0: against the Angels at the start of next week in Anaheim. And the Angels having a tough year. They are at the bottom of the American League, and then they'll come home, the Guardians will, and take on the Royals, who are at the bottom of the division. So it is a stretch where the Guardians are taking on opponents that obviously there's a lot of confidence that they feel they can do damage against. And we'll see if that's the case here as things transpire over the next 12 games. Foster Griffin is not throwing right now to stay loose, but I imagine that he'll get as much time as he needs to re-loosen up when we get back to play in the top half of the fifth inning. Again, it's 7-1. We're in an injury break. Let's pause and take a timeout. We'll be back with more after this.
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0: Jim Rosenhaus along with Tom Hamilton back with you in downtown Cleveland. Progressive Field, 7-1 Guardians, fifth inning. And we are in an umpire injury delay as Rob Drake, the third base umpire, will take over behind home plate. Jordan Baker having to leave the game tonight. So they're getting Drake all squared away. And Tom, I thought it was interesting. You mentioned in your visit with Stephen Vogt, he was pretty outspoken about the importance of these games coming up. And I don't know that you hear that all that often from a manager just putting it out there, but I guess we are at that time of the season where if the Guardians are going to get rolling, that this is their opportunity to do that against teams that are struggling, including the San Francisco Giants. And the Guardians off to a great start here tonight as Joe Adell with the three-run home run to get it started in the first inning. And then a two-run single from Adell in the second. Another RBI base hit for Joe Adell here in the fourth. And it is already a career best for Adell for single-game RBIs. And now Rob Drake has come back. Foster Griffin will take the mound and get his warm-up tosses in as we will go with three umpires the rest of the way. Griffin off to a decent start here tonight. He has allowed the five hits and the one run, the home run to Bryce Eldridge back in the second inning. And got a big double play ground out off the bat of Andrew Kisner in the fourth. With the bases loaded and only one out to work out of a jam. And second straight start for Griffin, where he has shown the form that made him a National League All-Star and a 12-game winner with Washington. And he will continue for the Guardians as Griffin has made 71 pitches to this point. On the injury report for the Guardians, it's presented by Elk and Elk. Call 1-800-ELK-OHIO. Not in the lineup tonight, Chase DeLauder, that

hamstring issue, just a slight hamstring tweak on Sunday. So he is off again tonight, but not on the injured list. Colin Holderman with the wrist issue that flared up over the weekend. He, too, is not on the injured list, but day-to-day, and they're hoping to get him back soon. On the injured list for the Guardians, Slade Ciccone with the arm fatigue, but he threw another bullpen and appears to get one more, and then most likely a rehab assignment for him. Sean Armstrong on the injured list with the calf injury. So we go to the fifth as we're just about set to go. Foster Griffin finishing his warm-up tosses for the fifth inning. Rob Drake behind home plate. And Christian Koss will lead things off for the Giants. He bounced back to the mound his first time up. Back to action. Koss first pitch swinging. Pops one up foul and out of play off to the first base side. So 0-1 the count on Koss. Seven-game hit streak working for the outfielder for the Giants, who swings and chops one foul at home plate. And quickly it's 0-2. The Guardians up 7-1 in this top half of the fifth inning. Griffin working from the stretch. Here's his pitch. And it's down low for a ball. 1-2 the count on Christian Koss. And again, a lot of these names in the Giants lineup not familiar. Young players just up or just acquired, as there's a swing and a foul back into the net. And the count remains 1-2 on Koss. Top of the lineup, waiting on deck, Jonah Cox. Here's the pitch, and it's swung on and missed. Strikeout for Foster Griffin. That's his fourth. Back to the top of the lineup, and here's Jonah Cox, who has singled twice in his two trips. Here's the pitch to him, and it's on the inside corner, strike one. Cox, a sixth-round draft pick back in 2023. Began his year at Double-A, moved quickly to Triple-A, now in the big leagues. The 0-1 down low, 1-1. His dad, Darren Cox, a major league catcher for several seasons, a couple of different clubs. Now the 1-1. Swing and a miss. 1-2 the count. Now the 1-2 pitch. And it's outside and high. 2-2 the count. Now the 2-2 delivery. Swung on, blasted foul. That's off to the right side and out of play. We'll do it again on 2-2 to Jonah Cox with Rafael Devers waiting on deck. The 2-2 swung on and tapped foul at home plate. We'll do it again at 2-2. Guardians 7, Giants 1 here in the fifth inning. Here's Griffin's 2-2. Swung on. That's line foul down the right side. Now to play again. And we will do it again on 2-2. Foster Griffin. Boy, it still seems odd to say the rookie lefty. He made his major league debut in 2020 as there's a swing and a high fly ball right center. Cruising after it, Stephen Kwan makes the catch way over in right center. Almost

0: dead right. But he was shading him that way and had the angle, made the catch. Two up, two down. And here comes Devers, who's been up twice, struck out twice. Devers leads the team with 25 homers and 69 runs driven in. Here's the pitch to him, and it's on the inside corner, strike one. Acquired in a huge deal last summer from the Red Sox. A surprise on both sides. Here's the 0-1. Breaking ball down low, 1-1. The Red Sox desperate to move him after things had soured in Boston at the start of last season. Here's the 1-1. Strike called on the inside corner. And the count's now 1-2. Now the 1-2 pitch. And that's upstairs for a ball. 2-2 the count. Now the 2-2 pitch. Swing and a miss, strike three. Devers late on the heat again. He has struck out for the third time tonight. Three up, three down. Go the Giants. We head to the bottom of the fifth. It's the Guardians 7, the Giants 1.
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0: On for the Giants as we head to the bottom half of the fifth inning. It is right-hander Trent Harris takes over for the starter Carson Wisenhunt, who allowed the 7 runs on 9 hits over 4 innings. Angel Hanau, the batter, takes a strike on the outside corner from Harris.
6: 2 walks, 1 strikeout, 1 home run.
0: Now the 0-1 pitch, swung on, ground ball to the right side, scooped up by the second baseman Basabe, throws back to the pitcher covering, and Harris is there in time for the out. So one down, and here comes Travis Bazzana. Harris is appearing in his fourth major league game, most of his year spent at AAA Sacramento, 4 runs allowed in 2 2/3 innings. Bazzana's 0 for 2, couple of fly balls to center, and he takes a breaking ball down low for ball one. Now the 1-0 delivery, swung on, and that's lifted foul down the line, third base side, and out of play, and the count's now 1-1.

0: right-hander winds it up. And his 2-2 pitch to Bezzana is swung on and foul back out of play once again. Harris began the season as a reliever at Sacramento and then moved into the rotation for a little bit, but now strictly out of the pen for the Giants at the major league level. Now the 2-2. Outside, ball three. And this is his first major league time, and it is a four-year pro career now. Signed as a minor league free agent back in 2023. And his next pitch to Bezzana is swung on and missed. Bezzana down on strikes. Two down in the inning. Patrick Bailey will step in. Bailey's 0 for 2. He's bounced a short fly to center. Here's the pitch. And it's on the inside corner, strike one. Bailey, switch hitter, in from the left side for the first time tonight. Here's the 0-1. Breaking ball down low. 1-1 the count on Bailey. Facing his former team for the first time. And a trade where we might see both sides of it tomorrow night, potentially. The 1-1 on the outside corner for a strike. Matt Tugboat Wilkinson. A potential starting assignment for him tomorrow night. It would be his major league debut. The 1-2. Swing and a miss. Strike three. Guardians go quietly in the fifth, and we'll head to the sixth. 7-1, Cleveland over the Giants.
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0: The sixth inning underway, 7-1 Cleveland, as starter Foster Griffin delivers a strike to the three-hole hitter and the right fielder, Victor Barrichotto. Barrichotto, 0-2, the pitch, and it's outside, a ball, and the count of 1-1. Hi again, everybody. Tom Hamilton back with you on this gorgeous night on the lakefront. 77 degrees. The pitch hit a ton to deep right field. Adele back toward the corner, reaches up in the middle of the track and makes the catch as Barrichotto hit it a long way the other way, but it's out number one. Foster Griffin has given up one run tonight. A solo homer to right center by Bryce Eldridge.

0: A base runner in each of the first five innings for San Fran, but only one run as Eldridge takes a strike. Griffin, five strikeouts, two walks, 93 pitches, and that pitch down low, 1-1. Cleveland, seven runs, nine hits. The Giants, one run, five hits. Joe Adell with a career-high six RBIs. The pitch fouled back and out of play, 1-2. Adell, a three-run homer, almost to the top of the bleachers and left in the first, 455 feet. He's added a two-run single and an RBI single for a career-best six runs batted in. The next pitch swung on and missed. And Griffin tied up Eldridge inside, sixth strikeout, two down for Oslavis Basabi. He's walked, he's flied out, right-handed hitting second baseman. The pitch. Basabi looks at a strike, and boy, this is something that is huge for Cleveland when you talk about getting six innings from a starter. The pitch down low and the count 1-1. That's because Cleveland, after yesterday's off day, they don't get another off day until the end of that trip to Colorado and Anaheim. That pitch up high. So you're playing nine games in a row without a day off. That's not a big deal, but it is if you're going to your bullpen early in game one of that stretch. Not so tonight. The pitch waved at, tied him up with a cutter inside, 2-2. Right-hander Craig Yoho ready in the Cleveland pen if needed. But it doesn't look like he'll be needed this inning. Here's pitch 101 for Foster Griffin. A swing and a ground ball to short. Rocchio looks it into the glove, guns it over. What a night for Foster Griffin. In his third start, another strong one. He goes six innings tonight. He made 101 pitches, and he finishes his night retiring the last seven in a row. 7-1, Cleveland. We go to the bottom of the sixth.
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3: 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Kee-kee-kee-kee-kee-jeez, it's cold! 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
0: Swung on line toward the gap in left center. 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
0: Brian Rocchio puts the first pitch into the third base seats for strike one. Bottom of the sixth inning, the number nine hitter, 1-for-2 with a single. He'll bat left-handed. Second inning of relief work for Trent Harris. Cleveland 7, San Francisco 1. Well, Craig Yoho got heated up to pitch in the sixth. He takes a seat. Matt Festa now.

0: Warming. That pitch in there called strike, 0-2 on Rocchio. Cleveland, only last inning did they not get a base runner on against Carson Wisenhunt. Second inning of work for Harris. The right-hander into the wind and the pitch. And it's in tight, a ball, 1-2 the count. Harris delivers, and the pitch fouled at the plate. We'll do it again. Trent Harris, the right-hander. Now 27 years of age. He fires, and the pitch swung on and missed. He has struck out the last three Guardians. Rocchio to start the sixth. Top of the order, Stephen Kwan. Two walks, a single, three runs scored. This is Harris's first go-round in the big leagues. His fourth Major League appearance here tonight. And he delivers down low, ball one. The wind end delivery. Kwan taking it's in there. A strike to even the count, 1-1. Now the kick, the pitch, and it's down low. And that drilled home plate umpire Rob Trake, who's in agony. We already lost home plate umpire crew chief.
1: The pitcher is challenging the ball call.
0: So the umpire, on top of getting drilled by a ball that wasn't caught by the catcher, the pitcher challenges the call, and the pitcher was right. Rob Drake never saw the pitch because he got smoked on a ball the catcher didn't catch. Good Lord. Add insult to injury. Now the 1-2 delivery. Swing and a miss. Struck out Kwan. The home plate umpire crew chief Jordan Baker got drilled by a foul ball right off his mask earlier in the game. And a few innings later, he left the ball game. And that obviously is a concern about a concussion. So we're down to three umps. Rob Drake, who had been at third, now doing the calls behind the plate. Jose Ramirez takes the strike. Jose batting left-handed. He's 2-for-3, a double, a single, two runs scored. Top three guys in the batting order have done the yeoman's work tonight. The 0-1, ripped to right field, near the line. It gets down, another base hit. Three-hit game for Jose Ramirez. And here is the hero of tonight's game, Joe Adell. A three-run homer to left, two-run single to center, RBI single to left. A career-high six RBIs for Joe Adell. The home run that he hit to that first section of bleachers in left field almost got to the top row. 455 feet away, longest home run by a Guardian this year. Adell takes the slider down and away, ball one. Joe Adell had been hitting 146 in the month of August until tonight, and he tortured Carson Wisenhunt. The 1-0 pitch, swing and a miss, 1-1. Now again, the games like this have been awfully few and far between for Cleveland to have this commanding a lead early in the game and continue it throughout. The pitch, check swing foul, 1-2. Such a difference for any starting pitcher, not that it's easy, but a difference to be working with a 3-0 lead after one and a 5-1 lead after two. And the good news is the guy that

0: really made sure that stuck was Foster Griffin. There was no let-up, and Foster Griffin pitched a beauty. Now the 1-2, and before it's made a toss over, Ramirez back with a dive. Foster Griffin went six innings tonight, gave up one run on five hits, struck out six, walked two. He made 101 pitches in his six innings. Now the 1-2. Adell takes down low, 2-2. Well, you look at the trade deadline, and what a job Chris Antonetti, Mike Chernoff, and Matt Forman did. Two of those acquisitions, huge nights tonight, Griffin and Adell. Adell takes, strike three called, a sinker on the inside corner. And that's the first time tonight Adell has been retired. 7-1 Cleveland, six in the books. 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
0: Festa comes on for the 54th time. Two wins, a save, seven holds, ERA 4.03. Fastball, cutter, slider. After a terrific outing by Foster Griffin, we gave you his numbers. 7-1 Cleveland, seventh inning. And a swing and a miss on a slider by Buddy Kennedy. 1-for-2 with a single. Pittsburgh is taking care of Detroit tonight. 4-1. As the pitch swung on, lifted in the air to shallow center. And Hanau, the second baseman out there to retire Buddy Kennedy. Ninth inning, Pirates up 4-1 over the Tigers. St. Louis leads the Reds 2-0 through seven. Yankees lead Baltimore 3-1 in the seventh. Toronto beating up Tampa 8-3 in the sixth. Now here's Drew Gilbert, takes down and in a ball. Miami a 3-2 lead on Philly in the sixth. Boston has a 5-4 lead over Arizona in the fifth. San Diego shutting out the Mets 3-0 fifth inning. Gilbert looks at a strike, evens the count. Minnesota with a 2-0 lead on Atlanta fifth inning. Sacramento leads Kansas City 1-0 through four. Milwaukee, a 1-0 lead over Seattle after three. Texas leads Washington, 1-0 in the second. No score, Angels Houston, second inning. Now the 1-1, and strike called, 1-2. Cubs on top of the White Sox, 2-1 in the second inning. Cubs walked it off last night in extra innings thanks to Pete

0: Crow Armstrong. Now the 1-2. Outside 2-2. Here in downtown Cleveland, Guardians walloping the Giants 7-1 in the seventh. Scores presented by your Northeast Ohio Ford dealers. Now the 2-2. Pulled foul right side. Will do it again. The 2-2, got him swinging. Foul tipped it into the catcher's mitt. Gilbert, out number two. Festa's first strikeout. That'll bring up Andrew Kisner. Right-handed hitting catcher has struck out, grounded out. Dollar Bank's your proud banking partner, the Guardians. 28 locations in Northeast Ohio, ready to provide solutions to help get you there. That pitch is waved at 0-1. Right-hander against right-hander. Kisner checks his swing. Did he go? Yep, on the appeal at first. With only three umpires, you've got one at first, one at third, but it changes when you get base runners. Then somebody's got to go to second, and one of the baselines, third, is vacated. Down the 0-2. Outside, he yanked it. One ball, two strikes. The 1-2 delivery. Swing! Good inning for Matt Festa. Strike out Kisner. Giants go in a hurry. Stretch time at the corner of Carnegie and Ontario. Cleveland 7, San Francisco 1 on the Cleveland Clinic Radio Network.
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0: Raver San Martin, a left-hander, low 90s fastball, sinker, slider, changeup. San Martin takes over with the Giants down 7-1 in the seventh. His 10th appearance, he's 1-0, ERA 9.39. And again, with all the trades, this bullpen is just kind of a patchwork job. 3.25 ERA this year at AAA Sacramento. Angel Martinez batting right-handed, takes the strike. That's right, Sacramento pretty much has a game every day. Either the Giants AAA ball club or the Athletics Major League team.

pitch swung and ripped to the gap in right center. Base hit, cut off by Cox in the gap. He'll turn, he'll throw to second, going for two, sliding feet first with a double on Angel Martinez. So he's one for four with a double and RBI. 17th two-bagger, and that was a hustle double to right center. And Cleveland tonight having some fun at the Giants' expense. Here's Rhys Hoskins, 0 for 3. When you look at this lineup tonight, six different guys with a base hit. Of course, Joe Adell, six RBIs. The set and delivery. Hoskins fouling it upstairs, strike one. Marathon is here to keep you and your team fueled all summer long. Marathon, driven together. The 0-1 to Hoskins, down low, 1-1. The pitch, Hoskins waves at it, changeup, 1-2. Over in Pittsburgh, Pirates a winner. They knock off the Tigers, 4-1. Now the set. The pitch swung and banged up the middle. That's a base hit into center. Stopping at third is Martinez. Hoskins with a rip job to center. Guardians at the corners. Nobody out for Angel Henao. A double, a single, 2 for 3. He'll bat right-handed. The pitch, way outside of ball. Well, you look at that Pirates 4-1 win over the Tigers tonight. Here's the set by San Martin. And the pitch, and he missed down and in. And now they count 2-0. Cleveland not giving away at bats here either with this big lead. Pirates got 8 overpowering innings from Braxton Ashcraft. That pitch waved at, 2-1 the count. Ashcraft gave up one run tonight. He is 13-5 for Pittsburgh with a 3.68 ERA. Tigers were held to 5 hits in the Pirate win. Now the pitch from San Martin, and Hanau with the infield back waves at it and fouled it off. Just got a piece of it. 2-2. So now Detroit with that loss. If Cleveland goes on to win, then they're tied with the Tigers with the same record. It's going to be this way for a while. And you've got 6 teams within a game of each other. Pitch inside a ball, full count. Pittsburgh's playoff hopes are pretty much extinct. Now the payoff pitch. Down low and he walked it. What a night for Angel Henao. Double, single, now a walk. Cleveland's loaded the bases against the left-hander. And for San Martin, this is kind of deja vu. ERA almost 10. Here comes the pitching coach, Justin Message. Of course, the Giants made history when they hired Tony Vitello off the campus of the University of Tennessee. He turned the Tennessee Volunteers into one of college baseball's

0: juggernauts. You talk to people that are familiar with college baseball in the South. Here's Travis Bazzana, bases loaded, taking low, ball one. And they will tell you the culture that Tony Vitello established at Tennessee is what enabled them to become a powerhouse. The 1-0, outside 2-0. And granted, Tennessee has about as much NIL money in college baseball as any school, maybe outside of LSU. Now the 2-0 pitch to Bazzana, and he pops it up. Shallow right. Basabi is going to make the catch. Boy, it's a tough go of it right now for Bazzana. 0 for 4 tonight. Just looks like he's trying to hit the ball to the moon. And bases stay loaded with one down for Patrick Bailey, 0 for 3. But Tony Vitello made Tennessee about as feared a program in college baseball as there is. Won a national championship and getting a chance to major league manage the pitch. Bailey taps it foul. Obviously growing pains and a lot to learn when you've never been in the major leagues or in the minor leagues for that matter as a coach or manager. But he got a 3-year contract, and the Giants trying to rebuild this thing. Now the 0-1 to Patrick Bailey. Way outside, and the count to 1-1. As we suspected, home plate umpire Jordan Baker left tonight's game for concussion protocols. Now the 1-1, outside again. So Patrick Bailey in a good hitter's count. Boy, you know what he'd like to do here. 2-1 the count, bases loaded, one down, seventh inning, 7-1 Cleveland, infield back. The set, the pitch, and it's in there, a strike, 2-2. Now the pitch, swung and banged up the middle off the glove to the shortstop, Cost to second, one. Throw by Basabi in time, but dropped by Eldridge at first. Into scores Martinez. Inning should have been over. I mean, it was a good throw to Eldridge at first. He caught it, dropped it. Instead of an inning-ending double play, a fielder's choice RBI. And Cleveland now leads it 8-1. And still have runners at the corners. Now the pitch outside, a ball to Brian Rocchio. Now the set in the 1-0. A swing and a ball sliced to the right, 1-1. They're saying there's an error. I wasn't aware you could assume a double play. They're taking away the RBI. They'll probably get changed. The 1-1, fouled off to the right, 1-2 the count. Guardians with an 8-1 lead. They've out-hit the Giants 12-5. The left-hander's ready. Here it comes. Swing and a foul back. And the count stays 1-2. Rocchio 1-for-3 with a single. He's batting right-handed, first and third, two down, 8-1 Cleveland. The pitch, got a swing and a miss to end the inning. 8-1 Cleveland, eighth inning next.
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updated on the changes for Cleveland. As it's an 8-1 ball game, Cleveland with a lead. Second inning of work for Matt Festa. The right-hander facing Christian Kass, who's 0-2, and he sends one upstairs foul, strike one. Stephen Kwan's move to left field. Angel Martinez to right. Petey Helpin comes in to play center. So Joe Adell won't get a chance to maybe get seven RBIs. The pitch, checked on a pitch low, 1-1. Joe Adell with a career-high 6 RBIs tonight, starting with a 3-run bomb near the top of the bleachers and left in the first. This one is swung on, hit pretty well to deep left center. Near the wall, looking up and playing the ricochet is Helpin. And in standing with a double is Kass, who probably is going, I didn't get a home run off that. A 19-foot wall takes a lot of home runs away. So he gets a leadoff double off Festa. Top of the order now and Jonah Cox. Jonah Cox is 2-for-3, couple of singles. The pitch to him and he checks and takes up high, ball one. Eight runs, 12 hits, Cleveland. One run, now 6 hits for the Giants. The next delivery, up high off the glove of Bailey, retrieves it to his right. Staying put at second is Kass. Now the set and pitch, and it's high again, 3-0. Festa, the 3-0 pitch. There's the strike, 3-1 the count. Festa's ready. Here it comes. Swing and a foul back. Full count.

0: delivery. Got him swinging. Festa's had a little extra giddy-up. Some late life on that fastball tonight. His third strikeout. We got a lot of people warming up tonight. Greg Yoho warmed up for an inning. He did not come in. Festa did. Tim Herron and Logan Allen warming up now. So somebody left-handed's coming on. We'll be back.
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0: 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Tim Herron on to pitch for Cleveland. 8-1 Cleveland. Runner at second, one down, eighth inning. Rafael Devers has struck out three times tonight. Herron, fastball, sinker, curve, slider. He's ready. Here it comes. And it's down and away, ball one. Tim Heron's 52nd appearance. 14 holds, a 367 ERA. The next pitch from the lefty out of Indiana, and it's hit in the air, shallow right. Hanau calls off Hoskins. Hoskins says, nah, I got it. And the first baseman in shallow right makes the play for out number two. That'll bring up Victor Barrichello. Barrichello has gone 0 for 3 tonight. Herron checks the runner, comes to the plate, waved at it on a good curveball. Leadoff double by Koss. He's still at second. Two down. 8-1 Cleveland in the eighth. And Cleveland's doing exactly what they need to do this next 2 weeks with the schedule lining up the way it is. The 0-1 outside, 1-1. This is the time of the year when you have got to beat up the teams that have had a tough year. And told you earlier in the game, the next 12 against the Giants, Rockies, Angels, Royals. The pitch. Swing and a miss, 1-2. Not that you just show up and win, but if you pitch the way Cleveland did tonight, Foster Griffin, if you get a lead early and get the kind of night you got like you did from Joe Adell, I think Cleveland turned a heck of a double play

0: in the fourth inning. So, again, this is a really well-played game on all fronts. That pitch down low, 2-2. Now the key is you cannot do it again tomorrow night. They had this kind of an effort Saturday night and then a dud on Sunday. Now they're at that time of the year. They've got to string these kind of outings together. The pitch. Swing and a miss. Good job by Heron. Inning ends with Cleveland in command. 8-1 in the middle of the eighth.
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0: Grew up a Giants fan, and you know Stephen Kwan's enjoying this night. 3 runs scored, 2 walks, a single. Cleveland up 8-1, and Raver San Martin, left on left, pumps one in there. Bottom of the eighth inning. The kick, the delivery, outside a ball, 1-1. Second inning of work for Raver San Martin. He delivers, and it's fouled back. One ball. And 2 strikes. The next offering, down and away, but it's called a strike. Borderline. And Kwan takes it, heads back to the third base dugout. Second strikeout for San Martin. Jose Ramirez, he is swinging it much better here over the last 4 or 5 games. 3-for-4 tonight, a double, 2 singles. 2 runs scored. The pitch, and it's in there. You look at Kwan, Ramirez, Adele, first 3 guys in the lineup tonight. Those 3 guys have scored 6 runs. That pitch inside, down goes Ramirez. He had to avoid getting hit in the leg. And the count 1-1. So that trio has scored 6 runs. That trio has 6 RBIs. Of course, Joe Adele has all of them. The 1-1 up high, ball 2-1. They have 6 hits between them. The 2-1, and Ramirez lofts one in the air, fairly deep right. Barry Cotto back, and he'll make the catch. 2 down. Here's Petey helping. He came on for defense, first at bat. Two down, nobody on. 8-1 clear.

0: Ben Helfen bangs it up the middle, but played that way. The shortstop, Koss, has it, throws him out. Ninth is next, 8-1 Cleveland. 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
0: To one Cleveland, ninth inning. Tim Herron's second inning of work. Bryce Eldridge will check and take a pitch down low, ball one. Eldridge has the only run, a solo homer to right center for the Giants, the 1-0 pitch, and he checks and it's low, and they count 2-0. Well, now you've got, for Cleveland, Parker Messick tomorrow night, Gavin Williams Thursday afternoon. The pitch waved at, 2-1 the count. Foster Griffin will win his 14th game tonight and his second with Cleveland. Now the pitch and a strike on the outer edge, 2-2.
7: Batter's challenging the strike.
0: Oh, Giants are going to challenge. Pretty riveting moment in this ninth inning. Challenge lost.
7: It's a strike. San Francisco has one challenge remaining.
0: You should lose both challenges when you're down 8-1 and you challenge and you're wrong.
8: New rule.
0: I mean, come on. Now the 2-2 pitch. Got him swinging. So Tim Herron, with his second strikeout, he's wiped out all three he's faced. And we're going to have a pitching change. We'll be back.
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2: Craig Yoho is coming on, the right-hander. Will make his 22nd appearance between Cleveland and Milwaukee. 2-1, a 4.97 ERA. Fastball, sinker, cutter, change. Tim Aaron might be as well as we've seen him throw the ball all year. Both he and Matt Festa both seem to have a little extra life tonight on their pitches. Matt Festa ending in a third of scoreless relief, punched out three. Tim Herron retired all three, struck out two. Yoho to Basabe, and the pitch low, ball one. Your new Toyota Corolla Cross has fuel efficiency, all-wheel drive, connectivity. 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Boy, what a night for Lutheran Hospital. That pitch in there, strike one and two. Their outstanding president, Dr. Tim Barnett, had over 1,000 employees here tonight with their families from Lutheran Hospital. Basabe grounds one to short. Gobbled up by Rocchio. Guns down Basabe. Two down. And we are so blessed in this community to have the greatest health care in the world with Cleveland Clinic. And a part of that is Lutheran Hospital, where a lot of surgeries take place to have various parts replaced. Like if you're having knee replacement, hip replacement, you name it. Nobody better than Dr. Tim Barnett and the group at Lutheran Hospital. Here's Turner Hill to pinch hit. He's a left-handed batter. And Turner Hill with two down, 8-1. Bangs one sharply by the diving Hoskins into the right field corner. Hill is racing on his way to second with a stand-up double. And the folks you hear down below are from the Buckeye State, here to see Tim Hill. And he just slashed a double down that right field line into the corner. So the two-out pinch hit double, 8-1 Cleveland. The batter will be Drew Gilbert, left-handed batter. Turner Hill's from Marietta, as that pitch is in there, a strike. Didn't get a chance to talk much about Turner. He had such a quick at-bat when he rifled that double, and he played at both Malone University and Marietta College. The pitch swung on, bang, foul outside of first. Boy, at one time, Marietta was one of the best college baseball programs anywhere. But what a thrill for Turner Hill, who grew up in Marietta. And he gets a double here tonight, pinch hitting. And I think half of Marietta was down below cheering. 8-1 Cleveland. The pitch, and he backdoored him and missed. One ball, two strikes. Turner Hill was a heck of a high school baseball player. Now he's in the big leagues. That pitch outside, 2-2. This is his first go-round in the big leagues, talking about Turner Hill. Now the pitch. Strike three called. Ball game. Yoho gets Gilbert looking. And Cleveland starts this

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5: Well, again, we have seen Cleveland play so many white knucklers where the game is decided by one or two runs. This was a treat tonight. Joe Adell gave Cleveland that big blast they've been missing so much of the year. A three-run bomb, the longest home run of the year by a Guardian. It went almost to the top of the bleachers and left 455 feet. And that blast in the first inning set the tone. Joe Adell would have a career night, six RBIs, Foster Griffin, six superb. So those two trading deadline acquisitions came up big time tonight for Cleveland, and they win big here tonight by a final score of 8-1. We'll come back and we'll have the final numbers right after this timeout.
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5: Back in downtown Cleveland, numbers look like this. Guardians, 8 runs, 12 hits, no errors, 7 left. Giants, 1 run, 7 hits, 2 errors, 6 stranded. Foster Griffin, 6 superb innings. He gets the win tonight as Griffin, now with a record of 14-4. The loss is going to be pinned on the rookie, Carson Wisenhunt, as he falls to 3-4. Time of the game, 2 hours, 37 minutes, and the attendance, 21,309. Much-needed win for Cleveland. They all are now, aren't they? 61-65 are the Guardians, and the Giants tumble to 51-74. Rosie's got the wrap-up show next. This is Tom Hamilton. Thanks for joining us. Game 2 of the

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4: Good evening once again, everyone. Welcome back to Progressive Field in downtown Cleveland. It is Guardians wrap-up. Jim Rosenhaus along with you, following an impressive 8-1 victory tonight for the Guardians in the series opener against the San Francisco Giants. Stay with us as we will have all the highlights from this one on our Honda game summary. We'll also hear from manager Stephen Vogt. But first, a look at the out-of-town scores. 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And obviously just about every game in some way, shape, or form impacting the American League playoff berths, whether they be division standings or the wild card berths. And we'll start in Pittsburgh, where the Pirates defeated the Tigers by a final score of 4-1. So Cleveland has now pulled into a tie with Detroit, as they had been a game back of the Tigers in both the AL Central and the wild card chase. In the Central Division, everyone chasing the White Sox, and the White Sox are taking on the Cubs in the Crosstown Series in Chicago. What a wild game they had last night, won by the Cubs in 10. Tonight, bottom of the fourth, the White Sox leading the Cubs at Wrigley 3-2, but as we know, a long, long way to go in that one. All right, some of the other scores from throughout baseball. The Cardinals shut out the Reds by a final score of 3-0 down in Cincinnati. It was the Yankees over the Orioles 3-1 in Baltimore. Trent Grisham with a go-ahead RBI single in the seventh inning, paving the way for the Yankees. Top half of the third inning in Denver, Dodgers lead the Rockies 3-1. They are in the bottom of the fourth in Houston, a team that is at the top of the American League West, but not by much, over Texas and Seattle. They're in the bottom of the fourth, and the Angels lead the Astros 2-0 in that one. Other action, Rangers lead the Nationals 5-0 down in Arlington.

0: And that's at the end of four innings of play. Cal Quantrill on the mound tonight for Texas. The Brewers lead the Mariners 6-0 in Milwaukee, top half of the sixth inning. It's the Twins over the Braves, 2-1, top of the eighth in Minneapolis. The Twins trying to hang in there in both postseason scenarios. The Athletics lead the Royals 3-1, bottom of the seventh in Kansas City. Padres over the Mets 4-1, bottom of the seventh in New York. It's the Phillies 5, the Marlins 4, bottom of the 8th in Philadelphia. The Blue Jays hammered the Rays 10-5 down in St. Pete. Jose Soriano, the Blue Jays trade deadline acquisition with his 10th win of the season. Red Sox lead the Diamondbacks 4-1, bottom of the 7th at Fenway. And right here, a big night for Joe Adell and the Guardians as they beat the Giants 8-1. We'll have all the highlights next.
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0: Welcome back to Guardians Wrap Up. Jim Rosenhaus along with you from Progressive Field in downtown Cleveland, following an 8-1 victory over the Giants tonight, and it got going quickly for Cleveland. Bottom of the first inning, Stephen Kwan led it off with a walk. Jose Ramirez followed with a single. They were on base for Joe Adell.
5: The pitch, and it's hit a ton! Deep left field! Hunt got a changeup in the strike zone, and Joe Adell hammered it 455 feet, almost to the top of the first section of bleachers in left. And it's 3-0 Cleveland. And Adell has hit his third home run with Cleveland, 19 on the year, 70 runs batted in.
0: And that turned out to be, at 455 feet, the longest home run of the season by a Guardians batter. 3-0 Cleveland after one. The Giants would score their only run on the night. Bryce Eldridge with a solo home run leading off the second inning, his 14th homer of the season. That made it 3-1. But in the bottom half of the second inning with two outs, Kwan and Ramirez aboard again. The Joe Adell show continued.
5: The pitch, and he rips one into center, a base hit. That'll score Kwan. Here comes Ramirez. Ball is squirting out of the hand in center field by Cox as he tried to throw home. And the Guardians lead it 5-1. You wondered wondered if the Giants would even pitch to Adell with the base open, two down. Well, one pitch.

0: single to center. He has all five RBIs, and the Guardians now have a 5-1 lead. All of this after two men were out, nobody on base.
1: And Adele was not done yet. In the fourth inning, Stephen Kwan on base when Adele stepped in. Now the 1-1. Swung on, ground ball through the left side of base hit. Rounding third, speeding for home is Rocchio. He will score. The ball is bobbled by Gilbert, the left fielder. That allows Adele to cruise into second. On to third was Kwan. It'll go as a base hit, single. And an RBI for Adele, his sixth. And then the error allows Adele to advance to second. So Adele with a new career high, six runs batted in tonight. Again, Adele and Nathaniel Lowe, they have really been what the doctor ordered since being acquired at the trade deadline. How about that? A career high, six runs batted in a single game for Joe Adele. Guardians added another run in the fourth inning on an RBI ground out from Angel Martinez. And then they would score once more in the seventh, this time on a fielder's choice. Patrick Bailey staying out of the double play with the help of an error. That pushed one more run across, and the Guardians had the 8-1 lead, and that would be the final score tonight. Eight runs, a dozen hits, no errors for the Guardians. Seven men left stranded. One run, seven hits, two errors. Six men left on base for San Francisco. The winning pitcher, Foster Griffin. What a year. 14-4 for Griffin. And the loss goes to Carson Wisenhunt. He falls to 3-4. Time of the game, 2 hours, 37 minutes. Paid crowd, 21,309 here at Progressive Field. Stay with us. We'll hear from manager Stephen Vogt after this timeout.
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1: Welcome back to Guardians Wrap Up. Guardians a winner tonight, 8-1. Let's head downstairs and hear from manager Stephen Vogt.
8: About that ball off his foot, you went out there and checked on it. Just think he had 55 feet. Did you imagine that?
9: Just the magic touch of Jeff Desjardins. I mean, it seems like every time we go out and check on somebody, they do something pretty special. But Joe obviously felt that ball off his knee pretty hard. That's why we took him out of the game. He was feeling some pretty good pain as the game went on. So I have to evaluate him day to day. Had to get him off his feet. We have to see how he feels coming in tomorrow.
8: How is it just to get a win, but it's kind of convincing and you're not squeezing anything? But
9: it felt really good. Foster was outstanding. Six innings, dominant. Really good. I think that's the Foster we acquired, just attacking the zone, weak contact.

0: got some punch outs tonight too, but I thought that was just a really well played game by our guys. I love that we continued to pile on, score runs, and get some, you know, separation.
1: Just how good was it to see Joe have a three again? Because kind of, I think it was 7 for 42.
0: Yeah, Joe's been having great at bats. He's been hitting the ball hard. Good to see him get some results, and Hosey too, getting on base in front of him. Really fun when the top of your order can do what they did tonight. And for Joe, would end up with five or six RBI. Really fun night for him.
2: His home run landed like 4 or 5 rows on the scoreboard. What's your reaction after a swing like that?
0: Just watch it. You know, we haven't seen very much since I've been here, and his power is real. But my favorite at bat was the second one, the two outs, second and third, right back up the middle for a two-run single. And, you know, he's, like I said, he's just been having great at bats since he's been here.
3: It just seemed like Jose's looking more and more like himself each game lately.
0: Yeah, I mean, it feels like whenever he gets hits, people are going to ask that. You know, it's not about results, but his swings are looking better. He's feeling better. You can just tell. And, you know, each day we get further away from the surgery, it's going to continue to improve.
2: Spot balls when he's
3: hitting them out deeper and deeper, even if it's an out, does that show you anything too?
0: Yeah, I think it's just the way he's attacking the ball. I think it's, you know, he's looking more and more like himself, and we go when he goes.
2: Jordan went out of the game. That's just, you know, how important is it for
3: Foster to be able to compare where he had there after that one?
0: Yeah, it was impressive. I mean, that can really mess with your, you know, rhythm. You know, he was in a pretty good rhythm, but, you know, Foster's been around the game a long time, and, you know, he kept it going. Hopefully Jordan's all right.
3: Is there a daughter available, or are you trying to stay with
0: him? No, we're pretty banged up right now. We're pretty banged up on the position player side. So we got a lot of guys we're monitoring, but no, Chase was not available today.
4: When they were changing umpires, could he have played catch with somebody?
0: He went down below and threw some weighted balls to keep himself loose, like a normal in between innings. And
4: standing out in front of the
0: door. Yeah, he walked down a couple times to keep himself loose in that time. But, you know, like I said, great job by him staying locked in.
5: So the Guardians a winner tonight by a final score of 8-1, and in the process improved to 61-65, and will do no worse than staying even with some of the teams ahead of them. But there are some losses out there from the teams ahead of the Guardians, and they will gain ground heading into play tomorrow. For Game 2 of the series, it comes your way at 6:05 with the warm-up show, 6:40 first pitch from Progressive Field. Until then, thanks to Brian Motze for all of his help on tonight's broadcast. And, of course, for Tom Hamilton, this is Jim Rosenhaus reminding you the final score tonight from Progressive Field in downtown Cleveland. The Guardians 8, the San Francisco Giants 1. Have a great night, everyone.
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0: beginning of that song reminds me of Tupac and this beat. Tupac Shakur's alleged killer is on trial right now.
1: How did you not?
0: For his murder.
1: How did you not know that?
0: It's 30 been, years later.
1: It's been in the news for eight months.
0: I've been living under a rock. I had a girlfriend texting me about it right before the show started.
1: What?
0: One of my a girl that I've been friends with since we were wee little things in middle
1: that
0: school,
1: amazes
0: listening
1: me.
0: To Tupac together.
1: I'm not the one who's up on pop culture, and you are.
0: Well,
1: and,
0: that's not, hold on. That's not being up on pop culture.
1: Tupac?
0: Tupac's not current pop culture. Ian.
1: Tupac is current pop
0: None
1: culture.
0: None of our associate producers here even
1: his murder
0: know who
1: is,
0: Tupac
1: has been talked about for 6 months in pop culture. That it's finally going
0: oh,
1: to trial.
0: The trial is part of pop culture.
1: Yes,
0: maybe. I don't know.
1: USA Today, TMZ.
0: I mean, murdered in 1996. I don't know, but
1: it is everywhere. It's USA Today. It's TMZ. It's not you. CNN. I mean, you name it. It's everywhere.
0: All right. If you say so. I did not know Las
1: if
0: Vegas
1: I knew
0: trial
1: about it,
0: right
1: it
0: now.
1: It has
0: Dwayne
1: to be everywhere.
0: Keefe D. Davis. He is charged with orchestrating the 1996 drive-by shooting that killed Tupac Shakur. He is the only one who is still alive that was riding around in the Cadillac, I believe it was, that where the alleged shots came
1: in
0: out
1: Vegas.
0: Of. Into Tupac Shakur's car with him and Suge Knight at the time in Las Vegas. A very sad day in the life of a young Amber Wilson. Tupac Shakur is the greatest rapper of all time. Don't at me. It's really weird to think that he'd be, I guess, in his 60s now. This guy on trial for him is 63 years old.
1: Yeah.
0: And so Tupac.

0: old wonder.
1: Dre is. You know, it's a great scene.
0: Well, yes.
1: It's Straight Out of Compton where Dre comes out and is ripping the hell out of Suge Knight and everyone else out there going, I got Pac grinding in here. Right? Yeah. I mean, look, but I can't believe it. You didn't know that Pac's alleged killer is finally on trial.
0: He's pleaded
1: not guilty.
0: He's been
1: in the news for 6 months.
0: So we will see. He has written a book about it, but he's pled not guilty. So he apparently got himself in a little hot water with all the talking he's been doing. Yeah. I guess he didn't think that that mattered and that getting away with it allegedly.
1: There's no statute of limitations on murder, Hoss.
0: So we'll end up seeing what happens there. It is funny to think if Tupac was in his 60s now, would he be, you mentioned Dre or Snoop Dogg or Ice Cube, these rappers that went from straight-up gangster rappers, straight-up gangsters back in my day, to now they're lovable family guys. They're all lovable. They're acting in movies. I feel like Tupac probably would have done the exact same thing.
1: 1,000,000%.
0: Because he was the one who was a really actually trained actor. He was the trained artist, so he probably would have really gone full
1: lovable. Let's be honest. He was Snoop before Snoop.
0: Well, yeah. Well, they were all in the same...
1: But he, yeah.
0: He was on the scene before Snoop.
1: Yeah, but he was about a year ahead.
0: Than Snoop, yeah. And then he went, he had a whole career before he went to Death Row. And obviously Death Row is what discovered Snoop Dogg. All right, let's stop talking about 90s rap before everybody under the age of 40 is incredibly confused.
1: Tupac's killer was, or alleged killer was on trial.
0: But I will say, this is the dude that everyone has been saying may have orchestrated this thing for decades. So that's the name that's been floated around.
1: So the Cincinnati Bengals have a rookie cornerback.
0: So now on to that story. Yeah, so there's a rookie corner. I don't even know how to transition. Speaking of actors, because Tupac was an actor. There you go. There is a rookie cornerback on the Cincinnati Bengals who has decided that the NFL will be his fullback career. Acting is going to be his main thing. He has left training camp to go pursue an acting job, Ian Fitzsimmons.
1: Yeah, and Zach Taylor, head coach of the Bengals, said, Zahir Wright was started his career at USC, finished at Nebraska, was looking good in camp and kind of catching the eye and was getting more reps. And then finally just said, you know what? Nah, I don't want to play ball anymore. I'm going to go be an actor. And the initial reaction is like, you're out of your mind, young man. But it's not like he hasn't done this before, Amber. He's been in movies.
0: Films.
1: He's been in. He was in Space Jam: A New Legacy, playing LeBron James's son. He's been in TV series like Training Day and Two Broke Girls. So it's not like he hasn't been acting. So when I saw that yesterday, I'm like, okay, hey man, go chase your dream, dog. Go get it. I mean, I respect the ever-loving hell out of it. So if that's what you want to do, even though you were getting more reps and your head coach is saying, hey, man, he was really kind of looking good, but he respects Wright's decision to leave a team, go chase that dream. Because guess what? My mom told me this when I was very, very young, and it's something my grandfather, who was more like my dad, and Hewitt Fitzsimmons, may rest, both just a remarkable person, served our country in the Navy, just an unbelievable man. He's the first to tell me this, and my mom really drove it into our skulls as kids. This game of life, it's not a trial run. You don't get a do-over. So, to this young man, Zahir Wright, you want to go and pursue an acting career? You ain't getting a do-over. Go do it, man. And I respect the ever-loving hell out of it.
0: What I think's funny about this is how unbelievably impossible both of these careers are that this young man's grappling with. So I would imagine, so you go, right, like you go to your parents, you go to mom and dad, and you're like, hey, you know what? I want to be an actor. And mom and dad are like, okay, you know, we love you. All right. We think you've got the chops. You got to work hard, honey. We support you. But that's a really, really tough career. So do you have a fallback plan? And he says, yeah, of course. Of course I've got a fallback plan. I mean, who becomes a famous actor? Obviously.
1: Or fallback. You're
0: like, great, babe. Well, what's your fallback plan? And he's like, I got to be an NFL player. What?

0: okay, kid.
1: Look. So we're choosing the top 1% of 1% of two different careers? What are you talking about, kid? Could we throw an accountant in there and see what happens?
0: What's amazing about this young man is that he was on an NFL roster. At least, looks like right now he's at least on the trajectory to make the practice squad. He's already been in a major motion picture. He's been in multiple TV shows. So it's not like this is uncharted waters, right? Where, who was he, a running back for Northwestern? Darnell Autry, All-American running back, right? Like a fourth-round pick, can't remember which team, didn't make it, and goes, you know what, I'm going to try my hand in acting. Dude, it ain't that easy, right? But this dude actually
1: But it sounded like the NFL didn't choose him, and then he chose try to. This guy, the NFL is trying to choose him.
0: That's where I was going.
1: And apparently acting's trying to choose him.
0: I mean, you have to be remarkably talented to go down this path. As my grandfather said and my mom reiterated, you know, this game of life, you don't get a do-over. So go chase your dream, man, because you don't get a second chance at it. And I'm all about it. So go
1: get it. I can relate to this kid a little bit because I was in this group. My dream was always to be a sports broadcaster from the time that I was a little girl. And then I, at some point in my life, also realized that I think I'd be pretty darn good at being a lawyer and enjoy that as well. And so my idea was, when I went to law school, was to become a full lawyer and to never go back into broadcasting, even though I'd been broadcasting for 7 years before I went to law school. And so I go to law school and I was never able to fully quit this and this dream. And this dream kept coming up and I kept getting opportunities, but I also really liked practicing law. So it's been confusing the last decade, because I understand when you have two different, which is great. It's a great problem to have. If you have two different careers that you love and two different ways that you think you could be happy, that's awesome, because most people don't even have one. So hopefully he just enjoys the hell out of whichever one he chooses, and he gets to do it for
0: He's
1: a long
0: remarkably
1: time.
0: Talented. My fallback was digging ditches or cutting grass. So there you go.
1: Well, you like cutting grass, though, so that would have been good for you. You do. You're out there. And
2: my
1: you're
2: only when it's 110
0: my,
2: degrees.
0: My own grass, not somebody else's.
1: He's always talking about he likes to cut grass, dog.
0: My house, not somebody else's.
1: He's like, he won't pay anybody to cut it. He's out there on his mower all the time.
0: Damn
1: He's
0: right.
1: He's not riding it. He's pushing it. It's a whole thing. Coming up next here. Game night is headed your way right here on ESPN Radio. You can also listen to them on the ESPN app. Plus, you can always check them out on Sirius XM Channel 80.
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24: Towards the return to the mound, Diaz, who is 2-2 with 11.85 ERA and 7 saves in 11 opportunities in 16 games in his first season with the Dodgers, returned to L.A. on Tuesday and will have imaging on his neck. Also, Diamondbacks manager Torey Lovullo said he has been told that Ketel Marte traveled back to Phoenix for tests on his left knee and was a bit surprised at the lack of communication with the All-Star second baseman. Asked if he thought Marte would play for Arizona again this year, Lovullo said he hopes so. Three-time All-Star Marte is hitting .249 with 21 homers, 67 RBIs over 118 games in the season. Marte failed to show up for Arizona's 11-1 loss at Boston on Monday night. And in the WNBA, the Sun topped the Sparks 85-77. The Fever, they defeated the Tempo 101-95. That's five straight wins for the Fever. Kelsey Mitchell had another game, top of 20 points when she dropped in 29. That's Kelsey's 20th straight 20-point game, tying Asia Wilson for the longest streak in WNBA history. And the Aces and Dream are just about at the half with Atlanta up 48-41. Aces head coach Becky Hammon has been ejected for arguing with the officials. For more scores and analysis, check out ESPN.com and the all-new ESPN app. Coming up, game night with Emmett Golden and me, Q Myers, here on ESPN Radio.

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2: It's a simple lesson. It be your own people. I've said it once, I've said it 1,000 times, Emmett. It is always your own people. I literally had a homeboy that wanted to come to the house and kick it and

0: talk about, oh, the carpet at your house is more comfortable. Man, if you don't go somewhere with that terrible
1: excuse. What's wrong with the carpet? I mean.
0: No, the carpet was fine. The carpet was fine, but that's not the reason why he wanted to come spend the night at my house. I'm just going to throw it out there like that. I'll let you fill in the blanks.
1: Okay. All right. I'll take your
0: barbecue
1: word for
0: was
1: it.
0: Single at the time. I'll okay. just throw it out there like that.
1: Hold on. How old were you?
0: I was, I don't know, old enough to have a homeboy that I knew what he was talking about.
1: Touche. You know?
0: I had a car and I had an agenda just okay, like he did, right?
1: All right, never mind. I'm thinking so, this was like 10, you know, no, 9-year-old. I mean, like,
0: there was those times too, but right. you know, okay. that was a all whole right. another conversation we can get into at another point here on Game Night on ESPN Radio. The all-new ESPN app, SiriusXM Channel 80 and TuneIn. 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He's Emmett Golden. I'm Q. Myers. And you know what? One more thing real quick while okay. we're at it.
1: I'm a fan.
0: This guy's name was Durando, and this is how I knew that he had a problem. And I don't all mean right. to call him out right now, but I'm going to call him out right now. You know, everyone wanted to be a rapper at some point, right?
1: Absolutely, yeah.
0: Everyone had rap dreams. We all thought we yeah. could rap at some point. I realized I was a hype man. I was never
1: out,
0: a rapper.
1: You know what I'm
0: I wasn't
1: saying?
0: That
1: Back
0: guy.
1: In the day anyway.
0: Right, but we all had our rap names, right?
1: Mm-hmm.
0: This dude went and tattooed his rap name on his arm, and it was his name backwards. So instead of his name saying Durando, it said Autorond. I said, what the hell's an Autorond? He said, that's my rap name. I said, man, go on, kick rock. That's when I knew I couldn't hang out with him no more. What's an Autorond, man? That sounds like a bad
1: know.
0: Transformer. That sounds like a Transformer that got kicked out the club.
2: I also love you blatantly throwing him out there because it's not like his name's Joe.
1: Right. There is one Durando, I guarantee.
2: Yeah,
1: you,
2: like that's the thing.
1: One.
2: You could be like, my friend well, was Joe, and right. okay, Durando.
0: Well, it's worse when his name is Autorond and it's tattooed on his arm. That's even worse.
1: Any chance you think he got a cover up by now?
0: I hope so. That's all I'm going to say. I hope so. But here we go. This is yeah. how we roll, and we get into it like this. Check it out.
3: The stories you might have missed that caught our attention.
4: Aw, made you look.
3: Game night. Made you look.
4: Made you look.
0: All right, Emmett, you know the drill, man. What caught your attention today? What made you look?
1: Well, right now, it is currently in the fifth inning between the Dodgers and the Rockies. We know the Dodgers have been struggling lately. They need to win badly, and they're up 6-3 over the Rockies right now. Shohei Ohtani, 1-for-3. That one was a home run, drove in 2 RBIs. So as of right now, with 2 outs in the fifth, the Dodgers are on their way to victory, and it's one that they need pretty badly.
0: Yeah, man, they've definitely been struggling. They've had their one guy, man. Hold on. I hate that
1: Durando?
0: I can't remember. No. See, now you're going to get me on that all night long. No, my man has been on the struggle bus. Kyle Tucker, sorry.
1: Okay,
0: it took
1: yeah.
0: me a second to come up with it. But how's he doing? Have you seen an update? Is he even playing?
1: Kyle Tucker.
0: As of what? Last night he was 0-25?
1: 1-for-2 with a run scored and an RBI.
0: Hey, he was going through it. He was he was on one of those bad streaks. He had dropped the ball, a pop-up in right field. He had put that one on the grass. That was one of those where, you know, when you're just in your head and you just can't do anything right and you're thinking about it too much. I was hoping that someone was going to save him from himself. I was like, man, please just have something go through the hoop, man. Just have some success.
1: Cause he need a free
0: throw.
1: See
0: anyone.
1: Right?
0: Yes. Yes. I hate to see anyone struggle like that. So the Dodgers look like they're going to get back to some winning ways, and maybe my man's going to get out of his own way that he was in. It's funny, though, that you mentioned he needed a free throw. Mm-hmm. Well, the Aces, they need a free throw as well. Becky Hammon, she needed a free throw. Right now, currently, the Aces are taking on the Atlanta Dream, and right now they're down at the half, 52-41. Asia Wilson, 14 points, 6 boards, 3 blocks. Angel Reese has 15 points so far. But that's not the story of this game. The story of this game is what didn't happen. If you're the Aces and you're Becky Hammon, Asia Wilson tried to take the ball to the hoop. Looked like she really got fouled, and it wasn't called. And so Becky Hammon was arguing with the officials about, you know, that call, and they teed her up. And then she said she kept going. And she kept going, and then she really lit up. So they gave her a double T, and she's out of there. She's ejected. The only problem with that is, and I respect it when, you know, the coaches are going and they're showing their emotion

0: And they're you know, backing up their player and letting their team know that, hey, I got your back. It happened in the second quarter.
1: Yeah, yeah.
0: Early for my liking.
2: Yeah, that a lot of times when you see it, like a baseball manager get kicked out, or even in basketball, a lot of times there's a boost in play.
0: Yes.
2: You know, because the team is like, all right, you ain't going to do our coach like that. And they go, but that will dissipate by the end of a game. So it is a little early for Becky to get tossed. But they're down at the half 52-41. So let's see if they can find some inspiration in the second half.
0: Yeah, we'll see. Like I said, I like to see that happen like the end of the third quarter, early in the fourth quarter.
2: Yeah.
0: Not in the middle of the second quarter. But, hey, Becky decided to make it an early night for herself this evening. And the Aces, that's what caught our attention. That's what made us look here on Game Night on ESPN Radio and the all-new ESPN app.
3: Going into this training camp, a lot less drama surrounding the Cowboys.
4: I have been guilty of stirring it up, but I do like the perception that we've had a quite uneventful offseason.
5: It might not go for long that there's no drama at the Cowboys.
0: Well, uneventful and drama ended today as the Cowboys were in joint practices with the Saints. Look, I'm in Houston, Texas right now. The Raiders went up against the Texans for their joint practice. I'll tell you a little bit later about that in the show, but that's a good practice. It tells you a lot about where your team is. I know during the preseason, coaches and teams prefer to have those joint practices even over the preseason games. They just seem to get more out of them. Unless, Emmett, you get into a bunch of fights. Unless you all of a sudden have a lot of disruptions, and then you're not able to get any work done. And that's what happened with the Cowboys and the Saints. Punches were thrown. Helmets were tossed. There was all kind of WWE action type going on. I mean, it was bad, and it was just obviously way too much. And Dallas Cowboy head coach Brian Schottenheimer was not too happy when asked about it post-practice. Check it out.
6: Yeah, I'll keep that between me and the team. But, yeah, it was more about mindset, mentality, ability to refocus when bad stuff happens. And, we're going to play on the edge, and we're not going to take – I'll say the word again – from anybody. But at the same time, I don't think that they were the only ones stirring up the – I think we might have been stirring it up as well. But it was a sloppy practice all in all, and it's got to get better.
2: You talk about WWE moves. Well, Scott Steiner, who was part of the Steiner brothers, his son plays for the Saints. He's also the cousin of Bron Breakker, who's a WWE superstar right now. Brock did a suplex to one of the to one of the Cowboys. So no, it was wild. And to your point, and to Brian Schottenheimer's point, you don't get any work in with that.
0: None.
2: Like, I understand nobody's going to get the best of me. You know, all the testosterone on fire and everybody you compete. I get it. But you got to learn how to control yourself. Because when I see teams fighting to this extent, you don't see some pushing around. I don't overreact to that. But when I see it to this extent, then I'm saying I'm looking at two teams that lack discipline. They could get it at some point. But right now I'm going, these are two undisciplined teams.
0: Well, it just gets to a certain point where, okay, a helmet is tossed. And then another helmet is tossed. Now it's like, okay, every time you have a snap, it's not even about the ball. It's about, all right, who am I going to go and hit? Who am I going to go and try to rip their helmet off? Look, these things are going to happen in football, especially when it's hot. There's going to be, you know, tempers are going to flare. Folks are going to get angry. Some folks are trying to make the team. So I get minor pushing and shoving. I get minor little fights. But when you're just going out of your way, like I said, to throw helmets and do suplexes and all this other stuff, the point where Brian Schottenheimer and Kellen Moore had to discuss if they were even going to continue practice, that's when you know it's gone too far and you're absolutely getting nothing out of that. So, again, really good. Joint practices are fun. They're fun to cover. Obviously, they're really good. They can get a lot of work in and coaches can get a lot out of it. But if you're fighting, Emmett, you're going to get absolutely nothing out of that at all. He's Emmett Golden. I'm Q Myers. It's Game Night here on ESPN Radio. Let the excuses begin. Hurry, hurry. Step right up. Already some excuses going down in L.A. It's next on Game Night on ESPN Radio on the all-new ESPN app.
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13: 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When it comes to the NFL, Jim Harbaugh is definitely a character, and I know his character is not too happy right now, and unfortunately for the Chargers, the conversation that we're going to have is a conversation that is had around the Chargers quite a bit, especially when it comes to the offensive line and injuries, as their center, Tyler Biadasz, went down. He was carted off with an apparent left leg injury during Tuesday's joint practice with the 49ers, getting tangled up. And look, we saw early last year, right? Mm-hmm. We saw even before the season started, boom, an offensive lineman goes down, another offensive lineman goes down, and they were never quite the same. And it just seems like every single year there's something that has to do with some big injuries to their offensive line that kind of gets them behind the eight ball to start things off with. A lot of times they're able to

0: family. So, and you got to protect Justin Herbert. He's the golden goose, right? He's the guy that you need to take care of.
1: What they say. It's what they tell me. If you're going to create a quarterback in the lab, that's what it's going to look like. That's what they've been telling me for years, Evan. I'm just saying.
0: They told me the same thing. I'm still waiting to see it. Like, listen, Justin Herbert is straight out of Central Casting. He most certainly is. If they're like, yo, we need somebody to play a quarterback in a movie, you go, it'd be a guy looking just like Justin Herbert. And he's good. He's a good quarterback. I don't, know if a Super Bowl is in his is in his future. I can tell you if this offensive line is not together and playing well, then there won't be one in anybody's future out there in L.A., at least for the Chargers.
1: No, and it's, again, it's every year, and there's always a reason why the Chargers don't have the success that we all expect. And what have we been saying ever since Mike McDaniel has been there as the OC? Well, this is the year. Right, mm-hmm. They all of a sudden they got this hotshot offensive coordinator. He's going to work with the best quarterback that he's ever worked with. His quarterback's going to work with the best OC that he's ever worked with. And boom, here you go. Joint practice, August 18th. Hasn't even got to the regular season. And there's an injury to their big ticket acquisition in the offseason, their center, Tyler Biadasz. So here's Mina Kimes, ESPN NFL analyst on NFL Live, talking about the offensive line injuries.
2: This stinks. I mean, the Chargers, they can't catch a break when it comes to their offensive line, because we were so excited this offseason talking about them getting those tackles back, Alton Slater, who are excellent, and then signing Biadasz, I thought was one of the better signings of the offseason from a value perspective. The guards were a bit of a question mark in the line, but the thought was 3 out of 5, you can cover that up to some degree, and now they have to make decisions. I will say Jake Slaughter, who they drafted, who was going to compete at guard, was an experienced college center. Good zone blocking center. So potentially you could start him there in relief of Biadasz. And I thought, the guard depth they showed looked decent during the preseason. But it's honestly incredibly disappointing. I will say, Mike McDaniel, you saw this in Miami. His scheme does protect your offensive line, right? The ball is going to come out super fast for Justin Herbert. So that will help. And then from a run perspective, particularly I would say the interior of the offensive line, although Miami had an excellent center, you can cover that up to some degree if you got good tackle play because of what he's able to do with motions and formations and some of the bigger bodies he's going to put on the field. But, I'm not going to sugarcoat it. This is really disappointing for this team, especially given the injury history they have at this particular position group.
0: And Mina's right. Like, you can't hide some guys from time to time, but what happens if someone else then gets hurt? Because, look, it's the NFL. It's 100% injury rate.
1: These things are going to happen. Yeah. And I don't really know why the Chargers keep getting hit with this, injury bug along the offensive line. And as I mentioned before, we know how critical it is, and especially the center position. I mean, that's the anchor of your offensive line. The interior was already questions, and, Biadasz was going to make it that much better. And so now there's a chance that he can miss some serious amount of time. Obviously, we'll all wait to find out exactly what the diagnosis is, but I'm already seeing the excuse list written out. And I'm sorry, I know injuries stink. They happen. Every team has to deal with them. At some point, you've got to find a way to, adapt, improvise, and overcome, as my, fifth grade Spanish teacher, Mr. Cepeda, used to always say, right? Mr. Myers, adapt, improvise, and overcome. That's what he used to tell me all the time. I never really figured that out, so it's okay.
0: Yeah, I would say in Spanish, though, that's a weird jewel drop
1: Mr.
0: on somebody
1: was a
0: in
1: different
0: Spanish.
1: Cat, man. Mr. Cepeda was a different cat, man. He used to make us write out sentences, and our sentence was literally like a paragraph long, and then he'd make me write it 1,000 times and repeat it to him. It was really bad. So, you go.
0: Yeah. I wasn't about that Spanish life. I took French. I did terrible at it. but with that being said, you talk about the excuses, right? If there's some injuries and this team isn't, successful and goes to the Super Bowl or whatever, then you're going to get more, oh, well, Justin, didn't have X, Y, Z. It's coming up. So there's always, everyone's always looking for a reason or an excuse when it comes to Justin Herbert.
1: I'm not even talking about them going to the Super Bowl. Can they get a playoff victory? Right. Can he get a playoff victory, right? I mean, that's why I've been so critical, because there's been so much conversation about who he is, what he is, and how he's the next greatest thing since sliced bread. And every time I look up, there's a failure in the playoffs when it matters, the postseason. As much as people are critical about Lamar Jackson and his failures in the postseason, how come you don't hear about the postseason failures of Justin Herbert like that? There's always

0: someone else's fault. Head coach was the problem, right? Remember, for the longest, Brandon Staley was the problem because he made bad decisions. When come to find out, most of the analytical decisions he was making was analytically correct, right?
1: Yeah.
0: Not that I'm a guy who lives by analytics, but if you're basing it off that, that was what it was. Then it was injuries. Then it was lack of weapons. Then it was back to injuries. Then it was the OC wasn't good. Now it's back to injuries. It's like every single year, at some point, you've just got to figure out how to overcome whatever situation that is. Every team across the league, all 32, has to deal with injuries. I guarantee the Browns are going to lose someone to injury.
1: That's going to be a big deal.
0: The Raiders will do the same thing. The Cowboys will do the same thing. Whoever wins the Super Bowl will deal with someone that has a pretty bad injury as well. Injuries happen in the National Football League.
1: Yeah, and I believe in keep that same energy, you know. And look, if people want to be critical of Lamar and talk about his failures in the postseason, it's fair if you talk about the other quarterback's failures in the postseason. And obviously, Justin Herbert is one of those guys. It's one of the reasons I said the Tampa Bay needs to pay Baker Mayfield. He has more playoff wins than Justin Herbert. But if you hear them talk about, you know, those two quarterbacks, although people like Baker, you would swear that Herbert has at least a Super Bowl already, you know, which he doesn't.
0: No, not at all. Like I said, he has not had a victory in the postseason yet. So, again, I think he has a great opportunity. I think the dynamic between Jim Harbaugh and Mike McDaniel seems like it's pretty good so far from everything that we've heard, everything that we've seen. Now it's just time to go figure it out. And the one concern I do have with the Chargers is if this does end up working out, if the Chargers offense ends up being one of these, you know, better offenses in the league this year, is another team going to come calling for Mike McDaniel and he get another opportunity to be a head coach somewhere? And then they've got to go back to the drawing board and get another OC to try to go with, you know, what they're doing. That could be a step back for sure if that happens. But, of course, they've got to have that success first.
1: Yeah, and there are high expectations, you know, as it should be. It always seems like this is their year. This is their year. This is their year. So we'll see if they can live up to those expectations.
0: He's Emmett Golden. I'm Q Myers. It's Game Night here on ESPN Radio. We always say Baker Mayfield is at his best when his back's against the wall. His back's against the wall. It's ESPN Radio.
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13: Good afternoon. This is Paul Keels. Cleveland Guardians at the home of the San Francisco Giants tonight, and the Guardians going to play 5.5 back in the American League Central and one game back in the wild card standings. Pitching matchup tonight, Carson Wisenhunt on the mound for the Giants. Foster Griffin takes the hill for the Guardians. Meanwhile, the Cincinnati Reds will be at home again with the St. Louis Cardinals. This after splitting a doubleheader yesterday with the Redbirds. The Reds were able to get the victory in the nightcap thanks to a walk-off game-winning hit in the 10th from Ellie De La Cruz, to the delight of manager Terry Francona.
14: I mean, he's a great player. He's been going through a tough time. Hitters do that. I thought even in the second game, a couple times with two strikes, he fouled balls into their dugout, but staying on it, trying not to, you know, be ahead of something slow, because they've been throwing us breaking balls in the dirt and change-ups and been kind of swinging over them, everybody. So I was happy to see him try to do

0: Kyle Leahy will be the starter for the Cardinals tonight. Andrew Abbott will be on the mound for the Reds. NFL Commissioner Roger Goodell stated today in an interview, there's no doubt the league will eventually have a permanent foreign football team at some point. Goodell also added that the presence of an international-based team could lead to a Super Bowl eventually being staged in a foreign location. Three-time Pro Bowl edge rusher Za'Darius Smith has cut out of retirement and signed a one-year contract with the Atlanta Falcons. The New York Giants today signed veteran free agent running back Najee Harris to a one-year deal. This is the Ohio News Network.
1: Your Skynet overnight forecast calls for a chance of showers, increasing clouds with a low of 64 degrees for Wednesday, a chance of showers and thunderstorms in the afternoon, mostly cloudy with a high of 78. For Thursday, mostly sunny, 78 degrees with calm winds looking into the weekend. Friday, sunshine and 79 for Saturday, showers likely, partly sunny and 78. For Skynet weather, I'm Max Crenshaw, ESPN Radio 1430 AM and 105.7 FM.
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8: To sell their remaining shares in the Lakers, saying in a statement that five of the six members of the Buss Trust are united in that decision. That statement comes in the wake of Jeannie Buss, the current governor of the team and the only sibling to abstain from the vote to sell, declaring her intention to contest her brothers and sister. If that sale of the remaining share does go through, Jeannie will lose her status as governor of the franchise. She had a previous deal to remain as governor through 2030. And the Dodgers on Tuesday put closer Edwin Diaz on the injured list because of inflammation in his right side of his neck. While the four-time MVP Shohei Ohtani progresses toward a return to the mound, Diaz, who is 2-2 with 11.85 ERA and 7 saves and 11 opportunities in 16 games in his first season with LA, returned on Tuesday to LA and will have imaging on his neck. For more scores and analysis, check out ESPN.com and the all-new ESPN app. Coming up, more game night with Emmett Golden and me, Q Myers, here on ESPN Radio.
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10: Baker Mayfield reported at Bucs camp, doesn't have the new deal he wants, and now sources tell ESPN that he will play out the final year of his deal and become an unrestricted free agent.
11: Baker's not happy with what the Buccaneers offer, like Vita Vea, but Baker right now is going to bet on himself. And usually when Baker is betting on himself, he plays with a chip on his shoulder, and that's usually when he plays some of his best football.
12: These are two big names to pay attention to just because I think that they're a contender in the NFC if they stay healthy.
8: 4 weeks into training camp, going into the second week of the preseason, which means NFL action is right around the corner. 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He's Emmett Golden. I'm Q Myers. We like to go around the league like this.
13: It's time to hear from some of the biggest names in the NFL.
14: Every team comes into this thing searching for the same thing.
13: We take you inside the locker room on game night.
8: So as we take you inside the locker room, Emmett, we got to hear from some players and coaches around the league. And Baker Mayfield and the Tampa Bay Buccaneers are a very intriguing one to me. This offseason for me and them has seemed like it's been a lot louder than it normally is when we think about Tampa Bay. There's been contract situations. There's been players that have requested trades. And then there's the starting quarterback, Baker Mayfield, that did not get his contract extended and probably feels some type of way You know Baker Mayfield from his time in Cleveland.

0: Cleveland. I remember Baker Mayfield going all the way back to college. Normally when he feels slighted or he's backed up against the wall, that's when he plays his best football. Well, here he is talking about the expectations he has along with his Buccaneers teammates for this season.
1: I think we're going to shock a lot of people this year, and so I'm excited to just get on the road and do that.
2: Anything else?
3: Are you going to surprise people when you say you're going to shock people?
1: Yeah, I mean, embellish it. There's no embellishing. I think you can't avoid it. There's the TVs everywhere. I think everybody's. Yeah. Hell yeah, I am. Everybody's picking us probably to have a losing record, so we'll see.
4: I don't know how many people that are picking them to have a losing record. And when I hear surprise and shock people, it wouldn't be a surprise or a shock if they made the playoffs. It wouldn't be a surprise or a shock if they won the division. It's not a good division, and they've been in it the past couple years. So what is shocking? Like, are they going to the Super Bowl? That would be a shock and a surprise.
0: You know, the thing about it is, he said, most people are probably picking us to have a losing record. Everyone in your division had a losing record last year.
4: Right.
0: I mean, so that's not even a shock. That wouldn't even be a surprise. And that's not our fault.
4: Right.
0: Right? I mean, Tampa Bay last year, they were on that road to they're going to be this great team. You're going to have Todd Bowles was going to be coach of the year. Baker Mayfield was going to be in the MVP conversation. Then all of a sudden they hit that corner, and that corner hit back, right? Yeah. And all of a sudden their season went from high expectations to, uh-oh, we can't stop the slide. And when it was all said and done, it was done.
4: Yeah.
0: It was. Wait, did I just see that right?
4: Hold on. Hold on. Bring in Sister Sledge. We got to bring
0: Sister Sledge, you got to explain yourself on this one. Did I just see a football score in a baseball game?
5: You did. Yes. In the top of the ninth with two outs, the Seattle Mariners have zero runs, and the Milwaukee Brewers have 22.
0: Hell no.
5: And this has gone final. There will be no comeback. Tonight, the Brewers beat the Mariners 22-0. Hold on. Historical context.
4: Yes, man. Yeah, that's inside the clubhouse, right?
0: Man.
4: That's crazy.
0: That's one of those where you put on some different kind of gear when you leave so nobody recognizes you on your way to the car because you don't want to answer nothing.
5: That matches the largest shutout in Major League Baseball since 1900.
4: Man. I'm assuming the Mariners, I know we were in the locker room, we're on some baseball now, but I'm assuming the Mariners put in like a position player to pitch the last couple innings.
5: Actually, funny enough, the Brewers had a position player on the mound in the top of the ninth, Gary Sanchez.
0: Wow.
5: The catcher was on the mound for the Brewers to close the
0: out. Now they're just goofing. They're like,
4: They still shut them out.
0: Yeah.
4: They still shut them out. That's crazy. Wow.
0: That is 22-0. Man, that just ring the bell, man. Just go ahead and ring the bell on the Mariners because they absolutely no-showed that one. We'll have more on that a little bit later on here on Game Night on ESPN Radio, the all-new ESPN app. I'm sorry to derail that, but I had to.
4: No, I'm with you.
0: I saw that score. We're talking about football and inside the locker room. I thought a game had gone final in the NFL, right? 22-0. No. That was a baseball score. So from the Buccaneers and their expectations to the 49ers, who have a lot of questions. You know, they always have, a lot of injuries. We were talking about Justin Herbert and the Chargers and how they seem to have a lot of injuries. The 49ers do as well. They've got a lot of questions. And Christian McCaffrey, there's always something going on around him. And, he's been missing practice. Well, here's Kyle Shanahan talking about McCaffrey missing those practice. And is it possibly contract related?
6: I mean, people make a lot of assumptions, and that would be a one that they're wrong on.
2: Is there a timeline for him to come back? When do you think he might be able to practice again?
6: I think if it wasn't Christian and we were in a game week, I think he would play today.
7: Is it related to the calf or Achilles?
6: No, just some tightness. He'll get sensitive, I say, where...
4: Listen, best case scenario is that it is some contract stuff, right? I mean, you would not want Christian to be missing some time due to injuries just because that's kind of been the bugaboo. As great of a player as he's been throughout his career, typically he

0: deals with a little bit, a few injuries from here to here. So they'd be in great shape if it was a contract situation.
1: It seems like he's always up for a contract. Isn't he always getting some kind of contract extension? It seems like he just signed a contract not too long ago. You need to have Christian McCaffrey healthy if you're the 49ers. He's the straw that stirs the drink in that Kyle Shanahan-led led offense. And so he has to be out there. He has to be available. They need him to make everything else go. Bring it back, Debo. That's cute and all, but you need Christian McCaffrey.
0: So he has one more year on his contract. This isn't the final year. There's a 2027, and then there's a bunch of void. There's three void years after that. So it ain't necessarily contract time, but usually when you have a year left, you like to see some movement.
1: No, that makes sense. So that's going on with the 49ers. Christian McCaffrey, Kyle Shanahan, good to hear him back at the presser after everything he had go on with that car accident type situation. So let's go back to the NFC South and think about, the New Orleans Saints, a team that, they actually, I believe a lot of people believe they're going to have a really good season, even though they were another team that had a losing record. As, again, I mentioned, the whole division had a losing record. But here's their quarterback. There are no questions who their guy is. It's Tyler Shough. And, he talks about those spirited Cowboy practices.
2: Yeah, man, we were competing. We were competing the whole time. We were getting after it. I think that you felt the juice. I was going out there talking crap to the guys, talking a bunch. We were out there competing every single down, and that's what we want, But we also have to manage the ebbs and flows of the game, too, and that, it felt that way, and I think we were able to really get some good work in.
0: Yeah, and that's what makes it fun, is being able to compete against somebody that's not your teammate. The issue is you can't let go. You can't lose composure, lose control, and it seemed to be quite a bit of that in that joint practice today.
1: Yeah, way too many fights between the Saints and the Cowboys, and the guy who seemingly has a lot of fight left in him is Von Miller. He's got so many career sacks. He's going to be a guy that's going to wear a gold jacket when it's all said and done. He signs the one-year deal with Dallas, so how much does he have left in the tank? Here is the latest and newest Dallas Cowboy.
3: I can still play football. I can still play football, but, I can still contribute in other ways. On my Super Bowl teams, it's not just one person that gets it done. I think you can say what you want to say about my play on the field and what I got left. When it comes to being a great teammate, if it was a Hall of Fame for that, I'm going to the Hall of Fame first ballot. I'm probably the best teammate that ever played in the National Football League, and I say that with all confidence in the world. My ability to get people around me to play at a level that they wouldn't normally play at, I don't think nobody does that like me. And I said the other day that I can contribute 10 to 15 plays. That's without even being on the field. So you got a game that you play 50 snaps, 60 snaps, something like that. I can win 10 to 15 of those without me being even on the field, without my play, just by my knowledge of the game and getting everybody else to play the level that they wouldn't normally play at. So whether it's the defensive coordinator, defensive line, young guys, I can contribute in so many different ways to win games. And that's not even talking about the type of player that I still believe that I am.
0: Hey, ring the bell. Can we get a bell?
1: Exactly. Thank you. I didn't know if you were going to call for the bell or I had to call for the bell.
0: I don't even like to call for the bell on folks, but I had to there. You can't self-proclaim yourself to be the greatest teammate in NFL history. That is what people say about you when you retire. And when you're saying it about yourself, and I'm not saying he's a bad teammate. I'm not going there. It just sounds crazy to talk about I'm the greatest teammate that ever lived. That's a bit much for me.
1: Well, it caught my attention when he's talking about I can, change the game 10 or 15 plays without stepping
0: without
1: on the field. Look, hey, I get it. You just signed a free agent deal. You might end up being one of the key cogs to help that Cowboy defense go where it needs to go. But there was a lot of self-proclaiming and a lot of self-promoting there. And look, I'm a guy who my favorite baseball player of all time was Ricky Henderson. He spoke in the third person. Von Miller might as well just spoke in the third person, as far as I'm concerned. It might have been a little bit more effective. He's Emmett Colton. I'm Q Myers. It's game night here on ESPN Radio. Speaking of the NFC South, can the Falcons figure out their QB situation? Penix, Tua, what is it going to be? It's next on ESPN Radio on the all-new ESPN app.
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2: Good afternoon. This is Paul Keel's Cleveland Guardians at the home of the San Francisco Giants tonight. And the Guardians going to play 5.5 back in the American League Central and one game back in the wild card standings. Pitching matchup tonight, Carson Wisenhunt on the mound for the Giants. Foster Griffin takes the hill for the Guardians. Meanwhile, the Cincinnati Reds will be at home again with the St. Louis Cardinals. This after splitting a doubleheader yesterday with the Redbirds. The Reds were able to get the victory in the nightcap thanks to a walk-off game-winning hit in the 10th from Ellie De La Cruz, to the delight of manager Terry Francona.
3: I mean, he's a great player. He's been going through a tough time. Hitters do that. I thought even in the second game, a couple times with two strikes, he fouled balls into their dugout, but staying on it, trying not to, you know, be ahead of something slow, because they've been throwing us breaking balls in the dirt and changeups and been kind of swinging over them, everybody. So I was happy to see him try to do that.
2: Kyle Leahy will be the starter for the Cardinals tonight. Andrew Abbott will be on the mound for the Reds. NFL Commissioner Roger Goodell stated today in an interview, there's no doubt the league will eventually have a permanent foreign football team at some point. Goodell also added that the presence of an international-based team could lead to a Super Bowl eventually being staged in a foreign location. Three-time Pro Bowl edge rusher Za'Darius Smith has cut out of retirement and signed a one-year contract with the Atlanta Falcons. The New York Giants today signed veteran free agent running back Najee Harris to a one-year deal. This is the Ohio News Network.
4: Your Skynet overnight forecast calls for a chance of showers, increasing clouds with a low of 64 degrees for Wednesday, a chance of showers and thunderstorms in the afternoon, mostly cloudy with a high of 78. For Thursday, mostly sunny, 78 degrees with calm winds looking into the weekend. Friday, sunshine and 79 for Saturday, showers likely, partly sunny and 78. For Skynet weather, I'm Max Crenshaw, ESPN Radio 1430 AM and 105.7 FM.
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9: Major League Baseball Update, but you might think it's an NFL update or some kind of football update. Or maybe a low-scoring basketball update. The Brew Crew 22, the Mariners 0. They get shut out. The Mariners get shut out. 22-0 matches the largest shutout since 1900. Matches, right? So I guess apparently 22 is the magic number here. But the Brew Crew did everything that they could. They wanted to and then some. Right? Fourth time this month that the Mariners have allowed 10-plus runs, which is not good for them, obviously. But I don't know if it's one of those situations where you get one run to cross the plate and the floodgates just immediately opened up. Yeah, and man, if you're the Mariners, you couldn't wait to get out of the ballpark this evening.
10: The Brewers had three players with four RBI. A piece. Wow. Yep. Now, one thing I know happened during this game, a fan said it, a commentator said it, broadcaster, somebody said, you save something for tomorrow.
9: Which of course, that always
10: my
9: happens.
10: My least favorite cliche in baseball is to save some for tomorrow, folks, because it don't work like that. All right?
9: No.
10: Now, watch the Brewers get shut out tomorrow.
9: Man, that is an incredible score. I mean, again,

0: first time that I saw it, I took a double take, a triple take, and even a quadruple take. Like, I can't be reading that correctly, but I was. And, 22-0. Brewers tied a franchise record with the 22 runs. They had 22 at the Blue Jays, and that was August 28th back in 1992. So, shout out to the Brew Crew, and if you're the Mariners, just get to another day. As far as
1: this is the most surprising thing. It only took, it was under 3 hours. They scored 22 runs, and the game was 2 hours and 55 minutes long.
0: Well, because the Mariners didn't do anything.
1: Touche. You're right.
0: Yeah, they didn't do anything. So there you go. That's why the game went by really quickly. He's Emmett Golden. I'm Q Myers. It's game night here on ESPN Radio, the all-new ESPN app, SiriusXM Channel 80, and tune in.
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2: 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The Atlanta Falcons.
4: This is Mark Rett Mundy covering the Falcons. The big story is, of course, the quarterback position. Tua Tagovailoa is the new face in Atlanta. They signed him to a one-year, $1.3 million deal after his release from the Dolphins. He is trying to hold off Michael Penix Jr. to win the starting quarterback role. Penix, of course, is still working his way back from ACL surgery last November. He is not yet clear for 11-on-11 team sessions in practice. Until then, it seems like it is Tua's job, and it still might be a few weeks, Penix said, until he's clear. But when he comes back, the competition will begin in earnest, and it'll be interesting to see who wins for week one.
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0: The Atlanta Falcons have a new head coach in town. You know him very well, Emmett. That's Kevin Stefanski. And I would only imagine that if I'm Stefanski, if I'm a Falcons fan, if I'm anywhere in the ATL, I am frustrated by, you know, no ends, right? There's no limit to how frustrated I am when it comes to the Falcons, because they have plenty of weapons. They have plenty of guys that can stir the drink up and really make this Falcons offense go. And the one big piece that they're missing, or the biggest question they have, is who's going to play the quarterback position? Who's going to be the trigger guy? Tua Tagovailoa may very easily end up winning the starting job for week one. Michael Penix coming back from that ACL tear. If Tagovailoa wins the starting job, it'd be the sixth consecutive year that the Falcons start a different quarterback.
1: Listen, I know a lot about that. You don't want to be in that situation where you've got a new starting quarterback every year. It doesn't help anything. I don't put a lot of stock into what we saw from Tua in the first preseason game. It wasn't good, but I don't see that and go, oh, his whole season is over. With that being said, the fact that Penix isn't allowed to participate in 11-on-11s and hasn't been, and camp has been going on for 3 weeks, a month, you know,
0: yeah,
1: for the most
0: 4 weeks
1: part.
0: Now, yeah.
1: Yeah, it's been a month. And Tua hasn't been able to win the job when he's competing with a guy who can't even fully take place in, or participate in practice. That's concerning.
0: Yeah, it really is. And again, I like the weapons that they have there offensively. I think they have some really good pieces defensively as well. But like this Falcons team, and again, I go back to, and we talked about it with the Buccaneers, we talked about it with the Saints, it's a very winnable division for any team. Any team can win this division if you can play some somewhat consistent ball. And that's what nobody did last year.
1: Right.
0: I mean, it's just, again, I go back to, and I don't mean to harp on it, but no team in the division had a winning record, meaning that this thing could get turned around quick, fast, in a hurry. But you have to find a way to solve the quarterback problem that they have. I mean, look, it was a big shock to me. I know it wasn't a big shock to everyone in the ATL, but it was a big shock to me when the Falcons went out and drafted Michael Penix number 8 overall after going out and making the free agent acquisition of Kirk Cousins. Clearly that ended up being a smart decision, because Kirk Cousins was not the guy that they expected him to be when they signed up to that big free agent deal. But it seems like that was more on them not really doing their homework and not knowing what they were getting, and then saying, well, we're going to go get some insurance for it as well. And now Cousins is where I'm at in Las Vegas with the Raiders, and now Michael Penix is on the shelf dealing with what he was dealing with.

0: dealing with in college, another injury.
1: I've learned a lesson over the past couple years. When there's a guy going into the NFL with injury, a substantial injury history, beware. Because I think of Jordan Tyson, you know, right now, who was injured in college a bunch, and now he's going to miss the first 2 months of the season for the Saints. And Penix was another guy who his entire college career, he had been injured. And it was awesome what he did at Washington. And I take no credit away from him for that. But what happened once he got to the league, he got hurt again. So I think that's why they grabbed Tua. It was inexpensive. It felt like, you know what, this is an opportunity to get this in and get this done. And now, you know, at least early on, Tua hasn't been able to grab that job. Because I guarantee you, if Tua looked good every day in practice, then they would most certainly have named him the starter already.
0: Right. It's just, I mean, he's been very inconsistent. And, you know, if he can't be that guy, this could be one of those seasons where they just have to navigate through. You'll probably get a combination of the two guys once Michael Penix is either cleared to come back or he's comfortable and feels confident to come back. I mean, because there's those questions that are out there. So this could end up being one of those patchwork seasons. We've seen teams, you've covered teams, I've covered teams that have had three or four different quarterbacks, you know, by the time it's all said and done, end up taking the field throughout the course of the year. Atlanta might be in that position, and it stinks, man. When you have Drake London, when you have Kyle Pitts, when you have Bijan Robinson, you have those kind of weapons. Zachariah Branch, you bring in him through the draft. Like, those guys are all game changers at the skill position. And the one skill that you have to have is quarterback play, and you don't have it. That's going to just really derail this season in the first one with head coach Kevin Stefanski.
1: Yeah, one thing I know about Kevin is he's going to run the ball a lot, and there will be a lot of tight end screens. So, you know, even if you don't have
0: great quarterback play. But how effective is that when you know that they can't do anything with the quarterback play? You know what I mean? You load up the box, and you just kind of, all right, this is his MO. So
1: that's
0: to me, that's the problem for Atlanta in a division that should be very winnable. How about the NL MVP case? Who should be the leader of the clubhouse for that? That's next on Game Night on ESPN Radio.
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8: Statement comes in the wake of Jeannie Buss, the current governor of the team and the only sibling to abstain from the vote to sell, declaring her intention to contest her brothers and sister. If the sale of the remaining shares does go through, Jeannie would lose her status as governor of the franchise. She had a previous deal to remain as governor through 2030. And in Major League Baseball, the Dodgers on Tuesday put closer Edwin Diaz on the IL list because of inflammation in the right side of his neck, while four-time MVP Shohei Ohtani progresses toward a return to the mound. Diaz, he's 2-2 with an 11.85 ERA and 7 saves and 11 opportunities in 16 games in his first season with the Dodgers. He returned to LA on Tuesday and will have imaging on his neck. For more scores and analysis, check out ESPN.com and all new ESPN app. Coming up, we go all around MLB on game night with Emmett Golden and me, Q Myers, here on ESPN Radio.
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0: I'm Q Myers. 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We want to scattershoot all things MLB, and when we want to do that here on game night, we bring in good friend of the show, Jesse Rogers, ESPN MLB reporter. Jesse, thanks so much for your time. I appreciate it. I know the game that you're at is currently in a rain delay. I wanted to ask you real quick if you happen to see the score of the Brewers and the Mariners, 22-0 in favor of the Brew Crew.
1: Yeah, I did see that. It really says a lot about both teams this year, right? The Brewers are the Brewers. They're the best team in the league, at least in the regular season. And the Mariners are wholly underachieving this year after getting so close to the World Series last season. I mean, it's a testament to sort of the chemistry that the Brewers have created. And there's seemingly something missing on the Mariners' side this year. Cal Raleigh at the top of that list, and we know that this team has struggled all season. Something missing in the water in Seattle, and that'll be dissected, I'm sure, in the offseason. But boy, what a drubbing tonight.
2: Yeah, well, right now the battle of Chi-Town is going on. There's a delay at the moment, but Crow Armstrong, another home run, kind of leadoff home run. He's been awesome. What is the argument for him to be the NL MVP this year?
1: I mean, there's plenty of arguments to be made. I mean, he's a 30-30 guy for the second consecutive season. He's playing the best defense in center field of anybody in the game. He leads the league in outs above average. Like I mentioned, the 30-30.

0: 30-plus stolen bases, the power. And the big thing is he's doing it against left-handed pitching, which at his age, that's the key here. At 24 years old, to learn and to adjust and to understand how to hit lefty on lefty is just amazing. You talk about some of the stars from the left side of the plate in the game. They weren't doing this at 24 years old. Not many of them, that's for sure. And so the case can be made in several different ways. At the plate, on the bases, and in center field. And I have a story actually dropping at ESPN.com tomorrow about this. And I talked to players around the league, not on the Dodgers, not on the Cubs, and overwhelmingly they would give it to PCA unless Ohtani gets back on the mound. That's the key factor here. Without him on the mound, PCA's defense kind of puts it over the top for a lot of the, at least his peers.
1: Well, with PCA making all those adjustments that you mentioned and the way that he's done it at such a young age, Jesse, I guess what's the ceiling for this young man? Because it seems like he's just getting better and better in a hurry.
0: Yeah, I mean, I mentioned the lefty on lefty hitting, right? One of the most difficult things to do in sports. You can make that argument for young players. Pick a sport. I mean, I know quarterbacking is hard, but I'm talking about a specific, you know, pattern. I think it's harder to hit left-handed pitching than it is for a quarterback to throw the out pattern or the deep pattern, right? Like, this is a very difficult skill to master. Last year against left-handed pitching, he had a 594 OPS. It's 961 this year. Now, that's something that can happen over time, over years, but he's done it in less than a season, that kind of adjustment. So when you ask me for his ceiling, we might be seeing it right now, but I think he can maintain it, because once you learn how to hit left-handed pitching, once you learn the strike zone better, which he's done this year, it doesn't leave you necessarily. Now, you can have good years and bad years, but his understanding of how to hit at such a young age, I think is going to really stick with him. His takes are really elite, meaning he's not swinging at bad pitches. He's making pitchers come into him. And his lefty on lefty hitting is elite as well. So I think the ceiling is what we're seeing. But can he maintain it year after year after year? That's Hall of Fame material if he does it for a decade.
2: He's ESPN MLB reporter Jesse Rogers. I'm Emmett Golden alongside Q Myers. It's game night on ESPN Radio. The Cubs have the fourth best record in the National League. How big of a threat are they in the NL to represent that side of the league in the World Series?
0: Yeah, it's a great question. I mean, I don't know if they're any more of a threat than anyone else outside the Dodgers. Like, I put them in the same class as the Phillies, as the Braves, as maybe the Brewers. I think they have different strengths. Each of these teams have different strengths. The Cubs' strength is their defense and kind of the length of their lineup. If they can get the starting pitcher up into the 90-100 pitch range through four or five innings, that's their mode to win, you know, walks and multi-hit innings, that kind of stuff. That's how the Cubs work offensively, and then they have shutdown defense. As long as they're getting some ground balls and not giving up home runs, because they have given up a lot this year in the long ball. But keeping the ball in the park means they will catch it. So it's defense, it's a lengthy lineup, but they do have some weaknesses. They don't necessarily have studs at the top of the rotation. They have inexperience in the back end of the bullpen. And they don't have power in their DNA. They hit home runs, but it's not in their DNA. So I think they're as good as anyone else, you know, that's going to challenge the Dodgers, but I'm not sure I'd put them ahead of any of these other teams.
1: What are your thoughts on the White Sox and who has the best chance to push them in the AL Central and why?
0: Well, I don't think anyone's going to push them. I think they proved a lot last weekend when they swept the Tigers in Detroit. I think that was a statement series. I actually really like how the White Sox are built. I just talked about the Cubs for October. The White Sox are really actually built for October as much as anyone. Why? They have left-handed power. They can send waves. They tweeted this out tonight watching them. They started seven lefties tonight in the batter's box. And it creates a platoon advantage because there's so many more right-handed pitchers out there. And, you know, you have to be capable hitters, right? And they have them, of course, led by Munetaka Murakami, who had his 29th home run tonight. He missed a month of the season or else he'd be leading the league. So left-handed power, and they actually have a veteran bullpen, even though it's a young team overall. They have a veteran bullpen. Those are two things that can win you a playoff series or two. So I think they win the division, and I actually think they could give a team or two a scare in October.
2: Well, how about that last

0: wild card in the AL. Who do you like for that one? Because there's about six teams that are in it right now.
1: Yeah, I don't love the Rangers. They're there now, right? Mm-hmm. You know, Boston and New York are certainly going to get those two spots. It's really a toss-up after that. You know, I might fall back on Detroit. I liked how they played until this past weekend. They had a little mojo after the trade deadline. I think getting past Scooble and Mize actually helped them mentally in that locker room. I don't like Cleveland anymore. I did for a long time. I'm gonna go with Detroit, and I can't believe I'm saying that because they were so bad for so long. But they got healthy, and they're actually playing better since the deadline.
2: Jesse Rogers, ESPN MLB reporter, is with us here on Game Night on ESPN Radio and the all-new ESPN app. I wanted to ask you about a player in particular, Kyle Tucker. Going into tonight, he was 0 for 25. He dropped a ball in right field. It just looked like he was in his head. How does a guy like Kyle Tucker snap out of it? And obviously, they put a major investment in him there in L.A.
1: Yeah, look, he has so much natural talent coming up that this is one of the first times in the last year or so where he's faced adversity. And here's the weird thing about Kyle Tucker. If you watch him, and you guys have, he's kind of got a weird swing, right? It's not an easily fixable swing. And actually, if you talk to hitting coaches, they would never teach that swing to young players. And so when he gets into a slump, and I saw it last year with the Cubs, it's kind of difficult to figure out how to get him out of it. So I don't have a great answer for you, but he does have a lot of natural talent. Of course, as you age, things change. You have to make adjustments, and he's not really making that right now. So I don't have an answer, and I'm not sure the Dodgers hitting coaches do. This is on Kyle Tucker to sort of come out of it himself.
2: Well, Jesse, you just solved my whole problem in life. You just told me as I get older, I got to make some adjustments. That's where I've been going wrong.
1: I'm with you, man. I need to as well. In fact, I'm worried about getting some sleep tonight with this rain delay. So that, you know, in the old days, I'd be, oh, let's play all night. Now let's get this over with. I got to get to bed.
2: I know that's right. Hey, man, I'm right there with you 100%. There you go. Age is, again, older is a blessing, but, man, it takes some adjusting. That's for sure. Jesse, great stuff, man. Right. Thanks so much for giving us some time. Hopefully they get this game cooked and over with real quick. But thanks for giving us some time this evening.
1: You got it, guys. Yeah, great series so far between the Cubs and Sox. We'll talk soon.
2: All right, will do. Great stuff. Jesse Rogers, ESPN MLB reporter, with us here on Game Night on ESPN Radio on the ESPN app. That's as simple as it is, Emmett. We just have to adjust in life. Didn't know that we had to make these adjustments. I thought I could be 21-year-old Q forever.
0: No, I adjusted once, all right? I adjusted once, and it was for the better. It got me here, all right? Because there was a time in my life where I was lazy and I had no motivation. I adjusted, and I got to right here. I ain't making any more changes. This is who I am now. I'm 46.
2: There you go. That a boy. Emmett Golden making the change for the better. There you go. I'm Q Myers. It's Game Night here on ESPN Radio. When it comes to joint practices, the Cowboys and the Saints, they like to fight. Others, not so much. It's next on ESPN Radio on the all-new ESPN app.
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23: The all-new ESPN app, SiriusXM Channel 80, and TuneIn. 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He's Emmett Golden. I'm Q Myers. And all week long, the Raiders are here where I'm at right now, Houston, Texas. They have the joint practice they had earlier today with the Texans. They play them in preseason game number 2 coming up on Thursday. That's actually ESPN's game, so you can hear that on ESPN. That's a fantastic game number 2, because that normally is a dress rehearsal. But, Emmett, you know how these joint practices are.
24: Yeah.
23: Sometimes if the extra work is put in, sometimes the guys that you expect to see or hear in the game, you might not necessarily hear or see because they put in a lot of work. But I'll tell you what, man, from being there today, my summary for it was you could tell that one team is a team that is a Super Bowl caliber defense and a team that feels like they can make a deep run in the playoffs and potentially play in that Super Bowl in LA, Super Bowl 61, and another team that's rebuilding, but they do have the number one overall pick. I mean, it's really night and day when you look at the talent on the Texans as opposed to where the Raiders are just starting things off.
24: Yeah, and it's a double-edged sword because I feel like it's good work, but and I don't, you let me know if this how practice went or not. Sometimes if you don't have success, well, then you're like, what are we doing? If you're having a problem moving the ball on a great defense, then you feel like you spent the whole practice almost wasting your time. But in reality, you're going against the best out there, and it could only make you better.
23: And that's how I looked at it, because Houston, look, you can say that they checked the box of number one defense for every category just about last year. And I know Seattle is the defending champs. They had a really good defense. There's a handful of teams that have really good defenses. But I would take the Texans defense and take them up against anybody. I say it all the time. If the Texans had the Cowboys offense, they'd be a world champion, and it wouldn't even be close, right? Because the Cowboys couldn't stop anybody. And the problem for the Texans down the stretch last season in the playoffs is CJ Stroud couldn't get out of his own way, right? Yeah. He just had so many struggles.

0: Because it's a growing experience, and it's practice.
1: He is so wholesome, isn't he? Isn't he just so wholesome? Open cut.
2: I've never heard someone describe someone as he's just so wholesome. He's hilarious.
1: I'm gonna start calling him Opie Cunningham because that's who he reminds me of. Opie that's Taylor, funny. Randy, Richie Cunningham, or whatever. I'm gonna call him Opie Cunningham because he is just a wholesome young man. Now I don't believe for a second when he's talking about going against the Raiders defense is like going against the Texans defense. It's right. Not. All right. It is not, but I appreciate him bigging up his team and being a leader from that that standpoint. So it's good work, and I appreciate it. It does seem like they're taking their time with him because I've seen quarterbacks ruin before, and I think he has an opportunity to be good in this league. And I feel like up to this point, it's super early, but I feel like the Raiders have handled it properly.
2: You know, the thing with Fernando that I've noticed so far, he doesn't seem to make the same mistake twice, right? Mm-hmm. Which is all you could ask for from a young guy. He's going to have growing pains, right? I mean, he had the other night when they took on the Cardinals in preseason game number one, he had 10 under center snaps, right? Mm-hmm. 10. Last year in Indiana, he had 5.
1: Wow.
2: So you know what I mean? So just put that in perspective. He's mm-hmm. still learning. And for him to not make the same mistake and him endear to his teammates, and every one of them has glowing reviews of him, and you could just see him getting more comfortable in the system and get more comfortable with the speed of the game. And, you know, he's having those learning moments. He tried to scramble the other night. He tried to hit the corner, and he said, man, in college, when I try to roll out and hit the corner, I'm on the corner and I pick up some yards. This time I roll out, hit the corner, and there's a defender right there. You know, mm-hmm. and it's just reality, man. You know, the speed of the game is different. The slow guys in the NFL are still fast.
1: Yeah, they're the fastest guys in college, you know what I'm nice. Saying? Even the slow guys in the NFL. So it's a great learning experience for him. And I'm excited to see him once he does get on the field, but in no way do I want to see the Raiders rush him. I don't. Right. He's going to play. You're yep. going to see him. Don't worry about it. And it's going to be a big deal when he gets an opportunity. But you do want to get the kinks and the rust out of the way. But to your point about being under center and taking 5 snaps, in the NFL, you got to spend some time under center. Yeah. You just have to. It wipes out so much of a playbook if you can't get under center and take a snap. So that's a very, very important tool for him to learn. And a lot of most quarterbacks come from college into the NFL not having that skill.
2: Exactly. Well, the other question is not just the Texans' defense, but what about their offense? What about C.J. Stroud? As I mentioned, he really didn't finish off the 2025 campaign very strong. We remember the postseason. It wasn't very good. You don't want to waste that championship-style defense that they have. And trust and believe, they have a Super Bowl-worthy defense. Mm-hmm. You've got to be able to support and complement that offense. So here's DeMeco Ryans, the Texans head coach, on how CJ was looking in practice versus the Raiders.
3: I thought CJ did really well today. Some really nice plays all day. Really great decisions. Again, the same thing he's been doing all camp. So proud of just his competitive spirit as well. When he was out there, you start barking back and forth. Yeah, he's doing that, but he's still holding his composure and making plays as well. So I'm proud of the work that CJ did today.
1: And he's a good quarterback. Like, we've seen him be a good quarterback in the NFL. He had a terrible end to the right. season, you know, even in the playoffs, that defense, you know, is the reason why they were able to win a game. But you just don't want to see that. Don't want to see that again, that type of performance. And hopefully he put it behind him, because the worst thing that CJ could do is walk to the line and try to right the wrongs from last year. That's over. Throw it in the trash. Come out here with a clear head and get back to doing what he's been doing.
2: And, you know, just from watching and observing him today, I think he has done that. Like, mm-hmm. I haven't been there, obviously, for all the camp, but DeMeco Ryans says that he's looked good. He looked very confident. He looked very free-spirited today. He looked like he was in a really good place. And, look, the Texans had success offensively. They were able to run the rock. You know, he had a good day passing. He did get intercepted once by Quay Walker. And I thought it was kind of cool because Quay Walker intercepted him and then mm-hmm. Spiked the ball. And the fans of the Texans that were there kind of booed him. And Quay Walker Walker may or may not have saluted them and said, hey, you guys are number one, if you know what I mean. So. But look, awesome. The thing is,

0: that was really good work for a joint practice.
1: Right.
0: You know what I mean? They got the work in as opposed to what the Cowboys and the Saints did, where all they did is have fisticuffs all day, which gets nothing accomplished. Like, I can literally look at what happened between the Texans and the Raiders, and I can say that they comfortably went back to the offices, they looked at the film, and they were happy with what they saw. One, because it was good, or two, they could learn from it. You go back and look at the Cowboys and Saints practice film, what are you going to see? WWE suplexes, right. Helmets flying, fists flying, which makes no sense when you're hitting a helmet, by the way.
1: Exactly.
0: You know, I mean, it's just you don't get anything accomplished when you do that. So I have to give the Texans and the Raiders a lot of credit for, yeah, I mean, there was some pushing and shoving here and there. Mm-hmm. Yeah, have you been in this humidity in Texas? It's not fun. My right. face looked like I got hit with a hose in the face when I walked outside. Right? It was wet. It was hot. It was nasty. But the work got done, which is all that matters at the end of the day.
1: And when you get good work in, then when the game comes around, your starters don't have to play, right? Your right. starters can go ahead and they get their work in. You can let the guys that are out there competing for jobs, you know, really get some valuable tape out there, not just for the team they're playing on, but maybe teams in the future. So you don't want to mess around with that like we saw with the Saints and the Cowboys.
0: Yeah, just again, it doesn't do anybody any good when you're getting in work that is not work. But for the Texans and for the Raiders, both, you know, being out there and, you know, obviously Fernando Mendoza learning and going up against those dudes, bloodthirsty pirates, as our Freddie Coleman would say, going up against those guys early, that's going to help him in the long run. But who's got the most on the line this NFL season? That's next on ESPN Radio.
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5: Good afternoon. This is Paul Keels. Cleveland Guardians at the home of the San Francisco Giants tonight, and the Guardians going to play 5.5 back in the American League Central and one game back in the wild card standings. Pitching matchup tonight, Carson Wisenhunt on the mound for the Giants. Foster Griffin takes the hill for the Guardians. Meanwhile, the Cincinnati Reds will be at home again with the St. Louis Cardinals this after splitting a doubleheader yesterday with the Redbirds. The Reds were able to get the victory in the nightcap thanks to a walk-off game-winning hit in the 10th from Ellie De La Cruz, to the delight of manager Terry Francona.
6: I mean, he's a great player. He's been going through a tough time. Hitters do that. I thought even in the second game, a couple times with two strikes, he fouled balls into their dugout, but staying on it, trying not to, you know, be ahead of something slow, because they've been throwing us breaking balls in the dirt and changeups and been kind of swinging over them, everybody. So I was happy to see him try to do that.
5: Kyle Leahy will be the starter for the Cardinals tonight. Andrew Abbott will be on the mound for the Reds. NFL Commissioner Roger Goodell stated today in an interview, there's no doubt the league will eventually have a permanent foreign football team at some point. Goodell also added that the presence of an international-based team could lead to a Super Bowl eventually being staged in a foreign location. Three-time Pro Bowl edge rusher Za'Darius Smith has cut out of retirement and signed a one-year contract with the Atlanta Falcons. The New York Giants today signed veteran free agent running back Najee Harris to a one-year deal. This is the Ohio News Network.
7: Your Skynet overnight forecast calls for a chance of showers, increasing clouds with a low of 64 degrees for Wednesday. A chance of showers and thunderstorms in the afternoon, mostly cloudy with a high of 78. For Thursday, mostly sunny, 78 degrees with calm winds. Looking at the weekend, Friday, sunshine.

0: sunshine and 79 for Saturday, showers likely, partly sunny and 78 for Skynet weather. 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
7: For arguing with the officials. And the Sky, they topped the Liberty 93-86. Natasha Cloud, 35 points and 9 rebounds for Chicago. In the NBA, the family feud rolls on with the Buss family. They reiterated their intention to sell their remaining shares of the Lakers, saying in a statement that 5 of the 6 members of the Buss Trust are united in the decision. That statement comes in the wake of Jeannie Buss, the current governor of the team and the only sibling to abstain from the vote to sell, declaring her intention to contest her brothers and sister. If the sale of the remaining shares does go through, Jeannie will lose her status as governor of the franchise. She had a previous deal to remain as governor through 2030. For more scores and analysis, check out ESPN.com and the all-new ESPN app. Coming up, more game night with Emmett Golden and me, Q Myers, here on ESPN Radio.
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9: The fact that you pick up the fifth-year option of your quarterback and you don't extend him lets you know that they're not necessarily sold on C.J. Stroud.
10: You get the contract by what you do on the field. 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
11: In this case of C.J., he has to go back to the drawing board and make sure that protecting the football is priority number one and not to repeat the mistakes that he did in 2025.
12: If C.J. Stroud plays great and next thing you know the Texans are in the AFC Championship game, he'll be the highest-paid quarterback.
7: But who has the most pressure on them? 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There's no doubt about that. We'll break it down here on Game Night on ESPN Radio on the all-new ESPN app, SiriusXM Channel 80, and tune in. 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He's Emmett Golden. I'm Q Myers. And Emmett, I don't know if you're ready for this challenge.
12: Yeah,
7: I want to roll this out to you just so you understand and the fine folks at home understand as well.
12: All right.
7: This is almost like a grab bag type of situation.
12: Mm-hmm.
7: This is almost like closing your eyes and just going for what's, you know, what the best option is or whatever is in front of you. Not really understanding the temperature of the situation. What I mean by that, we're going to hear a random team's name.
12: Okay.
7: Random team's name. And we're going to talk about what person has the most approved on that.
12: All right.
7: Are you ready for that challenge?
12: I think I'm ready.
7: I don't need you to think. I need you to be 100% confident.
12: We'll see about that. If I'm
7: Do we have to ring the bell on you before we even get started?
12: No, let's see how it goes. Let's get into it and see how it goes. All right.
7: All right. Well, let's go for the best then. Let's go for the first team.
13: The Houston Texans.
12: Okay, yeah, I got that one. It's C.J. Stroud, all right? C.J. definitely has something to prove because, unfortunately, and I don't feel this way, but I think most people are looking at him like at the moment he's the weak link of that team. I don't think it's accurate. I think he just had a bad end of the season, but he also needs to get that cash too. You know, it's all about the money. So if he has a good year, then it'll take care of itself. If he has another bad season where, well, I won't even say bad season, if he starts this season like he ended last year, he could lose a lot of money, a whole lot of money.
7: I'm going to go ahead and go in another direction because I think you took the low-hanging fruit and I think you did the exercise to perfection.
12: Okay.
7: Right? So this is not really actually following the

0: rules. Shocking. I'm breaking the rules. I think that that offensive line has a lot to prove
1: okay.
0: for the Houston Texans because CJ was not protected very well. They were not able to establish any kind of run game, and that would have helped the quarterback play if they had any kind of sense of a running game. They bring in David Montgomery from the Detroit Lions. They have that superstar defense. They have that Super Bowl caliber defense. The best friend to the quarterback is going to be a run game and obviously the protection of the offensive line. So not necessarily the exact way I'm supposed to do this you know, exercise, but I'm going to go ahead and color outside the lines and say the offensive line.
2: The Detroit Lions.
1: Lions. Campbell. All right.
0: So?
1: Yeah, Dan Campbell. You know, you have another year where you underperform. And look, I know they were over 500, but they did finish last in the NFC North. So I think there have been high expectations for the Lions. And if they don't meet them again, then I think people are going to start asking the Dan Campbell question. Was he the guy to get them to respectability, but not the guy to get them to a championship contention or championship level? So I think Dan Campbell is the guy with the most to prove this year.
0: I'm going to go with Jahmyr Gibbs. I'm going to go with Jahmyr Gibbs because I mentioned David Montgomery. They brought him, you know, they sent him to Houston so the Texans can have a running back that brings that physicality. So no longer do you have the Knuckles and Sonic and Knuckles. You just have Sonic, which Sonic is great. Don't get me wrong. I don't want to act like it's a slight to him, but now all eyes are on him all the time. They just made him, what, the highest paid running back in the league?
1: Yeah.
0: Right? I mean, he just got paid, just like Bijan Robinson just got paid. So Jahmyr Gibbs, there are going to be a lot of expectations for him to do the heavy lifting. There's no doubt in my mind he can, but there is no Knuckles as part of Sonic and Knuckles. And so now I think that when you are the guy by yourself, And the main dude in that running back room is just going to put a little bit more pressure. So I'm going to go ahead with Jahmyr Gibbs, especially because he just got paid. Who's next?
2: The New England Patriots.
0: Is it Drake May or is it A.J. Brown?
1: It's probably A.J. Brown, you know, because when you weren't happy on a very successful team and you come to another one and it's, you know, like, oh yeah, I'm out of Shawshank, you know, for a certain extent. I think it kind of falls on him because if he's not happy here and they're winning, you know, if they're winning, I saw a quote from Drake May that was like, yeah, because, you know, all our guys care about winning, our receivers, if they're not catching passes, but we're in the Super Bowl, they're going to be happy. And it's like, have you met your new teammate? Right. So I think he is he's one. I do have another one. No, I think it's a huge year for Vrabel.
0: That's where I was going. As you went with Dan Campbell, I was going with Vrabel. Right? I think that he, one, has to show that he has institutional control over the team. Not that he hasn't shown that he has, but with everything that we saw Mike Vrabel go through in this offseason, he has to make sure he can still be a leader of men. I think he can, but he has to show it. And when you'll see it is not right now when he's bringing puppy dogs to the podium during training camp, but you'll see it when adversity hits.
1: Mm-hmm.
0: Adversity will hit. Their schedule is tougher than it was last year. Nobody's going to be surprised that Drake May is a really good quarterback. Nobody's going to be surprised what Josh McDaniels' offense could do. And oh, by the way, nobody's going to be surprised that they have a true number one wide receiver in A.J. Brown. So they have got to navigate the waters when adversity hits. How is Mike Vrabel stand up to the test and make sure that those guys continue to follow his leadership? I feel like he'll be able to get it done, but until we see it, we don't know.
1: Yeah, and if they do take a step back, there will be some that'll go, well, he was a distraction in the offseason,
0: exactly.
1: You know, and this is why. When in reality, all the reasons you just laid out, tougher schedule, they're not a surprise anymore, might be the real reason, but that's not going to stop people from looking at Vrabel and going, hey, you know, this is part of your fault.
0: Exactly.
2: The Philadelphia Eagles.
1: Ooh, I mean,
0: Jalen Hurts.
1: Yeah.
0: Is it Jalen Hurts or is it Sean Mannion?
1: I was going to say Sirianni, you know, because they always, you know, he could get to the NFC Championship.
0: What's he lost, like, three games in, like, the last 80 years, and he's always on the hot seat?
1: Always on the hot seat. That was Sirianni was the first name. I think Jalen is a good one, too. But I'm going with Sirianni because it doesn't matter what he does. He could win the Super Bowl this year. He'll be on the hot seat

0: if they lose the first game of the following season.
1: He could be like Kirk Cignetti and go wall-to-wall without losing the game, right? Have the MVP quarterback, and then all of a sudden be like, well, you know, in that one game, they only won by a touchdown. There's something wrong going on there. Uh-huh. But, yeah, I think Jalen Hurts has got to be the guy. When you make the move and send A.J. Brown to New England, you're basically picking the quarterback over the wide receiver. We all know that there seemed like that there was some kind of line drawn in the sand between those two guys. Obviously, the Eagles chose to ride with their quarterback, which makes sense. Fine, it's the quarterback position. Now he's got a new cast and character of weapons along with Devontae Smith and Saquon Barkley. So now he's got to show that he can still be that top-notch quarterback. And I honestly think he has to go back to using his legs a little bit more. It didn't seem like he was willing to do that last year.
0: Yeah.
1: I want to see what this Sean Mannion offense looks like, how he has them set up. And, oh, by the way, this is a first-time OC, a very young OC. So is he going to be the next boy wonder, or is he just going to make you wonder? That's the question.
0: Good question.
2: The Denver Broncos.
1: Davis Webb. No. Davis, yes, Davis Webb.
0: Okay.
1: The offensive coordinator.
0: Okay.
1: Sean Payton gave the playbook to him. He had too much interest from other teams to possibly go and be either their head coach. He interviewed this offseason. Hell, he interviewed with the Raiders, right? It seemed like he was one of the guys that was in the final runnings. He interviewed with multiple teams as the OC. I know the Ravens interviewed him to be the OC, but he wasn't the play caller. That's always been Sean Payton's baby. And so Sean Payton gave the play sheet to Davis Webb and said, go ahead and hold it down. You're the guy. How long does that last? If they stumble out of the gates and their offense doesn't look good, does Sean Payton take that back? Or does he open up this playbook and Bo Nix all of a sudden is able to, you know, have more control and success in this offense? I think there's going to be a lot of attention on who's calling the plays now in Denver.
0: Yeah, I agree with that. I think you hit it on the head. I mean, there's always going to be pressure on the quarterback in Bo Nix. Got all the way to AFC Championship game, and then he gets hurt, you know, and they can't finish it off. So, you know, if he picks up where he kind of left off before he got hurt, it'll be all good. But if not, then it'll be like, oh, was it the defense that carried you? You know, because they had a great defense last year, almost what C.J. Stroud is looking at. So I agree with you with their offensive coordinator. I'll just throw a bonus Bo Nix because the quarterback's always under pressure and has a lot to prove.
1: Yeah, of course. And look, he's been in the playoffs, you know, both years that he's been in the league. So far, so good for Bo Nix. Obviously, that injury, as you mentioned, AFC Championship game, about to play in that was unfortunate for Denver. One will wonder what would have happened if he had played in that game. He's Emmett Golden. I'm Q Myers. It's Game Night here on ESPN Radio and the all-new ESPN app. What is happening down in South Beach? We'll talk about that next here on Game Night on ESPN Radio on the all-new ESPN app.
2: Hey, this is Rich Eisen coming up on Wednesday. The Seahawks going for back-to-back titles. Cooper Kupp, Super Bowl MVP from a couple of titles for him ago, will join us. It's time for the Bears under the Four Downs season preview microscope, and it's a Wednesday Power Ranking show on Disney Plus, the ESPN app, and ESPN Radio.
3: Good afternoon. This is Paul Keels. Cleveland Guardians at the home of the San Francisco Giants tonight, and the Guardians going to play 5.5 back in the American League Central and one game back in the wild card standings. Pitching matchup tonight, Carson Wisenhunt on the mound for the Giants. Foster Griffin takes the hill for the Guardians. Meanwhile, the Cincinnati Reds will be at home again with the St. Louis Cardinals. This after splitting a doubleheader yesterday with the Redbirds. The Reds were able to get the victory in the nightcap thanks to a walk-off game-winning hit of the 10th from Ellie De La Cruz, to the delight of manager Terry Francona.
4: I mean, he's a great player. He's been going through a tough time. Hitters do that. I thought even in the second game, a couple times with two strikes, he fouled balls into their dugout, but staying on it, trying not to, you know, be ahead of something slow, because they've been throwing us breaking balls in the dirt and change-ups and been kind of swinging over them. Everybody. So I was happy to see him try to do that.
3: Kyle Leahy will be the starter for the Cardinals tonight. Andrew Abbott will be on the mound for the Reds. NFL Commissioner Roger Goodell stated today in an interview, there's no doubt the league will eventually have a permanent foreign football team at some point. Goodell also added that the presence of an international-based team could lead to a Super Bowl eventually being staged in a foreign location. Three-time

0: Pro Bowl edge rusher Za'Darius Smith has cut out of retirement and signed a one-year contract with the Atlanta Falcons. The New York Giants today signed veteran free agent running back Najee Harris to a one-year deal. This is the Ohio News Network.
1: Your Skynet overnight forecast calls for a chance of showers, increasing clouds with a low of 64 degrees for Wednesday, a chance of showers and thunderstorms in the afternoon, mostly cloudy with a high of 78. For Thursday, mostly sunny, 78 degrees with calm winds looking into the weekend. Friday, sunshine and 79 for Saturday, showers likely, partly sunny and 78. For Skynet weather, I'm Max Crenshaw, ESPN Radio 1430 AM and 105.7 FM.
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6: Major League Baseball update.
7: All right, I don't know if you heard this, Emmett, but the Brew Crew beat the brakes off the Mariners 22 to nothing.
8: Yeah, and to understate it greatly. Yeah.
7: That is a beat down. The Brewers tied a franchise record with the 22 runs. The Mariners tied a franchise record with the 22 runs allowed, right? They had 22 runs allowed at the Red Sox back in 2015. I mean, just an incredible performance by the Brew Crew. 22-0 matches the largest shutout since 1900.
8: Wow. Wow, that goes way, way back. Wow.
7: Man, that's like the Mac from way back. You know how far back he goes. He goes way, way, way back. But what is the Brew Crew, what is their manager, Pat Murphy, what do you think about the performance this evening?
9: You know, it's one game, and it's a pretty good performance, pretty darn good performance. I think Harrison was not his sharpest, but, you know, settled in after the first hitter. I thought Drouin was good, Anderson good, and then there are a lot of great, you know, Bowers continues, his body's banged up, but he continues to swing it. It's great to see Yelly swing the bat like that tonight. Isn't perfect, but God, that was really nice. The kid's been working at it. Mitchell back to swinging the bat, and Hamilton, wow, pretty special. Enjoy Ortiz. He just keeps doing it, playing defense and whatever else. He twisted his ankle a little bit, so we'll have to see on that. Contreras had a great game. Throwing that guy out was a turning point in the game, I thought.
8: Good job by Pat to not, you know, to keep his team humble, right? He goes, yeah, Harrison was pretty good. Wasn't his best. He struck out 8 in 5 innings. You know, right, didn't give up a run. He did walk two, but you know, didn't give up a run in 5 innings. Struck out 8, and it's a blowout. So it wasn't too bad, but I think it was all right performance.
7: Well, you know, I was gonna have to ring the bell on him because at first he was really downplaying the 22-0 shutout. Right? He was like, mm-hmm. Oh, you know, it was a pretty decent performance or something, or a pretty good performance. Like, come on, man. Then right. I think he at some point he realized. All right, hold on. I can't sugarcoat it this, but there was actually a lot of good that happened in this game. So he finally leaned
8: into
7: it.
8: He saved himself
7: a little bit
8: at the end because I was going to call for the bell too.
7: Yes, exactly. So at least you were picking up what I was laying down because at first he was really underselling it. I'm glad he finally stepped to the front of the congregation. But shout out to the Brew Crew. 22-0 over the Mariners. Largest shutout since 19. 19- 1900, or matches the largest shutout since 1900. But after that,

0: much time. Who's really counting? He's Emmett Colton. I'm Q Myers. It's game night here on ESPN Radio on the all-new ESPN app, SiriusXM Channel 80 and TuneIn. 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
1: 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The Miami Dolphins.
3: I'm Marcel Louis-Jacques covering the Dolphins, and success in 2026 won't really be determined by wins or losses, but rather by week-over-week progress for the youngest team in the NFL. The Dolphins will eat an NFL record $180 million in dead cap this season, but they also drafted a league-high 13 rookies in this year's draft. So while the wins may be few and far between, there's plenty of exciting things to watch on either side of the ball, like the development of Caden Proctor, Caleb Douglas, Chris Johnson, and Jacob Rodriguez. And then, of course, there's quarterback Malik Willis, who is the only free agent to sign a multi-year deal with the Dolphins this offseason. How he develops as both a leader and a quarterback will impact exactly what the Dolphins' trajectory is for the near future.
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0: So Jeff Hafley takes over as the Dolphins head coach there, and they bring in Malik Willis to be the quarterback. They both come from Green Bay. Obviously, Malik Willis, after being drafted by the Tennessee Titans, didn't have much success there, showed some signs of promise, and actually played pretty good in his relief of Jordan Love there in Green Bay. So he gets the free agent deal to go to Miami. So how do you see this team this year? We just heard from Marcel Louis-Jacques, who's been a part of this show, Game Night, here on ESPN Radio, the all-new ESPN app, saying that success isn't necessarily about wins. It's week-to-week building on what they were working on.
4: I once, after LeBron left here in Cleveland, Ty Lue said, yeah, this year isn't about wins and losses. It's about wins and lessons. And I think that's what this is going to be with the Dolphins. Yeah. Who is Willis going to pass to? Who's he going to throw the ball to?
0: I mean, they traded Jalen Waddle to the Dolphins.
4: Yeah, there was...
0: They got Devon Achane as their running back, and he's going to try to prove that he could be the league-leading rusher. He's a hell of a talent, but there's not a whole lot. They did draft a lot of players, so, they brought in, Jalen Tolbert?
4: Right, Tutu Atwell. Oh, yeah. I saw an article, written on ESPN.com, and they ranked the best skill positions from 1 to 32. Mm-hmm. And the Dolphins were 32. And Their best receiver, they had 4 question marks.
0: Wow.
4: Yeah. So, obviously, Achane's great, there's no question about that. But it's going to be hard to really evaluate Malik Willis. Now, I'll say this. There are a bunch of guys who, for lack of a better way to describe, that are out there trying to kind of make a name for themselves. He can elevate them. That'll speak to how good of a quarterback he is. But quarterbacks need help, and I don't know how much help he's going to get at the receiving position.
0: So wins and lessons are going to be, success for the Dolphins as a team. What will success look like for Malik Willis as the quarterback? Here's the head coach, Jeff Hafley, on the Rich Eisen Show.
5: Improvement and the confidence that I talked about. I believe in Malik. I believe in him as a person, and I believe in Malik as a player. And I watch him sit in the pocket and throw the ball well, and I watch him use his legs and throw the ball and run down the field. And, there's going to be some ups and downs. I mean, it's going to be the natural occurrence for a guy who's really starting his first year. It's almost like a rookie year for him. There's going to be his ups and downs. I want to see improvement, and I want to see confidence, and I want to see leadership, and I want to see some moments where he's capable of taking over a game, which I truly believe that he's going to do. But it's going to be okay when he makes mistakes, and I'm going to have his back, because we're all going to make mistakes, but we got to learn from them, or else they won't count. So those are the things that I'm looking forward to seeing him do.
4: Yeah, this is a tough spot to be in because it's kind of a rebuild. They're kind of starting all the way over, new head coach, new quarterback. They kind of got rid of a bunch of guys and a bunch of salary. So it's a tough spot to be in. I could see the Dolphins having the number one overall pick.
0: I think that their defense is going to be better than that. Jeff Hafley is a defensive-minded guy, so I think that he's going to be able to

0: lean more heavily into the defense and keep them in some games. Now, look, I'm going to know up close and personal really quickly what this Dolphins team looks like, even though you can't always judge what a team looks like in week one. Mm-hmm. But they'll be in Vegas week one. So I'm going to get to see this team really quickly out the gates to see what Malik Willis is going to look like, to see what Jalen Tolbert, Tutu Atwell, right, the guys that they've brought in, how are they going to look? And remember, there's a lot of guys that they lost, including Tyreek Hill, who was their big playmaker, and then Jalen Waddle as well. I mean, that was a nice 1-2 punch. Waddle's now in Denver with the Broncos. But when you have that many young guys that you drafted, like you said, it's one of those hitting the reset button and starting over. It looks to me as it's one of those seasons where they're going to be comfortable allowing these young guys to get an opportunity to get out there on the grass and play and grow and see what they actually have in these dudes and then understand what they need to do when it comes to free agency in the draft and how they're going to build this thing. To me, the Dolphins are playing the long game here.
1: Yeah, what will be interesting is if they do have a top 5-6 pick and there are a bunch of quarterbacks there. Yep. What do they do? You know, do they draft a young guy or do they go, no, Malik's our guy? And, of course, it depends on how well Malik plays. It's just they need a lot on offense from at least a skilled position player. So there's going to be some fun. There's going to be some lean days as well.
0: There's no doubt about that. Speaking of lean days in the WNBA, it's getting down to the last days of the regular season. The Fever keep on winning. It's ESPN Radio.
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4: Two with 11.85 ERA and 7 saves and 11 opportunities in 16 games in his first season with the Dodgers. Returned to L.A. on Tuesday and will have imaging on his neck. As a matter of fact, the Dodgers were in action. They took the victory over the Rockies 7-6. In the WNBA, all games are final. The Sun topped the Sparks 85-77. The Fever defeated the Tempo 101-95. Five straight wins for the Fever and now in third place in the WNBA standings. Kelsey Mitchell had another game topping 20 points when she dropped in 29. Kelsey's had now 20 straight games with at least 20 points, tying Asia Wilson for the longest streak in WNBA history. 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

0: 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So, Emmett, if you're the mean guy.
1: Yeah.
0: And I'm the mean guy. Mm-hmm. Does that mean that one day we're going to do a show here on ESPN Radio and we're going to be grumpy old men?
1: I hope so. You know, I hope so. We could be Randolph and Mortimer.
0: And that's a movie reference that I don't do very often, by the way. I'm
1: just saying. You know who Mortimer and Randolph are?
0: That's in Trading Places, right?
1: Yeah, there you go. Let's go. Let's go. That's what I'm talking about, man. That's
0: there
1: what
0: you
1: I'm
0: go.
1: Talking
0: see?
1: About.
0: Every once in a while, man, a broken clock is correct, right?
1: I can
0: make it happen every once in a while. We make it happen all the time here consistently on game night on ESPN Radio and the ESPN app. Let's go all things WNBA like this.
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0: One of the big games that took place in the WNBA this evening was the Fever and the Tempo. And Emmett, it's not necessarily because of the tempo, but the way that the Fever are rolling right now.
1: Yeah.
5: Mitchell!

0: doesn't look easy.
1: That highlight courtesy of ESPN, and she has been making it look easy as the Fever rolled the tempo 101-95.
2: Yeah, that's five straight wins for the Fever. They were back and forth with the Aces for third and fourth place. Now the Fever are in third place by themselves. Kelsey Mitchell, 29 points. It's the 20th straight game. 20-0 straight games, and she's had at least 20 points, tying Asia Wilson for the most in WNBA history. Kelsey Mitchell, I feel like she's not being talked about enough when it comes to potential MVP, but right. She has literally been balling all season long, and she's not, you know, the one that everyone talks about immediately. And I guess when you're playing for the Fever and you have someone like Caitlin Clark, and then you have Aaliyah Boston that's been balling out as well, it's easy to get caught up in the mix. But if you ain't paying attention to what Kelsey Mitchell is doing, you're doing it wrong.
1: Yeah, because she is getting it in. And, you know, we'll see what the MVP comes down to. You know, I think Olivia Miles will be kind of involved in that voting. I don't know if she's going to win it, being a rookie and everything. But Kelsey Mitchell will, I think, be involved in there. And we'll see what happens. But we know, as you pointed out, she's always going to be overshadowed by Caitlin Clark. And after the game, Caitlin crawled up with Holly Rowe.
3: And this was a hard-fought game down the stretch. This is an area your team has been trying to grow in, giving up big leads and closing out games. How did you get it done tonight?
4: Yeah, I didn't think we played all our best, but hey, we'll take a win when we can get it. And like I said, this team's been in every single game. So credit to them. They fought. We found a way to win. That's all that really matters.
3: You had to do it without Kelsey Mitchell in the fourth quarter. What do you know about what's going on with Kelsey?
4: Well, maybe if Canada had air conditioning, Holly, that would probably be helpful. But it's a million degrees in here, but hopefully she'll be okay, but we certainly miss her.
3: Other than the heat, how have you enjoyed your trip north of the border, your first time here in Canada?
4: It's been great. The fans were great tonight, and it's really cool to see how much women's basketball has grown. So really fun for my first time in Canada, and certainly excited to come back.
3: The road trip continues. It's a hard one moving forward. How do you take the lessons learned tonight and apply those going ahead?
4: Yeah, I mean, we can't play as sloppy as we did tonight, and that starts with me. So just clean it up a little bit. Hey, we'll take whatever win we can get, but these next two are really tough for us. So go one at a time. It's a long road trip, but we're going to have our hands full, but we'll be ready.
3: Thank you so much.
4: Thanks.
2: Caitlin Clark had 24 points, 7 assists, and 7 turnovers. She talked about a little sloppy. Those turnovers, definitely sloppy. And a little shade that she threw at Canada, huh? No AC in the arena. Said it was too hot. Kelsey Mitchell sounded like she cramped up. And I remember when that happened last year for Kelsey when they were playing the Aces in the playoffs. And she was balling out in that game. And then she just kind of like locked up. I remember when that happened, and when she left that game, she wasn't the same. We all remember LeBron when he locked up in San Antonio.
1: Yep.
2: So that, you know, you got to stay hydrated. You got to stay, obviously, air conditioned. But, man, Caitlin Clark, her first time to Canada, she's throwing that shade. And lack of shade, right. Apparently, in the arena. But the Fever do get the victory. Like I said, fifth one in a row. They win 101-95. Over the tempo. The Dream and the Aces. Becky Hammond, she got tossed early, and the Dream got balling early on. Check it out.
0: Ryan Howard drives and scores.
1: And highlight courtesy of ESPN, shortened to the point. She drives and scores. Here we go. Let's cut out all the fluff, right?
2: Hey, man, let's just get right to it.
1: Right.
2: She shoots, he scores.
1: That's it. That's
2: what
1: she did.
2: That was fantastic.
1: That's courtesy of ESPN. The Cliff Notes version of the highlight brought to you by ESPN. The Dream beat the Aces 97-82 tonight.
2: And Ryan Howard had 23 points, 4 steals, 20 points in the fourth, and at least 6 games that she's done that. She's had 20 points, excuse me, in 4 of the last 6 games after scoring fewer than 20 points in 9 straight. So there you go. As I mentioned, Becky Hammond got tossed early. To me, that was the story of this game. She gets tossed in the second quarter, and I thought that was just too early. That was too early for the Aces to try to get some kind of momentum because their coach got booted. So I understand what she was going for. She was defending Asia Wilson, who didn't get a call on one end. And again, I think she just went a little too far early on. Asia ends the night 27 points, 14 rebounds, 4 blocks. How about that? Just a great, another great stat line for Asia Wilson.
1: Say, Asia Wilson was Asia Wilson.

0: Nelson tonight.
1: Yeah, that's what she does. You talk about get down how you live. That is how she lives, and she gets down like that every night.
2: Absolutely, but this one goes to the Dream. You got to give them credit for that. They've had a hell of a season. Angel Reese, she had a big performance as well, like she seemingly always does. And Atlanta is a tough out. There's no doubt about that. They win 97-82 over the Aces. Doing a little bit of WNBA roundup here on Game Night on ESPN Radio and the all-new ESPN app. The Sky and the Liberty. This game, Emmett, was all things Natasha Cloud.
3: Out circling, weaving, looking for a spot. Off the screen, Cloud, pull up for two. 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
4: That's her spot. Right there at that free throw line. She's been getting that shot all game.
1: And highlight courtesy of My 9 New York. The Sky 93, the Liberty 86.
2: Yeah, Natasha Cloud was in her bag. I mean, man, 35 points and 9 rebounds for Chicago. Are you serious?
1: Wow.
2: that's the game. That's the performance that she had. First player in Sky history to have 35 points and 5 rebounds and 6 assists in the same game. Second player with such a game in WNBA season, joining Asia Wilson, who did that against the Mystics. So a pretty good company to keep right there when you're talking about who what company she joined this season. But Natasha Cloud, she's always one of those players that I really enjoy her style of play. Mm-hmm. I like to say she has a little something in her neck, and she's always, you know, attacking the rim. She's not one of those that's just standing out there by the three-pointer and casting those shots, but she really does attack the rim. The Sky are a mess of a team, but on this night, at least, you know, they were able to get that victory over the Liberty based off Natasha Cloud and her big night that she had.
1: Yeah, I fully expected the Liberty to get this one, and they even came back late in the fourth quarter, and I was like, yeah, here we go. You know, they're going to beat the Sky, but to give the Sky credit, they held on and got the victory tonight.
2: Yeah, and you might have been really paying attention to that because
1: I was.
2: King's Apple,
1: I was really paying attention.
2: I'm not going to tell everybody your business. I don't want to throw all your business in the street, but your DraftKings app might have been open in particular, paying attention to the Sky and the Liberty, the game that the Sky win
1: 86. I was looking. I'm sorry.
2: See how you see.
1: That's my bad. I looked at the wrong.
2: You were supposed to be the guy that has my back, and you said me in the wrong direction.
1: I did. That's on me. You know when you make a foul and you raise your hand and let everybody know it was.
2: I know, but you know my coach always said. You know what my coach said.
1: What's
2: I don't want the my bad guy.
1: Well, I don't want the my bad guy with you.
2: I don't want the my bad guy. I want the guy that's going to do it right. He's Emmett Golds, and I'm Q Myers. It's Game Night here on ESPN Radio. Speaking of doing it right, Jim Harbaugh seems like he's already in midseason form. That's next on ESPN Radio on the all-new ESPN app.
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12: 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He's Emmett Golden. I'm Q Myers with the Chargers. And now they have their offensive coordinator, Mike McDaniel, who I know is fired up to work with Justin Herbert. Everything we've heard since he's been moved on from the Dolphins and in L.A. with the Chargers has been great things about that relationship, the great things that they're going to do together, and how this offense could really take off. And it's supposed to be this year where, hey, the Chargers take that next step. But unfortunately, Emmett, for them, the same old happened today at practice where their center, their free agent acquisition, one of their big free agent acquisitions that they had this offseason, Tyler Biadasz, he was carted off the field with an apparent left leg injury Tuesday during the joint practice with the 49ers. And unfortunate for him, yeah. Unfortunate for that Chargers team. And here it goes, already a hit to that offensive line. I don't know how serious this injury is, but it does not sound very good when it comes to that offensive line and your starting center.
13: And you hope it's not major, like that will cost him the year. Right. You hope that. Even if it's something that is a month or 2 months, it still puts you behind. You know, it's so hard to catch up when you start the season after missing a substantial amount of time. So hopefully it's not too bad, and they're just going through taking abundance of caution, and hopefully that's the situation. But whenever somebody gets carted off, and this happened earlier today, and we still haven't heard anything from it, that's typically not good, because they're usually in a rush to tell you and to tell everybody, hey, it's fine, he's going to be all right. When it takes a while to come out what happened, once a guy is carted off, is usually not good.
12: If you're a Charger fan, if you're a Charger player, if you're in that organization, you're thinking, here we go again. When Biadasz gets carted off the field, it's very similar to what happened around this time last year, August 7th to be exact, in 2025, when their starting left tackle, Rashawn Slater, had a torn patella tendon. He was forced to sit out all the 25 season. That was his and Slater sat out his eighth practice in a row on Tuesday because of a setback suffered in practice on August 4th. So there's a little bit of a step back, and you're already concerned about Biadasz. Trey Pipkins has assumed Slater's position since Slater's been out. So already here you go, the shuffling of

0: I'll say that. So I still would like to see what Justin Herbert will be able to pull off. Even with that being said, it was a bunch of new pieces on this line anyway. You know, Zion Johnson left. He's here where I'm at in Cleveland now. And you just talked about center being a big free agent signing. And now both those guys are gone. So the offensive line, it takes a while to build that chemistry and continuity. So they got to figure that out now. And it's almost a good thing for Justin Herbert, because if they don't start off fast, no one's going to blame him. And, you know, right. They don't typically blame him.
1: That's real. I mean, they don't blame him now. They don't blame him now. I still question, you know, what he is actually going to be as far as taking it to the next level in the National Football League. And like I said, sometimes you just have to overcome bad obstacles. And mm-hmm. and I get it. Offensive line is necessary to have success. But, man, this has been so many years, and he hasn't had the success that everyone has hyped him up to be, right? He's had good success. They've got to the postseason, but he hasn't had postseason success.
0: Right.
1: And that's something that we always judge quarterbacks in general, especially when you're a quarterback in the $50 million a year club.
0: Oh, ain't no question. Like there, but there's we pick and choose. When I say we, I mean fans and members of the media on who we give the benefit of the doubt to. And I don't mind giving guys the benefit of the doubt, especially when they play great football and they're great. But when you haven't done as much as other guys, and those other guys don't get the benefit of the doubt, but you do, I have a hard time understanding that. You know, Lamar Jackson doesn't get the benefit of the doubt, even though he's been awesome. And even when you look at his struggles in the postseason, and I'll even say this about Justin, you don't win games alone, especially in the postseason. You need everybody. You look at Lamar, there's been Mark Andrews. We know he, you know, had a big drop, but we go, man, Lamar lost. You know, and it's like not the Ravens, but when it's someone the Chargers lose, it's never Justin Herbert loss. It's usually we play a game in Cleveland on my show locally called Reason or Excuse. They usually make excuses for him.
1: Well, Jim Harbaugh is very motivated to not only win some games in the postseason, not only win a bunch of games for the Chargers and potentially hoist a Lombardi one day, he's also motivated to get Herbert to the Hall of Fame. Check it out.
2: Really, becoming of like, boy, this is the best quarterback. I think he's the best there ever was. You know, that's what I think. And really, like, his only weakness right now is those of us around him that he's counting on, coaches, playmakers, offensive line, and we have got to just do everything in our power to get up to that level. And we've been doing that. We've been working to get that done.
3: Yeah.
2: And it's, you know, I don't know if we're going to get to where he's at, but like, gosh darn it, let's get as close as we possibly can.
3: Right.
0: Let's ring the bell.
1: Thank you.
0: Yeah, let's ring the bell. He's the best that ever done it. He's the greatest quarterback ever, and we can't let him down.
1: Right.
0: Like, come on, bro. Look, even I'm not saying Justin Herbert's bad, but to say he's the greatest quarterback that ever lived, have you met Tom Brady?
1: Right.
0: All right, Joe Montana, you're telling me Justin Herbert is better than, and I know that's your quarterback, big dog. I know. You want to lift him up. I understand that. But let's not be ridiculous here.
1: Yeah, no, that went too far. That went way too far. And again, I get it. He's trying to, you know, boost him up with plenty of confidence. He's got plenty of confidence, right? He's already the guy that they've been talking about forever. That he's the guy that you would create in a lab if you're trying to create a quarterback. Great. All right, now you created it in the lab. Now go out and win some damn games. Right, go out and win some games in the postseason. Right, you've had success in the regular season. You were up by 27 points in the postseason. You lost. You were had an opportunity to get a win in the postseason. You threw five picks. You've had, you know what I mean? Like that ain't on the coaches. That's not on the playmaker. That's on you. When you throw four or five picks in a game, guess who that falls solely on?
0: That's on you. Yes.
1: Do you think if Lamar Jackson or Jalen Hurts or Josh Allen or insert whatever quarterback you want, Sam Darnold, anyone, I don't care. You think one of those guys throws four or five picks in a game, they're going to say, well, you know, Kevin O'Connell really let Sam Darnold down, or Kevin O'Connell let Kyler Murray down, or you know what I mean?
0: Let's go to see.

0: CJ Stroud. Like, that happened to CJ Stroud this year, and nobody was like, oh, man, they got to do a better job of calling
1: D'Amico Ryans, you need to do a better job to make sure CJ Stroud don't throw those picks. Like, that's not the case.
0: No.
1: So it's so wild to hear. You said it, reason or excuse. So many excuses for the lack of postseason success for Justin Herbert and the Chargers.
0: Yeah, man. Like, I there's a piece of me that gets it, that you want to lift your guy up and give him confidence. But I don't know if it's just Jim being Jim or if he's just tripping. You know what I'm saying?
1: Because well, he talked about Herbert. Remember, he talked about him a lot, even while he was still at Michigan, that if there's a quarterback he'd like to work with, that would be the guy. Like, I know he's always been a big fan of Herbert's from a distance, but, I mean, come on, give me a break. Let me see some postseason success before you anoint him as the greatest to ever do it, and the only people that are letting him down is everyone around him and not him. Like, at some point, where's the accountability, right? You're the quarterback. Isn't there supposed to be some accountability?
0: That's why he walking around in puppy love.
1: Yeah, exactly. Speaking of Michigan, let's go back to the college ranks. We'll do that next here on Game Night on ESPN Radio on the all-new ESPN app.
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7: Good afternoon. This is Paul Keels. Cleveland Guardians at the home of the San Francisco Giants tonight, and the Guardians going to play 5.5 back in the American League Central and one game back in the wild card standings. Pitching matchup tonight, Carson Wisenhunt on the mound for the Giants. Foster Griffin takes the hill for the Guardians. Meanwhile, the Cincinnati Reds will be at home again with the St. Louis Cardinals. This after splitting a doubleheader yesterday with the Redbirds. The Reds were able to get the victory in the nightcap thanks to a walk-off game-winning hit of the 10th from Elly De La Cruz, to the delight of manager Terry Francona.
8: I mean, he's a great player. He's been going through a tough time. Hitters do that. I thought even in the second game, a couple times with two strikes, he fouled balls into their dugout, but staying on it, trying not to, be ahead of something slow, because they've been throwing us breaking balls in the dirt and changeups and been kind of swinging over them, everybody. So I was happy to see him try to do that.
7: Kyle Leahy will be the starter for the Cardinals tonight. Andrew Abbott will be on the mound for the Reds. NFL Commissioner Roger Goodell stated today in an interview, there's no doubt the league will eventually have a permanent foreign football team at some point. Goodell also added that the presence of an international-based team could lead to a Super Bowl eventually being staged in a foreign location. Three-time Pro Bowl edge rusher Za'Darius Smith has cut out of retirement and signed a one-year contract with the Atlanta Falcons. The New York Giants today signed veteran free agent running back Najee Harris to a one-year deal. This is the Ohio News Network.
9: Your Skynet overnight forecast calls for a chance of showers, increasing clouds with a low of 64 degrees for Wednesday, a chance of showers and thunderstorms in the afternoon, mostly cloudy with a high of 78. For Thursday, mostly sunny, 78 degrees with calm winds looking into the weekend. Friday, sunshine and 79 for Saturday, showers likely, partly sunny and 78. For Skynet weather, I'm Max Crenshaw, ESPN Radio 1430 AM and 105.7 FM.
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1: They topped the Liberty 93-86. Natasha Cloud, she had 35 points and 9 rebounds for Chicago. The Dodgers on Tuesday put closer Edwin Diaz on the injured list because of the inflammation in the right side of his neck. Four-time MVP Shohei Ohtani, he progressed towards a return to the mound. Diaz is 2-2 with an 11.85 ERA and 7 saves and 11 opportunities in 16 games. In his first season with the Dodgers, returned to L.A. on Tuesday and will have imaging on his neck. Speaking of L.A., the family feud with the Lakers and the Buss family continues. The Buss family reiterated their intention to sell the remaining shares in the Lakers, saying in a statement that 5 of the 6 members of the Buss Trust are united in the decision. The statement comes in the wake of Jeannie Buss, the governor of the team and only sibling to abstain from the vote to sell, declaring her intention to contest her brothers and sisters. If the sale of the remaining shares does go through, Jeannie would lose her status as governor of the franchise. She had previous deal to remain as governor through 2030. For more scores and analysis, check out ESPN.com and the all-new ESPN app. Coming up, more Game Night with Emmett Golden and me, Q Myers, here on ESPN Radio.
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3: The AP has released their top 25. 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
4: You have 9 Southeastern Conference teams that are ranked in the top 25. 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
1: The AP Top 25 poll is out, which means what? College football is right around the corner. He's Emmett Golden. I'm Q Myers. 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And Emmett, I don't know about you, but I want to deep dive into some college football like this.
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1: All right, so this is how this rolls, Emmett. Obviously, it's not going to change a whole lot because the AP Top 25 poll, it's out right now, and no games have been played.
9: Right.
1: But we do have an opportunity on this fine program called Game Night on ESPN Radio and the all-new ESPN app, if we so choose to buy or sell on some of these teams that are ranked top 25, some of these teams that are expected to be in the CFP and make a deep run. We can decide if we're going to rock with them or we're going to kick them to the curb. So if you don't mind, let's go ahead and give it. Do you want to sell or do you want to buy first? I'm going to go ahead and let you pick your poison.
9: So I'll buy first, and I'm sorry, you're going to be annoyed with me because this ain't a hard stock to buy, but I'm going all in like it's Bitcoin, all right? And this is the Ohio State University.
10: O-H-I-O.
9: Yeah, O-H-I-O. You know it.
1: I get it.
9: Yeah, you know it. They're the number one team in the country for a reason. Julian Sane is really good, was in the Heisman running last year. You think like he could, you know, possibly win the Heisman this year. And then Jeremiah Smith, arguably the best player in college football. I expect him to be a top 3 pick in the NFL next season. So they got a tough schedule. There's no doubt about that. But I don't foresee them losing enough games not to get in the college football playoff. Right. And once they get into the college football playoff, after the season and the schedule that they have, they're going to be ready for anybody. So I'm buying the Ohio State Buckeyes.
1: Yeah, I mean, look, they're the number one team in the AP Top 25 poll. They got 40 first place votes. I mean, that makes all the sense in the world, right? That

0: was the one that you saw and you're like, yeah, okay, they're going to go to the CFP. There was a time, you know, when it was only four teams that made the CFP, you could basically pencil in, you know, Bama, Georgia, at that time, I believe, Clemson or Ohio State. It was like three teams, mm-hmm. and then there'd be one more, right? It'd be Bama, Georgia, say Ohio State, and then sometimes right. it'd be Clemson, sometimes it'd be other. Whatever the case may be, Ohio State is in that stage right now where Ohio State's going to be in it every year, mm-hmm. right? They're going to be in right. it. And once they get into the dance, they know how to finish. They know that they have an opportunity to go win the whole thing. Now, they might not beat Michigan, and they might call for Ryan Day's job, but they're going to be right there where they need to be and be in the CFP. I think that that's an easy buy. For me, mm-hmm. I'll make it a little bit more difficult. I'm going to buy, and it's not because I'm in the great state of Texas right now, but I'm going to buy the Texas Longhorns. They're the number five ranking right now, AP Top 25 poll. Arch Manning, I believe in him. I hesitate a little bit because I think that his name has really overhyped his game at this stage of the game, but they have so many playmakers, right? Cam Coleman is a wide receiver. He transferred from Auburn. Colin Simmons, edge rusher, 12 sacks a season ago. Ryan Wingo, another really good wide receiver. That's going to make Arch Manning's his season in his process, I feel like, that much easier, that their weapons offensively and defensively. Honestly, I think this is a year that Steve Sarkisian needs to take this team, take this Texas Longhorn program, and get them into the national championship game.
1: I had two teams, and Texas was my second one. Okay. You know, for a lot of the reasons that you explained there. But the biggest reason is Arch, and not okay. because his last name is Manning, because I feel like I've seen him improve. And yes. Yeah. Sure. And when you improve from one year to the next and you continue to do that, and you obviously have the pedigree that he has with that last name, it makes me believe that this is going to be your best year of college football. And if this is his best year, then I think Texas is right in it. So I'm a little bullish on the Longhorns, and a lot of it has to do with the way Arch Manning has improved. Had a bunch of hype, and I don't know if he could have ever really lived up to the right. hype. It was almost a LeBron level, right? When LeBron was coming to the league, and it's like, he's going to next Jordan. It's like, there's no way he's going to live up to it. He did. I don't know if Arch can meet the hype, but I think he's going to be really good this season.
0: Doing a little buy-sell here when it comes to college football and the rankings and the playoff stock here on Game Night on ESPN Radio and the all-new ESPN app. He's Emmett Golden. I'm Q Myers. So, okay, so we did a couple buys. How about a sell? And I'll actually lead this thing off.
1: Okay.
0: And it pains me to do this. I'm going to sell Bama. I'm going to sell Bama. They're ranked 13th right now. It's not like that they're a top two, top three program. You know, I just... Kalen DeBoer's in year three. You've been doing the show with me long enough. I didn't think that Alabama was a CFP team last year.
1: Right.
0: I thought that they made a mistake by putting them into the CFP. I hate to say that as a guy who loves to yell Roll Tide, who loves to see Alabama football. I just don't think that they've found their Alabama ways. The I's aren't dotted. The T's aren't crossed. Right, they don't have a consistent run game. Their defense, they have the players, but it seems like there's it's just not what I'm used to seeing, and not what most Alabama fans are used to seeing. And I just don't think that they're gonna live up to the hype. They got another quarterback coming in the mix now. Ty Simpson's in the NFL. This is a big year for Kalen DeBoer, man. He's got to turn that 13th ranking and get him up there into the top five and really make a run. And I don't know if that's gonna be in the cards.
1: Ironically, Alabama was one of my teams. I was.
0: See, stop cheating off my paper, man. Stop looking at my test, man. I tell you, I didn't do good in school, so I'm not the guy that you need to look over the shoulder.
1: Great minds think alike. That's all it is.
0: So then, what's our problem?
1: Right. Great minds think alike, and I feel, and it's a tough spot for Kalen DeBoer. I think he's a really good head coach.
0: I do too.
1: I do. It's just tough to replace Nick Saban. And when you don't have, and it's tough to say you don't have immediate success. It's not like they've been terrible at all. You know, they've been bad for right. Alabama standards.
0: Right.
1: You know, so you don't have success right away. Then I think it just begins to be somewhat of a cloud hanging over the program. They don't really recruit like they used to. I think, and not just NIL,

0: With the transfer portal now, people are looking around like, hold on.
1: Look at they're not waiting in line to play for Alabama anymore.
0: Yeah, look what the Big Ten is doing. You know, like, oh, I go to Indiana. I mean, look,
1: Caleb Downs bounced from Alabama, right?
0: Right.
1: And went to Ohio State after Saban retired. So there's options out there for these big-time players now.
0: I believe Julian Sain did, too.
1: You know?
0: So, like, you think about that. They could have had two of the best players in college football last year. But it just – Alabama doesn't have the brand that they used to. It's still a strong one, and I don't think they're going to fall off and just be a bad program forever. But I think Alabama 13, 10, 8, I think that's where they are in the rankings going forward.
1: I'll tell you what, man, if they start off this season and they're not playing very well, I'm going to be calling the Paul Feinbaum Show, and you're going to hear Q from Vegas. Paul! Paul! You tell Kalen DeBoer. This is Alabama football. This is not what we're expected to see. I need to see them run the ball. I need to see them tackle. I need to see them win some games. Roll Tide.
0: Yeah, and then that Paul's going to be like, I listen to game night, Q. Aren't you from Oakland? Why are you speaking with a Southern accent?
1: I'm trying to disguise myself, Paul.
0: He's like, I know it's you. So the other team I had as my, you know, kind of selling the stock on is Notre Dame.
1: Oh, wow.
0: Yeah. And for this reason, they will be ranked high throughout the year. Mm-hmm. Their schedule's not that tough. They do face three ranked opponents, BYU, SMU, and then Miami. Miami's actually the only game that I'd be surprised if they didn't win when I look at the rest of their schedule. They got Rice. They got North Carolina, Michigan State. So I think they'll be in a college football playoff one and done, though, because I don't think they're going to be ready to face the type of competition that they're going to face in the college football playoff. So I don't think they're going to, you know, stink up the joint. I just think they're going to look a lot better during the regular season than they're actually going to be once the postseason starts.
1: You know, it's actually, that's one of the programs that I was buying. I was buying Notre Dame because of CJ Carr.
0: Mm-hmm.
1: I think that he's going to end up being the dude. I know Julian Sain is the dude there at Ohio State, but I think that CJ Carr is absolutely the truth as well. And so, Marcus Freeman, in my opinion, has a very talented roster, maybe one of the most talented rosters he's had in a long time, and that's saying something, especially when they had a guy like Jeremiah Love last year, right? And he went, what, number three overall in the past draft? So,
0: yeah.
1: I mean, there's a lot of talent there at Notre Dame, and I really do believe in the head coach, Marcus Freeman. So I guess that'll be the one that we split right there. You're selling it. I'm buying it. Notre Dame, CJ Carr for me, and you think the playoffs, but they're going to be one and done. He's Emmett Golden. I'm Q Myers. It's game night here on ESPN Radio. If you did it big, we know about it, and we celebrate it next here on game night on ESPN Radio, the all-new ESPN app.
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4: Good afternoon. This is Paul Keels. Cleveland Guardians at the home of the San Francisco Giants tonight, and the Guardians go into play 5.5 back in the American League Central and one game back in the wild card standings. Pitching matchup tonight, Carson Wisenhunt on the mound for the Giants. Foster Griffin takes the hill for the Guardians. Meanwhile, the Cincinnati Reds will be at home again with the St. Louis Cardinals. This after splitting a doubleheader yesterday with the Redbirds. The Reds were able to get the victory in the nightcap thanks to a walk-off game-winning hit of the 10th from Ellie De La Cruz, to the delight of manager Terry Francona.
5: I mean, he's a great player. He's been going through a tough time. Hitters do that. I thought even in the second game, a couple times with two strikes, he fouled balls into their dugout, but staying on it, trying not to, you know, be ahead of something slow, because they've been throwing us breaking balls in the dirt and changeups and been kind of swinging over them, everybody. So I was happy to see him try to do that.
4: Kyle Leahy will be the starter for the Cardinals tonight. Andrew Abbott will be on the mound for the Reds. NFL Commissioner Roger Goodell stated today in an interview, there's no doubt the league will eventually have a permanent foreign football team at some point. Goodell also added that the presence of an international-based team could lead to a Super Bowl eventually being staged in a foreign location. Three-time Pro Bowl edge rusher Za'Darius Smith has cut out of retirement and signed a one-year contract with the Atlanta Falcons. The New York Giants today signed veteran free agent running back not just

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2: Your Skynet overnight forecast calls for a chance of showers, increasing clouds with a low of 64 degrees for Wednesday, a chance of showers and thunderstorms in the afternoon, mostly cloudy with a high of 78. For Thursday, mostly sunny, 78 degrees with calm winds looking into the weekend. Friday, sunshine and 79 for Saturday, showers likely, partly sunny and 78. For Skynet weather, I'm Max Crenshaw, ESPN Radio 1430 AM and 105.7 FM.
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1: Up to the ones that deserve it.
2: Nothing can stop me. I'm all the way up. All the way
1: up. This is All the Way Up.
2: All the way up. All
1: the way up. On game night.
2: I'm all the way up.
0: He's Emmett Golden. I'm Q Myers. It's game night here on ESPN Radio, the all-new ESPN app. We are showing that love to the ones that deserve it. And we got to go Major League Baseball action. And the Brew Crew, they deserved a lot of love, Emmett, because, well, this is what they did to the Mariners.
3: Here we go, Sanchez. Ground ball to third. Hamilton has it. He'll take it to the bag, and this one is over. A historic night at the ballpark as the Brewers rout the Mariners by a final of 22-0. They tie a franchise record with 22 runs. Not a lot to dissect except for blowout. That's it.
2: Nothing can stop me. I'm all the way up.
4: 620 WTMJ on the call. Very rarely do you see a baseball team get twomped, and that's beat by 20. But that happened tonight as the Brewers beat the Mariners by 22.
0: Yeah, man, that was the largest victory there in modern era since 1900, or tied, I should say, for the largest in modern era.
4: Mm-hmm.
0: Man, that's incredible. I can't even wrap my mind around 22 runs. Bring in a position player to pitch.
4: If you're at that game and you're the fan of the winning team, do you stay till the end or do you leave?
0: I don't know. At some point, I probably think I would just leave because I understand it's over.
4: Yeah.
0: I guess it depends on if it's a weeknight, like if it's right now
4: or a weekend
0: today. Yeah. Or if it's a weekend, I might just kick it and just have some fun. Depends on, I guess, how long they continue to serve beverages and, you know, how much, you know, we can have some kind of fun celebration in the stands. But that's a really good question. What would you do if your team was up like that? Would you make it out, hightail it out of there early, or would you stick around late? That's a really good question, Emmett. I like that.
4: Well, thank you.
0: Night here on ESPN Radio. The Cubs, the White Sox. This one took extras, but we're going to start this one in the bottom of the first.
3: Here's the pitch. He drives one in the air to right field. Back goes Montgomery. Back near the right field fence at the wall. It's gone. A home run for Pete Crow Armstrong.
5: It's unbelievable. Leads off the game yesterday with a bomb. Finishes the game with the bomb. And now leads off today with a towering shot to right.
2: Nothing can stop me. I'm all the way up.
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0: 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The Cubs beat the White Sox 4-3.
1: And it didn't take extras. It just was a rain delay.
0: Right.
1: So
0: yeah.
1: It took extra long.
0: Shout out to Jesse Rogers, too.
1: Yeah, to get that one done. That was quite a lengthy, game there just because of the rain delay. But Pete Crow Armstrong, what a season he's having.
0: Mm-hmm.
1: That dude is a fantastic player, man. He is absolutely balling. Definitely the Cubs have a really good one, but they don't need me to tell them that. They know that, and Major League Baseball all know that. Again, showing the love to the ones that deserve it here on Game Night on ESPN Radio on the all-new ESPN app. What about the Dodgers and the Rockies? Shohei, keep on doing what you do.
2: Swings and hammers it deep right center field. Way back it goes. There it is, number 30. For Shohei Ohtani. And the Dodgers lead it 3-1.
3: Nothing can stop me. I'm all the way up.
0: That's how it sounded on AM 570 LA Sports as the Dodgers beat the Rockies tonight 7-6.
1: Ohtani joins Kyle Schwarber as the only player to hit at least 30 home runs in each of the last six seasons. Right? Wow. Think about that. Think about how often my man is going yard, and to keep that kind of company right there. There's not a lot of players that are doing what Ohtani and Schwarber are doing, but Ohtani is so much fun. And, oh, by the way, Emmett, I don't know if you know, they're ramping him back up so he can get back on the mound and be a pitcher as well.
0: Yeah, the rich get richer, right? Even though it's the same player, when you have a guy that could pitch as well as he does and do what he does at the plate, you might win a World Series or two with a guy like that.
1: You know what? I also want to show some love to Kyle Tucker, man. You want to talk about a dude that was going through it.
0: Yeah.
1: He snapped a 0-for-26 skid with a double in the fourth. He went into the game, obviously, 0-25, but, man, had had another at-bat where he didn't get on base, didn't get a hit, finally got a double. He has been going through it, was struggling in the outfield as well. It just looked like one of those situations where you're just in your head, lost your confidence, and trying to figure things out. And that was unfortunate for him. I'm glad he snapped out of it. I hope he could build off that. I hate to see any player slumping like that.
0: Especially, I'll say this, shout out to Dave Roberts, because he's 0-for-26 and you're losing. Right? The Dodgers were losing a bunch of games, and a lesser manager would have been like, hey, man, I had to take you out the lineup. You can't play, but sticking with the guy is cool. I'm glad it paid off for him tonight.
1: Yeah, no doubt. Well, we're showing that love to the ones that deserve it here on Game Night on ESPN Radio and the ESPN app. How about the Yankees and the Orioles? This happened in the top of the third.
0: Highlight courtesy of the Yes Network, the Yankees 3, the Orioles 1.
1: Yeah, that's a much-needed victory for the Yankees, right? I mean, look, they're going to be – I keep saying they're going to be fine, but they've been struggling to manufacture runs.
0: Yeah,
1: they've been struggling to do that. So, they need that victory. And even that one wasn't a big-time performance right there. I mean, three runs, you'd like to see them, get some of their big bats back and actually start hitting the ball around the yard. I know a lot of Yankee fans that are continuously angry at that team. How about this note real quick? And I know we already talked about the Mariners getting, blank 22-0 by the Brew Crew. Mina Kimes from here from ESPN had a great tweet. The Seahawks gave up fewer points in 17 of 21 games last season than the Mariners did tonight.
0: When you said the Mariners got blanked tonight, that could mean so many things and be accurate all at the same time.
1: Okay, there you go. That's the expert analysis that you'll get here on Game Night on ESPN Radio on the all-new ESPN app. He goes by the name of Emmett Golden. Apparently, he is a world-class philosopher at this stage of the game. The Red Sox, they stay red hot.
4: 0-2 pitch. There's a deep drive down the right field line. It's hooking near the pole. It is a towering fly. It's a home run. Hard to judge from here as it went past the pesky pole, but it's fair and a home run and a tie game on Rutschman's first as a member of the Red Sox. It's 4-4.
3: Nothing can stop me. I'm all the way up.
0: 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Red Sox get the win 9-4 over the Diamondbacks.
1: That's the Red Sox 19th win in the past 25 home games to improve to 31-31 at home this season. Major League best 31-11 since July

0: first. I've been saying it for a while. I'm not a Red Sox fan, but I feel like I've adopted them as my next team because they've just had an incredible run after getting so far down early in the season to be where they are at this stage of the game. Let's get one more quick one in. How about the Padres and the Mets? How about Fernando Tatis?
1: Lindor hits it in the air deep down the right field line. Fernando all the way into the corner. At the wall. Leaps up. And did he catch it? He's holding. He's waiting. He did. What a play. Fernando went up over the right field wall and took a grand slam away. Of all the robberies he's ever made, this one is the best.
2: Nothing can stop me. I'm all the way up.
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0: We had to say the best for the last. You That's robbed right. the grand slam. Shout out to Fernando Tatis with the fancy glove work to keep the Padres from losing to the Mets. They win 5-2. 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
3: SportsCenter All Night, ESPN Radio, the ESPN app, Sirius XM, Channel 80. There are division races. There are wild card chases. They're certainly keeping our attention here in mid-August. There's also a pretty good, intriguing MVP race in the National League. Pete Crow Armstrong of the Cubs, the Dodgers, Shohei Ohtani. It's up for grabs. Clearly, though, a two-man race. Tuesday, Ohtani and the Dodgers in Denver facing the Rockies.
4: Swings and hammers it. Deep right center field. Way back it goes. There it is, number 30 for Shohei Ohtani. And the Dodgers lead it 3-1.
3: Ohtani joining Kyle Schwarber as the only players to hit at least 30 homers in each of the last six seasons. Dodgers a 3-1 lead there in the third. An inning later.
4: And the pitch swung on. That's in the right center. That's going to get down for a hit. Tucker is going to get waved around third. And in with a run scoring double is Teoscar Hernandez. Three doubles in a row, two runs in. And the Dodgers with a 5-3 lead.
3: AM 570 LA Sports. Dodgers edge the Rockies 7-6. Ohtani, 16 homers against the Rockies since he joined the Dodgers. That's the most for any player against the single team in the last three seasons. His 10th career home run at Coors Field. Ohtani, three homers, five RBI, five runs scored in the first two games of this series against the Rockies, as the Dodgers improved to 20-5 against Colorado since the start of last season. To Chicago, Cubs, White Sox, and just like on Monday, bottom of the first.
5: Here's the pitch. He drives one in the air to right field. Back goes Montgomery, back near the right field fence, at the wall, it's gone! A home run for Pete Crow Armstrong.
6: It's unbelievable. Leads off the game yesterday with a bomb, finishes the game with the bomb, and now leads off today with a towering shot to right.
3: PCA with a leadoff home run for the second straight game. He did not walk it off with another home run as he did on Monday, but Tuesday's game did come down to the game's final at-bat in the ninth.
5: It's quiet all of a sudden.
6: Bregman lines one to center, base hit. Kelly's going to try to score. Here comes the throw by Peters to the plate. Not in time. Cubs win. Cubs win. Another walk-off win at Wrigley.
7: The second one in 2 days against the White Sox.
3: Cubs Radio Network as the Cubs beat the White Sox 4-3. Cubs with their Major League best 13th walk-off win of the season. No other team has more than nine. The Cubs have 13, including two in a row. 13 walk-off wins, tied for the Cubs' second most in the season in team history. PCA, his sixth leadoff home run this season, most by a Cubs player since Dexter Fowler had seven in 2016. PCA, home run, couple of walks as well in the Cubs' win, certainly in a battle with Ohtani for MVP. ESPN's Tim Kirkchen.
8: He is having a remarkable season. He hit his 31st home run of the season tonight, making him the first Cub ever to have a 30-homer, 30-steal season in back-to-back seasons. That's how good he has been, but it's way more than that. Craig Counsell, the manager of the Cubs, has told me more than once that PCA is the best defensive player at any position on the planet right now. And he told me he's the fastest player in the league, and he's a different kind of fast, he said, than any player I've ever seen. Starting, stopping quickly, quickness on the bases. He can win a game with his legs. He can win a game with his glove, and he's had a great offensive season. I think it's a dead heat right now for the MVP in the National League, PCA and Ohtani. Now, if Ohtani goes crazy in September pitching, that could settle things, but it's really, really close right now.
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0: race really close. You know what wasn't that close? Brewers Mariners in Milwaukee.
1: We're long past the first pitch. Lara, fly ball to deep left. Back it goes. It is up and gone! The first big league homer for Luis Lara. Another three-run home run by the Brewers tonight. It's their third, and Lara's going to want that baseball back. Lara homered. Hits one off the end of the bat. Shallow center. That will fall for a base hit. Make it 22-0.
0: There really should be a mercy rule. 22-0 in the eighth inning. By the end,
1: here we go. Sanchez, ground ball to third. Hamilton has it. He'll take it to the bag, and this one is over. A historic night at the ballpark as the Brewers rout the Mariners by a final of 22-0. They tie a franchise record with 22 runs. Not a lot to dissect except for blowout. That's it.
0: 620 WTMJ. Brewers edge the Mariners 22-0. It's time for the largest MLB in the modern era shutout. Cleveland defeated the Yankees 22-0 in 2004. Pirates beat the Cubs 22-0 in 1975. 22-0 Brewers over the Mariners on Tuesday. Milwaukee manager Pat Murphy.
2: You know, it's one game, and it's a pretty good performance, pretty darn good performance. I think Harrison was not his sharpest, but you know, settled in after the first hitter. I thought Drouin was good, Anderson good, and then there are a lot of great, you know, Bowers continues, his body's banged up, but he continues to swing it. It's great to see Yelly swing the bat like that tonight. Isn't perfect, but God, that was really nice. The kid's been working at it. Mitchell back to swinging the bat, and Hamilton, wow. Pretty special. Enjoy Ortiz. He just keeps doing it, playing defense and whatever else. He twisted his ankle a little bit, so we'll have to see on that. Contreras had a great game. Throwing that guy out was a turning point in the game, I thought.
0: Brewers matching their franchise record with 22 runs. They did it in 1992. They extend the lead for the best record in baseball to 2.5 games. 22-0 shutout of the Mariners. ESPN MLB reporter Jesse Rogers.
3: It really says a lot about both teams this year, right? The Brewers are the Brewers. They're the best team in the league, at least in the regular season. And the Mariners are wholly underachieving this year after getting so close to the World Series last season. I mean, it's a testament to sort of the chemistry that the Brewers have created. And there's seemingly something missing on the Mariners' side this year. Cal Raleigh at the top of that list, and we know that this team has struggled all season. Something missing in the water in Seattle, and that'll be dissected, I'm sure, in the offseason.
0: Mariners tied for the most runs allowed in franchise history. Fourth time this month they've allowed double-digit runs. This time it's a 22-0 shutout at the hands of the Brewers. The series between the Padres and the Mets it's had its share of defensive highlights this week. Monday, the Mets gunning down three runners at the plate from the outfield. Tuesday, the Padres are turning the favor with their outfield play.
1: Lindor hits it in the air, deep down the right field line. Fernando all the way into the corner. At the wall, leaps up, and did he catch it? He's holding. He's waiting. That. He did it! What a play! Wow. Fernando went up over the right field wall and took a grand slam away. Of all the robberies he's ever made, this one is the best!
0: That was in the first inning as Fernando Tatis taketh away. He also giveth his team some offense.
1: First pitch is on the way. Tatis swings, hits it a mile. Deep to left field, way back. Oh, yeah, gonna go. Second deck in left for Fernando Tatis Jr., and it's 1-0. One pitch into the game. 2-1 is hit in the air, deep to right field. Benj is going back onto the track. He's at the wall. This one, gonna go. Fernando does it again. Apo Taco for Tatis. His second of the night. A two-run homer, and it's 3-0.
0: 97-3, the fan. Padres, a 5-2 win over the Mets. Tatis with the two homers, 15 on the season. His second multi-homer game this year. Also had one at the end of June against the Cubs. Padres beat the Mets. New York four-game win streak comes to an end.

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1: What's that sign say?
2: No bare feet.
1: What's that sign say?
2: No fighting.
1: What's it mean?
2: No fighting.
0: Somebody owes me a gumball machine. Joint practices in the NFL can get a little testy. We saw that between the Cowboys and the Saints as punches were thrown. There were helmets tossed. And there were body slams as well. Scuffles happening at the joint practice between Dallas and New Orleans. Cowboys coach Brian Schottenheimer.
3: A little chippy. You know, not the way we like to do business. Got to be better, but I got to look at the film. You know, we're certainly not going to take, you know, from anybody, but again, it was chippy on both sides, and like I said, I want our guys to play on the edge without going over the edge. One guy sounds like he might have thrown a punch, and that's why he left practice.
4: Yeah, I'll keep that between me and the team, but yeah, it was more about mindset, mentality, ability to refocus when bad stuff happens, and we're going to play on the edge, and we're not going to take, I'll say the word again, from anybody, but at the same time, I don't think that they were the only ones stirring up the I think we might have been stirring it up as well, but it was a sloppy practice all in all, and it's got to get better.
0: Not the best day for the Cowboys, but they did make a signing this week.
5: This is as good as Dallas has looked in a while.
6: 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Damn the Torpedoes, man. 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
7: I truly believe that if someone said to them, if you make this trade, it guarantees that you'll win the Super Bowl, they would make the trade.
0: Dallas Cowboys bringing in linebacker Von Miller this week. Officially introduced by Dallas on Tuesday.
8: I can still play football. You know, I can still play football. But, you know, I can still contribute in other ways. You know, on my Super Bowl teams, it's not just one person that gets it done. I think you can say what you want to say about my play on the field and what I got left. When it comes to being a great teammate, like, if it was a Hall of Fame for that, like, I'm going to the Hall of Fame first ballot. To be honest, I'm probably the best teammate that ever played in the National Football League. And I say that with all confidence in the world. My ability to get people around me to play at a level that they wouldn't normally play at, like, I don't think nobody does that like me. And I said the other day that I can contribute 10 to 15 plays. That's without even being on the field. So you got a game that you play 50 snaps, you know, 60 snaps, something like that. I can win 10 to 15 of those without me being even on the field, without my play, just by my knowledge of the game and getting everybody else to play at a level that they wouldn't normally play at. So whether it's the defensive coordinator, defensive line, young guys, like, I can contribute in so many different ways to win games. And that's not even talking about the type of player that I still believe that I am.
0: And if he can do all that and help the Cowboys raise the Lombardi?
8: I think that question is you know, kind of, it answers itself. You know, it's the Dallas Cowboys. I won a Super Bowl in Denver. We had a million people out there. We won a Super Bowl with the Rams. It wasn't as much. You know, it was the parade. We were stopping at red lights and stuff. You know, it's just we still won a Super Bowl and it's still exciting. It's still dope, but it's just a different feel with those two organizations. If, you know, I was with the Buffalo Bills and we ended up winning a Super Bowl, it would be a holiday in Orchard Park. It'd be a holiday in Buffalo. Like, everybody would remember that. It'd be statues for everybody. That's just the type of organization that they have, the type of fans that they have. Dallas Cowboys fans are in that same type of stream. They're not the same. Bills Mafia, Cowboys Nation is totally different things. That's not what I'm saying. But the fans here are diehard fans, and if we're able to do that, if we're able to have a successful season and win the Super Bowl, like, it'd be a holiday in Dallas as well. Like, people love the Dallas Cowboys. They either love them or hate them, but at the end of the day, they all root for the Dallas Cowboys. And for us to be able to win a Super Bowl, it'd be crazy in Dallas. It'd be a holiday as well.
0: Great teammates, solid roster. As for Von Miller's actual impact for the Cowboys, ESPN analyst Mina Kimes.
9: I think he gives them depth, which is something they had been lacking in past years. And now when I look at this defensive line as a whole, the build actually reminds me a little of the team that just won the Super Bowl, Seattle, which is to say the strength is the interior. Your superstar is Quinnen Williams, who just got paid. But then outside of him, at edge, you have a lot of options. You can send waves of pass rushers. They added Rashawn Gary. I thought Donovan Azaraku was quite good last year as a rookie. They drafted Malachi Lawrence. Now you're adding Von Miller, and suddenly you have options so that deep into the fourth quarter, that four-man rush can continue leaning on new players the way Seattle did to great effect. It definitely seems to be an improved group. The ceiling of it, I think, will depend on whether or not any of those players really emerges.
0: We'll see how the impact winds up being in Dallas. Von Miller joining the Cowboys. Straight ahead, key matchups on the hardwood. 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

0: joins the St. Louis Cardinals in Philadelphia to face Kyle Schwarber and the Philadelphia Phillies. 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
25: Becky Hammond ejected in the second quarter. Interestingly enough, the last 10 teams to have their coach tossed in the WNBA wind up losing the game.
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25: 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We

0: in the pace.
1: You know, Lisa, also I think you guys are on your best when everyone's involved, whether it's you, whether it's Ryan, whether it's Angel. You guys are the best when all those people are contributing. And it was a big bounce-back game for Angel Reese tonight. What did you see from your all-star teammate in this matchup against Asia Wilson?
0: Angel, she's just a dog. I mean, she plays hard no matter what. I mean, she just goes. I mean, she has high energy. I mean, she was big for us tonight. When the score started to get close, she made big buckets for us. So, I mean, I'm glad to have Angel Reese on my team.
1: If the playoffs were to start today, you guys would play the Aces. I know we got a few games left to play in the regular season before that gets solidified. But how much standings watching are you guys doing right now in terms of where you guys are on the seeding?
0: I mean, you want to win. The biggest thing, you want to get home court advantage. I mean, it's hard playing a team twice at home. So right now it's win games. I know we're on a long road stretch, so it's kind of, we want to win all the games, but win as many games as possible so we can get that home court advantage during playoffs.
2: Asia Wilson had 27 points in the loss for the Aces. Dream with the 97-82 win in Las Vegas. As for the Fever, they were facing the Tempo.
3: Clark connects on a three for 12th straight game with at least two made threes. 12 points, three assists for Clark. Just a slight difference game and shot clock. Mitchell, oh, what a move. Mitchell, my goodness. What a flip after another beautiful ballet from Kelsey Mitchell. Kelsey Mitchell with 16 in the first.
2: Saw it on ESPN. Fever, a 101-95 win over the Tempo. Kelsey Mitchell finishes with 29, 11 of 16 from the floor, 4 of 6 from three-point range. 20th straight 20-point game. Caitlin Clark, a 24-point night as well.
4: And this was a hard-fought game down the stretch. This is an area your team has been trying to grow in, giving up big leads and closing out games. How did you get it done tonight?
5: Yeah, I didn't think we played all our best, but hey, we'll take a win when we can get it. And like I said, this team's been in every single game. So credit to them. They fought. We found a way to win. That's all that really matters.
4: You had to do it without Kelsey Mitchell in the fourth quarter. What do you know about what's going on with Kelsey?
5: Well, maybe if Canada had air conditioning, Holly, that would probably be helpful. But it's a million degrees in here, but hopefully she'll be okay. But we certainly miss her.
4: Other than the heat, how have you enjoyed your trip north of the border, your first time here in Canada?
5: It's been great. The fans were great tonight, and it's really cool to see how much women's basketball has grown. So really fun for my first time in Canada, and certainly excited to come back.
4: The road trip continues. It's a hard one moving forward. How do you take the lessons learned tonight and apply those going ahead?
5: Yeah, I mean, we can't play as sloppy as we did tonight, and that starts with me. So just clean it up a little bit. Hey, we'll take whatever win we can get, but these next two are really tough for us. So go one at a time. It's a long road trip, but we're going to have our hands full, but we'll be ready.
4: Caitlin, thanks so much. Thanks.
2: Caitlin Clark going South Park. Blame Canada. Fever, though, do get the win. 101-95 in Toronto. Clark, Mitchell, responsible for half the offense. ESPN analyst Janae Ogumike.
6: When it comes down to one word, it should be historic when you think of Caitlin Clark and Kelsey Mitchell, because they are putting up historic numbers together. This is the hottest offense the WNBA has ever seen, and it starts and in some ways ends with their backcourt, because they put together complete games. As you mentioned, Kelsey Mitchell had 29 in three quarters. She overheated, which is wild. And then Caitlin Clark, 24 and 7. To me, it's their synergy. Caitlin is so good reading defenses, knocking down her signature logo three, but also is finding her teammates in ways that are amounting in career highs or just tremendous production offensively from everybody else. And then, of course, Kelsey Mitchell is just on the ultimate heat check. They have every answer for what the defenses have thrown at them. I think we should just stop and appreciate this, because this is truly history.
2: Mitchell and Clark with their 16th game this season, in which they've each scored 20 points. Fever get the win over the Tempo. Toronto's 11th straight loss, tying the longest losing streak in the WNBA this season. The Storm doing it twice. Sun and sparks on Tuesday.
7: Out circling, weaving, looking for a spot. Off the screen, Cloud pull up for two.
2: Sun with the 85-77 win. The Sun winning both games against the Sparks this season. Final matchup coming up on Saturday in LA. Sparks have lost five straight and 11 and 12 of their last 14 games. SportsCenter All Night, ESPN Radio. NFL News Chiefs offensive coordinator Eric Bieniemy back at work on the heels of the shooting of his wife last month, an incident for which their son is charged. Bieniemy telling reporters his wife is improving.
8: Yes, she is on the road to recovery. Yes, she is doing great.

0: It's one of the main reasons why I'm back here, because of her recovery. She's truly a soldier. She's a saint. And it's been incredible to watch. But with that said, you know, I know I was driving her and a bunch of my family members crazy in the house. So she was like, you have my blessing to leave. So it was time to get back.
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9: Good afternoon. This is Paul Keel's Cleveland Guardians at the home of the San Francisco Giants tonight. And the Guardians going to play 5.5 back in the American League Central and one game back in the wild card standings. Pitching matchup tonight, Carson Wisenhunt on the mound for the Giants. Foster Griffin takes the hill for the Guardians. Meanwhile, the Cincinnati Reds will be at home again with the St. Louis Cardinals. This after splitting a doubleheader yesterday with the Redbirds. The Reds were able to get the victory in the nightcap thanks to a walk-off game-winning hit in the 10th from Ellie De La Cruz, to the delight of manager Terry Francona.
10: I mean, he's a great player. He's been going through a tough time. Hitters do that. I thought even in the second game, a couple times with two strikes, he fouled balls into their dugout, but staying on it, trying not to, you know, be ahead of something slow, because they've been throwing us breaking balls in the dirt and changeups and been kind of swinging over them, everybody. So I was happy to see him try to do that.
9: Kyle Leahy will be the starter for the Cardinals tonight. Andrew Abbott will be on the mound for the Reds. NFL Commissioner Roger Goodell stated today in an interview, there's no doubt the league will eventually have a permanent foreign football team at some point. Goodell also added that the presence of an international-based team could lead to a Super Bowl eventually being staged in a foreign location. Three-time Pro Bowl edge rusher Za'Darius Smith has cut out of retirement and signed a one-year contract with the Atlanta Falcons. The New York Giants today signed veteran free agent running back Najee Harris to a one-year deal. This is the Ohio News Network.
11: Your Skynet overnight forecast calls for a chance of showers, increasing clouds with a low of 64 degrees for Wednesday, a chance of showers and thunderstorms in the afternoon, mostly cloudy with a high of 78. For Thursday, mostly sunny, 78 degrees with calm winds looking into the weekend. Friday, sunshine and 79 for Saturday, showers likely, partly sunny and 78. For Skynet weather, I'm Max Crenshaw, ESPN Radio 1430 AM and 105.7 FM.
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0: getting a win over the Rockies in Denver.
1: And the pitch swung on. That's in the right center. That's going to get down for a hit. Tucker is going to get waved around third. And in with a run scoring double is Teoscar Hernandez. Three doubles in a row, two runs in, and the Dodgers with a 5-3 lead.
0: So it's out on AM 570 LA Sports. Dodgers go on to a 7-6 win over the Rockies. Dodgers improving to 20-5 against Colorado since the start of last season. After the win, Teoscar Hernandez with Spectrum Sportsnet LA.
2: It seemed like it was going to be a three-hit one, but the two big hits, the triple and the double. But first, tell me, in that first at-bat, it's clear you thought you got a good. Were you thinking that?
3: I don't know how that, not even to the wall. That's a little embarrassing, but, you know, it was a good day. Feel really good at the plate. Now it just be consistent with it, seeing good pitches and getting hard contact.
2: Yesterday we were talking about the splits and how good you've been against lefties. When you have a performance like today against a righty, what does that just tell you as to what you're seeing from your swing and how you really are feeling at the plate?
3: We're just going into the right direction. We're taking the right approach. We're working the right things, and it showed tonight.
2: Between you, Tommy, and Kyle, it felt like you all, or not, it felt like you always had a five-hit performance combined. When you can see the bottom of the order, not just the top of the order, get going, what does that do for this team as a collective you're looking to get back on track?
3: It just, if we continue to do that, it just makes everything easier for the top of the lineup, you know, getting on base, trying to do the job, so they don't feel that pressure, that much of a pressure during games. But our job is to try to get on base, and if we got a situation, drive it in, and if not, just get on base for the guy on top.
2: All right, Teoscar. Well, it was a great night at the plate, a great night defensively. Congratulations on this win tonight.
3: Thank you. Appreciate it.
0: Speaking of great nights, Shohei Ohtani with another home run. He has 16 homers against the Rockies since joining the Dodgers, most by any players had against a single team over the last three seasons. Ohtani joining Kyle Schwarber as the only players to hit at least 30 in each of the last six seasons. There's the question about Shohei Ohtani down the stretch and the Dodgers' usage earlier on Unsportsmanlike, our buddy Evan Cohen.
4: I am telling you right now, the move for Ohtani, if he could pitch, is the Dodgers should make him their closer in the postseason. CeCe loves this so much, it pains him that he loves this idea.
5: I didn't say that.
4: You hate this idea.
5: I didn't say that either.
4: Well, give me what you're going to say.
6: But you're like, I don't know, they got to figure out the lineup, whatever, but you should totally just make him the closer. Yeah.
4: Meaning, I don't know how the rules work relative to, like, if you move him from DH to closer, if you lose the whatever, you need a pinch hitter, if he goes extra innings, they'll figure that out. I'm sure there's a way of doing that.
6: Hey, you guys take care of that, but well, yeah. Use my bright idea. Figure it out later.
4: You don't think Ohtani is the closer in a big spot is a good idea if he's not going to start? Because the arm stuff, that give him an inning here and an inning there versus Edwin Diaz?
5: If he's going to pitch, he's going to be my starter.
0: Ohtani's offense has been okay. Three homers, five RBI, five runs scored in the first two games of the series against the Rockies. Speaking of home runs, there's the Cubs and the White Sox. Alex Bregman had a walk-off single for the Cubs as they beat the White Sox 4-3. Pete Crow Armstrong with another leadoff home run, his sixth this season. First player in baseball history with multiple leadoff homers and a walk-off homer in a two-game span. Second time this season with a leadoff home run in back-to-back games. 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
7: He is right now, to me, the most electrifying player in baseball, more so than Shohei Ohtani. What he does in the outfield, he's the best defensive player in the game. And then when it comes to at the plate, he made history last night with a leadoff home run and a walk-off home run. He's now, again, back-to-back 30-30 clubs. What more do you want him to do? I mean, he's tied for the league lead in triples. He hits doubles. You name it. You want him to spray it to left, spray it to right. He does it all. PCA, to me, is the most electrifying player in baseball. And, man, if I wasn't saving all my money right now for the start of college football season, which starts next weekend, I would go ahead and hammer down on him to win the MVP.
0: PCA with his 31st homer of the season, tying his career high, which was set last year. The Cubs, meanwhile, get their Major League best 13th walk-off win of the season. Nobody else has more than 9. SportsCenter All Night, ESPN Radio, Red Sox, Diamondbacks.
8: 0-2 pitch. There's a deep drive down the right field line. It's hooking near the pole. It is a towering fly. It's a home run. Hard to judge from here as it went past the pesky pole, but it's fair and a home run and a tie game.

0: on Rutschman's first as a member of the Red Sox. It's 4-4.
1: First as a member of the Red Sox, ninth for the season. Drove in three. Red Sox, a 9-4 win over the Diamondbacks. WEEI 93.7 FM. Red Sox, 19th win in their past 25 home games. 31-31 at home this season. For the Diamondbacks, their third straight loss. Of course, questions surrounding Ketel Marte. ESPN's Tim Kirchen.
2: I can't recall anything quite like this. Sunday night, Ketel Marte was seen with friends and teammates, and everything seemed to be okay. And then he did not show up at the ballpark on Monday. And they expected, the Diamondbacks, even at 5:30 in the afternoon, that he was going to walk into the clubhouse. And the lineups weren't even given to the broadcasters until 6:50 for a 7:10 first pitch. And then Torey Lovello, who's one of the great communicators in baseball and can talk to anyone, he couldn't even find Ketel Marte. So this is a very confusing situation. And yet something similar happened to Marte last year, where he just disappeared without telling anybody where he was. So this is a mystery, and there are a lot more answers that need to come here. But this guy's one of the best players in the game. They're in the middle of a pennant race. They need him badly, and they couldn't even find him. Some answers need to come out of this, and pretty quickly for the Diamondbacks.
1: SportsCenter All Night, ESPN Radio. Yankees have won 6 of 8 against the Orioles this season, a 3-1 win over Baltimore on Tuesday. They've held the Orioles to 3 runs or fewer in 7 of their 8 matchups this season. Trent Grisham with his 17th homer of the season. Go ahead, 2-out, 2-run single in the 7th. Phillies, a 6-4 win over the Marlins to extend their win streak to 5 straight. Tying the team's longest win streak this season. Pirates, a 4-1 win over the Tigers, who are 1-4 in their last 5 games. Enter the day tied with the Orioles and Rangers for the final AL wildcard spot. Tigers losing. Mariners, who are also in that picture, are shut out 22-0 by the Brewers. Back to Tim Kirchen.
2: The Tigers have a run differential of plus 86 this year, and they're still under 500. But they can really swing the bats, and if they continue to swing the bat like they have lately, I think they're going to make the playoffs in a season in which they traded the best pitcher in the league and Casey Mize. I'm also, of course, keeping my eye on the Mariners, who came 1 win away from going to the World Series last year. At some point, you have to think they're going to get hot. And their great pitching is going to carry them into the playoffs. And at some point, Cal Raleigh's going to have to swing the bat better, and they're going to score a few more runs. So those are two teams I'm watching, the Tigers offense and the Mariners pitching.
1: 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The Betrayal of Shohei Ohtani is presented by Gusto. 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The big news in L.A. on the NBA front is what's going on with the Lakers. The Buss family reiterating its intention to sell the remaining shares in the Lakers, saying in a statement, 5 of the 6 members of the Buss Trust are, quote, united in their decision. That statement coming on the heels of Jeannie Buss, the current governor of the Lakers, as the only sibling to abstain from the vote to sell. She says her intention is to contest the intentions of her brother and sister. ESPN's Dave McMenamin.
3: That's going to be a legal battle, and I think the point of contention will come down to what Jeannie's lawyer has pointed to, the 2017 judgment that 3 of the trustees all have to turn their keys at the same time, Joey Buss, Jeannie Buss, and Jeannie Buss, in order for the team to be sold. But fast forward 8 years later in 2025, when Mark Walter purchased the Buss family's majority share of the Lakers franchise, there was a new agreement put in place by the Buss siblings that is considered a tag-along provision, which was if at any point Mark Walter sells the team, the Buss siblings will be allowed to tag along their shares with the new ownership group at the same valuation if the new ownership group is interested. Clearly, Josh Kushner and Bob Iger, our former boss, are interested in purchasing the 18% remaining under control by the Buss family. 5 of the 6 siblings want to do it. Jeannie Buss doesn't. And this could go as far as the courts to figure out which side they will side with. But if you think about it, if you're talking about what's in the best interest of the family trust,
4: yeah,
3: if 5 of

0: the six siblings are standing on one side of the aisle, you would think that would be where the family trust interests lies.
1: Likely to be decided by a court. If the sale of the remaining shares goes through, Jeannie Buss would lose her status as governor of the franchise. Had a previous deal with Mark Walter to remain as governor through 2030. SportsCenter all night, ESPN Radio. You no doubt saw the news Tuesday, the passing of Bill Rasmussen at the age of 93. As a kid growing up in New England, I spent a lot of time listening to sports on the radio. Yes, there was football on TV on the weekends, NBC's baseball game of the week, or This Week in Baseball if you wanted to see the highlights. But I consumed most of it on the radio. And among the listens, the then New England Whalers, one of the voices on their radio broadcasts, Bill Rasmussen. And now, here I am, on the radio, at the network he conceived.
2: 3, 2, and 1.
3: They score!
4: We love sports.
3: Unbelievable!
4: Because sports are all about stories.
5: Hey, Brad, this place is going wacky!
6: We don't have to take anybody that Mel Kiper says we have to take.
7: Booyah!
4: And the story of ESPN can't be told without Bill Rasmussen. In fact, it starts with Bill Rasmussen.
8: What does all of that mean to you?
9: I guess I've never really been one to stand up and say, look what I did. There are a lot of people that I walk into a room, they have no idea I am, and it's just, that's fine. Of course, I'm proud of it.
4: The year was 1978, and Rasmussen had just been fired as the Hartford Whalers public relations director. With no job and a family to support, he started thinking.
9: I guess I'd always been a sports fan, so something in sports was going to happen. And wouldn't it be great if we could produce our own programming and get some coverage, maybe locally, maybe in New England?
4: The initial conceit was modest, but then Rasmussen learned that a new communications satellite was being launched into space. Now there was potentially a vast canvas to work with. And he and his son Scott started drawing up plans.
9: Our options, our plans, our dreams expanded. RCA Americom had not been able to convince the television industry that this was going to be a big thing. So they were willing to show the industry by working with us.
4: With his big idea in mind, Rasmussen was able to reserve a portion of the satellite's capabilities. But he didn't have the capital to complete the transaction or to build the network he envisioned. So he started looking for partners.
8: But to secure the funding, you had to make a deal. What was the deal you guys struck?
9: Okay, well, they would provide the money. He started out and he said, we take 80% of your company and we'll give you all the money you want. No, make that 85. That was tough to take. If I didn't give up the control, we would have lost the idea.
4: With the vast resources of Getty Oil behind him, Rasmussen could now start building his dream into reality. He broke ground on a headquarters not far from his home in central Connecticut. Just 15 months after the idea was hatched, ESPN went live on September 7th, 1979.
10: Yea, verily, a sampler of wonders. Hi. I'm Lee Leonard, welcoming you to Bristol, Connecticut, 110 miles from New York City. Why Bristol? Because here in Bristol is where all the sports action is as of right now.
8: What did you think at the moment Lee Leonard came on the air?
9: We were also standing there. We just kind of looked in awe. I guess we crossed our fingers. We had to go, here we go, guys, because one of our contractors was still finished cleaning up, and he's out in the hallway. This guy out there with a mop. In the hallway, and we're over here making TV history.
10: Now, I'm still not sure just exactly how it works, but here's a man who can show us, Bill Rasmussen.
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4: From those beginnings, ESPN would shape the landscape of sports television.
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9: It confirmed.

0: comes with optimism, and if you keep asking questions, you know, some interesting things happen, but of course I'm proud of ESPN. Who wouldn't be?
1: Jeremy Schapp with Bill Rasmussen's story. ESPN coming up on anniversary number 47 in a couple of weeks. Among those who were here in 1979 as Rasmussen launched the network, our former colleague Bob Lee.
2: To be in a room with Bill was to feel his infectious enthusiasm, the energy he brought, who kept it alive, blowing this campfire and keeping it alive, what, maxing out his credit cards at one point to make sure we got up on the satellite. You know, the Los Angeles Lakers wouldn't be worth $12 billion if early ESPN, this acorn, had not flowered in creating the genesis for the sports culture that now is so important to this country and to this world.
1: Bill Rasmussen, ESPN co-founder and first president, dying Tuesday at the age of 93. 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
5: Good afternoon. This is Paul Keels. Cleveland Guardians at the home of the San Francisco Giants tonight, and the Guardians going to play 5.5 back in the American League Central and one game back in the wild card standings. Pitching matchup tonight, Carson Wisenhunt on the mound for the Giants. Foster Griffin takes the hill for the Guardians. Meanwhile, the Cincinnati Reds will be at home again with the St. Louis Cardinals. This after splitting a doubleheader yesterday with the Redbirds. The Reds were able to get the victory in the nightcap thanks to a walk-off game-winning hit of the 10th from Ellie De La Cruz, to the delight of manager Terry Francona.
6: I mean, he's a great player. He's been going through a tough time. Hitters do that. I thought even in the second game, a couple times with two strikes, he fouled balls into their dugout. But staying on it, trying not to, you know, be ahead of something slow. Because they've been throwing us breaking balls in the dirt and change-ups and been kind of swinging over them. Everybody. So I was happy to see him try to do that.
5: Kyle Leahy will be the starter for the Cardinals tonight. Andrew Abbott will be on the mound for the Reds. NFL Commissioner Roger Goodell stated today in an interview, there's no doubt the league will eventually have a permanent foreign football team at some point. Goodell also added that the presence of an international-based team could lead to a Super Bowl eventually being staged in a foreign location. Three-time Pro Bowl edge rusher Za'Darius Smith has cut out of retirement and signed a one-year contract with the Atlanta Falcons. The New York Giants today signed veteran free agent running back Najee Harris to a one-year deal. This is the Ohio News Network.
7: Your Skynet overnight forecast calls for a chance of showers, increasing clouds with a low of 64 degrees for Wednesday. A chance of showers and thunderstorms in the afternoon, mostly cloudy with a high of 78. For Thursday, mostly sunny, 78 degrees with calm winds looking at the weekend. Friday, sunshine and 79 for Saturday, showers likely, partly sunny and 78. For Skynet weather, I'm Max Crenshaw, ESPN Radio 1430 AM and 105.7 FM.
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3: Hard to give a grade on that sample size. We'll grade every play and then we'll get better.
4: Certainly would have liked to have seen Tua play a little better, especially considering the last time we saw him in Miami wasn't good and he had to get benched.
1: Tua Tagovailoa, underwhelming in his debut in the preseason opener. Two series, completing three of five attempts for 22 yards. Earlier on ESPN Radio, the voice of the Falcons, Wes Durham.
5: We'll have to wait for the Penix clear to action, if you will, to get this quarterback competition we've spent a lot of offseason worried about. But for me, if your most important characteristic is accuracy, then Tagovailoa may very well be the fit you're looking for. And I think the structure fits Tagovailoa. And I'm not trying to demean Miami. I just happen to think this is the best offensive skill set Ian and Amber he's ever played with, given London and Robinson and Kyle Pitts and Austin Hooper's back. And I think it with Tommy Rees and what they learned in Cleveland together and how they can employ some of the positives to that here in Atlanta, I think it could work, but it's going to be bumpy.
1: Speaking of heading into preseason week number two, Niners running back Christian McCaffrey missing a handful of practices with what the team has called tightness. Not everybody's buying it, though. ESPN insider Adam Schefter.
6: Kyle Shanahan, the 49ers head coach, said that if it were not a joint practice today against the Chargers, Christian McCaffrey would have been out there. It just sounds like they're maintaining him and resting him and being smart with him in light of the fact that he's had some muscle tightness. I know some people have suggested maybe it's contract related. I'm told by the team that's not the case at all. They have no reason to believe this is contract related, despite the fact that a number of running backs have passed him up in salary. This is about being smart with Christian McCaffrey and making sure that he is physically ready when the season gets underway here in a few weeks.
1: McCaffrey has 2 years remaining on the extension he signed in 24. Back to baseball. Blue Jays double up the Rays 10-5. Rays have lost 4 of 5. Twins a 4-1 win over the Braves who've lost 4 of 5. Rangers shut out the Nationals 5-0 while the Angels beat the Astros 3-1. Astros leading the AL West down to 1 over the Rangers.
0: SportsCenter All Night. Number 5.
1: Baseball in Milwaukee. Brewers squeak by the Mariners 22-0. A game that also featured an early career milestone. 620 WTMJ.
7: Lara fly ball to deep left. Back it goes. It is up and gone. The first big league homer for Luis Lara. Another 3-run home run by the Brewers tonight. It's their third. And Lara's going to want that baseball back.
0: Number 4.
1: There are two players who have hit at least 30 homers in each of the past six seasons. Kyle Schwarber and now Shohei Ohtani. AM 570 LA Sports.
8: Swings and hammers it deep right center field. Way back it goes. There it is. Number 30 for Shohei Ohtani. And the Dodgers lead it 3-1.
0: Number 3.
1: Yankees win in Baltimore. All of their runs coming from one bat. Michael Kay on the YES Network.
9: Two balls, two strikes, two outs. Line drive, base hit center field. Jones scores. Lombard scores. Moving to third is Caballero. It's a big two-run single for Grisham. He's driven in the Yankees 3 runs tonight. They're up 3-1.
0: Number 2.
1: Speaking of New York, the Mets have a homer brought back in. 97-3, the fan.
7: Lindor hits it in the air, deep down the right field line. Fernando all the way into the corner. At the ball, leaps up, and did he catch it? He's holding, he's waiting. He did! What a play! Fernando went up over the right field wall and took a grand slam away. Of all the robberies he's ever made, this one is the best!
1: For the second straight night, we see a walk-off in Chicago. 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
10: Bregman lines one to center, base hit. Kelly's going to try to score. Here comes the throw by Peters to the plate. Not in time. Cubs win. Another walk-off.

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1: 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It began with yet another homer from their MVP candidate. Where's that race at this point? That's next. SportsCenter All Night continues. It's ESPN Radio.
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1: SportsCenter All Night, ESPN Radio, the ESPN app, Sirius XM, Channel 80. There are division races. There are wild card chases. They're certainly keeping our attention here in mid-August. There's also a pretty good, intriguing MVP race in the National League. Pete Crow Armstrong of the Cubs, the Dodgers, Shohei Ohtani. It's up for grabs. Clearly, though, a two-man race. Tuesday, Ohtani and the Dodgers in Denver facing the Rockies.
2: Swings and hammers it deep right center field. Way back it goes. There it is, number 30 for Shohei Ohtani. And the Dodgers lead it 3-1.
1: Ohtani joining Kyle Schwarber as the only players to hit at least 30 homers in each of the last six seasons. Dodgers a 3-1 lead there in the third. An inning later.
2: And the pitch swung on. That's into right center. That's going to get down for a hit. Tucker is going to get waved around third. And in with a run scoring double is Teoscar Hernandez. Three doubles in a row, two runs in. And the Dodgers with a 5-3 lead.
1: AM 570 LA Sports. Dodgers edge the Rockies 7-6. Ohtani, 16 homers against the Rockies since he joined the Dodgers. That's the most for any player against a single team in the last three seasons. His 10th career home run at Coors Field. Ohtani, three homers, five RBI, five runs scored in the first two games of this series against the Rockies as the Dodgers improved to 20-5 against Colorado since the start of last season. To Chicago, Cubs, White Sox, and just like on Monday, bottom of the first.
3: Here's the pitch. He drives one in the air to right field. Back goes Montgomery. Back near the right field fence at the wall. It's gone. A home run for Pete Crow Armstrong.
4: It's unbelievable. Leads off the game yesterday with a bomb. Finishes the game with the bomb. And now leads off today with a towering shot to right.
1: PCA with a leadoff home run for the second straight game. He did not walk it off with another home run, as he did on Monday, but Tuesday's game did come down to the game's final at-bat in the ninth.
3: It's quiet all of a sudden.
2: Bregman lines one to center, base hit. Kelly's going to try to score. Here comes the throw by Peters to the plate. Not in time. Cubs win. Cubs win. Another walk-off win at Wrigley.
4: The second one in 2 days against the White Sox.
1: Cubs Radio Network as the Cubs beat the White Sox 4-3. Cubs with their Major League best 13th walk-off win of the season. No other team has more than nine. The Cubs have 13, including two in a row. 13 walk-off wins, tied for the Cubs second most in the season in team history. PCA, his sixth leadoff home run this season, most by a Cubs player since Dexter Fowler had seven in 2016. PCA, home run, couple of walks as well in the Cubs' win, certainly in a battle with Ohtani for MVP, ESPN's Tim Kirchen.
5: He is having a remarkable season. He hit his 31st home run of the season tonight, making him the first Cub ever to have a 30-homer, 30-steal season in back-to-back seasons. That's how good he has been, but it's way more than that. Craig Counsell, the manager of the Cubs, has told me more than once that PCA is the best defensive player at any position on the planet right now. And he told me he's the fastest player in the league, and he's a different kind of fast, he said, than any player I've ever seen. Starting, stopping quickly, quickness on the bases. He can win a game with his legs. He can win a game with his glove, and he's had a great offensive season. I think it's a dead heat right now for the MVP in the National League, PCA and Ohtani. Now, if Ohtani goes crazy in September pitching, that could settle things, but it's really, really close right now.
1: 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You know what wasn't that close? Brewers Mariners in Milwaukee.
6: We're long past the first pitch. Lara, fly ball.

0: Lauro homered. Hits one off the end of the bat. Shallow center. That will fall for a base hit. Make it 22-0.
1: There really should be a mercy rule. 22-0 in the eighth inning. By the end,
0: here we go. Sanchez, ground ball to third. Hamilton has it. He'll take it to the bag, and this one is over. A historic night at the ballpark as the Brewers rout the Mariners by a final of 22-0. They tie a franchise record with 22 runs. Not a lot to dissect except for blowout. That's it.
1: 620 WTMJ. Brewers edge the Mariners 22-0. It's time for the largest MLB in the modern era shutout. Cleveland defeated the Yankees 22-0 in 2004. Pirates beat the Cubs 22-0 in 1975. 22-0 Brewers over the Mariners on Tuesday. Milwaukee manager Pat Murphy.
2: You know, it's one game, and it's a pretty good performance, pretty darn good performance. I think Harrison was not his sharpest, but you know, settled in after the first hitter. I thought Drouin was good, Anderson good, and then there are a lot of great, you know, Bowers continues, his body's banged up, but he continues to swing it. It's great to see Yelly swing the bat like that tonight. Isn't perfect, but God, that was really nice. The kid's been working at it. Mitchell back to swinging the bat, and Hamilton, wow. Pretty special. Enjoy Ortiz. He just keeps doing it, playing defense and whatever else. He twisted his ankle a little bit, so we'll have to see on that. Contreras had a great game. Throwing that guy out was a turning point in the game, I thought.
1: Brewers matching their franchise record with 22 runs. They did it in 1992. They extend the lead for the best record in baseball to 2.5 games. 22-0 shutout of the Mariners. ESPN MLB reporter Jesse Rogers.
3: It really says a lot about both teams this year, right? The Brewers are the Brewers. They're the best team in the league, at least in the regular season. And the Mariners are wholly underachieving this year after getting so close to the World Series last season. I mean, it's a testament to sort of the chemistry that the Brewers have created. And there's seemingly something missing on the Mariners side this year. Cal Raleigh at the top of that list. And we know that this team has struggled all season. Something missing in the water in Seattle, and that'll be dissected, I'm sure, in the offseason.
1: Mariners tied for the most runs allowed in franchise history. Fourth time this month they've allowed double-digit runs. This time it's a 22-0 shutout at the hands of the Brewers. The series between the Padres and the Mets has had its share of defensive highlights this week. Monday, the Mets gunning down three runners at the plate from the outfield. Tuesday, the Padres are turning the favor with their outfield play.
0: Lindor hits it in the air deep down the right field line. Fernando all the way into the corner. At the wall. Leaps up. And did he catch it? He's holding. He's waiting. That. He did. He what a play. Wow. Fernando went up over the right field wall and took a grand slam away. Of all the robberies he's ever made, this one is the best.
1: That was in the first inning as Fernando Tatis taketh away. He also giveth his team some offense.
0: First pitch is on the way. Tatis swings, hits it a mile. Deep to left field, way back. Oh, yeah, gonna go. Second deck in left for Fernando Tatis Jr., and it's 1-0. One pitch into the game. 2-1 is hit in the air deep to right field. Bench is going back onto the track. He's at the wall. This one, gonna go. Fernando does it again. Apo Taco for Tatis. His second of the night. A two-run homer, and it's 3-0.
1: 97-3, the Fan. Padres, a 5-2 win over the Mets. Tatis with the two homers, 15 on the season. His second multi-homer game this year. Also had one at the end of June against the Cubs. Padres beat the Mets. New York, four-game win streak comes to an end. SportsCenter all night, ESPN Radio.
4: What's that sign say?
5: No bare feet.
4: What's that sign say?
5: No fighting.
4: What's it mean?
5: No fighting.
1: Somebody owes me a gumball machine. Joint practices in the NFL can get a little testy. We saw that between the Cowboys and the Saints as punches were thrown, there were helmets tossed, and there were body slams as well. Scuffles happening at the joint practice between Dallas and New Orleans. Cowboys coach Brian Schott.

0: Schottenheimer.
1: A little chippy. You know, not as not the way we like to do business. Got to be better, but I got to look at the film. You know, we're certainly not going to take, you know, from anybody, but again, it was chippy on both sides, and like I said, I want our guys to play on the edge without going over the edge. One guy seems like, sounds like he might have thrown a punch, and that's why he left practice.
2: Yeah, I'll keep that between me and the team, but yeah, it was more about mindset, mentality, ability to refocus when bad stuff happens, and you know, again, you know, we're going to play on the edge, and we're not going to take, I'll say the word again, from anybody, but at the same time, I don't think that they were the only ones stirring up the shit. I think we might have been stirring it up as well, but it was a sloppy practice all in all, and it's got to get better.
0: Not the best day for the Cowboys, but they did make a signing this week.
3: This is as good as Dallas has looked in a while.
4: 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Damn the Torpedoes, man. Do it if Crosby's available and healthy.
5: I truly believe that if someone said to them, if you make this trade, it guarantees that you'll win the Super Bowl, they would make the trade.
0: Dallas Cowboys bringing in linebacker Von Miller this week. Officially introduced by Dallas on Tuesday.
6: I can still play football. You know, I can still play football. But, you know, I can still contribute in other ways. You know, on my Super Bowl teams, it's not just one person that gets it done. I think you can say what you want to say about my play on the field and what I got left. When it comes to being a great teammate, like, if it was a Hall of Fame for that, like, I'm going to the Hall of Fame first ballot. To be honest, it's not. I'm probably the best teammate that ever played in the National Football League. And I say that with all confidence in the world. My ability to get people around me to play at a level that they wouldn't normally play at, like, I don't think nobody does that like me. And I said the other day that I can contribute 10 to 15 plays. That's without even being on the field. So you got a game that you play 50 snaps, you know, 60 snaps, something like that. I can win 10 to 15 of those without me being even on the field, without my play, just by my knowledge of the game and getting everybody else to play at a level that they wouldn't normally play at. So whether it's the defensive coordinator, defensive line, young guys, like, I can contribute in so many different ways to win games. And that's not even talking about the type of player that I still believe that I am.
0: And if he can do all that and help the Cowboys raise the Lombardi?
6: I think the question is, you know, kind of, it answers itself. You know, it's the Dallas Cowboys. I won a Super Bowl in Denver. We had a million people out there. We won a Super Bowl with the Rams. It wasn't as much. You know, it was the parade. We were stopping at red lights and stuff. You know, it's just we still won a Super Bowl, and it's still exciting. It's still dope, but it's just a different feel with those two organizations. If, you know, I was with the Buffalo Bills and we ended up winning a Super Bowl, it would be a holiday in Orchard Park. It would be a holiday in Buffalo. Like, everybody remember that. It would be statues for everybody. That's just the type of organization that they have, the type of fans that they have. Dallas Cowboys fans are in that same type of stream. They're not the same. Bills Mafia, Cowboys Nation is totally different things. That's not what I'm saying. But the fans here are diehard fans. And if we're able to do that, if we're able to have a successful season and win the Super Bowl, like, it'd be a holiday in Dallas as well. Like, people love the Dallas Cowboys. They either love them or hate them, but at the end of the day, they all root for the Dallas Cowboys. And for us to be able to win a Super Bowl, it'd be crazy in Dallas. It'd be a holiday as well.
0: Great teammates, solid roster. As for Von Miller's actual impact for the Cowboys, ESPN analyst Mina Kimes.
7: I think it gives them depth, which is something they had been lacking in past years. And now when I look at this defensive line as a whole, the build actually reminds me a little of the team that just won the Super Bowl, Seattle, which is to say the strength is the interior. Your superstar is Quinnen Williams, who just got paid. But then outside of him, at edge, you have a lot of options. You can send waves and pass rushers. They added Rashawn Gary. I thought Donovan Azaraku was quite good last year as a rookie. They drafted Malachi Lawrence. Now you're adding Von Miller, and suddenly you have options so that deep into the fourth quarter, that four-man rush can continue leaning on new players the way Seattle did to great effect. It definitely seems to be an improved group. The ceiling of it, I think, will depend on whether or not any of those players really emerges.
0: We'll see how the impact winds up being in Dallas. Von Miller joining the Cowboys. Straight ahead, key matchups on the hardwood. 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
7: And Hammond has been taught. To go in the first half. First, chasing after Amy Bonner, who gave her the first tee, and then Roy Gulbayan gave her the second tee.
8: Becky Hammond ejected in the second quarter. Interestingly enough, the last 10 teams to have their coach tossed in the WNBA wind up losing the game.
7: Ryan Howard drives and scores.
8: Short and sweet. Dream, a 97-82 win over the Aces. We saw it on ESPN. Dream snapping a seven-game losing streak against the Aces. Their first win since May of 2024. The Aces' fourth home loss this season by at least 15 points. They fall to the four seed, half game behind the Fever. 21 points for Angel Reese in the win. Reese, Ryan Howard, Alicia Gray, first trio of teammates in WNBA history with 20 points. And three steals in the same game. Gray had 21 in the win.
9: We know at our best, we're best.

0: a dog. I mean, she plays hard no matter what. I mean, she just goes. I mean, she has high energy. I mean, she was big for us tonight. When the score started to get close, she made big buckets for us. So, I mean, I'm glad to have Angel Reese on my team.
1: If the playoffs were to start today, you guys would play the Aces. I know we got a few games left to play in the regular season before that gets solidified, but how much standings watching are you guys doing right now in terms of where you guys are on the seating?
0: I mean, you want to win. The biggest thing, you want to get home court advantage. I mean, it's hard playing a team twice at home, so right now it's win games. I know we're on a long road stretch, so it's kind of, we want to win all the games, but win as many games as possible so we can get that home court advantage during playoffs.
2: Asia Wilson had 27 points in the loss for the Aces. Dream with the 97-82 win in Las Vegas. As for the Fever, they were facing the Tempo.
3: Clark connects on a three for 12th straight game with at least two made threes. 12 points, three assists for Clark. Just a slight difference game and shot clock. Mitchell, oh, what a move. Mitchell, my goodness, what a flip after another beautiful ballet from Kelsey Mitchell. Kelsey Mitchell with 16 in the first.
2: Saw it on ESPN. Fever, a 101-95 win over the Tempo. Kelsey Mitchell finishes with 29, 11 of 16 from the floor, 4 of 6 from three-point range. 20th straight 20-point game. Caitlin Clark, a 24-point night as well.
4: And this was a hard-fought game down the stretch. This is an area your team has been trying to grow in, giving up big leads and closing out games. How did you get it done tonight?
5: Yeah, I didn't think we played all our best, but hey, we'll take a win when we can get it. And like I said, this team's been in every single game. So credit to them. They fought. We found a way to win. That's all that really matters.
4: You had to do it without Kelsey Mitchell in the fourth quarter. What do you know about what's going on with Kelsey?
5: Well, maybe if Canada had air conditioning, Holly, that would probably be helpful, but it's a million degrees in here, but hopefully she'll be okay, but we certainly miss her.
4: Other than the heat, how have you enjoyed your trip north of the border, your first time here in Canada?
5: It's been great. The fans were great tonight, and it's really cool to see how much women's basketball has grown, so really fun for my first time in Canada, and certainly excited to come back.
4: The road trip continues. It's a hard one moving forward. How do you take the lessons learned tonight and apply those going ahead?
5: Yeah, I mean, we can't play as sloppy as we did tonight, and that starts with me, so just clean it up a little bit. Hey, we'll take whatever win we can get, but these next two are really tough for us, so go one at a time. It's a long road trip, but we're going to have our hands full, but we'll be ready.
2: 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Fever, though, do get the win, 101-95 in Toronto. Clark, Mitchell, responsible for half the offense, ESPN analyst Janae Ogumike.
6: When it comes down to one word, it should be historic when you think of Caitlin Clark and Kelsey Mitchell, because they are putting up historic numbers together. This is the hottest offense the WNBA has ever seen, and it starts and in some ways ends with their backcourt, because they put together complete games. As you mentioned, Kelsey Mitchell had 29 in three quarters. She overheated, which is wild. And then Caitlin Clark, 24 and 7. To me, it's their synergy. Caitlin is so good reading defenses, knocking down her signature logo three, but also is finding her teammates in ways that are amounting in career highs or just tremendous production offensively from everybody else. And then, of course, Kelsey Mitchell is just on the ultimate heat check. They have every answer for what the defenses have thrown at them. I think we should just stop and appreciate this, because this is truly history.
2: Mitchell and Clark with their 16th game this season, in which they've each scored 20 points. Fever get the win over the Tempo. Toronto's 11th straight loss, tying the longest losing streak in the WNBA this season. The Storm doing it twice. Sun and Sparks on Tuesday.
3: What a pass. Leisure Walker to Burke. That was pretty.
7: And this is where Connecticut is key.
2: Sun with the 85-77 win. The Sun winning both games against the Sparks this season. Final matchup coming up on Saturday in LA. Sparks have lost 5 straight and 11 and 12 of their last 14 games. SportsCenter all night, ESPN Radio. NFL News Chiefs offensive coordinator Eric Bieniemy back at work on the heels of the shooting of his wife last month, an incident for which their son is charged. Bieniemy telling reporters his wife is improving.
8: Yes, she is on the road to recovery. Yes, she is doing great. It's one of the main reasons why I'm back here, because of her recovery. She's truly a soldier. She's a saint. And it's been incredible to watch. But
9: With that said, you know, I know I was driving her and a bunch of my family members crazy.

0: He's in the house, so she was like, "You have my blessing to leave." 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
8: Good afternoon. This is Paul Keels. Cleveland Guardians at the home of the San Francisco Giants tonight, and the Guardians going to play 5.5 back in the American League Central and 1 game back in the wild card standings. Pitching matchup tonight, Carson Wisenhunt on the mound for the Giants. Foster Griffin takes the hill for the Guardians. Meanwhile, the Cincinnati Reds will be at home again with the St. Louis Cardinals. This after splitting a doubleheader yesterday with the Redbirds. The Reds were able to get the victory in the nightcap thanks to a walk-off game-winning hit of the 10th from Elly De La Cruz, to the delight of manager Terry Francona.
9: I mean, he's a great player. He's been going through a tough time. Hitters do that. I thought even in the second game, a couple times with 2 strikes, he fouled balls into their dugout, but staying on it, trying not to, you know, be ahead of something slow, because they've been throwing us breaking balls in the dirt and changeups and been kind of swinging over them, everybody. So I was happy to see him try to do that.
8: Kyle Leahy will be the starter for the Cardinals tonight. Andrew Abbott will be on the mound for the Reds. NFL Commissioner Roger Goodell stated today in an interview, there's no doubt the league will eventually have a permanent foreign football team at some point. Goodell also added that the presence of an international-based team could lead to a Super Bowl eventually being staged in a foreign location. 3-time Pro Bowl edge rusher Za'Darius Smith has cut out of retirement and signed a 1-year contract with the Atlanta Falcons. The New York Giants today signed veteran free agent running back Najee Harris to a 1-year deal. This is the Ohio News Network.
10: Your Skynet overnight forecast calls for a chance of showers, increasing clouds with a low of 64 degrees for Wednesday. A chance of showers and thunderstorms in the afternoon, mostly cloudy with a high of 78. For Thursday, mostly sunny, 78 degrees with calm winds looking at the weekend. Friday, sunshine and 79 for Saturday, showers likely, partly sunny and 78. For Skynet weather, I'm Max Crenshaw, ESPN Radio 1430 AM and 105.7 FM.
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1: Getting a win over the Rockies in Denver.
17: And the pitch swung, and that's in the right center. That's going to get down for a hit. Tucker is going to get waved around third, and in with a run-scoring double is Teoscar Hernandez. 3 doubles in a row, 2 runs in, and the Dodgers with a 5-3 lead.
1: That's how it sounded on AM 570 LA Sports. Dodgers go on to a 7-6 win over the Rockies. Dodgers improving to 20-5 against Colorado since the start of last season. After the win,

0: Hey, Oscar Hernandez with Spectrum Sportsnet LA.
1: Seemed like it was going to be a three-hit one, but the two big hits, the triple and the double. But first, tell me, in that first at-bat, it's clear you thought you got a good. Were you thinking that?
2: I don't know how that, not even to the wall. That was a little embarrassing, but, you know, it was a good day. Feel really good at the plate. Now it's just be consistent with it, seeing good pitches and getting hard contact.
1: Yesterday we were talking about the splits and how good you've been against lefties. When you have a performance like today against a righty, what does that just tell you as to what you're seeing from your swing and how you really are feeling at the plate?
2: We're just going into the right direction. We're taking the right approach. We're working the right things, and it showed tonight.
1: Between you, Tommy, and Kyle, it's felt like you all, or not it felt like you always had a five-hit performance combined. When you can see the bottom of the order, not just the top of the order, get going, what does that do for this team as a collective you're looking to get back on track?
2: It just, if we continue to do that, it just makes everything easier for the top of the lineup. You know, getting on base, trying to do the job, so they don't feel that pressure, that much of a pressure during games. But our job is to try to get on base, and if we got a situation, drive it in, and if not, just get on base for the guy on top.
1: All right, Teoscar. Well, it was a great night at the plate, a great night defensively. Congratulations on this
2: win
1: tonight.
2: Thank you. Appreciate it.
0: Speaking of great nights, Shohei Ohtani with another home run. He has 16 homers against the Rockies since joining the Dodgers, most by any players had against a single team over the last three seasons. Ohtani joining Kyle Schwarber as the only players to hit at least 30 in each of the last six seasons. There's the question about Shohei Ohtani down the stretch and the Dodgers' usage earlier on Unsportsmanlike, our buddy Evan Cohen.
3: I am telling you right now, the move for Ohtani, if he could pitch, is the Dodgers should make him their closer in the postseason. CeCe loves this so much, it pains him that he loves this idea.
4: I didn't say that.
3: You hate this idea.
4: I didn't say that either.
3: Well, give me what you're going to say.
5: But you're like, I don't know, they got to figure out the lineup, whatever, but you should totally just make him the closer. Yeah.
3: Meaning, I don't know how the rules work relative to, like, if you move him from DH to closer, if you lose the bet, like, whatever, you need a pinch hitter, if he goes extra innings, they'll figure that out. I'm sure there's a way of doing that.
5: Hey, you guys take care of that, but well, yeah. Use my bright idea. Figure it out later.
3: You don't think Ohtani is the closer in a big spot is a good idea if he's not going to start? Because the arm stuff, that give him an inning here and an inning there versus Edwin Diaz?
4: If he's going to pitch, he's going to be my starter.
0: Ohtani's offense has been okay. Three homers, five RBI, five runs scored in the first two games of the series against the Rockies. Speaking of home runs, there's the Cubs and the White Sox. Alex Bregman had a walk-off single for the Cubs as they beat the White Sox 4-3. Pete Crow Armstrong with another leadoff home run, his sixth this season. First player in baseball history with multiple leadoff homers and a walk-off homer in a two-game span. Second time this season with a leadoff home run in back-to-back games. Earlier on ESPN Radio, our Ian Fitzsimmons.
6: He is right now, to me, the most electrifying player in baseball, more so than Shohei Ohtani. What he does in the outfield, he's the best defensive player in the game. And then when it comes to at the plate, he made history just last night with a leadoff home run and a walk-off home run. He's now, again, back-to-back 30-30 clubs. What more do you want him to do? I mean, he's tied for the league lead in triples. He hits doubles. You name it. You want him to spray it to left, spray it to right. He does it all. PCA, to me, is the most electrifying player in baseball. And, man, if I wasn't saving all my money right now for the start of college football season, which starts next weekend, I would go ahead and hammer down on him to win the MVP.
0: PCA with his 31st homer of the season, tying his career high, which was set last year. The Cubs, meanwhile, get their Major League best 13th walk-off win of the season. Nobody else has more than nine. SportsCenter All Night, ESPN Radio, Red Sox, Diamondbacks.
7: 0-2 pitch. There's a deep drive down the right field line. It's hooking near the pole. It is a towering fly. It's a home run. Hard to judge from here as it went past the pesky pole, but it's fair and a home run in a tie game on Rutschman's first as a member of the Red Sox. It's 4-4.
0: First as a member of the Red Sox, ninth for the season. Drove in three. Red Sox, a 9-4 win over the Diamondbacks. WEEI 93.7 FM. Red Sox, 19th win in their past 25 home games. 31-31 at home this season. For the Diamondbacks, their third straight loss. Of course, questions surrounding Ketel Marte. ESPN's Tim Kirchen.
8: I can't recall anything quite like this. Sunday night, Ketel Marte was

0: scene with friends and teammates, and everything seemed to be okay. And then he did not show up at the ballpark on Monday. And they expected the Diamondbacks, even at 5:30 in the afternoon, that he was going to walk into the clubhouse. And the lineups weren't even given to the broadcasters until 6:50 for a 7:10 first pitch. And then Torey Lovello, who's one of the great communicators in baseball and can talk to anyone, he couldn't even find Ketel Marte. So this is a very confusing situation. And yet something similar happened to Marte last year, where he just disappeared without telling anybody where he was. So this is a mystery, and there are a lot more answers that need to come here. But this guy's one of the best players in the game. They're in the middle of a pennant race. They need him badly, and they couldn't even find him. Some answers need to come out of this, and pretty quickly for the Diamondbacks.
1: 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Yankees have won 6 of 8 against the Orioles this season, a 3-1 win over Baltimore on Tuesday. They've held the Orioles to 3 runs or fewer in 7 of their 8 matchups this season. Trent Grisham with his 17th homer of the season. Go ahead, 2-out, 2-run single in the 7th. Phillies, a 6-4 win over the Marlins to extend their win streak to 5 straight. Tying the team's longest win streak this season. Pirates, a 4-1 win over the Tigers, who are 1-4 in their last 5 games. Enter the day tied with the Orioles and Rangers for the final AL wildcard spot. Tigers losing. Mariners, who are also in that picture, are shut out 22-0 by the Brewers. Back to Tim Kirchen.
0: The Tigers have a run differential of plus 86 this year, and they're still under 500. But they can really swing the bats, and if they continue to swing the bat like they have lately, I think they're going to make the playoffs in a season in which they traded the best pitcher in the league and Casey Mize. I'm also, of course, keeping my eye on the Mariners, who came 1 win away from going to the World Series last year. At some point, you have to think they're going to get hot. And their great pitching is going to carry them into the playoffs. And at some point, Cal Raleigh's going to have to swing the bat better, and they're going to score a few more runs. So those are two teams I'm watching, the Tigers' offense and the Mariners' pitching.
1: 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The Betrayal of Shohei Ohtani is presented by Gusto. 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The big news in L.A. on the NBA front is what's going on with the Lakers. The Buss family reiterating its intention to sell the remaining shares in the Lakers, saying in a statement, 5 of the 6 members of the Buss Trust are, quote, united in their decision. That statement coming on the heels of Jeannie Buss, the current governor of the Lakers, as the only sibling to abstain from the vote to sell. She says her intention is to contest the intentions of her brother and sister. ESPN's Dave McMenamin.
2: That's going to be a legal battle, and I think the point of contention will come down to what Jeannie's lawyer has pointed to, the 2017 judgment that 3 of the trustees all have to turn their keys at the same time, Joey Buss, Jeannie Buss, and Jeannie Buss, in order for the team to be sold. But fast forward 8 years later in 2025, when Mark Walter purchased the Buss family's majority share of the Lakers franchise, there was a new agreement put in place by the Buss siblings that is considered a tag-along provision, which was if at any point Mark Walter sells the team, the Buss siblings will be allowed to tag along their shares with the new ownership group at the same valuation if the new ownership group is interested. Clearly, Josh Kushner and Bob Iger, our former boss, are interested in purchasing the 18% remaining under control by the Buss family. 5 of the 6 siblings want to do it. Jeannie Buss doesn't. And this could go as far as the courts to figure out which side they will side with. But if you think about it, if you're talking about what's in the best interest of the family trust,
3: yeah,
2: if 5 of the 6 siblings are standing on one side of the aisle, you would think that would be where the family trust interests lies.
1: Likely to be decided by a court. If the sale of the remaining shares goes through, Jeannie Buss would lose her status as governor of the franchise. Had a previous deal with Mark Walter to remain as governor through 2030. SportsCenter All Night, ESPN Radio. You no doubt saw the news Tuesday, the passing of Bill Rasmussen at the age of 93. As a kid growing up in New England, I spent a lot of time listening to sports.

0: the radio. Yes, there was football on TV on the weekends, NBC's baseball game of the week, or This Week in Baseball if you wanted to see the highlights. But I consumed most of it on the radio. And among the listens, the then New England Whalers. One of the voices on their radio broadcasts, Bill Rasmussen. And now, here I am, on the radio, at the network he conceived.
1: 3, 2, and 1.
2: They score!
3: We love sports.
2: Unbelievable!
3: Because sports are all about stories.
2: Hey, Brad, this place is going wacky!
4: We don't have to take anybody that Mel Kiper says we have to take.
2: Booyah!
3: And the story of ESPN can't be told without Bill Rasmussen. In fact, it starts with Bill Rasmussen.
5: What does all of that mean to you?
6: I guess I've never really been one to stand up and say, look what I did. There are a lot of people that I walk into a room, they have no idea I am, and it's just, that's fine. Of course, I'm proud of it.
3: The year was 1978, and Rasmussen had just been fired as the Hartford Whalers public relations director. With no job and a family to support, he started thinking.
6: I guess I'd always been a sports fan. Saw something in sports was going to happen. And wouldn't it be great if we could produce our own programming and get some coverage, maybe locally, maybe in New England?
3: The initial conceit was modest, but then Rasmussen learned that a new communications satellite was being launched into space. Now there was potentially a vast canvas to work with. And he and his son, Scott, started drawing up plans.
6: Our options, our plans, our dreams expanded. RCA Americom had not been able to convince the television industry that this was going to be a big thing. So they were willing to show the industry by working with us.
3: With his big idea in mind, Rasmussen was able to reserve a portion of the satellite's capabilities. But he didn't have the capital to complete the transaction or to build the network he envisioned. So he started looking for partners.
5: But to secure the funding, you had to make a deal. What was the deal you guys struck?
6: Pretty well. They would provide the money. He started out, he said, we take 80% of your company and we'll give you all the money you want. No, make that 85. That was tough to take. If I didn't give up the control, we would have lost the idea.
3: With the vast resources of Getty Oil behind him, Rasmussen could now start building his dream into reality. He broke ground on a headquarters, not far from his home in central Connecticut. Just 15 months after the idea was hatched, ESPN went live on September 7th, 1979.
7: Yea, verily, a sampler of wonders. Hi, I'm Lee Leonard, welcoming you to Bristol, Connecticut, 110 miles from New York City. Why Bristol? Because here in Bristol is where all the sports action is as of right now.
5: What did you think at the moment Lee Leonard came on the air?
6: We were all so standing there, we just kind of looked in awe. I guess we crossed our fingers and we had to go, here we go, guys, because one of our contractors was still finished cleaning up and he's out in the hallway. This guy out there with a mop cleaning the hallway and we're over here making TV history.
7: Now, I'm still not sure just exactly how it works, but here's a man who can show us, Bill Rasmussen.
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3: From those beginnings, ESPN would shape the landscape of sports television.
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0: Jeremy Schapp with Bill Rasmussen's story. ESPN coming up on anniversary number 47 in a couple of weeks. Among those who were here in 1979 as Rasmussen launched the network, our former colleague Bob Lee.
11: To be in a room with Bill was to feel his infectious enthusiasm, the energy he brought, who kept it alive, blowing this campfire and keeping it alive, maxing out

0: credit cards at one point to make sure we got up on a satellite. 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
4: Good afternoon. This is Paul Keels. Cleveland Guardians at the home of the San Francisco Giants tonight, and the Guardians going to play 5.5 back in the American League Central and one game back in the wild card standings. Pitching matchup tonight, Carson Wisenhunt on the mound for the Giants. Foster Griffin takes the hill for the Guardians. Meanwhile, the Cincinnati Reds will be at home again with the St. Louis Cardinals. This after splitting a doubleheader yesterday with the Redbirds. The Reds were able to get the victory in the nightcap thanks to a walk-off game-winning hit in the 10th from Ellie De La Cruz, to the delight of manager Terry Francona.
5: I mean, he's a great player. He's been going through a tough time. Hitters do that. I thought even in the second game, a couple times with two strikes, he fouled balls into their dugout, but staying on it, trying not to, you know, be ahead of something slow, because they've been throwing us breaking balls in the dirt and changeups and been kind of swinging over them, everybody. So I was happy to see him try to do that.
4: Kyle Leahy will be the starter for the Cardinals tonight. Andrew Abbott will be on the mound for the Reds. NFL Commissioner Roger Goodell stated today in an interview, there's no doubt the league will eventually have a permanent foreign football team at some point. Goodell also added that the presence of an international-based team could lead to a Super Bowl eventually being staged in a foreign location. Three-time Pro Bowl edge rusher Za'Darius Smith has cut out of retirement and signed a one-year contract with the Atlanta Falcons. The New York Giants today signed veteran free agent running back Najee Harris to a one-year deal. This is the Ohio News Network.
6: Your Skynet overnight forecast calls for a chance of showers, increasing clouds with a low of 64 degrees for Wednesday, a chance of showers and thunderstorms in the afternoon, mostly cloudy with a high of 78. For Thursday, mostly sunny, 78 degrees with calm winds. Looking at the weekend, Friday, sunshine and 79 for Saturday, showers likely, partly sunny and 78. For Skynet weather, I'm Max Crenshaw, ESPN Radio 1430 AM and 105.7 FM.
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13: Hard to give a grade on that sample size. We'll grade every play and then we'll get better.
14: Certainly would have liked to have seen Tua play a little better, especially considering the last time we saw him in Miami, it wasn't good and he had to get benched.
1: Tua Tagovailoa, underwhelming in his debut in the preseason opener. Two series, completing three of five attempts for 22 yards. Earlier on ESPN Radio, the voice of the Falcons, Wes Durham.
15: We'll have to wait for the Penix clear to action if you

0: will, to get this quarterback competition we've spent a lot of offseason worried about. But for me, if your most important characteristic is accuracy, then Tagovailoa may very well be the fit you're looking for. And I think the structure fits Tagovailoa. And I'm not trying to demean Miami. I just happen to think this is the best offensive skill set Ian and Amber he's ever played with, given London and Robinson and Kyle Pitts and Austin Hooper's back. And I think it, with Tommy Rees and what they learned in Cleveland together and how they can employ some of the positives to that here in Atlanta, I think it could work, but it's going to be bumpy.
1: Speaking of heading into preseason week number two, Niners running back Christian McCaffrey missing a handful of practices with what the team has called tightness. Not everybody's buying it, though. ESPN insider Adam Schefter.
2: Kyle Shanahan, the 49ers head coach, said that if it were not a joint practice today against the Chargers, Christian McCaffrey would have been out there. It just sounds like they're maintaining him and resting him and being smart with him in light of the fact that he's had some muscle tightness. I know some people have suggested maybe it's contract related. I'm told by the team that's not the case at all. They have no reason to believe this is contract related, despite the fact that a number of running backs have passed him up in salary. This is about being smart with Christian McCaffrey and making sure that he is physically ready when the season gets underway here in a few weeks.
1: McCaffrey has 2 years remaining on the extension he signed in 24. Back to baseball. Blue Jays double up the Rays 10-5. Rays have lost 4 of 5. Twins a 4-1 win over the Braves, who've lost 4 of 5. Rangers shut out the Nationals 5-0, while the Angels beat the Astros 3-1. Astros leading the AL West down to 1 over the Rangers.
3: Sports Center all night. Number 5.
1: Baseball in Milwaukee. Brewers squeak by the Mariners 22-0. A game that also featured an early career milestone. 620 WTMJ.
4: Mara, fly ball to deep left. Back it goes. It is up and gone. It's their third, and Lara's going to want that baseball back.
3: Number 4.
1: There are two players who have hit at least 30 homers in each of the past 6 seasons. Kyle Schwarber and now Shohei Ohtani. AM 570, LA Sports.
5: Swings and hammers it deep right center field. Way back it goes. There it is, number 30 for Shohei Ohtani. And the Dodgers lead it 3-1.
3: Number 3.
1: Yankees win in Baltimore. All of their runs coming from one bat. Michael Kay on the YES Network.
6: 2 balls, 2 strikes, 2 outs. High drive, base hit center field. Jones scores. Lombard scores. Moving to third is Caballero. It's a big 2-run single from Grisham. He's driven in the Yankees 3 runs tonight. They're up 3-1.
3: Number 2.
1: Speaking of New York, the Mets have a homer brought back in. 97-3, the Fan.
4: Lindor hits it in the air, deep down the right field line. Fernando all the way into the corner. And the ball leaps up, and did he catch it? He's holding, he's waiting. He did! What a play! Fernando went up over the right field wall and took a grand slam away. Of all the robberies he's ever made, this one is the best!
1: For the second straight night, we see a walk-off in Chicago. 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
7: Bregman lines one to center, base hit. Kelly's going to try to score. Here comes the throw by Peters to the plate. Not in time. Cubs win. Cubs win. Another walk-off win at Wrigley.
8: The second one in 2 days against the White Sox.
1: That's how the game ends in Chicago. It began with yet another homer from their MVP candidate. Where's that race at this point? That's next. SportsCenter All Night continues. It's ESPN Radio.
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10: Hey, this is Rich Eisen coming up on Wednesday. The Seahawks going for back-to-back titles. Cooper Kupp, Super Bowl MVP from a couple of titles for him ago, will join us. It's time for the Bears under the Four Downs season preview.

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22: 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There are division races. There are wild card chases. They're certainly keeping our attention here in mid-August. There's also a pretty good, intriguing MVP race in the National League. Pete Crow Armstrong of the Cubs, the Dodgers, Shohei Ohtani. It's up for grabs. Clearly, though, a two-man race. Tuesday, Ohtani and the Dodgers in Denver facing the Rockies.
23: Swings and hammers it deep right center field, way back.

0: It goes. There it is. Number 30 for Shohei Ohtani. And the Dodgers lead it 3-1.
1: Ohtani joining Kyle Schwarber as the only players to hit at least 30 homers in each of the last six seasons. Dodgers a 3-1 lead there in the third. An inning later.
0: And the pitch swung on. That's in the right center. That's going to get down for a hit. Tucker is going to get waved around third. And in with a run scoring double is Teoscar Hernandez. Three doubles in a row. Two runs in. And the Dodgers with a 5-3 lead.
1: AM 570 LA Sports. Dodgers edge the Rockies 7-6. Ohtani, 16 homers against the Rockies since he joined the Dodgers. That's the most for any player against the single team in the last three seasons. His 10th career home run at Coors Field. Ohtani, three homers, five RBI, five runs scored in the first two games of this series against the Rockies as the Dodgers improved to 20-5 against Colorado since the start of last season. To Chicago, Cubs, White Sox, and just like on Monday, bottom of the first.
2: Here's the pitch. He drives one in the air to right field. Back goes Montgomery. Back near the right field fence at the wall. It's gone. A home run for Pete Crow Armstrong.
3: It's unbelievable. Leads off the game yesterday with a bomb. Finishes the game with the bomb. And now leads off today with a towering shot to right.
1: PCA with a leadoff home run for the second straight game. He did not walk it off with another home run, as he did on Monday, but Tuesday's game did come down to the game's final at-bat in the ninth.
2: It's quiet all of a sudden.
3: Bregman lines one to center, base hit. Kelly's going to try to score. Here comes the throw by Peters to the plate. Not in time. Cubs win. Cubs win. Another walk-off win at Wrigley.
4: The second one in 2 days against the White Sox.
1: Cubs Radio Network as the Cubs beat the White Sox 4-3. Cubs with their Major League best 13th walk-off win of the season. No other team has more than nine. The Cubs have 13, including two in a row. 13 walk-off wins, tied for the Cubs' second most in the season in team history. PCA, his sixth leadoff home run this season, most by a Cubs player since Dexter Fowler had seven in 2016. PCA, home run, couple of walks as well in the Cubs' win, certainly in a battle with Ohtani for MVP. ESPN's Tim Kirkchin.
5: He is having a remarkable season. He hit his 31st home run of the season tonight, making him the first Cub ever to have a 30-homer, 30-steal season in back-to-back seasons. That's how good he has been, but it's way more than that. Craig Counsell, the manager of the Cubs, has told me more than once that PCA is the best defensive player at any position on the planet right now. And he told me he's the fastest player in the league, and he's a different kind of fast, he said, than any player I've ever seen. Starting, stopping quickly, quickness on the bases. He can win a game with his legs. He can win a game with his glove, and he's had a great offensive season. I think it's a dead heat right now for the MVP in the National League, PCA and Ohtani. Now, if Ohtani goes crazy in September pitching, that could settle things, but it's really, really close right now.
1: 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You know what wasn't that close? Brewers Mariners in Milwaukee.
2: We're long past the first pitch. Lara, fly ball to deep left. Back it goes. It is up and gone! The first big league homer for Luis Lara. Another three-run home run by the Brewers tonight. It's their third, and Lara's going to want that baseball back. Lara homered. Hits one off the end of the bat. Shallow center. That will fall for a base hit. Make it 22-0.
1: There really should be a mercy rule. 22-0 in the eighth inning. By the end,
2: here we go. Sanchez, ground ball to third. Hamilton has it. He'll take it to the bag, and this one is over. A historic night at the ballpark as the Brewers rout the Mariners by a final of 22-0. They tie a franchise record with 22 runs. Not a lot to dissect except for blowout. That's it.
1: 620 WTMJ. Brewers edge the Mariners 22-0.

0: time for the largest MLB in the modern era shutout. Cleveland defeated the Yankees 22-0 in 2004. Pirates beat the Cubs 22-0 in 1975. 22-0 Brewers over the Mariners on Tuesday. Milwaukee manager Pat Murphy.
1: You know, it's just one game, and it's a pretty good performance, pretty darn good performance. I think Harrison was not his sharpest, but, you know, settled in after the first hitter. I thought Drouin was good, Anderson good, and then there are a lot of great, you know, Bowers continues, his body's banged up, but he continues to swing it. It's great to see Yelly swing the bat like that tonight. Isn't perfect, but God, that was really nice. The kid's been working at it. Mitchell back to swinging the bat, and Hamilton, wow. Pretty special. And Joey Ortiz, he just keeps doing it, playing defense and whatever else. He twisted his ankle a little bit, so we'll have to see on that. Contreras had a great game. Throwing that guy out was a turning point in the game, I thought.
0: Brewers matching their franchise record with 22 runs. They did it in 1992. They extend the lead for the best record in baseball to 2.5 games. 22-0 shutout of the Mariners. ESPN MLB reporter Jesse Rogers.
2: It really says a lot about both teams this year, right? The Brewers are the Brewers. They're the best team in the league, at least in the regular season. And the Mariners are wholly underachieving this year after getting so close to the World Series last season. I mean, it's a testament to sort of the chemistry that the Brewers have created. And there's seemingly something missing on the Mariners' side this year. Cal Raleigh at the top of that list, and we know that this team has struggled all season. Something missing in the water in Seattle, and that'll be dissected, I'm sure, in the offseason.
0: Mariners tied for the most runs allowed in franchise history. Fourth time this month they've allowed double-digit runs. This time it's a 22-0 shutout at the hands of the Brewers. The series between the Padres and the Mets, it's had its share of defensive highlights this week. Monday, the Mets gunning down three runners at the plate from the outfield. Tuesday, the Padres are turning the favor with their outfield play.
3: Lindor hits it in the air deep down the right field line. Fernando all the way into the corner. At the wall, leaps up, and did he catch it? He's holding. He's waiting. He did! What a play! Fernando went up over the right field wall and took a grand slam away. Of all the robberies he's ever made, this one is the best!
0: That was in the first inning as Fernando Tatis taketh away. He also giveth his team some offense.
3: First pitch is on the way. Tatis swings, hits it a mile. Deep to left field, way back. Oh yeah, gonna go! Second deck in left for Fernando Tatis Jr. And it's 1-0. One pitch into the game. 2-1 is hit in the air, deep to right field. Bench is going back onto the track. He's at the wall. This one, gonna go! Fernando does it again. Apo Taco for Tatis. His second of the night. A two-run homer, and it's 3-0.
0: 97-3, the Fan. Padres, a 5-2 win over the Mets. Tatis with the two homers, 15 on the season. His second multi-homer game this year. Also had one at the end of June against the Cubs. Padres beat the Mets. New York, four-game win streak comes to an end. Sports Center all night, ESPN Radio.
4: What's that sign say?
5: No bare feet.
4: What's that sign say?
5: No fighting.
4: What's it mean?
5: No fighting.
0: Somebody owes me a gumball machine. Joint practices in the NFL can get a little testy. We saw that between the Cowboys and the Saints as punches were thrown, there were helmets tossed, and there were body slams as well. Scuffles happening at the joint practice between Dallas and New Orleans. Cowboys coach Brian Schottenheimer.
6: A little chippy. You know, not the way we like to do business. Got to be better, but I got to look at the film. You know, we're certainly not going to take, you know, from anybody, but again, it was chippy on both sides, and like I said, I want our guys to play on the edge without going over the edge. One guy sounds like he might have thrown a punch, and that's why he left practice.
7: Yeah, I'll keep that between me and the team. But yeah, it was more about mindset, mentality, ability to refocus when bad stuff happens. And, you know, again, you know, we're going to play on the edge. And we're not going to take, I'll say the word again, from anybody. But at the same time, I don't think that they were the only ones stirring up the I think we might have been stirring it up as well. But it was a sloppy practice all in all. And it's got to get better.

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3: I truly believe that if someone said to them, if you make this trade, it guarantees that you'll win the Super Bowl, they would make the trade.
0: Dallas Cowboys bringing in linebacker Von Miller this week, officially introduced by Dallas on Tuesday.
4: I can still play football. You know, I can still play football, but, you know, I can still contribute in other ways. You know, on my Super Bowl teams, it's not just one person that gets it done. I think you can say what you want to say about my play on the field and what I got left. When it comes to being a great teammate, like, if it was a Hall of Fame for that, like, I'm going to the Hall of Fame first ballot. To be honest, it's not. I'm probably the best teammate that ever played in the National Football League, and I say that with all confidence in the world. My ability to get people around me to play at a level that they wouldn't normally play at, like, I don't think nobody does that like me. And I said the other day that I can contribute 10 to 15 plays. That's without even being on the field. So you got a game that you play 50 snaps, you know, 60 snaps, something like that. I can win 10 to 15 of those without me being even on the field, without my play, just by my knowledge of the game and getting everybody else to play at a level that they wouldn't normally play at. So whether it's the defensive coordinator, defensive line, young guys, like, I can contribute in so many different ways to win games. And that's not even talking about the type of player that I still believe that I am.
0: And if he can do all that and help the Cowboys raise the Lombardi?
4: I think that question is you know, kind of, it answers itself. You know, it's the Dallas Cowboys. I won a Super Bowl in Denver. We had a million people out there. We won a Super Bowl with the Rams. It wasn't as much. You know, it was the parade. We were stopping at red lights and stuff. You know, it's just we still won a Super Bowl, and it's still exciting. It's still dope, but it's just a different feel with those two organizations. If, you know, I was with the Buffalo Bills and we ended up winning Super Bowl, it would be a holiday in Orchard Park. It'd be a holiday in Buffalo. Like, everybody remember that. It'd be statues for everybody. That's just the type of organization that they have, the type of fans that they have. Dallas Cowboys fans are in that same type of stream. They're not the same. Bills Mafia, Cowboys Nation is totally different things. That's not what I'm saying. But the fans here are diehard fans, and if we're able to do that, if we're able to have a successful season and win the Super Bowl, like, it'd be a holiday in Dallas as well. Like, people love the Dallas Cowboys. They either love them or hate them, but at the end of the day, they all root for the Dallas Cowboys. And for us to be able to win a Super Bowl, it'd be crazy in Dallas. It'd be a holiday as well.
0: Great teammate, solid roster. As for Von Miller's actual impact for the Cowboys, ESPN analyst Mina Kimes.
5: I think he gives them depth, which is something they had been lacking in past years. And now when I look at this defensive line as a whole, the build actually reminds me a little of the team that just won the Super Bowl, Seattle, which is to say the strength is the interior. Your superstar is Quinn Williams, who just got paid. But then outside of him, at edge, you have a lot of options. You can send waves of pass rushers. They added Rashawn Gary. I thought Donovan Azaraku was quite good last year as a rookie. They drafted Malachi Lawrence. Now you're adding Von Miller, and suddenly you have options so that deep into the fourth quarter, that four-man rush can continue leaning on new players the way Seattle did to great effect. It definitely seems to be an improved group. The ceiling of it, I think, will depend on whether or not any of those players really emerges.
0: We'll see how the impact winds up being in Dallas. Von Miller joining the Cowboys. Straight ahead, key matchups on the hardwood. SportsCenter All Night continues. 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
29: Becky Hammond ejected in the second quarter. Interestingly enough, the last 10 teams to have their coach tossed in the WNBA wind up losing the game.
30: Ryan Howard drives and scores.
29: Short and sweet. Dream, a 97-82 win over the Aces. We saw it on ESPN. Dream snapping a seven-game losing streak against the Aces, their first win since May of 2024. The Aces' fourth home loss this season by at least 15 points. They fall to the four seed, half game behind the Fever. 21 points for Angel Reese in the win. Reese, Ryan Howard, Alicia Gray, first trio of teammates in WNBA history with 20 points and three steals in the same game. Gray had 21 in the win.
31: We know at our best, we're best in conversion. So we knew we had to limit them to one shot, because if you get an ace of the second shot, then they catch and get open shots. So the biggest thing was to limit them to one shot and then get out in conversion. We know we're at our best when we're pushing the pace.
32: You know, Lisa, I also think you guys are in your best when everyone's involved, whether it's you, whether it's Ryan, whether it's Angel. You guys are the best when all those people are contributing. And it was a big bounce-back game for Angel Reese tonight. What did you see from your all-star teammate in this matchup against Asia Wilson?
31: Angel, she's just a dog. I mean, she plays hard no matter what. I mean, she just goes. I mean, she has high energy. I mean, she was big for us tonight. When the score started to get close, she made big buckets for us. So, I mean, glad to have Angel Reese on my team.
32: If the playoffs were to start today,

0: Green with the 97-82 win in Las Vegas. As for the Fever, they were facing the Tempo.
1: Clark connects on a three for 12th straight game with at least two made threes. 12 points, three assists for Clark. Just a slight difference game in shot clock. Mitchell, oh, what a move. Mitchell, my goodness, what a flip after another beautiful ballet from Kelsey Mitchell. Kelsey Mitchell with 16 in the first.
0: Saw it on ESPN. Fever, a 101-95 win over the Tempo. Kelsey Mitchell finishes with 29, 11 of 16 from the floor, 4 of 6 from three-point range. 20th straight 20-point game. Caitlin Clark, a 24-point night as well.
2: And this was a hard-fought game down the stretch. This is an area your team has been trying to grow in, giving up big leads and closing out games. How did you get it done tonight?
3: Yeah, I didn't think we played all our best, but hey, we'll take a win when we can get it. And like I said, this team's been in every single game. So credit to them. They fought. We found a way to win. That's all that really matters.
2: You had to do it without Kelsey Mitchell in the fourth quarter. What do you know about what's going on with Kelsey?
3: Well, maybe if Canada had air conditioning, Holly, that would probably be helpful. But it's a million degrees in here, but hopefully she'll be okay. But we certainly miss her.
2: Other than the heat, how have you enjoyed your trip north of the border, your first time here in Canada?
3: It's been great. The fans were great tonight, and it's really cool to see how much women's basketball has grown. So really fun for my first time in Canada, and certainly excited to come back.
2: The road trip continues. It's a hard one moving forward. How do you take the lessons learned tonight and apply those going ahead?
3: Yeah, I mean, we can't play as sloppy as we did tonight, and that starts with me. So just clean it up a little bit. Hey, we'll take whatever win we can get, but these next two are really tough for us. So go one at a time. It's a long road trip, but we're going to have our hands full, but we'll be ready.
0: Caitlin Clark going South Park. Blame Canada. Fever, though, do get the win. 101-95 in Toronto. Clark, Mitchell, responsible for half the offense. ESPN analyst Janae Ogumike.
4: When it comes down to one word, it should be historic when you think of Caitlin Clark and Kelsey Mitchell, because they are putting up historic numbers together. This is the hottest offense the WNBA has ever seen, and it starts and in some ways ends with their backcourt, because they put together complete games. As you mentioned, Kelsey Mitchell had 29 in three quarters. She overheated, which is wild. And then Caitlin Clark, 24 and 7. To me, it's their synergy. Caitlin is so good reading defenses, knocking down her signature logo three, but also is finding her teammates in ways that are amounting in career highs or just tremendous production offensively from everybody else. And then, of course, Kelsey Mitchell is just on the ultimate heat check. They have every answer for what the defenses have thrown at them. I think we should just stop and appreciate this, because this is truly history.
0: Mitchell and Clark with their 16th game this season, in which they've each scored 20 points. Fever get the win over the Tempo. Toronto's 11th straight loss, tying the longest losing streak in the WNBA this season. The Storm doing it twice. Sun and Sparks on Tuesday.
1: What a pass. Leisure Walker to Burke. That was pretty.
5: And this is where Connecticut is key.
0: Sun with the 85-77 win. The Sun winning both games against the Sparks this season. Final matchup coming up on Saturday in LA. Sparks have lost 5 straight and 11 and 12 of their last 14 games. SportsCenter All Night, ESPN Radio. NFL News Chiefs offensive coordinator Eric Bieniemy back at work on the heels of the shooting of his wife last month, an incident for which their son is charged. Bieniemy telling reporters his wife is improving.
6: Yes, she is on the road to recovery. Yes, she is doing great. It's one of the main reasons why I'm back here, because of her recovery. She's truly a soldier. She's a saint. And it's been incredible to watch. But with that said, you know I was driving her and a bunch of my family members crazy in the house. So she was like, you have my blessing to leave. So it was time to get back.
0: In his two-week absence, Bieniemy missing 11 of the Chiefs' training camp practices. 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
1: Good afternoon. This is Paul Keels. Cleveland Guardians at the home of the San Francisco Giants tonight, and the Guardians go into play 5.5 back in the American League Central and one game back in the wild card standings. Pitching matchup tonight, Carson Wisenhunt on the mound for the Giants. Foster Griffin takes the hill for the Guardians. Meanwhile, the Cincinnati Reds will be at home again with the St. Louis Cardinals this after splitting a doubleheader yesterday with the Redbirds. The Reds were able to get the victory in the nightcap thanks to a walk-off game-winning hit in the 10th from Ellie De La Cruz, to the delight of manager Terry Francona.
2: I mean, he's a great player. He's been going through a tough time. Hitters do that. I thought even in the second game, a couple times with two strikes, he fouled balls into their dugout, but staying on it, trying not to, you know, be ahead of something slow, because they've been throwing us breaking balls in the dirt and changeups and been kind of swinging over them, everybody. So I was happy to see him try to do that.
1: Kyle Leahy will be the starter for the Cardinals tonight. Andrew Abbott will be on the mound for the Reds. NFL Commissioner Roger Goodell stated today in an interview, there's no doubt the league will eventually have a permanent foreign football team at some point. Goodell also added that the presence of an international-based team could lead to a Super Bowl eventually being staged in a foreign location. Three-time Pro Bowl edge rusher Za'Darius Smith has cut out of retirement and signed a one-year contract with the Atlanta Falcons. The New York Giants today signed veteran free agent running back Najee Harris to a one-year deal. This is the Ohio News Network.
3: Your Skynet overnight forecast calls for a chance of showers, increasing clouds with a low of 64 degrees for Wednesday. A chance of showers and thunderstorms in the afternoon, mostly cloudy with a high of 78. For Thursday, mostly sunny, 78 degrees with calm winds looking into the weekend. Friday, sunshine and 79 for Saturday, showers likely, partly sunny and 78. For Skynet weather, I'm Max Crenshaw, ESPN Radio 1430 AM and 105.7 FM.
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7: Dodgers getting a win over the Rockies in Denver.
8: And the pitch swung on. That's in the right center. That's going to get down for a hit. Tucker is going to get waved around third. And in with a run scoring double is Teoscar Hernandez. Three doubles in a row. Two runs in. And the Dodgers with a 5-3 lead.
7: So it sounded on AM 570 LA Sports. Dodgers go on to a 7-6 win over the Rockies. Dodgers improving to 20-5 against Colorado since the start of last season. After the win, Teoscar Hernandez with Spectrum Sportsnet LA.
9: Seemed like it was going to be a three-hit one, but the two big hits, the triple and the double. But first, tell me, in that first at-bat, it's clear you thought you got a good. Were you thinking that?
10: I don't know how that, not even to the wall. That's a little embarrassing, but, you know, it was a good day. Feel really good at the plate. now it's just be consistent with it, single pitches and getting hard contact.
9: Yesterday we were talking about the splits and how good you've been against lefties. When you have a performance like today,

0: against a righty. What does that just tell you as to what you're seeing from your swing and how you really are feeling at the plate?
1: We're just going into the right direction. We're taking the right approach. We're working the right things, and it showed tonight.
0: Between you, Tommy, and Kyle, it's felt like you all, or not it felt like, you guys had a five-hit performance combined. When you can see the bottom of the order, not just the top of the order, get going, what does that do for this team as a collective you're looking to get back on track?
1: It just, if we continue to do that, it just make everything easier for the top of the lineup, you know, getting on base, trying to do the job, and so they don't feel that pressure, that much of a pressure during games, but our job is to try to get on base, and if we got a situation, drive it in, and if not, just get on base for the guy on top.
0: All right, Teoscar, well, it was a great night at the plate, a great night defensively. Congratulations on this win tonight.
1: Thank you. Appreciate it.
2: Speaking of great nights, Shohei Ohtani with another home run. He has 16 homers against the Rockies since joining the Dodgers, most by any players had against a single team over the last three seasons. Ohtani joining Kyle Schwarber as the only players to hit at least 30 in each of the last six seasons. There's the question about Shohei Ohtani down the stretch and the Dodgers' usage earlier on Unsportsmanlike, our buddy Evan Cohen.
3: I am telling you right now, the move for Ohtani, if he could pitch, is the Dodgers should make him their closer in the postseason. CeCe loves this so much, it pains him that he loves this idea.
4: I didn't say that.
3: You hate this idea.
4: I didn't say that either.
3: Well, give me what you're going to say.
5: But you're like, I don't know, they got to figure out the lineup, whatever, but you should totally just make him the closer. Yeah, you...
3: Meaning, I don't know how the rules work relative to, like, if you move him from DH to closer, if you lose the like whatever, you need a pinch hitter, if he goes extra innings, they'll figure that out. I'm sure there's a way of doing that.
5: Hey, you guys take care of that, but use my bright idea, figure it out later.
3: You don't think Ohtani is the closer in a big spot is a good idea if he's not going to start? Because the arm stuff, that give him an inning here and an inning there versus Edwin Diaz?
4: If he's going to pitch, he's going to be my starter.
2: Ohtani's offense has been okay. Three homers, five RBI, five runs scored in the first two games of the series against the Rockies. Speaking of home runs, there's the Cubs and the White Sox. Alex Bregman had a walk-off single for the Cubs as they beat the White Sox 4-3. Pete Crow Armstrong with another leadoff home run, his sixth this season. First player in baseball history with multiple leadoff homers and a walk-off homer in a two-game span. Second time this season with a leadoff home run in back-to-back games. Earlier on ESPN Radio, our Ian Fitzsimmons.
6: He is right now, to me, the most electrifying player in baseball, more so than Shohei Ohtani. What he does in the outfield, he's the best defensive player in the game. And then when it comes to at the plate, he made history last night with a leadoff home run and a walk-off home run. He's now, again, back-to-back 30-30 clubs. What more do you want him to do? I mean, he's tied for the league lead in triples. He hits doubles. You name it. You want him to spray it to left, spray it to right. He does it all. PCA, to me, is the most electrifying player in baseball. And, man, if I wasn't saving all my money right now for the start of college football season, which starts next weekend, I would go ahead and hammer down on him to win the MVP.
2: PCA with his 31st homer of the season, tying his career high, which was set last year. The Cubs, meanwhile, get their Major League best 13th walk-off win of the season. Nobody else has more than nine. SportsCenter All Night, ESPN Radio, Red Sox, Diamondbacks.
7: 0-2 pitch. There's a deep drive down the right field line. It's hooking near the pole. It is a towering fly. It's a home run. Hard to judge from here as it went past the pesky pole, but it's fair and a home run and a tie game on Rutschman's first as a member of the Red Sox. It's 4-4.
2: First as a member of the Red Sox, ninth for the season. Drove in three. Red Sox, a 9-4 win over the Diamondbacks. WEEI 93.7 FM. Red Sox, 19th win in their past 25 home games. 31-31 at home this season. For the Diamondbacks, their third straight loss. Of course, questions surrounding Ketel Marte. ESPN's Tim Kirchen.
8: I can't recall anything quite like this. Sunday night, Ketel Marte was seen with friends and teammates, and everything seemed to be okay. And then he did not show up at the ballpark on Monday. And they expected the Diamondbacks, even at 5:30 in the afternoon, that he was going to walk into the clubhouse. And the lineups weren't even given to the broadcasters until 6:50 for a 7:10 first pitch. And then Torey Lovello, who's one of the great communicators in baseball and can talk to anyone, he couldn't even find Ketel Marte. So this is

0: very confusing situation. And yet something similar happened to Marte last year, where he just disappeared without telling anybody where he was. So this is a mystery, and there are a lot more answers that need to come here. But this guy's one of the best players in the game. They're in the middle of a pennant race. They need him badly, and they couldn't even find him. Some answers need to come out of this, and pretty quickly for the Diamondbacks.
1: SportsCenter All Night, ESPN Radio. Yankees have won 6 of 8 against the Orioles this season, a 3-1 win over Baltimore on Tuesday. They've held the Orioles to 3 runs or fewer in 7 of their 8 matchups this season. Trent Grisham with his 17th homer of the season. Go ahead, 2-out, 2-run single in the 7th. Phillies, a 6-4 win over the Marlins to extend their win streak to 5 straight. Tying the team's longest win streak this season. Pirates, a 4-1 win over the Tigers, who are 1-4 in their last 5 games. Enter the day tied with the Orioles and Rangers for the final AL wildcard spot. Tigers losing. Mariners, who are also in that picture, are shut out 22-0 by the Brewers. Back to Tim Kirchen.
0: The Tigers have a run differential of plus 86 this year, and they're still under 500, but they can really swing the bats. And if they continue to swing the bat like they have lately, I think they're going to make the playoffs in a season in which they traded the best pitcher in the league and Casey Mize. I'm also, of course, keeping my eye on the Mariners, who came 1 win away from going to the World Series last year. At some point, you have to think they're going to get hot. And their great pitching is going to carry them into the playoffs. And at some point, Cal Raleigh's going to have to swing the bat better, and they're going to score a few more runs. So those are two teams I'm watching, the Tigers offense and the Mariners pitching.
1: 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The Betrayal of Shohei Ohtani is presented by Gusto. SportsCenter All Night, ESPN Radio. The big news in L.A. on the NBA front is what's going on with the Lakers. The Buss family reiterating its intention to sell the remaining shares in the Lakers, saying in a statement, 5 of the 6 members of the Buss Trust are, quote, united in their decision. That statement coming on the heels of Jeannie Buss, the current governor of the Lakers, as the only sibling to abstain from the vote to sell. She says her intention is to contest the intentions of her brother and sister. ESPN's Dave McMenamin.
2: That's going to be a legal battle, and I think the point of contention will come down to what Jeannie's lawyer has pointed to, the 2017 judgment that 3 of the trustees all have to turn their keys at the same time, Joey Buss, Jeannie Buss, and Jeannie Buss, in order for the team to be sold. But fast forward 8 years later in 2025, when Mark Walter purchased the Buss family's majority share of the Lakers franchise, there was a new agreement put in place by the Buss siblings that is considered a tag-along provision, which was if at any point Mark Walter sells the team, the Buss siblings will be allowed to tag along their shares with the new ownership group at the same valuation if the new ownership group is interested. Clearly, Josh Kushner and Bob Iger, our former boss, are interested in purchasing the 18% remaining under control by the Buss family. 5 of the 6 siblings want to do it. Jeannie Buss doesn't. And this could go as far as the courts to figure out which side they will side with. But if you think about it, if you're talking about what's in the best interest of the family trust,
3: yeah,
2: if 5 of the 6 siblings are standing on one side of the aisle, you would think that would be where the family trust interests lies.
1: Likely to be decided by a court. If the sale of the remaining shares goes through, Jeannie Buss would lose her status as governor of the franchise. Had a previous deal with Mark Walter to remain as governor through 2030. SportsCenter All Night, ESPN Radio. You no doubt saw the news Tuesday, the passing of Bill Rasmussen at the age of 93. As a kid growing up in New England, I spent a lot of time listening to sports on the radio. Yes, there was football on TV on the weekends, NBC's baseball game of the week, or This Week in Baseball if you wanted to see the highlights. But I consumed most of it on the radio. And among the listens, the then New England Whalers. One of the voices on their radio broadcasts, Bill Rasmussen. And now, here I am, on the radio, at the network he conceived.
4: 3, 2, and 1.
5: They score!

0: love sports.
1: Unbelievable!
0: Because sports are all about stories.
1: Hey, Brad, this place is going wacky!
2: We don't have to take anybody that Mel Kiper says we have to take.
1: Booyah!
0: And the story of ESPN can't be told without Bill Rasmussen. In fact, it starts with Bill Rasmussen.
3: What does all of that mean to you?
4: I guess I've never really been one to stand up and say, look what I did. There are a lot of people that I walk into a room, they have no idea I am, and it's just, that's fine. Of course, I'm proud of it.
0: The year was 1978, and Rasmussen had just been fired as the Hartford Whalers public relations director. With no job and a family to support, he started thinking.
4: I guess I'd always been a sports fan. So something in sports was going to happen. And wouldn't it be great if we could produce our own programming and get some coverage, maybe locally, maybe in New England?
0: The initial conceit was modest. But then Rasmussen learned that a new communications satellite was being launched into space. Now there was potentially a vast canvas to work with. And he and his son Scott started drawing up plans.
4: Our options, our plans, our dreams expanded. RCA Americom had not been able to convince the television industry that this was going to be a big thing. So they were willing to show the industry by working with us.
0: With his big idea in mind, Rasmussen was able to reserve a portion of the satellite's capabilities. But he didn't have the capital to complete the transaction or to build the network he envisioned. So he started looking for partners.
3: But to secure the funding, you had to make a deal. What was the deal you guys struck?
4: Okay, well, they would provide the money. He started off and he said, we take 80% of your company and we'll give you all the money you want. No, make that 85. That was tough to take. If I didn't give up the control, we would have lost the idea.
0: With the vast resources of Getty Oil behind him, Rasmussen could now start building his dream into reality. He broke ground on a headquarters, not far from his home in central Connecticut. Just 15 months after the idea was hatched, ESPN went live on September 7th, 1979.
5: Yea, verily, a sampler of wonders. Hi, I'm Lee Leonard, welcoming you to Bristol, Connecticut, 110 miles from New York City. Why Bristol? Because here in Bristol is where all the sports action is as of right now.
3: What did you think at the moment Lee Leonard came on the air?
4: We were also standing there. We just kind of looked in awe. I guess we crossed our fingers. We had to go, here we go, guys, because one of our contractors was still finished cleaning up, and he's out in the hallway. This guy out there with a mop cleaning the hallway, and we're over here making TV history.
5: Now, I'm still not sure just exactly how it works, but here's a man who can show us, Bill Rasmussen.
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9: Jeremy Schapp with Bill Rasmussen's story. ESPN coming up on anniversary number 47 in a couple of weeks. Among those who were here in 1979 as Rasmussen launched the network, our former colleague Bob Lee.
10: To be in a room with Bill was to feel his infectious enthusiasm, the energy he brought, who kept it alive, blowing this campfire and keeping it alive, what, maxing out his credit cards at one point to make sure we got up on the satellite. You know, the Los Angeles Lakers wouldn't be worth $12 billion if early ESPN, this acorn, had not flowered in creating the genesis for the sports culture that now is so important to this country and to this world.
9: Bill Rasmussen, ESPN co-founder and first president, dying Tuesday at the age of 93. SportsCenter All Night continues. It's ESPN Radio.

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2: Good afternoon. This is Paul Keels. Cleveland Guardians at the home of the San Francisco Giants tonight, and the Guardians go into play 5.5 back in the American League Central and one game back in the wild card standings. Pitching matchup tonight, Carson Wisenhunt on the mound for the Giants. Foster Griffin takes the hill for the Guardians. Meanwhile, the Cincinnati Reds will be at home again with the St. Louis Cardinals. This after splitting a doubleheader yesterday with the Redbirds. The Reds were able to get the victory in the nightcap thanks to a walk-off game-winning hit in the 10th from Ellie De La Cruz, to the delight of manager Terry Francona.
3: I mean, he's a great player. He's been going through a tough time. Hitters do that. I thought even in the second game, a couple times with two strikes, he fouled balls into their dugout, but staying on it, trying not to, you know, be ahead of something slow, because they've been throwing us breaking balls in the dirt and changeups and been kind of swinging over them, everybody. So I was happy to see him try to do that.
2: Kyle Leahy will be the starter for the Cardinals tonight. Andrew Abbott will be on the mound for the Reds. NFL Commissioner Roger Goodell stated today in an interview, there's no doubt the league will eventually have a permanent foreign football team at some point. Goodell also added that the presence of an international-based team could lead to a Super Bowl eventually being staged in a foreign location. Three-time Pro Bowl edge rusher Za'Darius Smith has cut out of retirement and signed a one-year contract with the Atlanta Falcons. The New York Giants today signed veteran free agent running back Najee Harris to a one-year deal. This is the Ohio News Network.
4: Your Skynet overnight forecast calls for a chance of showers, increasing clouds with a low of 64 degrees for Wednesday, a chance of showers and thunderstorms in the afternoon, mostly cloudy with a high of 78. For Thursday, mostly sunny, 78 degrees with calm winds looking into the weekend. Friday, sunshine and 79 for Saturday, showers likely, partly sunny and 78. For Skynet weather, I'm Max Crenshaw, ESPN Radio 1430 AM and 105.7 FM.
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11: Hard to give a grade on that sample size. We'll grade every play and then we'll get better.
12: Certainly would have liked to have seen Tua play a little better, especially considering the last time we saw him in Miami, he wasn't good and he had to get benched.
9: Tua Tagovailoa, underwhelming in his debut in the preseason opener, two series, completing three of five attempts for 22 yards. Earlier on ESPN Radio, the voice of the Falcons, Wes Durham.
13: We'll have to wait for the Penix clear to action, if you will, to get this quarterback competition we've spent a lot of offseason worried about. But for me, if your most important characteristic is accuracy, then Tagovailoa may very well be the fit you're looking for. And I think the structure fits Tagovailoa. And I'm not trying to demean Miami. I just happen to think this is the best offensive skill set Ian and Amber he's ever played with, given London and Robinson and Kyle Pitts and Austin Hooper's back. And I think it with Tommy Rees and what they learned in Cleveland together and how they can

0: employ some of the positives to that here in Atlanta, I think it could work, but it's going to be bumpy.
1: Speaking of heading into preseason week number two, Niners running back Christian McCaffrey missing a handful of practices with what the team has called tightness. Not everybody's buying it, though. ESPN insider Adam Schefter.
2: Kyle Shanahan, the 49ers head coach, said that if it were not a joint practice today against the Chargers, Christian McCaffrey would have been out there. It just sounds like they're maintaining him and resting him and being smart with him in light of the fact that he's had some muscle tightness. I know some people have suggested maybe it's contract related. I'm told by the team that's not the case at all. They have no reason to believe this is contract related, despite the fact that a number of running backs have passed him up in salary. This is about being smart with Christian McCaffrey and making sure that he is physically ready when the season gets underway here in a few weeks.
1: McCaffrey has 2 years remaining on the extension he signed in 24. Back to baseball. Blue Jays double up the Rays 10-5. Rays have lost 4 of 5. Twins a 4-1 win over the Braves, who've lost 4 of 5. Rangers shut out the Nationals 5-0 while the Angels beat the Astros 3-1. Astros leading the AL West down to 1 over the Rangers.
3: Sports Center all night. Number 5.
1: Baseball in Milwaukee. Brewers squeak by the Mariners 22-0. A game that also featured an early career milestone. 620 WTMJ.
4: Lara, fly ball to deep left. Back it goes. It is up and gone. The first big league homer for Luis Lara. Another 3-run home run by the Brewers tonight. It's their third. And Lara's going to want that baseball back.
3: Number 4.
1: There are 2 players who have hit at least 30 homers in each of the past 6 seasons. Kyle Schwarber and now Shohei Ohtani. AM 570 LA Sports.
5: Swings and hammers it deep right center field. Way back it goes. There it is. Number 30 for Shohei Ohtani. And the Dodgers lead it 3-1.
3: Number 3.
1: Yankees win in Baltimore. All of their runs coming from one bat. Michael Kay on the YES Network.
6: 2 balls, 2 strikes, 2 outs. Line drive, base hit center field. Jones scores. Lombard scores. Moving to third is Caballero. It's a big 2-run single for Grisham. He's driven in the Yankees 3 runs tonight. They're up 3-1.
3: Number 2.
1: Speaking of New York, the Mets have a homer brought back in. 97-3, the Fan.
4: Lindor hits it in the air, deep down the right field line. Fernando all the way into the corner. At the wall, leaps up, and did he catch it? He's holding, he's waiting. He did! What a play! Fernando went up over the right field wall and took a grand slam away. Of all the robberies he's ever made, this one is the best!
1: For the second straight night, we see a walk-off in Chicago. 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
5: Bregman lines one to center, base hit. Kelly's going to try to score. Here comes the throw by Peters to the plate. Not in time. Cubs win. Cubs win. Another walk-off win at Wrigley.
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5: Good afternoon. This is Paul Keel's Cleveland Guardians at the home of the San Francisco Giants tonight. And the Guardians going to play 5.5 back in the American League Central and 1 game back in the wild card standings. Pitching matchup tonight, Carson Wisenhunt on the mound for the Giants. Foster Griffin takes the hill for the Guardians. Meanwhile, the Cincinnati Reds will be at home again with the St. Louis Cardinals. This after splitting a doubleheader yesterday with the Redbirds. The Reds were able to get the victory in the nightcap thanks to a walk-off game-winning hit in the 10th from Ellie De La Cruz, to the delight of manager Terry Francona.
6: I mean, he's a great player. He's been going through a tough time. Hitters do that. I thought even in the second game, a couple times with 2 strikes, he fouled balls into their dugout, but staying on it, trying not to, you know, be ahead of something slow, because they've been throwing us breaking balls in the dirt and changeups and been kind of swinging over them, everybody. So I was happy to see him try to do that.
5: Kyle Leahy will be the starter for the Cardinals tonight. Andrew Abbott will be on the mound for the Reds. NFL Commissioner Roger Goodell stated today in an interview, there's no doubt the league will eventually have a permanent foreign football team at some point. Goodell also added that the presence of an international-based team could lead to a Super Bowl eventually being staged in a foreign location. 3-time Pro Bowl edge rusher Za'Darius Smith has cut out of retirement and signed a 1-year contract with the Atlanta Falcons. The New York Giants today signed veteran free agent running back Najee Harris to a 1-year deal. 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
7: Your Skynet overnight forecast calls for a chance of showers, increasing clouds with a low of 64 degrees for Wednesday, a chance of showers and thunderstorms in the afternoon, mostly cloudy with a high of 78. For Thursday, mostly sunny, 78 degrees with calm winds looking into the weekend. Friday, sunshine and 79 for Saturday, showers likely, partly sunny and 78. For Skynet weather, I'm Max Crenshaw, ESPN Radio 1430 AM and 105.7 FM.
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17: 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There are division races, there are wild card chases. They're certainly keeping our attention here in mid-August. There's also a pretty good, intriguing MVP race in the National League. Pete Crow Armstrong of the Cubs, the Dodgers, Shohei Ohtani. It's up for grabs. Clearly, though, a 2-man race. Tuesday, Ohtani and the Dodgers in Denver facing the Rockies.
18: Swings and hammers it. Deep right center field. Way back it goes. There it is. Number 30 for Shohei Ohtani. And the Dodgers lead it 3-1.
17: Ohtani joining Kyle Schwarber as the only players to hit at least 30 homers in each of the last 6 seasons. Dodgers a 3-1 lead there in the third. An inning later.
18: And the pitch swung on. That's into right center. That's going to get down for a hit. Tucker is going to get waved around third. And in with a run scoring double is Teoscar.

0: Hernandez. Three doubles in a row, two runs in, and the Dodgers with a 5-3 lead.
1: AM 570 LA Sports. Dodgers edge the Rockies 7-6. Ohtani, 16 homers against the Rockies since he joined the Dodgers. That's the most for any player against the single team in the last three seasons. His 10th career home run at Coors Field. Ohtani, three homers, five RBI, five runs scored in the first two games of this series against the Rockies, as the Dodgers improved to 20-5 against Colorado since the start of last season. To Chicago, Cubs, White Sox, and just like on Monday, bottom of the first.
2: Here's the pitch. He drives one in the air to right field. Back goes Montgomery, back near the right field fence, at the wall, it's gone! A home run for Pete Crow Armstrong.
3: It's unbelievable. Leads off the game yesterday with a bomb, finishes the game with the bomb, and now leads off today with a towering shot to right.
1: PCA with a leadoff home run for the second straight game. He did not walk it off with another home run, as he did on Monday, but Tuesday's game did come down to the game's final at-bat in the ninth.
2: It's quiet all of a sudden. Bregman lines one to center, base hit. Kelly's going to try to score. Here comes the throw by Peters to the plate. Not in time. Cubs win. Cubs win. Another walk-off win at Wrigley.
3: The second one in 2 days against the White Sox.
1: Cubs Radio Network, as the Cubs beat the White Sox 4-3. Cubs with their Major League best 13th walk-off win of the season. No other team has more than nine. The Cubs have 13, including two in a row. 13 walk-off wins, tied for the Cubs' second most in the season in team history. PCA, his sixth leadoff home run this season, most by a Cubs player since Dexter Fowler had seven in 2016. PCA, home run, couple of walks as well in the Cubs' win, certainly in a battle with Ohtani for MVP. ESPN's Tim Kirchen.
4: He is having a remarkable season. He hit his 31st home run of the season tonight, making him the first Cub ever to have a 30-homer, 30-steal season in back-to-back seasons. That's how good he has been, but it's way more than that. Craig Counsell, the manager of the Cubs, has told me more than once that PCA is the best defensive player at any position on the planet right now. And he told me he's the fastest player in the league, and he's a different kind of fast, he said, than any player I've ever seen. Starting, stopping quickly, quickness on the bases. He can win a game with his legs. He can win a game with his glove, and he's had a great offensive season. I think it's a dead heat right now for the MVP in the National League, PCA and Ohtani. Now, if Ohtani goes crazy in September pitching, that could settle things, but it's really, really close right now.
1: 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You know what wasn't that close? Brewers Mariners in Milwaukee.
5: We're long past the first pitch. Lara, fly ball to deep left. Back it goes. It is up and gone! The first big league homer for Luis Lara. Another three-run home run by the Brewers tonight. It's their third, and Lara's going to want that baseball back. Lara homered. Hits one off the end of the bat. Shallow center. That will fall for a base hit. Make it 22-0.
1: There really should be a mercy rule. 22-0 in the eighth inning. By the end,
5: here we go. Sanchez, ground ball to third. Hamilton has it. He'll take it to the bag, and this one is over. A historic night at the ballpark as the Brewers rout the Mariners by a final of 22-0. They tie a franchise record with 22 runs. Not a lot to dissect except for blowout. That's it.
1: 620 WTMJ. Brewers edge the Mariners 22-0. It's time for the largest MLB in the modern era shutout. Cleveland defeated the Yankees 22-0 in 2004. Pirates beat the Cubs 22-0 in 1975. 22-0 Brewers over the Mariners on Tuesday. Milwaukee manager Pat Murphy.
6: You know, it's one game, and it's a pretty good performance, pretty darn good performance. I think Harrison was not his sharpest, but settled in after the first hitter. I thought drawing was

0: was good, Anderson good, and then there are a lot of great, you know, Bowers continues, his body's banged up, but he continues to swing it. It's great to see Yelly swing the bat like that tonight. Isn't perfect, but God, that was really nice. The kid's been working at it. Mitchell back to swinging the bat, and then Hamilton, wow, pretty special. Enjoy Ortiz. He just keeps doing it, playing defense and whatever else. He twisted his ankle a little bit, so we'll have to see on that. Contreras had a great game. Throwing that guy out was a turning point in the game, I thought.
1: Brewers matching their franchise record with 22 runs. They did it in 1992. They extend the lead for the best record in baseball to 2.5 games. 22-0 shutout of the Mariners. ESPN MLB reporter Jesse Rogers.
2: It really says a lot about both teams this year, right? The Brewers are the Brewers. They're the best team in the league, at least in the regular season. And the Mariners are wholly underachieving this year after getting so close to the World Series last season. I mean, it's a testament to sort of the chemistry that the Brewers have created. And there's seemingly something missing on the Mariners side this year. Cal Raleigh at the top of that list, and we know that this team has struggled all season. Something missing in the water in Seattle, and that'll be dissected, I'm sure, in the offseason.
1: Mariners tied for the most runs allowed in franchise history. Fourth time this month they've allowed double-digit runs. This time it's a 22-0 shutout at the hands of the Brewers. The series between the Padres and the Mets, it's had its share of defensive highlights this week. Monday, the Mets gunning down three runners at the plate from the outfield. Tuesday, the Padres are turning the favor with their outfield play.
3: Lindor hits it in the air, deep down the right field line. Fernando all the way into the corner. At the wall, leaps up, and did he catch it? He's holding, he's waiting. He did! What a play! Fernando went up over the right field wall and took a grand slam away. Of all the robberies he's ever made, this one is the best!
1: That was in the first inning as Fernando Tatis taketh away. He also giveth his team some offense.
3: First pitch is on the way. Tatis swings, hits it a mile. Deep to left field, way back. Oh yeah, gonna go! Second deck in left for Fernando Tatis Jr. And it's 1-0. One pitch into the game. 2-1 is hit in the air, deep to right field. Bench is going back onto the track. He's at the wall. This one, gonna go! Fernando does it again. Apo Taco for Tatis. His second of the night. A two-run homer, and it's 3-0.
1: 97-3, the Fan. Padres, a 5-2 win over the Mets. Tatis with the two homers, 15 on the season. His second multi-homer game this year. Also had one at the end of June against the Cubs. Padres beat the Mets. New York, four-game win streak comes to an end. SportsCenter all night, ESPN Radio.
4: What's that sign say?
5: No bare feet.
4: What's that sign say?
5: No fighting.
4: What's it mean?
5: No fighting.
1: Somebody owes me a gumball machine. Joint practices in the NFL can get a little testy. We saw that between the Cowboys and the Saints as punches were thrown. There were helmets tossed. And there were body slams as well. Scuffles happening at the joint practice between Dallas and New Orleans. Cowboys coach Brian Schottenheimer.
6: A little chippy. You know, not the way we like to do business. Got to be better, but I got to look at the film. You know, we're certainly not going to take, you know, from anybody, but again, it was chippy on both sides, and like I said, I want our guys to play on the edge without going over the edge. One guy sounds like he might have thrown a punch, and that's why he left practice.
7: Yeah, I'll keep that between me and the team. But, yeah, it was more about mindset, mentality, ability to refocus when bad stuff happens. And, we're going to play on the edge, and we're not going to take, I'll say the word again, from anybody. But at the same time, I don't think that they were the only ones stirring up the I think we might have been stirring it up as well. But it was a sloppy practice all in all, and it's got to get better.
1: Not the best day for the Cowboys, but they did make a signing this week.
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9: 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Damn the Torpedoes, man. 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
10: I truly believe that if someone said to them, if you make this trade, it guarantees that you'll win the Super Bowl, they would make the trade.
1: Dallas Cowboys bringing in linebacker Von Miller this week. Officially introduced by Dallas on Tuesday.
11: I can still play football. You know, I can still play football. But, you know, I can still control.

0: contribute in other ways. You know, on my Super Bowl teams, it's not just one person that gets it done. I think you can say what you want to say about my play on the field and what I got left. When it comes to being a great teammate, like, if it was a Hall of Fame for that, like, I'm going to the Hall of Fame first ballot. To be honest, I'm probably the best teammate that ever played in the National Football League. And I say that with all confidence in the world. My ability to get people around me to play at a level that they wouldn't normally play at, like, I don't think nobody does that like me. And I said the other day that I can contribute 10 to 15 plays. That's without even being on the field. So you got a game that you play 50 snaps, you know, 60 snaps, something like that. I can win 10 to 15 of those without me being even on the field, without my play, just by my knowledge of the game and getting everybody else to play the level that they wouldn't normally play at. So whether it's the defensive coordinator, defensive line, young guys, like, I can contribute in so many different ways to win games. And that's not even talking about the type of player that I still believe that I am.
1: And if he can do all that and help the Cowboys raise the Lombardi?
0: I think that question is, you know, kind of, it answers itself. You know, it's the Dallas Cowboys. I won a Super Bowl in Denver. We had a million people out there. We won a Super Bowl with the Rams. It wasn't as much. You know, the parade, we were stopping at red lights and stuff. You know, it's just we still won a Super Bowl, and it's still exciting. It's still dope, but it's just a different feel with those two organizations. If, you know, I was with the Buffalo Bills and we ended up winning a Super Bowl, it would be a holiday in Orchard Park. It'd be a holiday in Buffalo. Like, everybody remember that. It'd be statues for everybody. That's just the type of organization that they have, the type of fans that they have. Dallas Cowboys fans are in that same type of stream. They're not the same. Bills Mafia, Cowboys Nation is totally different things. That's not what I'm saying. But the fans here are diehard fans, and if we're able to do that, if we're able to have a successful season and win the Super Bowl, like, it'd be a holiday in Dallas as well. Like, people love the Dallas Cowboys. They either love them or hate them, but at the end of the day, they all root for the Dallas Cowboys. And for us to be able to win a Super Bowl, it'd be crazy in Dallas. It'd be a holiday as well.
1: Great teammates, solid roster. As for Von Miller's actual impact for the Cowboys, ESPN analyst Mina Kimes.
2: I think it gives them depth, which is something they had been lacking in past years. And now when I look at this defensive line as a whole, the build actually reminds me a little of the team that just won the Super Bowl, Seattle, which is to say the strength is the interior. Your superstar is Quinnen Williams, who just got paid. But then outside of him, at edge, you have a lot of options. You can send waves and pass rushers. They added Rashawn Gary. I thought Donovan Azaraku was quite good last year as a rookie. They drafted Malachi Lawrence. Now you're adding Von Miller, and suddenly you have options. So that deep into the fourth quarter, that four-man rush can continue leaning on new players the way Seattle did to great effect. It definitely seems to be an improved group. The ceiling of it, I think, will depend on whether or not any of those players really emerges.
1: We'll see how the impact winds up being in Dallas. Von Miller joining the Cowboys. Straight ahead, key matchups on the hardwood. SportsCenter All Night continues. It's ESPN Radio.
3: Hey, this is Rich Eisen coming up on Wednesday. The Seahawks going for back-to-back titles. Cooper Kupp, Super Bowl MVP from a couple of titles for him ago, will join us. 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
6: Becky Hammond ejected in the second quarter. Interestingly enough, the last 10 teams to have their coach tossed in the WNBA wind up losing the game.
7: Ryan Howard drives and scores.
6: Short and sweet. Dream, a 97-82 win over the Aces. We saw it on ESPN. Dream snapping a seven-game losing streak against the Aces. Their first win since May of 2024. The Aces' fourth home loss this season by at least 15 points. They fall to the fourth seed, half game behind the Fever. 21 points for Angel Reese in the win. Reese, Ryan Howard, Alicia Gray, first trio of teammates in WNBA history with 20 points and three steals in the same game. Gray had 21 in the win.
8: We know at our best, we're best in conversion. So we knew we had to limit them to one shot, because if you get an ace of the second shot, then they catch and get open shots. So the biggest thing was to limit them to one shot and then get out in conversion. We know we're at our best when we're pushing the pace.
9: You know, Lisa, I also think you guys are in your best when everyone's involved, whether it's you, whether it's Ryan, whether it's Angel. You guys are the best when all those people are contributing. And it was a big bounce back game for Angel Reese tonight. What did you see from your all-star teammate in this matchup against Asia Wilson?
8: Angel, she's just a dog. I mean, she plays hard no matter what. I mean, she just goes. I mean, she has high energy. I mean, she was big for us tonight. When the score started to get close, she made big buckets for us. So, I mean, glad to have Angel Reese on my team.
9: If the playoffs were to start today, you guys would play the Aces. I know we got a few games left to play in the regular season before that gets solidified. But how much standings watching are you guys doing right now in terms of where you guys are on the seeding?
8: I mean, you want to win. The biggest thing, you want to get home court advantage. I mean, it's hard playing a team twice at home. So right now it's win games. I know we're on a long road stretch, so it's kind of, we want to win all the games, but win as many games as possible so we can get that home court advantage during playoffs.
6: Asia Wilson at 27 points in the loss for the Aces. Dream with the 97-82.

0: 3-point Ranger, 20th straight 20-point game. Caitlin Clark, a 24-point night as well.
1: And this was a hard-fought game down the stretch. This is an area your team has been trying to grow in, giving up big leads and closing out games. How did you get it done tonight?
2: Yeah, I didn't think we played all our best, but hey, we'll take a win when we can get it. And like I said, this team's been in every single game. So credit to them. They fought. We found a way to win. That's all that really matters.
1: You had to do it without Kelsey Mitchell in the fourth quarter. What do you know about what's going on with Kelsey?
2: Well, maybe if Canada had air conditioning, Holly, that would probably be helpful. But it's a million degrees in here, but hopefully she'll be okay. But we certainly miss her.
1: Other than the heat, how have you enjoyed your trip north of the border, your first time here in Canada?
2: It's been great. The fans were great tonight, and it's really cool to see how much women's basketball has grown. So really fun for my first time in Canada, and certainly excited to come back.
1: The road trip continues. It's a hard one moving forward. How do you take the lessons learned tonight and apply those going ahead?
2: Yeah, I mean, we can't play as sloppy as we did tonight, and that starts with me. So just clean it up a little bit. Hey, we'll take whatever win we can get, but these next two are really tough for us. So go one at a time. It's a long road trip, but we're going to have our hands full, but we'll be ready.
0: Caitlin Clark going South Park. Blame Canada. Fever, though, do get the win. 101-95 in Toronto. Clark, Mitchell, responsible for half the offense. ESPN analyst Janae Ogumike.
3: When it comes down to one word, it should be historic when you think of Caitlin Clark and Kelsey Mitchell, because they are putting up historic numbers together. This is the hottest offense the WNBA has ever seen, and it starts and in some ways ends with their backcourt, because they put together complete games. As you mentioned, Kelsey Mitchell had 29 in three quarters. She overheated, which is wild. And then Caitlin Clark, 24-7. To me, it's their synergy. Caitlin is so good reading defenses, knocking down her signature logo three, but also is finding her teammates in ways that are amounting in career highs or just tremendous production offensively from everybody else. And then, of course, Kelsey Mitchell is just on the ultimate heat check. They have every answer for what the defenses have thrown at them. I think we should just stop and appreciate this, because this is truly history.
0: Mitchell and Clark with their 16th game this season, in which they've each scored 20 points. Fever get the win over the Tempo. Toronto's 11th straight loss, tying the longest losing streak in the WNBA this season. The Storm doing it twice. Sun and Sparks on Tuesday.
4: What a pass. Leisure Walker to Birch. That was pretty.
5: And this is where Connecticut is key.
0: Sun with the 85-77 win. The Sun winning both games against the Sparks this season. Final matchup coming up on Saturday in LA. Sparks have lost five straight and 11 and 12 of their last 14 games. SportsCenter All Night, ESPN Radio. NFL News Chiefs offensive coordinator Eric Bieniemy back at work on the heels of the shooting of his wife last month, an incident for which their son is charged. Bieniemy telling reporters his wife is improving.
6: Yes, she is on the road to recovery. Yes, she is doing great. It's one of the main reasons why I'm back here, because of her recovery. She's truly a soldier. She's a saint. And it's been incredible to watch. But with that said, you know, I know I was driving her and a bunch of my family members crazy in the house. So she was like, you have my blessing to leave. So it was time to get back.
0: In his two-week absence, Bieniemy missing 11 of the Chiefs' training camp practices. Straight ahead, 5 out of 6 anyway. That's next at ESPN Radio.
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1: Good afternoon. This is Paul Keels. Cleveland Guardians at the home of the San Francisco Giants tonight, and the Guardians go into play 5.5 back in the American League Central and one game back in the wild card standings. Pitching matchup tonight, Carson Wisenhunt on the mound for the Giants. Foster Griffin takes the hill for the Guardians. Meanwhile, the Cincinnati Reds will be at home again with the St. Louis Cardinals this after splitting a doubleheader yesterday with the Redbirds. The Reds were able to get the victory in the nightcap thanks to a walk-off game-winning hit of the 10th from Ellie De La Cruz, to the delight of manager Terry Francona.
2: I mean, he's a great player. He's been going through a tough time. Hitters do that. I thought even in the second game, a couple times with two strikes, he fouled balls into their dugout, but staying on it, trying not to, you know, be ahead of something slow, because they've been throwing us breaking balls in the dirt and changeups and been kind of swinging over them, everybody. So I was happy to see him try to do that.
1: Kyle Leahy will be the starter for the Cardinals tonight. Andrew Abbott will be on the mound for the Reds. NFL Commissioner Roger Goodell stated today in an interview, there's no doubt the league will eventually have a permanent foreign football team at some point. Goodell also added that the presence of an international-based team could lead to a Super Bowl eventually being staged in a foreign location. Three-time Pro Bowl edge rusher Za'Darius Smith has cut out of retirement and signed a one-year contract with the Atlanta Falcons. The New York Giants today signed veteran free agent running back Najee Harris to a one-year deal. This is the Ohio News Network.
3: Your Skynet overnight forecast calls for a chance of showers, increasing clouds with a low of 64 degrees for Wednesday, a chance of showers and thunderstorms in the afternoon, mostly cloudy with a high of 78. For Thursday, mostly sunny, 78 degrees with calm winds looking at the weekend. Friday, sunshine and 79 for Saturday, showers likely, partly sunny and 78. For Skynet weather, I'm Max Crenshaw, ESPN Radio 1430 AM and 105.7 FM.
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8: The Constitution is America's foundational document that every U.S. citizen should know. 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
10: Rodgers getting a win over the Rockies in Denver.
11: And the pitch swung on. That's into right center. That's going to get down for a hit. Tucker is going to get waved around third. And in with a run scoring double is Teoscar Hernandez. Three doubles in a row, two runs in. And the Dodgers with a 5-3 lead.
10: So it sounded on AM 570 LA Sports. Dodgers go on to a 7-6 win over the Rockies. Dodgers improving to 20-5 against Colorado since the start of last season. After the win, Teoscar Hernandez with Spectrum Sportsnet LA.
12: Seemed like it was going to be a three-hit one, but the two big hits, the triple and the double. But first, tell me, in that first at-bat, it's clear you thought you got a good. Were you thinking that?
13: I don't know how that, not even to the wall. That's a little embarrassing, but, you know, it was a good day. Feel really good at the plate. Now it's just be consistent with it, single pitches and getting hard contact.
12: Yesterday we were talking about the splits and how good you've been against lefties. When you have a performance like today against a righty, what does that just tell you as to what you're seeing from your swing and how you really are feeling at the plate?
13: We're just going into the right direction. We're taking the right approach. We're working the right things, and it showed tonight.
12: Between you, Tommy, and Kyle, it's felt like you all, or not it felt like, you guys had a five-hit performance combined. When you can see the bottom of the order, not just the top of the order, get going, what does that do for this team as a collective you're looking to get back on track?
13: It just, if we continue to do that, it just make everything easier for the top of the lineup, you know, getting on base, trying to do the job, so they don't feel that pressure, that much of a pressure during games, but

0: our job is to try to get on base, and if we got a situation, private aim, and if not, just get on base for the guy on top.
1: All right, Teoscar. Well, it was a great night at the plate, a great night defensively. Congratulations on this win tonight.
0: Thank you. Appreciate it.
2: Speaking of great nights, Shohei Ohtani with another home run. He has 16 homers against the Rockies since joining the Dodgers, most by any players had against a single team over the last three seasons. Ohtani joining Kyle Schwarber as the only players to hit at least 30 in each of the last six seasons. There's the question about Shohei Ohtani down the stretch and the Dodgers' usage earlier on Unsportsmanlike, our buddy Evan Cohen.
3: I am telling you right now, the move for Ohtani, if he could pitch, is the Dodgers should make him their closer in the postseason. CeCe loves this so much, it pains him that he loves this idea.
4: I didn't say that.
3: You hate this idea.
4: I didn't say that either.
3: Well, give me what you're going to say.
5: But you're like, I don't know, they got to figure out the lineup, whatever, but you should totally just make him the closer. Yeah.
3: I don't know how the rules work relative to, like, if you move him from DH to closer, if you lose the you need a pinch hitter, if he goes extra innings, they'll figure that out. I'm sure there's a way of doing that.
5: Hey, you guys take care of that, but use my bright idea. Figure it out later.
3: You don't think Ohtani is the closer in a big spot is a good idea if he's not going to start? Because the arm stuff, that give him an inning here and an inning there versus Edwin Diaz?
4: If he's going to pitch, he's going to be my starter.
2: Ohtani's offense has been okay. Three homers, five RBI, five runs scored in the first two games of the series against the Rockies. Speaking of home runs, there's the Cubs and the White Sox. Alex Bregman had a walk-off single for the Cubs as they beat the White Sox 4-3. Pete Crow Armstrong with another leadoff home run, his sixth this season. First player in baseball history with multiple leadoff homers and a walk-off homer in a two-game span. Second time this season with a leadoff home run in back-to-back games. 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
6: He is right now, to me, the most electrifying player in baseball, more so than Shohei Ohtani. What he does in the outfield, he's the best defensive player in the game. And then when it comes to at the plate, he made history just last night with a leadoff home run and a walk-off home run. He's now, again, back-to-back 30-30 clubs. What more do you want him to do? I mean, he's tied for the league lead in triples. He hits doubles. You name it. You want him to spray it to left, spray it to right. He does it all. PCA, to me, is the most electrifying player in baseball. And, man, if I wasn't saving all my money right now for the start of college football season, which starts next weekend, I would go ahead and hammer down on him to win the MVP.
2: PCA with his 31st homer of the season, tying his career high, which was set last year. The Cubs, meanwhile, get their Major League best 13th walk-off win of the season. Nobody else has more than 9. SportsCenter All Night, ESPN Radio, Red Sox, Diamondbacks.
7: 0-2 pitch. There's a deep drive down the right field line. It's hooking near the pole. It is a towering fly. It's a home run. Hard to judge from here as it went past the pesky pole, but it's fair and a home run and a tie game on Rutschman's first as a member of the Red Sox. It's 4-4.
2: First as a member of the Red Sox, 9th for the season. Drove in 3. Red Sox, a 9-4 win over the Diamondbacks. WEEI 93.7 FM. Red Sox, 19th win in their past 25 home games. 31-31 at home this season. For the Diamondbacks, their third straight loss. Of course, questions surrounding Ketel Marte. ESPN's Tim Kirchen.
8: I can't recall anything quite like this. Sunday night, Ketel Marte was seen with friends and teammates, and everything seemed to be okay. And then he did not show up at the ballpark on Monday. And they expected, the Diamondbacks, even at 5:30 in the afternoon, that he was going to walk into the clubhouse. And the lineups weren't even given to the broadcasters until 6:50 for a 7:10 first pitch. And then Torey Lovello, who's one of the great communicators in baseball and can talk to anyone, he couldn't even find Ketel Marte. So this is a very confusing situation. And yet something similar happened to Marte last year, where he just disappeared without telling anybody where he was. So this is a mystery, and there are a lot more answers that need to come here. But this guy's one of the best players in the game. They're in the middle of a pennant race. They need him badly, and they couldn't even find him. Some answers need to come out of this, and pretty quickly for the Diamondbacks.
2: SportsCenter All Night, ESPN Radio. Yankees have won 6 of 8 against the Orioles this season, a 3-1 win over Baltimore on Tuesday. They've held the Orioles to 3 runs or fewer in 7 of their 8 matchups this season. Trent Grisham with his 17th

0: homer of the season. Go ahead, two out, two run single in the seventh. Phillies, a 6-4 win over the Marlins to extend their win streak to five straight, tying the team's longest win streak this season. Pirates, a 4-1 win over the Tigers, who are 1-4 in their last five games. Enter the day tied with the Orioles and Rangers for the final AL wild card spot. Tigers losing. Mariners, who are also in that picture, are shut out 22-0 by the Brewers. Back to Tim Kirchen.
1: The Tigers have a run differential of plus 86 this year, and they're still under 500. But they can really swing the bats, and if they continue to swing the bat like they have lately, I think they're going to make the playoffs in a season in which they traded the best pitcher in the league and Casey Mize. I'm also, of course, keeping my eye on the Mariners, who came one win away from going to the World Series last year. At some point, you have to think they're going to get hot, and their great pitching is going to carry them into the playoffs. And at some point, Cal Raleigh's going to have to swing the bat better, and they're going to score a few more runs. So those are two teams I'm watching, the Tigers offense and the Mariners pitching.
0: 30 for 30's new series, The Betrayal of Shohei Ohtani, is available on all major podcast platforms. The Betrayal of Shohei Ohtani is presented by Gusto. SportsCenter all night, ESPN Radio. The big news in L.A. on the NBA front is what's going on with the Lakers. The Buss family reiterating its intention to sell the remaining shares in the Lakers, saying in a statement, five of the six members of the Buss Trust are, quote, united in their decision. That statement coming on the heels of Jeannie Buss, the current governor of the Lakers, as the only sibling to abstain from the vote to sell. She says her intention is to contest the intentions of her brother and sister. ESPN's Dave McMenamin.
2: That's going to be a legal battle, and I think the point of contention will come down to what Jeannie's lawyer has pointed to, the 2017 judgment that three of the trustees all have to turn their keys at the same time, Joey Buss, Jeannie Buss, and Jeannie Buss, in order for the team to be sold. But fast forward 8 years later in 2025, when Mark Walter purchased the Buss family's majority share of the Lakers franchise, there was a new agreement put in place by the Buss siblings that is considered a tag-along provision, which was if at any point Mark Walter sells the team, the Buss siblings will be allowed to tag along their shares with the new ownership group at the same valuation if the new ownership group is interested. Clearly, Josh Kushner and Bob Iger, our former boss, are interested in purchasing the 18% remaining under control by the Buss family. Five of the six siblings want to do it. Jeannie Buss doesn't. And this could go as far as the courts to figure out which side they will side with. But if you think about it, if you're talking about what's in the best interest of the family trust, if five of the six siblings are standing on one side of the aisle, you would think that would be where the family trust interests lies.
0: Likely to be decided by a court. If the sale of the remaining shares goes through, Jeannie Buss would lose her status as governor of the franchise. Had a previous deal with Mark Walter to remain as governor through 2030. SportsCenter all night, ESPN Radio. You no doubt saw the news Tuesday, the passing of Bill Rasmussen at the age of 93. As a kid growing up in New England, I spent a lot of time listening to sports on the radio. Yes, there was football on TV on the weekends, NBC's baseball game of the week, or This Week in Baseball if you wanted to see the highlights. But I consumed most of it on the radio. And among the listens, the then New England Whalers. One of the voices on their radio broadcasts, Bill Rasmussen. And now, here I am, on the radio, at the network he conceived.
3: 3, 2, and 1.
4: They score!
5: We love sports.
4: Unbelievable!
5: Because sports are all about stories.
4: Hey, Brad, this place is going wacky!
6: We don't have to take anybody that Mel Kiper says we have to take.
4: Booyah!
5: In the story of ESPN can't be told without Bill Rasmussen. In fact, it starts with Bill Rasmussen.
7: What does all of that mean to you?
8: I guess I've never really been one to stand up and say, look what I did. There are a lot of people that I walk into a room, they have no idea I am, and it's just, that's fine. Of course, I'm proud of them.
5: The year was 1978.

0: and Rasmussen had just been fired as the Hartford Whalers public relations director. With no job and a family to support, he started thinking.
1: I guess I'd always been a sports fan. So something in sports was going to happen. And wouldn't it be great if we could produce our own programming and get some coverage, maybe locally, maybe in New England?
0: The initial conceit was modest, but then Rasmussen learned that a new communications satellite was being launched into space. Now there was potentially a vast canvas to work with, and he and his son Scott started drawing up plans.
1: Our options, our plans, our dreams expanded. RCA Americom had not been able to convince the television industry that this was going to be a big thing. So they were willing to show the industry by working with us.
0: With his big idea in mind, Rasmussen was able to reserve a portion of the satellite's capabilities. But he didn't have the capital to complete the transaction or to build the network he envisioned. So he started looking for partners.
2: But to secure the funding, you had to make a deal. What was the deal you guys struck?
1: Pretty well. They would provide the money. He started off and he said, we take 80% of your company and we'll give you all the money you want. No, make that 85. That was tough to take. If I didn't give up the control, we would have lost the idea.
0: With the vast resources of Getty Oil behind him, Rasmussen could now start building his dream into reality. He broke ground on a headquarters, not far from his home in central Connecticut. Just 15 months after the idea was hatched, ESPN went live on September 7th, 1979.
3: Yea, verily, a sampler of wonders. Hi, I'm Lee Leonard, welcoming you to Bristol, Connecticut, 110 miles from New York City. Why Bristol? Because here in Bristol is where all the sports action is as of right now.
2: What did you think at the moment Lee Leonard came on the air?
1: We were all so standing there, we just kind of looked in awe. I guess we crossed our fingers and we had to go, here we go, guys, because one of our contractors was still finished cleaning up and he's out in the hallway. This guy out there with a mop cleaning the hallway, and we're over here making TV history.
3: Now, I'm still not sure just exactly how it works, but here's a man who can show us, Bill Rasmussen.
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7: Jeremy Schapp with Bill Rasmussen's story. ESPN coming up on anniversary number 47 in a couple of weeks. Among those who were here in 1979 as Rasmussen launched the network, our former colleague Bob Lee.
8: To be in a room with Bill was to feel his infectious enthusiasm, the energy he brought, who kept it alive, blowing this campfire and keeping it alive, what, maxing out his credit cards at one point to make sure we got up on the satellite. You know, the Los Angeles Lakers wouldn't be worth $12 billion if early ESPN, this acorn, had not flowered in creating the genesis for the sports culture that now is so important to this country and to this world.
7: Bill Rasmussen, ESPN co-founder and first president, dying Tuesday at the age of 93. SportsCenter All Night continues. It's ESPN Radio.
9: Hey, this is Rich Eisen coming up on Wednesday. The Seahawks going for back-to-back titles. Cooper Kupp, Super Bowl MVP from a couple of titles for him ago, will join us. It's time for the Bears under the Four Downs season preview microscope, and it's a Wednesday power ranking show on Disney Plus, the ESPN app, and ESPN Radio.
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7: Good afternoon. This is Paul Keels. Cleveland Guardians at the home of the San Francisco Giants tonight, and the Guardians going to play 5.5 back in the American League Central and one game back in the wild card standings.

0: pitching matchup tonight. Carson Wisenhunt on the mound for the Giants. Foster Griffin takes the hill for the Guardians. Meanwhile, the Cincinnati Reds will be at home again with the St. Louis Cardinals. This after splitting a doubleheader yesterday with the Redbirds. The Reds were able to get the victory in the nightcap thanks to a walk-off game-winning hit in the 10th from Ellie De La Cruz, to the delight of manager Terry Francona.
1: I mean, he's a great player. He's been going through a tough time. Hitters do that. I thought even in the second game, a couple times with two strikes, he fouled balls into their dugout, but staying on it, trying not to, you know, be ahead of something slow, because they've been throwing us breaking balls in the dirt and changeups and been kind of swinging over them, everybody. So I was happy to see him try to do that.
0: Kyle Leahy will be the starter for the Cardinals tonight. Andrew Abbott will be on the mound for the Reds. NFL Commissioner Roger Goodell stated today in an interview, there's no doubt the league will eventually have a permanent foreign football team at some point. Goodell also added that the presence of an international-based team could lead to a Super Bowl eventually being staged in a foreign location. Three-time Pro Bowl edge rusher Za'Darius Smith has cut out of retirement and signed a one-year contract with the Atlanta Falcons. The New York Giants today signed veteran free agent running back Najee Harris to a one-year deal. This is the Ohio News Network.
2: Your Skynet overnight forecast calls for a chance of showers, increasing clouds with a low of 64 degrees for Wednesday, a chance of showers and thunderstorms in the afternoon, mostly cloudy with a high of 78. For Thursday, mostly sunny, 78 degrees with calm winds looking into the weekend. Friday, sunshine and 79 for Saturday, showers likely, partly sunny and 78. For Skynet weather, I'm Max Crenshaw, ESPN Radio 1430 AM and 105.7 FM.
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11: Hard to give a grade on that sample size. We'll grade every play and then we'll get better.
12: Certainly you would have liked to have seen Tua play a little better, especially considering the last time we saw him in Miami wasn't good and he had to get benched.
0: Tua Tagovailoa, underwhelming in his debut in the preseason opener. Two series, completing three of five attempts for 22 yards. Earlier on ESPN Radio, the voice of the Falcons, Wes Durham.
13: We'll have to wait for the Penix clear to action, if you will, to get this quarterback competition we've spent a lot of offseason worried about. But for me, if your most important characteristic is accuracy, then Tagovailoa may very well be the fit you're looking for. And I think the structure fits Tagovailoa. And I'm not trying to demean Miami. I just happen to think this is the best offensive skill set Ian and Amber he's ever played with, given London and Robinson and Kyle Pitts and Austin Hooper's back. And I think it with Tommy Rees and what they learned in Cleveland together and how they can employ some of the positives to that here in Atlanta, I think it could work, but it's going to be bumpy.
0: Speaking of heading into preseason week number two, Niners running back Christian McCaffrey missing a handful of practices with what the team has called tightness. Not everybody's buying it, though. ESPN insider Adam Schefter.
14: Kyle Shanahan, the 49ers head coach, said that if it were not a joint practice today against the Chargers, Christian McCaffrey would have been out there. It just sounds like they're maintaining him and resting him and being smart with him in light of the fact that he's had some muscle tightness. I know some people have suggested maybe it's contract related. I'm told by the team that's not the case.

0: at all. They have no reason to believe this is contract related, despite the fact that a number of running backs have passed him up in salary. This is about being smart with Christian McCaffrey and making sure that he is physically ready when the season gets underway here in a few weeks.
1: McCaffrey has 2 years remaining on the extension he signed in 24. Back to baseball. Blue Jays double up the Rays 10-5. Rays have lost 4 of 5. Twins a 4-1 win over the Braves, who've lost 4 of 5. Rangers shut out the Nationals 5-0, while the Angels beat the Astros 3-1. Astros lead in the AL West down to 1 over the Rangers.
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3: Oh my goodness! 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
2: Today's top sound.
3: How good is that? Are you not entertained?
2: Number 5.
1: Baseball in Milwaukee. Brewers squeak by the Mariners 22-0. A game that also featured an early career milestone. 620 WTMJ.
4: Lara, fly ball to deep left. Back it goes. It is up and gone! The first big league homer for Luis Lara. Another three-run home run by the Brewers tonight. It's their third, and Lara's going to want that baseball back.
2: Number 4.
1: There are two players who have hit at least 30 homers in each of the past 6 seasons. Kyle Schwarber and now Shohei Ohtani. AM 570, LA Sports.
5: Swings and hammers it deep right center field. Way back it goes. There it is, number 30 for Shohei Ohtani. And the Dodgers lead it 3-1.
2: Number 3.
1: Yankees win in Baltimore. All of their runs coming from one bat. Michael Kay on the Yes Network.
6: 2 balls, 2 strikes, 2 outs. Line drive, base hit center field. Jones scores. Lombard scores. Moving to third is Caballero. It's a big 2-run single for Grisham. He's driven in the Yankees 3 runs tonight. They're up 3-1.
2: Number 2.
1: Speaking of New York, the Mets have a homer brought back in. 97.3 The Fan.
4: Lindor hits it in the air, deep down the right field line. Fernando all the way into the corner. At the wall, leaps up, and did he catch it? He's holding, he's waiting. He did! What a play! Fernando went up over the right field wall and took a grand slam away. Of all the robberies he's ever made, this one is the best!
2: Number 1.
1: For the 2nd straight night, we see a walk-off in Chicago. 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
5: Redman lines one to center, base hit. Kelly's going to try to score. Here comes the throw by Peters to the plate. Not in time. Cubs win. Cubs win. Another walk-off win at Wrigley.
7: The 2nd one in 2 days against the White Sox.
1: That's how the game ends in Chicago. It began with yet another homer from their MVP candidate. Where's that race at this point? That's next. SportsCenter All Night continues. 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
9: Hey, this is Rich Eisen coming up on Wednesday. 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
1: Good afternoon. This is Paul Keels. Cleveland Guardians at the home of the San Francisco Giants tonight, and the Guardians go into play 5.5 back in the American League Central and one game back in the wild card standings. Pitching matchup tonight, Carson Wisenhunt on the mound for the Giants. Foster Griffin takes the hill for the Guardians. Meanwhile, the Cincinnati Reds will be at home again with the St. Louis Cardinals. This after splitting a doubleheader yesterday with the Redbirds. The Reds were able to get the victory in the nightcap thanks to a walk-off game-winning hit of the 10th from Ellie De La Cruz, to the delight of manager Terry Francona.
2: I mean, he's a great player. He's been going through a tough time. Hitters do that. I thought even in the second game, a couple times with two strikes, he fouled balls into their dugout, but staying on it, trying not to, you know, be ahead of something slow, because they've been throwing us breaking balls in the dirt and changeups and been kind of swinging over them, everybody. So I was happy to see him try to do that.
1: Kyle Leahy will be the starter for the Cardinals tonight. Andrew Abbott will be on the mound for the Reds. NFL Commissioner Roger Goodell stated today in an interview, there's no doubt the league will eventually have a permanent foreign football team at some point. Goodell also added that the presence of an international-based team could lead to a Super Bowl eventually being staged in a foreign location. Three-time Pro Bowl edge rusher Za'Darius Smith has cut out of retirement and signed a one-year contract with the Atlanta Falcons. The New York Giants today signed veteran free agent running back Najee Harris to a one-year deal. This is the Ohio News Network.
3: Your Skynet overnight forecast calls for a chance of showers, increasing clouds with a low of 64 degrees for Wednesday, a chance of showers and thunderstorms in the afternoon, mostly cloudy with a high of 78. For Thursday, mostly sunny, 78 degrees with calm winds looking into the weekend. Friday, sunshine and 79 for Saturday, showers likely, partly sunny and 78. For Skynet weather, I'm Max Crenshaw, ESPN Radio 1430 AM and 105.7 FM.
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2: SportsCenter All Night, ESPN Radio, the ESPN app, Sirius XM, Channel 80. There are division races. There are wild card chases. They're certainly keeping our attention here in mid-August. There's also a pretty good, intriguing MVP race in the National League. Pete Crow Armstrong of the Cubs, the Dodgers, Shohei Ohtani. It's up for grabs. Clearly, though, a two-man race. Tuesday, Ohtani and the Dodgers in Denver facing the Rockies.
3: Swings and hammers it. Deep right center field. Way back it goes. There it is, number 30 for Shohei Ohtani. And the Dodgers lead it 3-1.
2: Ohtani joining Kyle Schwarber as the only players to hit at least 30 homers in each of the last six seasons. Dodgers a 3-1 lead there in the third. An inning later.
3: And the pitch swung on. That's in the right center. That's going to get down for a hit. Tucker is going to get waved around third. And in with a run scoring double is Teoscar Hernandez. Three doubles in a row, two runs in. And the Dodgers with a 5-3 lead.
2: AM 570 LA Sports. Dodgers edge the Rockies 7-6. Ohtani, 16 homers against the Rockies since he joined the Dodgers. That's the most for any player against the single team in the last three seasons. His 10th career home run at Coors Field. Ohtani, three homers, five RBI, five runs scored in the first two games of this series against the Rockies, as the Dodgers improved to 20-5 against Colorado since the start of last season. To Chicago, Cubs, White Sox, and just like on Monday,

0: bottom of the first.
1: Here's the pitch.
2: He drives one in the air to right field. Back goes Montgomery. Back near the right field fence at the wall. It's gone. A home run for Pete Crowell Armstrong.
3: It's unbelievable. Leads off the game yesterday with a bomb. Finishes the game with the bomb. And now leads off today with a towering shot to right.
0: PCA with a leadoff home run for the second straight game. He did not walk it off with another home run, as he did on Monday, but Tuesday's game did come down to the game's final at-bat in the ninth.
1: It's quiet all of a sudden.
2: Bregman lines one to center base hit. Kelly's going to try to score. Here comes the throw by Peters to the plate. Not in time. Cubs win. Cubs win. Another walk-off win at Wrigley.
3: The second one in 2 days against the White Sox.
0: Cubs Radio Network as the Cubs beat the White Sox 4-3. Cubs with their Major League best 13th walk-off win of the season. No other team has more than 9. The Cubs have 13, including 2 in a row. 13 walk-off wins, tied for the Cubs' second most in the season in team history. PCA, his 6th leadoff home run this season, most by a Cubs player since Dexter Fowler had 7 in 2016. PCA, home run, couple of walks as well in the Cubs' win, certainly in a battle with Ohtani for MVP. ESPN's Tim Kirkchen.
4: He is having a remarkable season. He hit his 31st home run of the season tonight, making him the first Cub ever to have a 30-homer, 30-steal season in back-to-back seasons. That's how good he has been, but it's way more than that. Craig Counsell, the manager of the Cubs, has told me more than once that PCA is the best defensive player at any position on the planet right now. And he told me he's the fastest player in the league, and he's a different kind of fast, he said, than any player I've ever seen. Starting, stopping quickly, quickness on the bases. He can win a game with his legs. He can win a game with his glove, and he's had a great offensive season. I think it's a dead heat right now for the MVP in the National League, PCA and Ohtani. Now, if Ohtani goes crazy in September pitching, that could settle things, but it's really, really close right now.
0: SportsCenter all night, ESPN Radio, NL MVP race, really close. You know what wasn't that close? Brewers Mariners in Milwaukee.
1: We're long past the first pitch. Lara, fly ball to deep left. Back it goes. It is up and gone! The first big league homer for Luis Lara. Another three-run home run by the Brewers tonight. It's their third, and Lara's going to want that baseball back. Lara homered. Hits one off the end of the bat. Shallow center. That will fall for a base hit. Make it 22-0.
0: There really should be a mercy rule. 22-0 in the eighth inning. By the end,
1: here we go. Sanchez, ground ball to third. Hamilton has it. He'll take it to the bag, and this one is over. A historic night at the ballpark as the Brewers rout the Mariners by a final of 22-0. They tie a franchise record with 22 runs. Not a lot to dissect except for blowout. That's it.
0: 620 WTMJ. Brewers edge the Mariners 22-0. It's time for the largest MLB in the modern era shutout. Cleveland defeated the Yankees 22-0 in 2004. Pirates beat the Cubs 22-0 in 1975. 22-0 Brewers over the Mariners on Tuesday. Milwaukee manager Pat Murphy.
5: You know, it's one game, and it's a pretty good performance, pretty darn good performance. I think Harrison was not his sharpest, but you know, settled in after the first hitter. I thought Drouin was good, Anderson good, and then there are a lot of great, you know, Bowers continues, his body's banged up, but he continues to swing it. It's great to see Yelly swing the bat like that tonight. Isn't perfect, but God, that was really nice. The kid's been working at it. Mitchell back to swinging the bat, and then Hamilton, wow. Pretty special. Enjoy Ortiz. He just keeps doing it, playing defense and whatever else. He twisted his ankle a little bit, so we'll have to see on that. Contreras had a great game. Throwing that guy out was a turning point in the game, I thought.
0: Brewers matching their franchise record with 20.

0: 82 runs. They did it in 1992. They extend the lead for the best record in baseball to 2.5 games. 22-0 shutout of the Mariners. ESPN MLB reporter Jesse Rogers.
1: It really says a lot about both teams this year, right? The Brewers are the Brewers. They're the best team in the league, at least in the regular season. And the Mariners are wholly underachieving this year after getting so close to the World Series last season. I mean, it's a testament to sort of the chemistry that the Brewers have created. And there's seemingly something missing on the Mariners side this year. Cal Raleigh at the top of that list, and we know that this team has struggled all season. Something missing in the water in Seattle, and that'll be dissected, I'm sure, in the offseason.
0: Mariners tied for the most runs allowed in franchise history. Fourth time this month they've allowed double-digit runs. This time it's a 22-0 shutout at the hands of the Brewers. The series between the Padres and the Mets, it's had its share of defensive highlights this week. Monday, the Mets gunning down 3 runners at the plate from the outfield. Tuesday, the Padres are turning the favor with their outfield play.
2: Lindor hits it in the air deep down the right field line. Fernando all the way into the corner. At the wall, leaps up, and did he catch it? He's holding. He's waiting. He did! What a play! Fernando went up over the right field wall and took a grand slam away. Of all the robberies he's ever made, this one is the best!
0: That was in the first inning as Fernando Tatis taketh away. He also giveth his team some offense.
2: First pitch is on the way. Tatis swings, hits it a mile. Deep to left field, way back. Oh yeah, gonna go! Second deck in left for Fernando Tatis Jr. And it's 1-0. One pitch into the game. 2-1 is hit in the air, deep to right field. Benj is going back onto the track. He's at the wall. This one, gonna go! Fernando does it again. Apo Taco for Tatis. His second of the night. A 2-run homer, and it's 3-0.
0: 97-3, the Fan. Padres, a 5-2 win over the Mets. Tatis with the 2 homers, 15 on the season. His second multi-homer game this year. Also had one at the end of June against the Cubs. Padres beat the Mets. New York 4-game win streak comes to an end. Sports Center all night, ESPN Radio.
3: What's that sign say?
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3: What's that sign say?
4: No fighting.
3: What do you mean?
4: No fighting.
0: Somebody owes me a gumball machine. Joint practices in the NFL can get a little testy. We saw that between the Cowboys and the Saints as punches were thrown, there were helmets tossed, and there were body slams as well. Scuffles happening at the joint practice between Dallas and New Orleans. Cowboys coach Brian Schottenheimer.
5: A little chippy. You know, not the way we like to do business. Got to be better, but I got to look at the film. You know, we're certainly not going to take, you know, from anybody, but again, it was chippy on both sides, and like I said, I want our guys to play on the edge without going over the edge. One guy sounds like he might have thrown a punch, and that's why he left practice.
6: Yeah, I'll keep that between me and the team. But, yeah, it was more about mindset, mentality, ability to refocus when bad stuff happens. And, we're going to play on the edge, and we're not going to take, I'll say the word again, from anybody. But at the same time, I don't think that they were the only ones stirring up the I think we might have been stirring it up as well. But it was a sloppy practice all in all, and it's got to get better.
0: Not the best day for the Cowboys, but they did make a signing this week.
7: This is as good as Dallas has looked in a while.
8: 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Damn the torpedoes, man. Do it if Crosby's available and healthy.
9: But I truly believe that if someone said to them, if you make this trade, it guarantees that you'll win the Super Bowl, they would make the trade.
0: Dallas Cowboys bringing in linebacker Von Miller this week. Officially introduced by Dallas on Tuesday.
10: I can still play football. You know, I can still play football. But, you know, I can still contribute in other ways. You know, on my Super Bowl teams, it's not just one person that gets it done. I think you can say what you want to say about my play on the field and what I got left. When it comes to being a great teammate, like, if it was a Hall of Fame for that, like, I'm going to the Hall of Fame first ballot. To be honest, I'm probably the best teammate that ever played in the National Football League. And I say that with all confidence in the world. my ability to get people around me to play at a level that they wouldn't normally play at, like, I don't think nobody does that like me. And I said the other day that I can contribute 10 to 15 plays. That's without even being on the field. So you got a game that you play 50 snaps, you know, 60 snaps, something like that. I can win 10 to 15 of those without me being even.

0: on the field without my play, just by my knowledge of the game and getting everybody else to play the level that they wouldn't normally play at. So whether it's the defensive coordinator, defensive line, young guys, like I can contribute in so many different ways to win games. And that's not even talking about the type of player that I still believe that I am.
1: And if he can do all that and help the Cowboys raise the Lombardi?
0: I think that question is you know, kind of, it answers itself. You know, it's the Dallas Cowboys. I won a Super Bowl in Denver. We had a million people out there. We won a Super Bowl with the Rams. It wasn't as much. You know, it was the parade. We were stopping at red lights and stuff. You know, it's just we still won a Super Bowl, and it's still exciting. It's still dope, but it's just a different feel with those two organizations. If, you know, I was with the Buffalo Bills and we ended up winning a Super Bowl, it would be a holiday in Orchard Park. It would be a holiday in Buffalo. Like, everybody would remember that. It would be statues for everybody. That's just the type of organization that they have, the type of fans that they have. Dallas Cowboys fans are in that same type of stream. They're not the same. Bills Mafia, Cowboys Nation is totally different things. That's not what I'm saying. But the fans here are diehard fans, and if we're able to do that, if we're able to have a successful season and win the Super Bowl, like, it'd be a holiday in Dallas as well. Like, people love the Dallas Cowboys. They either love them or hate them, but at the end of the day, they all root for the Dallas Cowboys. And for us to be able to win a Super Bowl, it'd be crazy in Dallas. It'd be a holiday as well.
1: Great teammates, solid roster. As for Von Miller's actual impact for the Cowboys, ESPN analyst Mina Kimes.
2: I think it gives them depth, which is something they had been lacking in past years. And now when I look at this defensive line as a whole, the build actually reminds me a little of the team that just won the Super Bowl, Seattle, which is to say the strength is the interior. Your superstar is Quinnen Williams, who just got paid. But then outside of him, at edge, you have a lot of options. You can send waves of pass rushers. They added Rashawn Gary. I thought Donovan Azaraku was quite good last year as a rookie. They drafted Malachi Lawrence. Now you're adding Von Miller, and suddenly you have options so that deep into the fourth quarter, that four-man rush can continue leaning on new players the way Seattle did to great effect. It definitely seems to be an improved group. The ceiling of it, I think, will depend on whether or not any of those players really emerges.
1: We'll see how the impact winds up being in Dallas. Von Miller joining the Cowboys. Straight ahead, key matchups on the hardwood. SportsCenter All Night continues. 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
8: Becky Hammond ejected in the second quarter. Interestingly enough, the last 10 teams to have their coach tossed in the WNBA wind up losing the game.
9: Ryan Howard drives and scores.
8: Short and sweet. Dream, a 97-82 win over the Aces. We saw it on ESPN. Dream snapping a seven-game losing streak against the Aces, their first win since May of 2024. The Aces' fourth home loss this season by at least 15 points. They fall to the fourth seed, half game behind the Fever. 21 points for Angel Reese in the win. Reese, Ryan Howard, Alicia Gray, first trio of teammates in WNBA history with 20 points and three steals in the same game. Gray had 21 in the win.
10: We know at our best, we're best in conversion. So we knew we had to limit them to one shot, because if you get an ace of the second shot, then they catch and get open shots. So the biggest thing was to limit them to one shot and then get out in conversion. We know we're at our best when we're pushing the pace.
11: You know, Lisa, I also think you guys are in your best when everyone's involved, whether it's you, whether it's Ryan, whether it's Angel. You guys are the best when all those people are contributing. And it was a big bounce back game for Angel Reese tonight. What did you see from your all-star teammate in this matchup against Asia Wilson?
10: Angel, she's just a dog. I mean, she plays hard no matter what. I mean, she just goes. I mean, she has high energy. I mean, she was big for us tonight. When the score started to get close, she made big buckets for us. So, I mean, I'm glad to have Angel Reese on my team.
11: If the playoffs were to start today, you guys would play the Aces. I know we got a few games left to play in the regular season before that gets solidified, but how much standings watching are you guys doing right now in terms of where you guys are on the seeding?
10: I mean, you want to win. The biggest thing, you want to get home court advantage. I mean, it's hard playing a team twice at home, so right now it's win games. I know we're on a long road stretch, so it's kind of, we want to win all the games, but win as many games as possible so we can get that home court advantage during playoffs.
8: Asia Wilson had 27 points in the loss for the Aces. Dream with the 97-82 win in Las Vegas. As for the Fever, they were facing the Tempo.
12: Clark connects on a three for 12th straight game with at least two made threes. 12 points, three assists for Clark. Just a slight difference game and shot clock. Mitchell, oh, what a move. Mitchell, my goodness, what a flip after another beautiful ballet from Kelsey Mitchell. Kelsey Mitchell with 16 in the first.
8: Saw it on ESPN. Fever, a 101-95 win over the Tempo. Kelsey Mitchell finishes with 29, 11 of 16 from the floor, 4 of 6 from three-point range, 20th straight.

0: played, and it's really cool to see how much women's basketball has grown. So really fun for my first time in Canada, and certainly excited to come back.
1: The road trip continues. It's a hard one moving forward. How do you take the lessons learned tonight and apply those going ahead?
0: Yeah, I mean, we can't play as sloppy as we did tonight, and that starts with me. So just clean it up a little bit. Hey, we'll take whatever win we can get, but these next two are really tough for us. So go one at a time. It's a long road trip, but we're going to have our hands full, but we'll be ready.
2: Caitlin Clark going South Park. Blame Canada. Fever, though, do get the win, 101-95 in Toronto. Clark, Mitchell, responsible for half the offense, ESPN analyst Janae Ogumike.
3: When it comes down to one word, it should be historic when you think of Caitlin Clark and Kelsey Mitchell, because they are putting up historic numbers together. This is the hottest offense the WNBA has ever seen, and it starts and in some ways ends with their backcourt, because they put together complete games. As you mentioned, Kelsey Mitchell had 29 in three quarters. She overheated, which is wild. And then Caitlin Clark, 24-7. To me, it's their synergy. Caitlin is so good reading defenses, knocking down her signature logo three, but also is finding her teammates in ways that are amounting in career highs or just tremendous production offensively from everybody else. And then, of course, Kelsey Mitchell is just on the ultimate heat check. They have every answer for what the defenses have thrown at them. I think we should just stop and appreciate this, because this is truly history.
2: Mitchell and Clark with their 16th game this season, in which they've each scored 20 points. Fever get the win over the Tempo. Toronto's 11th straight loss, tying the longest losing streak in the WNBA this season. The Storm doing it twice. Sun and Sparks on Tuesday.
4: What a pass. Leisure Walker to Burke. That was pretty.
5: And this is where Connecticut is key.
2: Sun with the 85-77 win. The Sun winning both games against the Sparks this season. Final matchup coming up on Saturday in LA. Sparks have lost five straight and 11 and 12 of their last 14 games. SportsCenter all night, ESPN Radio. NFL News Chiefs offensive coordinator Eric Bieniemy back at work on the heels of the shooting of his wife last month, an incident for which their son is charged. Bieniemy telling reporters his wife is improving.
6: Yes, she is on the road to recovery. Yes, she is doing great. It's one of the main reasons why I'm back here, because of her recovery. She's truly a soldier. She's a saint. And it's been incredible to watch. But with that said, you know, I know I was driving her and a bunch of my family members crazy in the house. So she was like, you have my blessing to leave. So it was time to get back.
2: In his two-week absence, Bieniemy missing 11 of the Chiefs' training camp practices. Straight ahead, 5 out of 6 anyway. That's next at ESPN Radio.
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16: Good afternoon. This is Paul Keels. Cleveland Guardians at home of the San Francisco Giants tonight, and the Guardians going to play 5.5 back in the American League Central and one game back in the wild card standings. Pitching matchup tonight, Carson Wisenhunt on the mound for the Giants. Foster Griffin takes the hill for the Guardians. Meanwhile, the Cincinnati Reds will be at home again with the St. Louis Cardinals. This after splitting a doubleheader yesterday with the Redbirds. The Reds were able to get the victory in the night.

0: Cap, thanks to a walk-off game-winning hit of the 10th from Elly De La Cruz, to the delight of manager Terry Francona.
1: I mean, he's a great player. He's been going through a tough time. Hitters do that. I thought even in the second game, a couple times with two strikes, he fouled balls into their dugout, but staying on it, trying not to, you know, be ahead of something slow. Because they've been throwing us breaking balls in the dirt and change-ups and been kind of swinging over them, everybody. So I was happy to see him try to do that.
0: Kyle Leahy will be the starter for the Cardinals tonight. Andrew Abbott will be on the mound for the Reds. NFL Commissioner Roger Goodell stated today in an interview, there's no doubt the league will eventually have a permanent foreign football team at some point. Goodell also added that the presence of an international-based team could lead to a Super Bowl eventually being staged in a foreign location. Three-time Pro Bowl edge rusher Za'Darius Smith has cut out of retirement and signed a one-year contract with the Atlanta Falcons. The New York Giants today signed veteran free agent running back Najee Harris to a one-year deal. This is the Ohio News Network.
2: Your Skynet overnight forecast calls for a chance of showers, increasing clouds with a low of 64 degrees for Wednesday, a chance of showers and thunderstorms in the afternoon, mostly cloudy with a high of 78. For Thursday, mostly sunny, 78 degrees with calm winds looking into the weekend. Friday, sunshine and 79 for Saturday, showers likely, partly sunny and 78. For Skynet weather, I'm Max Crenshaw, ESPN Radio 1430 AM and 105.7 FM.
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7: Rangers getting a win over the Rockies in Denver.
8: And the pitch swung on. That's in the right center. That's going to get down for a hit. Tucker is going to get waved around third, and in with a run-scoring double is Teoscar Hernandez. Three doubles in a row, two runs in, and the Dodgers with a 5-3 lead.
7: So it sounded on AM 570 LA Sports. Dodgers go on to a 7-6 win over the Rockies. Dodgers improving to 20-5 against Colorado since the start of last season. After the win, Teoscar Hernandez with Spectrum Sportsnet LA.
9: It seemed like it was going to be a three-hit one, but the two big hits, the triple and the double. But first, tell me, in that first at-bat, it's clear you thought you got a good. Were you thinking that?
10: I don't know how that. Not even to the wall. That was a little embarrassing, but, you know, it was a good day. Feel really good at the plate. Now it's just be consistent with it, seeing good pitches and getting hard contact.
9: Yesterday we were talking about the splits and how good you've been against lefties. When you have a performance like today against a righty, what does that just tell you as to what you're seeing from your swing and how you really are feeling at the plate?
10: We're just going into the right direction. We're taking the right approach. We're working the right things, and it showed tonight.
9: Between you, Tommy, and Kyle, it's felt like you all, or not, it felt like you always had a five-hit performance combined. When you can see the bottom of the order, not just the top of the order, get going, what does that do for this team as a collective you're looking to get back on track?
10: It just, if we continue to do that, it just makes everything easier for the top of the lineup, you know, getting on base, trying to do the job, so they don't feel that pressure, that much of a pressure during games. But our job is to try to get on base, and if we got a situation, drive it in, and if not, just get on base for the guy on top.
9: All right, Teoscar. Well, it was a great night at the plate, a great night defensively. Congratulations on this win tonight.
10: Thank you. Appreciate it.
7: Speaking of great nights, Shohei Ohtani with another home run. He has 16 homers against the Rockies since joining the Dodgers, most by any players had against a single team over the last three seasons. Ohtani joining Kyle Schwarber as the only players to hit at least 30 in each of the last six seasons. There's the question about Shohei Ohtani down the stretch and the Dodgers' usage earlier on Unsportsmanlike, our buddy Evan Cohen.
11: I am telling you right now, the

0: move for Ohtani, if he could pitch, is the Dodgers should make him their closer in the postseason. CeCe loves this so much, it pains him that he loves this idea.
1: I didn't say that.
0: You hate this idea.
1: I didn't say that either.
0: Well, give me what you're going to say.
2: But you're like, I don't know, they got to figure out the lineup, whatever, but you should totally just make him the closer. Yeah.
0: I don't know how the rules work relative to, like, if you move him from DH to closer, if you lose the bet, like, whatever, you need a pinch hitter, if he goes extra innings, they'll figure that out. I'm sure there's a way of doing that.
2: Hey, you guys take care of that, but well, yeah. Use my bright idea. Figure it out later.
0: You don't think Ohtani is the closer in a big spot is a good idea if he's not going to start? Because the arm stuff, that give him an inning here and an inning there versus Edwin Diaz?
1: If he's going to pitch, he's going to be my starter.
3: Ohtani's offense has been okay. 3 homers, 5 RBI, 5 runs scored in the first 2 games of the series against the Rockies. Speaking of home runs, there's the Cubs and the White Sox. Alex Bregman had a walk-off single for the Cubs as they beat the White Sox 4-3. Pete Crow Armstrong with another leadoff home run, his 6th this season. First player in baseball history with multiple leadoff homers and a walk-off homer in a 2-game span. 2nd time this season with a leadoff home run in back-to-back games. Earlier on ESPN Radio, our Ian Fitzsimmons.
4: He is right now, to me, the most electrifying player in baseball, more so than Shohei Ohtani. What he does in the outfield, he's the best defensive player in the game. And then when it comes to at the plate, he made history last night with a leadoff home run and a walk-off home run. He's now, again, back-to-back 30-30 clubs. What more do you want him to do? I mean, he's tied for the league lead in triples. He hits doubles. You name it. You want him to spray it to left, spray it to right. He does it all. PCA, to me, is the most electrifying player in baseball. And, man, if I wasn't saving all my money right now for the start of college football season, which starts next weekend, I would go ahead and hammer down on him to win the MVP.
3: PCA with his 31st homer of the season, tying his career high, which was set last year. The Cubs, meanwhile, get their Major League best 13th walk-off win of the season. Nobody else has more than 9. SportsCenter All Night, ESPN Radio, Red Sox, Diamondbacks.
5: 0-2 pitch. There's a deep drive down the right field line. It's hooking near the pole. It is a towering fly. It's a home run. Hard to judge from here as it went past the pesky pole, but it's fair and a home run and a tie game on Rutschman's first as a member of the Red Sox. It's 4-4.
3: First as a member of the Red Sox, 9th for the season. Drove in 3. Red Sox, a 9-4 win over the Diamondbacks. WEI 93.7 FM. Red Sox, 19th win in their past 25 home games. 31-31 at home this season. For the Diamondbacks, their 3rd straight loss. Of course, questions surrounding Ketel Marte. ESPN's Tim Kirchen.
6: I can't recall anything quite like this. Sunday night, Ketel Marte was seen with friends and teammates, and everything seemed to be okay. And then he did not show up at the ballpark on Monday. And they expected, the Diamondbacks, even at 5:30 in the afternoon, that he was going to walk into the clubhouse. And the lineups weren't even given to the broadcasters until 6:50 for a 7:10 first pitch. And then Torey Lovello, who's one of the great communicators in baseball and can talk to anyone, he couldn't even find Ketel Marte. So this is a very confusing situation. And yet something similar happened to Marte last year, where he just disappeared without telling anybody where he was. So this is a mystery, and there are a lot more answers that need to come here. But this guy's one of the best players in the game. They're in the middle of a pennant race. They need him badly, and they couldn't even find him. Some answers need to come out of this, and pretty quickly for the Diamondbacks.
3: SportsCenter All Night, ESPN Radio. Yankees have won 6 of 8 against the Orioles this season. A 3-1 win over Baltimore on Tuesday. They've held the Orioles to 3 runs or fewer in 7 of their 8 matchups this season. Trent Grisham with his 17th homer of the season. Go ahead, 2-out, 2-run single in the 7th. Phillies, a 6-4 win over the Marlins to extend their win streak to 5 straight. Tying the team's longest win streak this season. Pirates, a 4-1 win over the Tigers, who are 1-4 in their last 5 games. Enter the day tied with the Orioles and Rangers for the final AL wild card spot. Tigers losing. Mariners, who are also in that picture, are shut out 22-0 by the Brewers. Back to Tim Kirchin.
6: The Tigers have a run differential of plus 86 this year, and they're still under 500. But they can really swing the bats, and if they continue to swing the bat like they have,

0: have lately. I think they're going to make the playoffs in a season in which they traded the best pitcher in the league and Casey Mize. I'm also, of course, keeping my eye on the Mariners, who came one win away from going to the World Series last year. At some point, you have to think they're going to get hot, and their great pitching is going to carry them into the playoffs. And at some point, Cal Raleigh's going to have to swing the bat better, and they're going to score a few more runs. So those are two teams I'm watching, the Tigers offense and the Mariners pitching.
1: 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The Betrayal of Shohei Ohtani is presented by Gusto. 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The big news in L.A. on the NBA front is what's going on with the Lakers. The Buss family reiterating its intention to sell the remaining shares in the Lakers, saying in a statement, five of the six members of the Buss Trust are, quote, united in their decision. That statement coming on the heels of Jeannie Buss, the current governor of the Lakers, as the only sibling to abstain from the vote to sell. She says her intention is to contest the intentions of her brother and sister. ESPN's Dave McMenamin.
2: That's going to be a legal battle, and I think the point of contention will come down to what Jeannie's lawyer has pointed to, the 2017 judgment that three of the trustees all have to turn their keys at the same time, Joey Buss, Jeannie Buss, and Jeannie Buss, in order for the team to be sold. But fast forward 8 years later in 2025, when Mark Walter purchased the Buss family's majority share of the Lakers franchise, there was a new agreement put in place by the Buss siblings that is considered a tag-along provision, which was if at any point Mark Walter sells the team, the Buss siblings will be allowed to tag along their shares with the new ownership group at the same valuation if the new ownership group is interested. Clearly, Josh Kushner and Bob Iger, our former boss, are interested in purchasing the 18% remaining under control by the Buss family. Five of the six siblings want to do it. Jeannie Buss doesn't. And this could go as far as the courts to figure out which side they will side with. But if you think about it, if you're talking about what's in the best interest of the family trust,
3: yeah,
2: if five of the six siblings are standing on one side of the aisle, you would think that would be where the family trust's interests lies.
1: Likely to be decided by a court. If the sale of the remaining shares goes through, Jeannie Buss would lose her status as governor of the franchise. Had a previous deal with Mark Walter to remain as governor through 2030. SportsCenter all night, ESPN Radio. You no doubt saw the news Tuesday, the passing of Bill Rasmussen at the age of 93. As a kid growing up in New England, I spent a lot of time listening to sports on the radio. Yes, there was football on TV on the weekends, NBC's baseball game of the week, or This Week in Baseball if you wanted to see the highlights. But I consumed most of it on the radio. And among the listens, the then New England Whalers. One of the voices on their radio broadcasts, Bill Rasmussen. And now, here I am, on the radio, at the network he conceived.
4: 3, 2, and 1.
5: They score!
6: We love sports.
5: Unbelievable!
6: Because sports are all about stories.
7: Hey, Brad, this place is going wacky!
8: We don't have to take anybody that Mel Kiper says we have to take.
9: Booyah!
6: In the story of ESPN can't be told without Bill Rasmussen. In fact, it starts with Bill Rasmussen.
10: What does all of that mean to you?
11: I guess I've never really been one to stand up, say, look what I did. There are a lot of people that I walk into a room, they have no idea I am, and it's just, that's fine. Of course, I'm proud of it.
6: The year was 1978, and Rasmussen had just been fired as the Hartford Whalers public relations director. With no job and a family to support, he started thinking.
11: I guess I'd always been a sports fan. So something in sports was going to happen. And wouldn't it be great if we could produce our own programming and get some coverage, maybe locally, maybe in New England?
6: The initial conceit was modest. But then Rasmussen learned that a new communications satellite was being launched into space. Now there was potentially a vast canvas to work with. And he and his son, Scott, started drawing up plans.
11: Our

0: options, our plans, our dreams expanded. RCA Americom had not been able to convince the television industry that this was going to be a big thing. So they were willing to show the industry by working with us.
1: With his big idea in mind, Rasmussen was able to reserve a portion of the satellite's capabilities. But he didn't have the capital to complete the transaction or to build the network he envisioned. So he started looking for partners.
2: But to secure the funding, you had to make a deal. What was the deal you guys struck?
0: They would provide the money. He started out and he said, we take 80% of your company and we'll give you all the money you want. No, make that 85. That was tough to take. If I didn't give up the control, we would have lost the idea.
1: With the vast resources of Getty Oil behind him, Rasmussen could now start building his dream into reality. He broke ground on a headquarters, not far from his home in central Connecticut. Just 15 months after the idea was hatched, ESPN went live on September 7th, 1979.
3: Yea, verily, a sampler of wonders. Hi. I'm Lee Leonard, welcoming you to Bristol, Connecticut, 110 miles from New York City. Why Bristol? Because here in Bristol is where all the sports action is as of right now.
2: What did you think at the moment Lee Leonard came on the air?
0: We were all so standing there, we just kind of looked in awe. I guess we crossed our fingers. We had to go, here we go, guys, because one of our contractors was still finished cleaning up, and he's out in the hallway. There's a guy out there with a mop. And we're over here making TV history.
3: Now, I'm still not sure just exactly how it works, but here's a man who can show us, Bill Rasmussen.
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2: What was it like for you to watch as its creator, as ESPN grew the way that it did?
0: It confirms that optimism, that if you keep asking questions, you know, some interesting things happen. But of course, I'm proud of ESPN. Who wouldn't be?
7: Jeremy Schapp with Bill Rasmussen's story. ESPN coming up on anniversary number 47 in a couple of weeks. Among those who were here in 1979. As Rasmussen launched the network, our former colleague Bob Lee.
8: To be in a room with Bill was to feel his infectious enthusiasm, the energy he brought, who kept it alive, blowing this campfire and keeping it alive, what, maxing out his credit cards at one point to make sure we got up on the satellite. You know, the Los Angeles Lakers wouldn't be worth $12 billion if early ESPN, this acorn, had not flowered in creating the genesis for the sports culture that now is so important to this country and to this world.
7: Bill Rasmussen, ESPN co-founder and first president, dying Tuesday at the age of 93. 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
7: Good afternoon. This is Paul Keels. Cleveland Guardians at the home of the San Francisco Giants tonight, and the Guardians go into play 5.5 back in the American League Central and one game back in the wild card standings. Pitching matchup tonight, Carson Wisenhunt on the mound for the Giants. Foster Griffin takes the hill for the Guardians. Meanwhile, the Cincinnati Reds will be at home again with the St. Louis Cardinals. This after splitting a doubleheader yesterday with the Redbirds. The Reds

0: were able to get the victory in the nightcap thanks to a walk-off game-winning hit in the 10th from Ellie De La Cruz, to the delight of manager Terry Francona.
1: I mean, he's a great player. He's been going through a tough time. Hitters do that. I thought even in the second game, a couple times with two strikes, he fouled balls into their dugout, but staying on it, trying not to, you know, be ahead of something slow. Because they've been throwing us breaking balls in the dirt and change-ups and been kind of swinging over them, everybody. So I was happy to see him try to do that.
0: Kyle Leahy will be the starter for the Cardinals tonight. Andrew Abbott will be on the mound for the Reds. NFL Commissioner Roger Goodell stated today in an interview, there's no doubt the league will eventually have a permanent foreign football team at some point. Goodell also added that the presence of an international-based team could lead to a Super Bowl eventually being staged in a foreign location. Three-time Pro Bowl edge rusher Za'Darius Smith has cut out of retirement and signed a one-year contract with the Atlanta Falcons. The New York Giants today signed veteran free agent running back Najee Harris to a one-year deal. This is the Ohio News Network.
2: Your Skynet overnight forecast calls for a chance of showers, increasing clouds with a low of 64 degrees for Wednesday. A chance of showers and thunderstorms in the afternoon, mostly cloudy with a high of 78. For Thursday, mostly sunny, 78 degrees with calm winds looking at the weekend. Friday, sunshine and 79 for Saturday, showers likely, partly sunny and 78. For Skynet weather, I'm Max Crenshaw, ESPN Radio 1430 AM and 105.7 FM.
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3: Hard to give a grade on that sample size. We'll grade every play and then we'll get better.
4: Certainly you would have liked to have seen Tua play a little better, especially considering the last time we saw him in Miami, it wasn't good and he had to get benched.
1: Tua Tagovailoa, underwhelming in his debut in the preseason opener. Two series, completing three of five attempts for 22 yards. Earlier on ESPN Radio, the voice of the Falcons, Wes Durham.
5: We'll have to wait for the Penix clear to action, if you will, to get this quarterback competition we've spent a lot of offseason worried about. But for me, if your most important characteristic is accuracy, then Tagovailoa may very well be the fit you're looking for. And I think the structure fits Tagovailoa. And I'm not trying to demean Miami. I just happen to think this is the best offensive skill set Ian and Amber he's ever played with, given London and Robinson and Kyle Pitts and Austin Hooper's back. And I think it with Tommy Rees and what they learned in Cleveland together and how they can employ some of the positives to that here in Atlanta, I think it could work. But it's going to be bumpy.
1: Speaking of heading into preseason week number two, Niners running back Christian McCaffrey missing a handful of practices with what the team has called tightness. Not everybody's buying it, though. ESPN insider Adam Schefter.
6: Kyle Shanahan, the 49ers head coach, said that if it were not a joint practice today against the Chargers, Christian McCaffrey would have been out there. It just sounds like they're maintaining him and resting him and being smart with him in light of the fact that he's had some muscle tightness. I know some people have suggested maybe it's contract related. I'm told by the team that's not the case at all. They have no reason to believe this is contract related, despite the fact that a number of running backs have passed him up in salary. This is about being smart with Christian McCaffrey and making sure that he is physically ready when the season gets underway here in a few weeks.
1: McCaffrey has 2 years remaining on the extension he signed in 24. Back to baseball. Blue Jays double up the Rays 10-5. Rays have lost 4 of 5. Twins a 4-1 win over the Braves, who've lost 4 of 5. Rangers shut out the Nationals 5-0 while the Angels beat the Astros 3-1. Astros leading the AL West down to 1 over the Rangers.

0: 105. Baseball in Milwaukee. Brewers squeak by the Mariners 22-0. A game that also featured an early career milestone. 620 WTMJ.
1: Lara, fly ball to deep left. Back it goes. It is up and gone. Their third, and Lara's going to want that baseball back.
0: Number four. There are two players who have hit at least 30 homers in each of the past six seasons. Kyle Schwarber and now Shohei Ohtani. AM 570, LA Sports.
2: Swings and hammers it. Deep right center field. Way back it goes. There it is. Number 30 for Shohei Ohtani. And the Dodgers lead it 3-1.
0: Number three.
3: Yankees win in Baltimore. All of their runs coming from one bat. Michael Kay on the Yes Network.
4: Two balls, two strikes, two outs. Line drive, base hit center field. Jones scores. Lombard scores. Moving to third is Caballero. It's a big two-run single for Grisham. He's driven in the Yankees three runs tonight. They're up 3-1.
0: Number two.
3: Speaking of New York, the Mets have a homer brought back in. 97-3, the fan.
5: Lindor hits it in the air, deep down the right field line. Fernando all the way into the corner. At the wall, leaps up, and did he catch it? He's holding, he's waiting. He did! What a play! Fernando went up over the right field wall and took a grand slam away. Of all the robberies he's ever made, this one is the best!
3: For the second straight night, we see a walk-off in Chicago. 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
6: Bregman lines one to center, base hit. Kelly's going to try to score. Here comes the throw by Peters to the plate. Not in time. Cubs win. Cubs win. Another walk-off win at Wrigley.
7: The second one in 2 days against the White Sox.
3: Back-to-back walk-off wins for the Cubs. It's Wednesday, August 19th, birthday of the Great Dane. Hall of Fame kicker Morton Anderson. Unsportsmanlike is next. I'm Jay Reynolds. 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
9: Hey, this is Rich Eisen coming up on Wednesday. The Seahawks going for back-to-back titles. Cooper Kupp, Super Bowl MVP from a couple of titles for him ago, will join us. 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
11: Good afternoon. This is Paul Keels. Cleveland Guardians at the home of the San Francisco Giants tonight, and the Guardians go into play 5.5 back in the American League Central and one game back in the wild card standings. Pitching matchup tonight, Carson Wisenhunt on the mound for the Giants. Foster Griffin takes the hill for the Guardians. Meanwhile, the Cincinnati Reds will be at home again with the St. Louis Cardinals. This after splitting a doubleheader yesterday with the Redbirds. The Reds were able to get the victory in the nightcap thanks to a walk-off game-winning hit of the 10th from Ellie De La Cruz, to the delight of manager Terry Francona.
12: I mean, he's a great player. He's been going through a tough time. Hitters do that.

0: thought even in the second game, a couple times with two strikes, he fouled balls into their dugout, but staying on it, trying not to, you know, be ahead of something slow. Because they've been throwing us breaking balls in the dirt and changeups and been kind of swinging over them, everybody. So I was happy to see him try to do that.
1: Kyle Leahy will be the starter for the Cardinals tonight. Andrew Abbott will be on the mound for the Reds. NFL Commissioner Roger Goodell stated today in an interview, there's no doubt the league will eventually have a permanent foreign football team at some point. Goodell also added that the presence of an international-based team could lead to a Super Bowl eventually being staged in a foreign location. Three-time Pro Bowl edge rusher Za'Darius Smith has cut out of retirement and signed a one-year contract with the Atlanta Falcons. The New York Giants today signed veteran free agent running back Najee Harris to a one-year deal. This is the Ohio News Network.
2: Your Skynet overnight forecast calls for a chance of showers, increasing clouds with a low of 64 degrees for Wednesday, a chance of showers and thunderstorms in the afternoon, mostly cloudy with a high of 78. For Thursday, mostly sunny, 78 degrees with calm winds looking into the weekend. Friday, sunshine and 79 for Saturday, showers likely, partly sunny and 78. For Skynet weather, I'm Max Crenshaw, ESPN Radio 1430 AM and 105.7 FM.
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6: 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No workers' comp needed. CC has not hit me in a while. Well, since last week. Along with Chris Canty, Evan Cohen, Smalls off today. Now, we decided that that was more of a love tap than a punch on First Take last week, but it was an attempt to distract me as I was doing my job. Was it not?
7: It was.
6: Okay.
7: But here's the thing. You actually did deserve getting hit.
6: Oh, good.
7: You did. You deserved it. You deserved it. You deserved it. But what I would say is more of a love tap and not a punch.
6: Okay.
7: You all exaggerated right. It a little bit. You oversold it.
6: Am I overselling to say that there was a brawl with the Cowboys and the Saints yesterday?
7: Yeah, so those were real punches that were thrown.
6: Those were real punches?
7: Those were real punches,
6: the Cowboys and the Saints had joint practices yesterday?
7: Full WWE.
6: Well, I'm glad you said that because of who was involved in this. Cowboys-Saints joint practices, brawls broke out all around, and it was Brock Recksteiner. Steiner. Recksteiner. Well, he is the son of the WWE legend Scott Steiner, part of the Steiner brothers. Now, his cousin happens to be a man who sat right here next to us by the name of Bron Breakker. So when you have an actual WWE guy who's in the NFL, or an NFL guy who one day will be in the WWE probably, it's not surprising that you have WWE-style brawls between the Cowboys and the Saints yesterday.
7: And Bron Breakker used to play in the NFL with
6: the Baltimore
7: Ravens
6: as a fullback. So, it's kind of all in one. The joint practices, you got Rex Steiner involved. You've got Eric McCoy, longtime offensive lineman. Donovan Ezeraku, who's an up-and-coming outside linebacker. What? You're throwing him out.
7: He got thrown out of practice.
6: Oh, you're throwing him out, though.
7: The officials threw him out of practice.
6: So it was wild yesterday, and Brian Schottenheimer, head coach of the Dallas Cowboys, had this to say about the joint practice brawls between the Cowboys and the Saints.
8: A little chippy, not the way we like to do business. Got to be better, but I got to look at the film. You know, we're certainly not going to take, from anybody, but again, it was chippy on both sides, and like I said, I want our guys to play on the edge without going over the edge. One guy sounds like he might have thrown a punch, and that's why he left practice.
6: All right, former Dallas Cowboy, 11-year NFL vet, Super Bowl champion, no big deal. Chris Canty, captain of the Giants when they won the Super Bowl. Again, no big deal. You like this? You hate this?
7: I appreciate

0: Appreciate a training camp fight as much as the next man, but double-digit fights is ridiculous. You got in double-digit fights in a joint practice when you're trying to get good work in?
1: Double-digit players or double-digit?
0: No, double-digit fights. The amount of fights. The number of fights.
1: Oh, my God.
0: You had center Eric McCoy throw somebody's helmet in the air. You had a tight end for the Saints wrestling the Cowboys DB to the ground. They were getting after it. And here's the thing. I appreciate the intensity, the edge, the overall urgency that both of these teams are coming into the season with. For my money, I think both of them have a legitimate shot at winning their respective divisions. These are exciting teams to watch. They are going to be relevant in the conversation for the NFL postseason. And for the Dallas Cowboys, I think that they're a team that's capable of going on a deep playoff run. So these practices matter. But there's a fine line between playing the game with the requisite amount of emotion and then letting the emotion consume you. And I think yesterday was a teachable moment for a lot of the young Cowboys players. Because the stakes will be what they are this upcoming season, you have to understand that there are consequences for your actions that impact not only you, but the rest of your teammates. And so I think that if you're Brian Schottenheimer, if you're Kellen Moore, you can use that as a learning opportunity for your guys as you prepare for the upcoming season.
1: So is that, do you look at it, and it's an interesting breakdown, do you look at it as it's more undisciplined, or it's more of they're taking no crap from anyone and they plan on being there in February?
0: I would probably lean toward the latter. And here's the thing. You have to establish an identity about who you're going to be. And for the Dallas Cowboys, we saw a glimmer of that last week in their practices against the Rams, right? Where Dak Prescott is talking cash money, talking about we're going to take the bleeping clocks based on how we whooped a you-know-what during joint practices. Now that carries over into this week, and they're going to get the issue with the New Orleans Saints. So the Dallas Cowboys collectively have made it a point that to be brazen about not taking crap from anybody. That's who they want to be.
1: And who does that reflect?
0: They're establishing a renegade mentality, an outlaw type of feel around the team. And I do think when you're a program that has had back-to-back losing seasons, you have to have something to rally around. You have to have some semblance of an identity. You have to know who you are, who you want to be. And I think they're trying to move the needle forward in terms of them being one of those teams that everybody in the NFL respects based on what they do. They want to establish a reputation for being the bully on the block, and they're starting it early on in training camp, and they're taking advantage of every opportunity with these joint practices that they've had over the last 2 weeks.
1: Is that a reflection of Schottenheimer? Who does that reflect, that mentality?
0: Well, we didn't see this last year.
1: So it can't be Schottenheimer.
0: Yeah, I don't know that this is Schottenheimer. I think this is probably a reflection of the leadership in that locker room and Dak Prescott being front and center of that. So if your quarterback is the one that's leading the charge, especially when he's a player as good as Dak Prescott is, I tend to lean toward that being a really good thing for the team. Now, you got to go out there and back it up when the games actually matter, but I would say this is a net positive for the Dallas Cowboys.
1: Well, they do have another new leader in the building, and that is, of course, future Hall of Famer, 2-time Super Bowl champion Von Miller, edge rusher, who just signed with the Cowboys this week. And he had maybe the, most unintentional, cocky soundbite I think I've ever heard from a football player in my entire life. Take a listen to what Von Miller had to say about Von Miller yesterday.
2: I can still play football, but, you know, I can still contribute in other ways. You know, on my Super Bowl teams, it's not just one person that gets it done. I think you can say what you want to say about my play on the field and what I got left. When it comes to being a great teammate, like, if it was a Hall of Fame for that, like, I'm going to the Hall of Fame first ballot. I'm probably the best teammate that ever played in the National Football League, and I say that with all confidence in the world. My ability to get people around me to play at a level that they wouldn't normally play at, like, I don't think nobody does that like me. And I said the other day that I can contribute 10 to 15 plays. That's without even being on the field. So you got a game that you play 50 snaps, you know, 60 snaps, something like that. I can win 10 to 15 of those without me being even on the field, without my play, just by my knowledge of the game and getting everybody else to play the level that they wouldn't normally play at. So whether it's the defense,

0: offensive coordinator, defensive line, young guys, like I can contribute in so many different ways to win games. And that's not even talking about the type of player that I still believe that I am.
1: Okay, just to be clear, he may be right about everything he's saying,
2: but
1: that's a wild thing to say about yourself.
2: Yeah, I mean, listen, by all accounts, Von Miller is an outstanding teammate, one of the best in the NFL. He's an even better person. So everything that he said is true. Maybe just leave that for somebody else to say.
1: I was waiting for the punchline on this.
2: No, there is no punchline. I mean, I understand.
1: See, that's a... Listen to me. Listen, hold on a second. I know you well enough now. I know you were a great teammate. You know how I know that? When Steve Smith, our new buddy, yeah, we're part of, it's a crew, me, you, and Steve Smith. When he shows up and he says how great of a teammate you were. When we're sitting there at the draft and OCU Mignora is talking to me, separate from you, about you, right? I've never heard you say that. The only time I've even heard you allude to that is when Orlovsky, half-jokingly, was questioning your role with the Giants when you won a Super Bowl. And you're like, I was the captain of the team, or one of the captains of the team, excuse me.
2: Yeah.
1: Like, that's the only time I've ever heard you say that. To proclaim, I'm the greatest teammate ever, and I can impact 10 to 15 plays per game without being on the field, all of it may be true. Let DeMarcus Ware say that from your time to get your buddy, who once saw us on a bus, that's true. You know, let DeMarcus Ware say that from your time together with Denver, right? Let Josh Allen come out and say, you know, it's great to see Von back in the league. What a teammate he was. Let Stafford say that about him. Let Aaron Donald say that about all these. Let McVay say that. To say that about yourself is a wild thing to say.
2: Fair. But in Von's defense, where he goes, winning usually follows. The most unsuccessful stop that he's had in his career is his stint with the Washington Commanders last season, and he had 9 sacks at age 36.
1: He's awesome. Nobody's
2: he's
1: questioning
2: unbelievable,
1: that.
2: Unbelievable. Unbelievable player. And so, yeah, I would say that I think that Von Miller is going to have a huge impact on this team relative to the cost of getting the player. The Dallas Cowboys needed somebody on that defensive side of the ball that has experience, that has that championship pedigree, somebody that can impart the wisdoms, the learnings of a 16-year NFL career on a linebacking core whose oldest player in the two deep is 28. So I like the fact that Von Miller is not only bringing all of that experience, but he's willing to put it on wax in terms of how he expects that to impact the Dallas Cowboys in a positive way. I get that it's a wild thing to say
1: about yourself
2: that you're the best teammate in the history of the NFL. That's like saying I'm the most handsome man on the planet or I'm the smartest person on the planet. It's a wild thing to say about yourself. Maybe leave that for somebody else to do. But also, Von Miller might not be wrong in terms of being one of the best teammates that the Dallas Cowboys could ask for in terms of bringing them into that organization.
1: So just quickly, big picture, your career, best teammate. Like if we were doing power rankings of best teammate.
2: Oh, I couldn't do that.
1: Who comes to mind?
2: I can't do that.
1: Okay, fine.
2: I
1: not
2: can't
1: best.
2: Do that. I'm not doing that.
1: Who are some of great teammates that you played with?
2: I have plenty of great teammates, man. I mean, Terrell Suggs, DeMarcus Ware, Marcus Spears, Jay Ratliff, who was a groomsman in my wedding. Like, Marion Barber. I mean, Zach Thomas. Greg Ellis. I mean, Tank Johnson, Leroy Glover, Jason Ferguson, Elvis Dumervil, Buck Smith.
1: So you got a whole that's a list of like 100 guys.
3: Still haven't heard Evan's name.
2: JPP, OCU Mignora, Matthias Kiwanuka.
1: Like, you hear what Cam said?
2: There's so many guys. Yeah, I heard what Cam said. You opened this door where you asked me to run down all of these
1: great
2: teammates.
1: I thought it was great.
3: And Evan was waiting for his name to be said.
1: I really wasn't. I swear to you, Cam. But
3: you should have said Smalls' name. That would have been funny.
1: That would have been funny. If you said Michelle Smallman and Cam Pratt, Javonte Lawrence. Oh, that would have been great. Pat Costello, Nuno, whatever his last name is. All, you know, it's like, that would have been great. And then just leave me out. All right. Anyway, to say that about yourself is something wild. But again, maybe he's right. Maybe he's right.
2: But if the Dallas Cowboys go out and win a dozen games,
1: he's the greatest teammate of all time. That's what
2: the Dallas Cowboys go to the conference championship. Yes.
1: He affected 10 to 15 plays without playing. I mean, that's what... No, actually, Von, you affected 30 plays without playing. You impacted everybody. The sales department is better because Von Miller is there. This is the funny part.
2: Well, the sales department will be better because Von Miller is in town.
1: That's true, too.
2: I mean, he's a local guy. He played at DeSoto High School.

0: All right, well, that's a good answer.
1: And that's a powerhouse in Dallas. So, I mean, that actually might be true.
0: We may retroactive. Pat Costello and I talked today about how wild those comments are, and we have to play them immediately. If the Cowboys win it all, we will retroactively look at those comments and say, wow, he called a shot.
1: Von Miller chickens for everybody.
0: I mean, he called a shot. It's unbelievable. Coming up, we will get into someone else who may be calling his shot, a team that will shock everyone. We'll tell you who that team is, and maybe you can go to Lids and get one of their hats, potentially, coming up this season.
1: Oh, yeah. You know it, Evan. Listen, if you're getting ready for football season, you got to check out what Lids has in store right now. 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
7: Your Skynet forecast for today. We'll have a chance of showers or thunderstorms this afternoon. Mostly cloudy with a high of 78 degrees. Tonight, a chance of showers or thunderstorms. Overnight with a overnight low of 61 with mostly cloudy skies. Thursday, mostly sunny with a high of 78. Friday, sunshine and a high of 79 degrees. For Skynet weather, I'm Bird Richardson, ESPN Radio, 1430 AM and 105.7 FM.
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0: And then coming up, the Great Dark County Fair, August 21st through the 29th in Greenville. 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And then Monday, thanks to Nature's Alpine Solutions, we'll be at the Allen County Fair, Nature's premium liquid fertilizer since 1946. In Ohio news, the Ohio Cattlemen's Association raising concerns about the recently announced Tyson Foods closure of its beef processing facility in Joslyn, Illinois. Tyson says the move is part of a broader restructuring of its beef business amid historically low U.S. cattle supplies. And for Ohio producers, OCA says the closure means one fewer regional market for finished cattle. Combined with the planned closure of the JBS facility in Satterton, Pennsylvania, the two plants represent about 5,000 head of daily cattle harvest capacity. OCA President Lindsey Hall says fewer regional operations could mean longer transportation distances, higher costs, and greater market uncertainty. The organization says they're encouraging Tyson to explore alternatives, including a possible sale of Joslyn facility to preserve processing capacity in the Eastern Corn Belt. Let's talk about those overnight market numbers in Chicago. 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The latest numbers from the Chicago Board of Trade, checking in for September to corn, 2 cents higher, 465.25 per bushel. December new crop corn's up 2.25 to 490.25. On the soybean side, up 7 cents overnight. September beans specifically 7.25 up to 1208 per bushel. New crop beans up 7.75 to 1224.5, and January bean contracts up 7.5 to 1239. September to wheat, 2.5 cents higher to 667, and December to wheat's up 2.75 to 684. On the livestock side, we're seeing live cattle for August 35 cents higher to 224.90. Hogs down about a dollar across the board as all things settled. October to hogs down a dollar even to 80.73. December lean hogs $1.60 lower to 70.93 from Tuesday's action, and milk class 3 for September, checking in at 2 cents to 17.32. And farmers, a quick note, you have until August 31st to add base acres to existing farms already in the Farm Service Agency system. The change marks the first major opportunity to increase base acres in more than 20 years. FSA officials are urging eligible producers to contact their local office soon and avoid waiting until the deadline. And you can find details online today at OhioAgDat.com. I'm Joel Penordwood. This is the Ohio AgDat. Thanks for tuning in.
1: How I look at it, I'm complimenting PCA by putting him in the same sentence as Ohtani, because I have said, and I will continue to say, if he pitches one inning a year, he should be the MVP.
2: Yeah, I understand what you're saying, but it's harder to quantify what PCA does defensively than it is for what Shohei Ohtani does. And they have all of these advanced analytics, the defensive metrics, so on and so forth. But when you look at what PCA does defensively, when you look at how he drives winning, when you look at how he's the catalyst for that Cubs offense, the extra base hits, being able to do the little things, putting together quality at-bats, like, all of those things add up to big results for the Chicago Cubs.
1: They're 74-53, Chicago is. Obviously, the Brewers are a machine, so they're 4.5 behind the Brewers. Dodgers are 76-51. Then quickly around the room, you have an NL vote.
2: Think about it this way. Yeah. Do the compare and contrast. Look at what the Dodgers are spending on their team, and look at what their record is.
1: Understood. Okay, but I can't worry about the money. I got to worry about the player in this case. The player, to me, is the more valuable player. So around the room quickly.
2: Well, I mean, I understand.
1: You're voting for PCA?
2: No, hold on. Here's why the money matters.
1: Yeah.
2: The money matters because of the talent that's around the player, right? MVP, the most valuable player. Who are the guys that lift everybody around him? And how far do they raise the level of everybody on the team, everybody in the organization? Like, there's an argument to be made that PCA has a heavier lift than Shohei Ohtani does.
1: And if you had a vote, you would vote for him?
2: Yeah, I'm leaning toward PCA.
1: I'd vote for Ohtani.
2: I'm leaning toward PCA.
1: Around the room quickly, I know that Pat, I'm sure, would vote for PCA, right?
3: PCA for the exact same reason that I would have voted for Schwarber last year, which is exactly what Canty just talked about. Heavier lift.
1: Well, the Phillies have a pretty damn good roster, do they not? Or did last year?
3: Last year, Schwarber carried the Phillies.
1: Yeah. He and Ohtani, the only two players in baseball, 6 or more years in a row of 30-plus home runs. Cam?
4: PCA.
1: Javonte?
3: PCA.
1: Wow.
2: Listen to this.
1: We have voter fatigue from non-voters. It's amazing.
2: Can I say this?
3: It's not a legacy award.
2: Can I just put this into context? The L.A. Dodgers, including tax and payroll, are paying $610 million this year for this team. the Chicago Cubs.

0: well, but for owning the Dodgers. And so much of the conversation, like, you literally went there without even meaning to go there in terms of the Walter part of it. You went to, we have to look at the money. You fought me off on, we have to look at the money. The money is what it is because of Walter's investment in the team. That not every owner of every team is going to spend like Mark Walter in an uncapped sport. Everyone thinks we're heading towards the lockout in many ways.
1: Well, your owner spin like that.
0: Yeah, of the Mets, but that not well. although they played well recently. A little bit of fight here recently, which I like.
1: The best 57-70 team I've ever seen. Maybe the most expensive 57-70
0: team. Not maybe. Definitively.
1: $466 million this year is what Cohen is paying for the team.
0: What's going to be interesting
1: it's crazy.
0: Is if they have a lockout because of the Dodgers may not exist as the Dodgers moving forward. And there's something, I did not know this, Hembo told me this this morning from Get Up, and we have to look at all the details. There may be, maybe this is a little irresponsible what I'm saying, but whatever. There may be a provision in Ohtani's contract that if Walter sells, he can opt out. Think about that. All the money stuff, all the lockout stuff, all the reason that you said PCA is a heavier lift may not exist next year.
1: Can I ask you a question? Why on God's earth would Ohtani opt out?
0: Because somebody could pay him more, and you just mentioned the someone. Steve Cohen could look at this and say, this is my get-out-of-jail-free card.
1: Do you see what's around him with the LA Dodgers? Why would you want to go to the Mets?
0: Well, maybe I'm hoping. I just made him a free agent. Free agency news here on Sportsmanlike.
1: Is that the hope that you're holding on to as a Mets fan?
0: 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Yeah, I just made Ohtani a free agent for a hypothetical sale of the Dodgers, which is not currently existing. But I'm telling, trust me on this. The more information you read about, listen about, watch about this whole Walter situation, selling the Dodgers is on the table.
2: He's selling everything else.
0: That's the point. 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Just saying. All right. 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
3: 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Cooper Kupp, Super Bowl MVP from a couple of titles for him ago, will join us. 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
7: I'm David Ortiz. When I lost my mom, she was only 46. And I lost my dad to cancer. It was the worst pain I ever felt. It made me think, what will happen with the people I love when my time is up? 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
17: Baker Mayfield reported to Bucks camp, doesn't have the new deal he wants, and now sources tell ESPN that he will play out the final year of his deal and become an unrestricted free agent.
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15: We are in Sportsmanlike here on ESPN Radio, ESPN 2. We are presented by Progressive Insurance, along with Chris Canty, Evan Cohen with you. Smalls off. As you heard there about the Tampa Bay Bucks, their quarterback, Heisman Trophy winning number one overall pick, Baker Mayfield, who is now yet again trying to lead a playoff team in Tampa. In 2024, they were 10-7, made the playoffs. 2023, 9-8, made the playoffs. Last year, they were 8-9. Those are his three seasons as a starting quarterback with the Bucs. And yesterday, Baker Mayfield met with the media and gave this statement about his team this year.
20: I think we're going to shock a lot of people this year, and so I'm excited to just get on the road and do that.
21: Anything else?
20: You're
21: going to surprise people
20: when
21: you say you're
20: going to
21: shock people?
20: Yeah, I mean, listen, embellish it. There's no embellishing. I think you can't avoid it. There's the TVs everywhere.

0: I think everybody's. Yeah. Oh, yeah, I am. Everybody's picking us probably to have a losing record, so we'll see.
1: Okay, you make that kind of bold statement, we're going to shock some people. The first thing you do is think about, okay, well, what are you going to do to help with that? Like, oh, you're going to shock. Let's give him a ton of credit. He looks so good in terms, like, Baker Mayfield has never been chiseled. Like, mm-hmm. like he has never, the TB12 diet, all these kind of things that people talk about. Like, Baker Mayfield has looked like an everyday guy. Let's be honest. As much as an athlete can look like an everyday guy, yeah. We just showed video on TV. Go back and look on the internet later. He clearly lost a lot of weight. He clearly is in the best physical condition I've seen him in as an NFL player. So kudos to him, because he's putting his money where his mouth is in terms of, like, I'm going to prepare myself to have this season to shock some people. But let's define this for a second. If he's right, the Bucs shock people, what does that mean?
2: Oh, that's Tampa making it to the playoffs and them going on a deep playoff run. That's the shock. Now, we've had people at this network project the Bucs to be a team that is a dark horse title contender out of the NFC. I remember going back to last year, Adam Schefter said the Tampa Bay Bucs are a team to watch. Now, injuries derailed a lot of that. This year, they're coming in with the controversy of the negotiations that have broke down with their star quarterback and the best player that they have on the defensive side of the ball in Vita Vea. So it's interesting to see how the Bucs move past all of those issues and focus on the winning aspect of this thing. Now, what I will say is this. They got a schedule that allows them to get out to a hot start, three non-playoff teams from a year ago, right? They start out on the road against Cincinnati, then Cleveland, and then home against Minnesota. So you have an opportunity to get off to a good start. You're probably going to get the Green Bay Packers in week four without Michael Parsons. So, and that game is in Tampa. So we'll see what the Bucs end up becoming. But I just, when I think about Baker Mayfield, when I think about what he's angling for in terms of a contract, when I think about the standard, the bar to clear for him, it's hard for me to get past how this guy came into the NFL. He was the number one overall pick in a quarterback draft class that has two future Hall of Famers and a guy that just won the Super Bowl. So if we're looking at Baker Mayfield and we're saying, hey, you believe yourself to be a franchise quarterback, go out and play at the level that your draft status suggests that you are.
1: It's a very interesting point. Let's talk about that. I know you're of the belief that you think that people love these comments from him because generally you believe people kind of love and root for Baker, right?
2: Here's the fascinating thing about Baker Mayfield. And I can't quite wrap my mind around it. He has this underdog bravado, but he was the number one overall pick.
1: That's what I was going to ask.
2: He says things and he does things that are polarizing and that are counter to what we believe a franchise quarterback to be. And yet everybody loves him and everybody embraces him.
1: He's not an underdog.
2: You would think that somebody that has the chip on their shoulder, somebody that is as edgy as he is, somebody that's as brash as he is, would turn more people off, but he doesn't. I don't hear a lot of people that are negative toward Baker Mayfield. I just don't. And so it's absolutely fascinating, the aura that's around Baker Mayfield, the perception of who he is as a player, the narrative around his personality. It really is interesting. I don't know that I've seen anything like it in the National Football League over the last two decades.
1: Is he an underdog?
2: Well, I mean, when you look at the career arc, yes. But when you look at the draft status, you have to say no.
1: He was a walk-on to Heisman. He was the number one overall pick in the draft. I have a hard time saying he's an underdog.
2: Yeah, but he's on his fourth team in nine seasons?
1: Is Sam Darnold an underdog?
2: Yeah, I don't think anybody thought that Sam Darnold was going to resurrect his career after things went left with the Jets.
1: So is it the kind of thing where once you become an underdog in your sports career, regardless of sport, regardless of circumstance, once you become an underdog, you never lose it? Like, is Tom Brady an underdog?
2: Yes.
1: Seven titles, 199th pick overall, two teams, one with six, one with one.
2: He was the sixth quarterback taken in his class, and he can tell you all the quarterbacks that went in front of him.
1: I probably could, too.
2: No, but I'm just saying, No, even being as accomplished as he is in everything that he has going on in his life.

0: Is Aaron Rodgers an underdog? Junior college, Butte Junior College, 24th pick, I want to say.
1: Green room guy, yeah.
0: Green room, like, maybe, was he the original? He and Brady Quinn, to me, are the original green room guys in my head.
1: Aaron Rodgers, the original green room guy.
0: The original green room guy?
1: Yeah.
0: Warren Sapp was, too. That was just wrong. That felt like wrong.
1: I don't know that I don't know that the draft was the spectacle
0: yeah.
1: that it was with Warren Sapp coming out in comparison to Aaron Rodgers.
0: Fair. And quarterback versus lineman, et cetera.
1: Yeah.
0: So Aaron Rodgers, underdog.
1: Yeah.
0: So really what you're saying is, if you have ever been an underdog in sports, you're always Draymond Green, underdog?
1: Yes.
0: Second round pick?
1: Yes.
0: Four titles later?
1: Yes. If Tom Brady, seven championships later, is still an underdog, then it doesn't matter how accomplished you are in your career, you can still play that card.
0: Scottie Pippen, sixth pick in the draft, Central Arkansas, traded, what, for Olden Polynice on draft night from the Bulls and the Sonics. Underdog?
1: Yeah.
0: It's a fascinating... Vegas East, do you believe once you're an underdog, you're always an underdog and you can never lose that?
2: No, I think you can absolutely lose it.
0: Who's lost it?
2: Tom Brady.
0: He just... CeCe said otherwise just now.
3: I disagree. I just think over that long of a stretch, you do lose... Everyone still knows he was the 199th pick, but the first thing you think of when you think of Tom Brady is not, wow, he's an underdog. He was picked 199. You think, wow, he's the greatest player of all time. I don't think of him as an underdog
1: anymore.
3: He was
1: the greatest player of all time, and in his last championship season, nobody expected that, at least based on how the season started.
3: Yeah, I just don't think that was because he's, like, doubted and an underdog. That's just because he
1: people
3: was at his
1: age. Doubt Tom Brady going to Tampa?
0: Wait, Tom Brady is literally... I don't know if he's an underdog, but his whole thing is that he's been doubted.
1: Come on, bro.
0: Right, the whole chip
1: on
0: the shoulder
1: thing. Come on, we're not keeping it a buck now.
0: It's a fascinating question. 888-SAY-ESPN, 888-729-3776, your telephone number to join the show. Once you're an underdog, are you always an underdog? Because Baker says this, we're going to shock some people. And a lot of people would be turned off by a quarterback or anyone saying, hey, we're going to shock some people. And CeCe's saying... It kind of just, there feels like this relatability to him because we still kind of look at him as an underdog, but he was the number one overall pick in the draft.
1: I don't know how relatable he is. I didn't say that.
0: Well, but the underdog story is always the relatable story.
1: Yeah, I mean, I hear where you're going with that. I don't know that it's relatable. I would just say that Baker Mayfield, based on what he says and how he acts, should be polarizing. He should be off-putting, but he's not. And I don't know how he's pulling this off.
0: Because of what you said. People revert to the underdog story of the walk-on became the Heisman Trophy winner, became the number one pick in the draft.
1: I also think a part of the math is what's happened to Cleveland's quarterback room post-Baker Mayfield. How he was jettisoned from Cleveland in favor of Deshaun Watson and how that has ended up being an abject failure. I think that people look at Baker Mayfield's impact and they recognize how significant it was in terms of what he did while he was there in Cleveland.
0: 888-SAY-ESPN, 888-729-3776. Once you're an underdog, are you always an underdog? And is there an example of someone that has shed the underdog label and become like, well, you can't look at that guy as an underdog? I don't know that there is. If you're saying Brady is still considered an underdog, then I don't know how anyone could shed that. Somebody will come up with one that will say, oh, you know what? That's a good example. That person shed the underdog label.
1: Okay, Tom Brady was doubted when he left New England for Tampa.
0: Well, go back. He was not even the full-time starter at Michigan.
1: Well, of course, with Drew Henson, right?
0: Yeah.
1: But then now we're doubting him in an ownership role with the Las Vegas Raiders. I still think there's an element of underdog to Tom Brady, even though he is the most accomplished football player, one of the most accomplished athletes ever.
0: Well, get your phone calls in. This is a fascinating discussion coming up. 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
1: I'm Jay Fox on the Ohio News Network. The National Weather Service now confirms that a strong EF2 tornado with maximum sustained winds of 115 miles per hour touched down 1 mile west-southwest of Catawba in Clark County and then stayed on the ground for 3.5 miles before lifting last week. This is the third EF2 to impact southern Ohio this month. The EF1 that brought destruction to Columbus wreaked havoc for nearly 2 miles, with damage impacting two community parks, one of which is set to host a national softball tournament over Labor Day weekend. In southwest Ohio, tech giant Meta has allocated $8 million for emergency equipment in Piqua as part of its expansive new Miami Valley data center project. In southeast Ohio, court records show 33-year-old Elizabeth Siders, the mother of the 16 children rescued from an abusive situation in Vinton County, to be a severe flight risk and should not have her bond reduced. In central Ohio, authorities are investigating a major two-vehicle crash that claimed the lives of three individuals in Knox County. In northwest Ohio, Mary Allen and an unnamed male colleague are the two confirmed fatalities in the Brent Industries explosion and fire yesterday in Toledo. It is estimated that since TPS ended, there have been as many as 150 charter deportation flights out of northeast Ohio. For the Ohio News Network, I'm Jay Fox.
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15: Casey and I got offset yesterday at First Take with Courtney. We're all getting ready to leave, and Courtney's sitting there on her laptop typing things up. We're like, what are you up to? And she's like, I'm doing the preview for 2-a-days for the Chicago Bears. And then I think she was heading back to Chicago to cover the Bears, and we'll probably see her on SportsCenter in like a 10 minutes.
16: Courtney
15: she's
16: is always
15: unbelievable.
16: Always
15: she's
16: hustling.
15: Unbelievable. The level of hustle from Courtney Cronin, flowers from the unsportsmanlike crew, because Cece and I watched it yesterday.

0: Sunday in action with that recording of the great preview for the Chicago Bears. So
1: she also had a story come out an hour ago.
0: Well, we don't read. Anyway, so no, I'm kidding. Yeah, she had a story come out, and now she probably was writing that as we were sitting there yesterday.
2: She was writing it yesterday after the show.
0: What she was writing.
2: Yeah.
0: She's unbelievable. Yeah. Unbelievable. Courtney Cronin, flowers to you. 11-6 last year. Caleb and Ben, year two together. Obviously, the comments are out there. They want to set the points record. The goal, obviously, winning the Super Bowl and averaging more points per game and scoring more points than the Broncos in 2013. They get DJ Moore off of their team, which I don't, they may say addition by subtraction, not the person, the player, obviously, because I think the Bills are very much saying it's an addition by an addition year.
2: Yeah.
0: So it's interesting how two teams can look at that. NFC North is stacked. Kobe Bryant, their stud free agent safety that they brought in, is injured now. 11-6 last year. How do we look at the Bears this year, CC?
2: Well, listen, the biggest question for the Chicago Bears is not on the offensive side of the ball. It's on the defensive side of the ball. Finding ways to be able to get after the quarterback, finding ways to hold teams down, not let opposing offenses move the football up and down the field. They've got to figure out a way to get some stops. Last year, turnovers is what bailed them out, but we know the variance of that from year to year, it might not necessarily be a high volume turnover season. So the Chicago Bears have to have something they can hang their hat on. What I think helps that defense is their offense doing exactly what Ben Johnson said the stated goal is, by having a lot of blowouts, by keeping games from coming down to the wire. Last year, they had 6 fourth quarter comebacks, the most in the NFL. Well, guess what? If instead of one possession games, there are 2 possession games late in the second half, that defense becomes a whole lot better. I can promise you this. Defensive linemen, they rush the passer a hell of a lot better when they got a double-digit lead. And so if you're the Chicago Bears and you're trying to figure out a way to generate more pressure, create more obvious downs and distances by being able to get after the quarterback, create more obvious scenarios in terms of being able to get after the quarterback by virtue of the scoreboard, and I think that has to be their approach to improvement with their defense.
0: So let's think rough estimate record, place in the division, and playoffs this year. Based on those three kind of categories overall, the Chicago Bears this year will
2: win the division. And the last time the Chicago Bears won back-to-back division titles, they were in the Super Bowl. That was 2006. So I absolutely think that should be the expectation. This is a team that could be in SoFi Stadium on Valentine's Day playing for it all. They're that good.
0: Wow. Chicago, Super Bowl, ESPN, ABC, February 14th in L.A. Bold statements in terms of the recent history. Not as bold based on coming off of last year.
2: Yeah.
0: Rough guesstimate as to record, same kind of record at 11-6 in terms of winning the division, or do they need to get to 12, you think, this year?
2: Listen,
0: can 11 win the division, I guess?
2: I think they'll probably be around a dozen wins. That's probably where they'll live. And here's the thing. I like the way the Chicago Bears are built. They started with the foundation, which is the offensive line. That was the key move that Ben Johnson had. They went in, they went out last year, and they brought in 3 new starters on the offensive line, right? And so we'll see what ends up happening, them replacing their center. But they still got Joe Tooney, who was one of the best offensive linemen in the league, won Protector of the Year in the inaugural award. So I like that. They have Romo Dunze. We'll see Luther Burden when he's back fully healthy. They have a solid running game with DeAndre Swift. Kyle Manungai, they said, avoided a major knee injury. And Colston Loveland is one of the best young pass catchers we have in our league. And, oh, by the way, we still have Cole Kmet. There's a ton around Caleb Williams in terms of guys that are playmakers, and they're going to protect him. I think the biggest leap that the Chicago Bears can make is going to be their offense being more efficient, because that sets the table for everything else. Their offense is what has to win the day. Their offense has to tilt the game for the overall team. I gave you the formula in terms of how their defense can improve, but ultimately that improvement is going to rest on Caleb Williams becoming more proficient at being able to hit the layups. We know he can do the splash plays. We know he's got an amazing arm. He's got every throw in his bag. But can he make the routine plays routinely? That's the most important part. If he can hit the layups, then all of a sudden this Chicago Bears offense, this Chicago Bears team can take off.
0: It really is amazing, just big picture, evolution of quarterbacks, that the quarterbacks that we think are either great or can be great, I feel like so many times we revert to, can they hit the layups? Can they hit the singles? Like, that's

0: it almost seems like you graduate into doing less. As odd as that, like, think about how many times we sat here with Josh Allen 2 years ago, 3 years ago, and said, just do a little bit less.
1: They're saying the same thing for Justin Herbert out there with the Chargers. Yeah.
0: Why is that? Because normally, in most walks of life, professionally, it's like, you're going to graduate into doing more, having a greater role, greater opportunity, greater responsibility. Yet with that position, it's you graduate into doing a little bit less. Why?
1: Well, it's what your coach said, Bill Belichick, more games are lost than won. Before you can win the game, you have to avoid losing the game. When you try to do more, guess what happens? You usually make a mistake. So if you make the routine plays, if you go out and you execute at a high level, then you're going to put yourself in a position to win a lot of football games, because in the controlled chaos that is an NFL game, there are going to be a myriad of mistakes that are made. If you can avoid making those mistakes, the self-inflicting wounds, then you're usually going to end up in a good spot.
0: So why do then people have such a negative connotation around game manager? Because all you're saying, or not all you're saying, a lot of what you're saying is you graduate into more control of the game by putting your team in position to make less mistakes, meaning managing the game, being an extension of your OC / head coach. And yet we look at that term game manager as a negative. Isn't that exactly what you're saying, Caleb, to do here?
1: I think where people get in trouble is you have to go out and make plays. And I think that because you have so many mistakes that are happening on the football field, both teams, there have to be playmakers. And the quarterback is a natural position where you can affect the game. You can have an outsized impact. And that's why a lot of quarterbacks feel like they got to do the most. But the best ones execute at the highest level.
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8: Sports, I'm Mike Hempen. The Brewers tie a club record for runs in a game in a lopsided win over Seattle. Chuck Friedman reports.
9: Milwaukee used four home runs, a three-run blast by Christian Yelich in the fifth, opened up the floodgates, and put the Brewers ahead 6-0. Jake Bowers hit his team-best 22nd home run. The Brewers made the game a complete laugher by putting up 9 runs in the eighth.
8: Shohei Ohtani reaches 30 home runs for the sixth time as the Dodgers beat the Rockies 7-6. Alex Bregman's RBI single gave the Cubs a second straight walk-off win over the White Sox 4-0.

0: Three, WNBA, Kelsey Mitchell scored 29 points. Caitlin Clark added 24. The Fever beat the Temple 101-95. Five of the six children of former Lakers owner Jerry Buss still intend to sell their remaining minority ownership of the NBA team, despite the opposition of their sister Jeannie. I'm Mike Hempen, AP Sports.
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3: Your Skynet forecast for today. We'll have a chance of showers or thunderstorms this afternoon. Mostly cloudy with a high of 78 degrees. Tonight, a chance of showers or thunderstorms. Overnight with a overnight low of 61 with mostly cloudy skies. Thursday, mostly sunny with a high of 78. Friday, sunshine and a high of 79 degrees. For Skynet weather, I'm Bird Richardson, ESPN Radio, 1430 AM and 105.7 FM.
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5: Great list.
6: Here we go. Number five.
7: Number five.
6: CeCe, you alluded to it. I got to put them on here. They were not even on my radar, but after last night, how am I not going to? The Seattle Mariners lost 22-0 last night in baseball.
5: Yes.
6: Not in football, in baseball. 22-0 to the Milwaukee Brewers. Also, let me piggyback off of one Pat Costello, who a few days ago or a week ago, whenever it was, mentioned during I'm Over It after 7:45 a.m. Eastern Time, what happened to Cal Raleigh? Remember him, the catcher, the MVP candidate from a year ago, and people were screaming and yelling, Yankee bias, Aaron Judge, all this kind of stuff. Well, Cal Raleigh and the Mariners are 59-67 this year, and Cal Raleigh's team lost 22-0. He, by the way, is batting 157. I know people don't care about average as much. Okay, well, his OPS is .570. That's awful. 13 homers, 44 ribbies. So I put the Seattle Mariners on here. Number five, hot mess rankings.
5: Yeah, I mean, last night's game was the third time we saw a shutout of 22-0 since 1900. Last instance, I think, happened with the Yankees in 2004. That's how long ago it was.
6: That's brutal.
5: That's embarrassing. I mean, it got to the point where they were just throwing position players in there and throwing batting practice to the Brewers. At that point, they might as well mercy rule it and end the game. And there's no entertainment value in watching that, other than making a mockery of baseball. So, yeah, absolute embarrassment for the Seattle Mariners. I don't know where the hell they go. That is arguably the worst division in all of baseball. And they are bringing up the dregs of the AL West. I mean, I can't believe a team that was in the championship rounds last year could fall so far in one season.
6: To add some further context, thank you, Cam Pratt, producer. Last night, MLB account tweeted Packers 22, Seahawks 0. The Seahawks gave up fewer than 22 runs in 17 to 21 games last season. That's per Seattle native Mina Kimes on her Twitter. And the Brewers 22-0 tied the largest shutout victory, as you mentioned, since the start of 1888. Nuno's off this week, but he covered that game. So we'll ask him about that when he gets back. Yeah, that game in 1888. So Mariners.
5: That's a dead ball error, though, so I don't know if it's the same.
6: Mariners, number five on the list. Let's get to number four.
7: Number four.
6: This is a sneaky one. You have to be paying attention over the last 2 weeks to really understand why this one is on here. But it's ball on tee for one Chris Canty.

0: Ohio State-Michigan rivalry. It's been a mess. I don't like what's happening here. I think we've gone from taking it too seriously, where it's more important than a national championship, to not taking it serious enough. What's Kyle Whittingham, head coach of Michigan's like, why would I hate Ohio State? I don't need to hate Ohio State. Fine, he's a good man. Okay, great. Then Bryce Underwood, same kind of thing, their quarterback. Well, now this week, Ryan Day is removing Senior Day from the Michigan game and moving it to week one for Ohio State this year. And CeCe, you had a big issue with that because you said Senior Day needs to be at the end. You need to think about your mortality as a player when it's upon you, not when it's starting the season. And it needs to be cold, which is a fascinating observation. It has to be cold during Senior Day. But what's happening to the Ohio State-Michigan rivalry over the last few
1: weeks? I don't know what's going on, but just going back to the Senior Day bit, I got to imagine if you go to Ohio State to play football, in your mind, there would be no better stage than to celebrate Senior Day against your rival Michigan in the game, the biggest rivalry that we have in all of sports.
0: And so we thought.
1: And for the sizzle to be taken out of this by what Michigan has said, and then, of course, Ryan Day moving Senior Day to the beginning of the season, not the end of the year, it just seems weird and odd. And I don't like it here. As a Michigan man by marriage, I do not like the place that this rivalry is going.
0: There has to be some sort of happy medium between it is not more important than winning a title, but it is more important than not, like,
1: well, the reason why it is the reason why it is so important is because that was the pathway to winning a title, right? If you win the Big Ten, the Big Ten usually came down to those two teams, right? Legendary coaches on both sidelines. It came down to those two teams, right?
0: Bo and Woody.
1: That's it. And so in order to get to an opportunity for a Rose Bowl, in order to get to an opportunity for a national championship to be number one in the final AP poll, you had to win that game. And so that's why we put so much stock in it. Now, I understand that the landscape of college football has since changed, but you can't deprogram 100 years of a rivalry that we have become conditioned to and accustomed to seeing. So I don't get it. I don't like it. I don't think it's great for the Big Ten. I don't think it's great for the schools. I don't think it's great for college football. Because if this ain't the marquee rivalry in college football, what is?
0: Number three, hot mess
2: ranking. Number rankings.
0: Three. Okay, there's one NFL team on my list this week. CeCe does not see this before I release it to the world. Can you guess the team? Putting you on the spot here. Can you guess the NFL team that this week, remember, just based on this week, has become a hot mess?
1: No, I don't have any guesses.
0: Okay.
1: What you got for me?
0: The Atlanta Falcons.
1: Oh, yeah.
0: The Atlanta Falcons, yeah. Over the last 7 days or so. Let's go through this. Well, unfortunately, Jalen Walker, the edge rusher, out for the season, injury. Obviously not their fault, but that stinks.
1: Yeah.
0: Okay? James Pierce, the other edge rusher they got in the draft a year ago, is suspended for 8 games for off-the-field horrific actions. That's real-life stuff.
1: That is their fault, though.
0: Because you signed up for that guy.
1: You drafted him. He had issues in college. And he had a hand in doing, obviously, what he did, his actions, led to him violating the personal conduct policy. So that was a controllable that they weren't able to control.
0: And let me also look out for your former teammate in college, Ian Cunningham, the current GM. He is not the one that drafted him.
1: No.
0: He is the one that has to inherit the suspension because of the horrific alleged actions that took place there.
1: Correct.
0: Okay? So you would think that in itself could be enough. But wait, there's more. Tua was awful in a preseason game. And you could say, well, what does it matter? I mean, it's Tua. He's had big seasons. Well, not the last few seasons. He's been terrible at times for the Miami Dolphins, especially in big games. There's also the unintentional nothing with nothing, but it became the meme of Michael Penix kind of pointing at him on the sideline. In addition, Michael Penix is banged up. They probably would love to just say, if we're going to struggle at the quarterback position, if we're going to go through these hurdles, let's do it with a young man that Kevin Stefanski, brand new head coach, two-time coach of the year with the Browns, has never worked with, but at least could try to develop. They can't even do that. I threw out there to Adam Schefter yesterday, go back on the podcast and listen after 8 a.m. Eastern, the idea that is Tua even going to make this team? I know he's the starter now, but we've seen starters on one-year deals, Cam Newton with the Patriots, get cut. And Adam said, I don't see it now, but if you told me that developed during the season, I could believe that. This is a mess. You, and by the way, national talk radio host and NFL analyst, one Chris Canty, said, I think we have a sneaky tank team this year that no one's talking about, the Atlanta Falcons. Did I give you enough ammo for the Falcons to be on the hot mess list this week?

0: You absolutely did. I'm just sitting here racking my brain right now. Is there a player that the Atlanta Falcons can look to trade for in the preseason at quarterback? Is there somebody that's going to be available? Who you got?
1: Well, available is it? I don't know if he's available. How about Jacoby Brissett, Arizona Cardinals? He and Kevin Stefanski, I believe, won 7 games together with the Browns, which is like winning 15 with another team.
0: Yeah.
1: And you could say, well, why would Arizona trade him? They just actually extended him after his holdout. He would have a...
0: Well, Arizona's got Gardner Minshew and they got Carson Beck.
1: Yeah. It's one of these Matt Flynn, Russell Wilson scenarios. It's like you're bringing in Matt... I know Jacoby was there, but just hear me out on this. You're bringing in Matt Flynn to be the starter and you realize, wait... Russell Wilson's kind of better. Just let him go, and like we'll see what happens. Arizona has nothing to lose by allowing a third round quarterback in Carson Beck, who is a little bit older, play and just go, because either you have a quarterback or you don't.
0: But here's the other thing: I feel a lot better about Jacoby Brissett being my backup quarterback to Michael Penix than I do Tua.
1: Oh my God!
0: I said it before with the injury history. Tua as your backup quarterback is like a parachute with holes in it. What good is it worth? Like if I've got to worry about my quarterback that's the backup, number one, being bad, which is what Tua was in their first preseason game, but then also what could be worse is him getting hurt after I'm dealing with an injury to my starting quarterback. I just don't know where you go. So the Atlanta Falcons signed up for almost all of this, all of the drama that they're experiencing in the preseason. They signed up for this.
1: Number two, hot mess.
2: Number two.
1: We stay in the NFL, but it's really a college football story. Jaden Daniels. What are we doing here? Why do you need to get into a back and forth with your school? Now, you could say LSU should be on here also. The Jaden Daniels number situation is such an unnecessary controversy over retiring his number, not retiring his number, NIL, families involved. It's just such an unnecessary thing. The Jaden Daniels saga, the fact that it's a story is so unnecessary. I got to put him on here as number two.
0: Can I ask you a question? Does LSU retire numbers? Because I know.
1: Well, wouldn't we have heard otherwise by now if they didn't?
0: Well, that's what I thought.
1: They honor numbers. Like, the number 7, I know, is a big number there. Like, the best player, captain or whatever, gets number 7.
0: Yeah, number 7, yeah.
1: Because Fournette had that, and Matthew had that. Like, that's a big number for them.
0: Yeah,
1: that's
0: a big number, yeah.
1: But, I'm pretty sure, because why would he have an issue that they didn't retire his number? Or somebody's using his jersey. I think we would have known that by now, I would assume. Because I brought up the idea that Florida has 2 number 15s this year, and everybody jumped down my throat saying they don't retire numbers. It's just, we're talking about a college football number for an NFL player worrying about that.
0: Here's what I'll say. If you're LSU, the guy won a Heisman for you. You have 3 Heisman Trophy winners in the history of your program. To me, that warrants the jersey being retired. It does.
1: Steve Smith, ESPN NFL analyst, future Hall of Fame receiver, your former teammate with Baltimore, said something to you and I on First Take last week. He asked the question and wondered aloud, is Lane Kiffin behind all of this?
0: Could be. Could be. But here's the other thing. Just because the program doesn't do right by you, doesn't do something that they should to honor a Heisman Trophy winner, it doesn't mean that you have to get the lawyers involved and try to mount some type of attack by sending them a cease and desist and then fracturing the relationship that you have forever with that university. That just doesn't make sense.
1: So unnecessary.
0: And here's the thing. If you're a professional athlete, you don't have control completely over where you end your career. So you don't know where your football home is going to be from a professional standpoint.
1: Yeah.
0: But you do have that control with college.
1: Good point.
0: And so if you're Jaden Daniels, you know your forever home is not going to be Arizona State, where you started.
1: Right, because you left.
0: You had an opportunity to have that with LSU, and it feels like you burned that bridge.
1: Excellent point. And you've said that for years. You always have this football home thing, and that's big for you. That's a very good point. Number one, hot mess.
2: Number one.
1: This is easy. Los Angeles NBA. Choose your path. Do you want to go down the path of the Lakers, who were flipped by Mark Walter to Bob Iger and Josh Kushner, who they have nothing to do with this other than inheriting the Buss family drama, as 5 of the Buss siblings are saying one thing, and one, the one we know the most about, Jeannie, is saying another thing, like, no, you can't sell your part of the team as part of the tag-along provision, all while the two new owners of the team, Iger and Kushner, are like, you guys figure this out. We have nothing to do with this. So, and then Walter

0: is involved in all these different things. And then you factor in the Dodgers and his soccer team, all that mishigas. Then you've got the Clippers with the Kawhi situation and all the fake endorsements. And then we have the reporting that Steve Ballmer, the owner of the Clippers, majority governor, was unaware of all of this. This is all happening this week in Los Angeles NBA.
1: I don't remember a time where I talked about the NBA this much in August.
0: For non-personnel reasons, that's for sure. Kyrie was traded to the Celtics, I want to say, in August. That was a long time. Think about how long ago that was.
1: Yeah, I mean, even still, though, that was last decade, by the way. Even still, like I don't remember talking about the NBA this much while we were in the preseason getting ready for the NFL.
0: Wild NFL season.
1: It's crazy.
0: All right, so you got NBA LA teams, Jaden Daniels, Atlanta Falcons, what has happened to the Ohio State-Michigan rivalry, and Seattle Mariners, your top five hot mess rankings. All right. Objections, omissions, who else should be on there? 888-SAY-ESPN, 888-729-3776. Number to be a part of the show. 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
0: Evan Cohen here. 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
5: Your Skynet forecast for today. We'll have a chance of showers or thunderstorms this afternoon. Mostly cloudy with a high of 78 degrees. Tonight, a chance of showers or thunderstorms. Overnight with a overnight low of 61 with mostly cloudy skies. Thursday, mostly sunny with a high 78. Friday, sunshine and a high of 79 degrees. For Skynet weather, I'm Bird Richardson, ESPN Radio, 1430 AM and 105.7 FM.
6: 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And then Monday, thanks to Nature's Alpine Solutions, we'll be at the Allen County Fair, Nature's premium liquid fertilizer since 1946. In Ohio news, the Ohio Cattlemen's Association raising concerns about the recently announced Tyson Foods closure of its beef processing facility in Joslyn, Illinois. Tyson says the move is part of a broader restructuring of its beef business amid historically low U.S. cattle supplies. And for Ohio producers, OCA says the closure means one fewer regional market for finished cattle. Combined with the planned closure of the JBS facility in Satterton, Pennsylvania, the two plants represent about 5,000 head of daily cattle harvest capacity. OCA President Lindsey Hall says fewer regional operations could mean longer transportation distances, higher costs, and greater market uncertainty. The organization says they're encouraging Tyson to explore alternatives, including a possible sale of the Joslyn facility to

0: 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The latest numbers from the Chicago Board of Trade, checking in for September to corn, 2 cents higher, 465.25 per bushel. December new crop corn's up 2.25 to 490.25. On the soybean side, up 7 cents overnight. September beans specifically 7.25 up to 1208 per bushel. New crop beans up 7.75 to 1224.5, and January bean contracts up 7.5 to 1239. September to wheat 2.5 cents higher to 667, and December to wheat's up 2.75 to 684. On the livestock side, we're seeing live cattle for August 35 cents higher to 224.90. Hogs down about a dollar across the board as all things settled. October to hogs down a dollar to even to 80.73. December to lean hogs $1.60 lower to 70.93 from Tuesday's action. And milk class 3 for September, checking in at 2 cents to 17.32. And farmers, a quick note, you have until August 31st to add base acres to existing farms already in the Farm Service Agency system. The change marks the first major opportunity to increase base acres in more than 20 years. FSA officials are urging eligible producers to contact their local office soon and avoid waiting until the deadline. And you can find details online today at OhioAgDat.com. I'm Joel Penordwood. This is the Ohio AgDat. Thanks for tuning in.
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4: This quote-unquote second rookie year, Jackson Dart and John Harbaugh will be awesome. It's more of, can John Harbaugh get him to be healthy for 17 games so he doesn't put himself in harm's way?
5: Well, remember, this is the job that John Harbaugh chose, because there are a lot of other teams that wanted him this hiring. It's like we had double-digit firings this past year. So there were plenty of jobs for John Harbaugh to take. This is the one that he wanted because of the quarterback.
4: Right.
5: He's got to find a way to be able to make this work.
4: Let's talk with Lewis in Ohio, listening on Sirius XM 80. Morning, Lewis.
6: Good morning. Tua, being on the Atlanta Falcons, Tua was never a good quarterback, so he was a hot mess from the beginning. And
4: well,
6: then
4: that's
6: the
4: point.
6: Wait,
4: I'm going to let you finish. CeCe literally brought that up. He said they walked themselves into being a hot mess by having him join their squad. I think you actually just made the point as to why they are on there, because now we've seen it in action. Go ahead. Finish the point. Sorry.
6: And the other aspect is Ohio State-Michigan. That rivalry will always be the best rivalry in football, so I don't understand why that's a hot mess.
4: Okay.
6: Thanks for the call.
4: Fair.
6: And I enjoy
4: fair.
6: The program.
4: Thank you. There's a reason recently. Go ahead.
5: Go ahead. Say, go ahead.
4: Well, I just think we've gone to the other extreme. I was critical of the Ohio State-Michigan rivalry relative to the concept of ranking it above winning a national championship. I personally thought that was crazy. Okay, everybody in Ohio State-Michigan disagrees.
5: But people that are in that rivalry have told you differently.
4: Absolutely.
5: Bean Wells, friend of the show, came on here and said, yeah, that's more important to me, beating Michigan, than actually winning a national title.
4: 100%. The other way now is happening, where the head coach and quarterback of Michigan are downplaying it, and Ohio State is no longer doing their senior day during Michigan's game, the Michigan game this year. I'm sorry, that feels like we're going too far the other way. There's somewhere in between those two. Rick in Ohio, watching on ESPN2, hot mess. What do you got, Rick?
7: Listen, man, my team, the Cleveland Browns, have been a hot mess for at least 40 years. They've been tanking the whole damn time, and they still can't get the quarterback right. That's my problem with the whole team.
4: Is there a justification for hot mess for the Browns for the past week, since last Wednesday?
5: Yeah, the quarterback situation is a mess.
4: Is it more of a mess than it was previously in your mind?
5: I think we actually saw it on the field. and everybody said that it's probably not going to be good enough for the Cleveland Browns to play competitive ball, by and large.

0: And it could create that, and you were saying it positively, that bully mentality for the Cowboys specifically. Why?
1: Well, that's what they're trying to be. They've said that. Brian Schottenheimer spoke about it after the practices yesterday, and he said, yeah, we're not going to take any crap from anybody. Now, the Saints weren't the only ones stirring it up. Some of our guys were, too, and we've got to make sure that we don't do things that can get us thrown out of games or take us away from being available for the team. But Brian Schottenheimer alluded to the fact that they want to be a team that plays with an edge. They want to go right up to that line. And the best teams always have that about them.
0: Were you guys nasty when you won a Super Bowl?
1: Absolutely.
0: Like, what's the one example you would give? I'm putting you on the spot from something 15 years ago. But the one example you would say, oh, we were bad dudes in a good way on the field or in practice because of whatever.
1: So we had what we called STB days in practice, which is sprint to the ball. And that was what we did as a defensive line. And the thought behind it being, even when the ball is thrown, you run and you chase and you try to see if you can cap off whoever the ball carrier is. That's what we called it, capping them off. And so if there's a guy that's in the grass, one of my teammates got him, we're going to get an extra shot on him. We're going to throw our bodies around. We're going to hit him because we believe that those hits were cumulative. You hear me talk about that with hits on the quarterback, but it's true for all ball carriers. If you constantly hit guys, eventually something good is going to happen for your defense.
0: So I'm Mario Manningham on that team. I catch a ball in practice, and I on an STB day, I have Chris Canty, O.C. Umenyora, Justin Tuck. Who else?
1: Linville Joseph.
0: Who's enormous.
1: Rocky Bernard, Dave Tolleson.
0: All running after me.
1: Yeah.
0: Oh, my God. I'm scared
1: well, we weren't going to hit our teammates, but...
0: But even you guys running after me, I'm scared.
1: Yourself. Because think about it. If you're a guy, a receiver, that catches the ball and you're running the ball, you're not thinking about defensive linemen coming from behind you to hit you. You're thinking about the defensive backs that you're trying to make miss that are in front of you. So there was always an opportunity to create a big hit, and big hits lead to takeaways, right? So if you get a big hit on a ball carrier that's unsuspecting, can you force a fumble?
0: And at the core of that, in the comp to the Cowboys, is you got to be, in a positive way, a nasty team to want to have the STB days.
1: It has to get to the point where you go from something that you do to who you are. And I think the Cowboys are in that in-between space right now. Mm. They're trying to get from, you know, being focused on it with the intention of becoming something great to actually being great. It's hard to do. The hardest thing to do is to go from being good to great. It's the hardest thing to do. But it's something that you have to be intentional about, especially this time of year when nobody wants to be out of practice.
0: Wine, Dine, Combine with Mike T. Next, we're on Sportsmanlike, presented by Progressive Insurance.
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3: Hey, this is Rich Eisen. 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
19: When we got engaged, I'll never forget this. Coach Parcells is on a treadmill. I had never asked for a day off. He knew that I was taking somebody seriously. You know, I'm like, hey, Coach, Sean and I got engaged, and, you know, we're going to get married. He just goes like this. Huh, and how is that going to help us win, Mr. T?
18: Mike Tannenbaum is laughing at Mike Tannenbaum. That's great. That is actually great. Former general manager, Miami Dolphins, New York Jets, ESPN NFL front office insider joins us here on Unsportsmanlike, along with Chris Canty, Evan Cohen with you. We go wine, dine, and combine.
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18: Where Mike T gives us questions that are good for the combine or when you dine, basically. Dinner questions, life questions, NFL draft combine questions, and stories that Mike tells that make Mike laugh, which is amazing.
19: Chris Canty, what's the best decision you've ever made in your life?
7: Marrying my wife.
19: Ooh, very good. Okay.
18: I would say the same, but I'm going to give more context. Having the guts to take the step where a lifelong friend could be more than that, which is my wife, because we were friends forever, and having that moment of realization of like,

0: wait, I think she could kind of be into me. I remember calling two of my friends, both females, saying, I think she's into me. And they both started laughing at me. I swear to God. They're like, no way.
1: Were you nervous? Take us into the day that you asked her out.
0: Okay. It's you'll know this. So she was in town in Florida, where I was living at the time. And I said, you want to go to the tennis? I said it that way because I'm so influenced by Christopher Mad Dog Russo that he would call tennis the tennis. There's no the in front of it. No. But that's what he says. Like, oh, we got to talk about the tennis, right?
2: Got to do the tennis.
0: Yeah, exactly. You've heard it. So she's like, I haven't played in forever. I go, no, I don't want to play you in tennis. The Delray Tennis event on Atlantic Ave is an amazing event there in Florida. So I'm like, let's go there. We have dinner afterwards. I'm like, I think there's a chance she may be into me. And I literally couldn't believe it because I would not be into it. I'm not currently into me. But she was. So it was that night. And we hung out that night. And she was in town from New York. And I said, if we hang out again during this trip, that's it. It proves she's into me. And she said, well, what are you doing on Sunday? I said, holy crap, this is real. I said, she'll back out. She's got to back out. She didn't back out. We went, same thing, Atlantic Avenue, Ray, got frozen yogurt, just sat outside talking forever. And that was it. Ever since then. This is 2008.
1: Wow. All right.
0: How did I take the mood down by telling like a love story? That was amazing.
2: Well, I mean, it felt like a filibuster. You were going on and on and on.
0: He asked the follow up. Blame him.
2: No, I don't know if he asked the follow up.
0: Yes, he did.
1: I did. All right, Chris. Outside of relatives, who's the most influential person in your life?
2: My high school basketball coach.
1: Why is that?
2: Because Jerry Faulkner taught me more about life than he did about the actual sport, but he used basketball as the vehicle, as the hook. I remember going into our locker room before every single practice, and he had a board on there with a lot of famous quotes and sayings, and we had to memorize everything on the board, and as a part of our conditioning drills, if we couldn't finish the quote, if we couldn't finish the sentence, we would add extra conditioning. And so it had a layer of accountability because you didn't want to let coach down, but you didn't want to let your teammates down by forcing them to run more. So, but by looking at that board every single day and looking at those quotes, they created a sense of perspective for me that I continue to carry with me in my life. One of the quotes that I remember the most, life is a journey, not a destination. Be at where your feet at. That is something that I've always lived by.
1: Chris, that's amazing. Like, you're an accomplished professional athlete. You played at the greatest school in the history of the world at University of Virginia, had all these great coaches, and you go back to a high school coach.
2: Yeah.
1: That's awesome.
2: But a lot of NFL players had that same story about coaches in their lives.
0: Why high school? Like, why would, because to me, there's a difference between the high school coach, college coach, and pro coach, I would assume. High school coach, is it just more pure?
2: No business.
0: There's no business.
2: There's no business element to high school coaching.
0: Do you think it's different today?
2: It is different today.
0: So, do you think
2: it's... Because you have NIL in high school.
0: No, but this is a fascinating thing. Do you think now it's gone to the level even before that? Is the most influential coach potentially the coach before you get to high school?
2: So, the coach on your club team or your travel team?
0: I don't know. That's what I'm asking.
2: I don't know.
0: When it's not the business part of it.
1: I mean, you certainly hope not. I mean, like, the meritocracy of our country is, like, the higher you go, the more you get paid, the more impact you have. Like, I thought maybe, if I had a guess, I would have thought CC would have talked about, like, a position coach. Or maybe an under-the-radar coordinator. That's fascinating. Evan, how about you?
0: Normandale. Not a real person, or maybe, wow. But it's the Gene Hackman character in Hoosiers. I feel like I've lived off of that influence for God knows how long, and the way in which he approached everyday business, and I am who I am, whether you like it or not, right? And I'm going to do things in a process way of the people that earn it deserve to, like, my team's on the floor, the four players on the floor in Hoosiers is unbelievably influential, and getting Jimmy Chitwood to start playing basketball, coach stays, I stay, coach goes, I go, I mean, can't do better than that.
1: And how about, like, the redemptive part of him overcoming all those
0: 100%.
1: Yeah.
0: I don't know how much of it is true versus for the movie, but that character has influenced me to no end.
1: All right, next one I'm going to answer first. Let's serve our audience here. What is one healthy habit that you have that people would go crazy about that is a little bit under the radar? I'll go first. I splay my toes.
0: You what?
1: Splay.
2: What is splay?
1: S-P-L-A-Y.
0: So I don't know what that is.
1: I researched this quite a bit. So your toes are like a version of your fingers. And as you get older, they get tighter and they curl up under your feet. So there's, you could put like separators between your toes. S-P-L-A-Y. You splay your toes and it gives you more flexibility and better balance. And I'd recommend it for our audience. Splay your toes.
2: Splay your toes.
1: Yeah.
0: This got interesting. Wait, so I want to make sure I understand the question.

0: which I guess knocks me down in the draft a little bit, if we're doing the combine here, Mike Tannenbaum joining us. So you're saying something you do that would be deemed healthy.
1: Yeah, like a healthy habit that maybe people don't know about that's under the radar.
0: I think the only healthy habit I have is running. I run every day.
2: You do.
0: I don't think I'm very healthy, unfortunately.
2: That is healthy.
0: Yeah, so I run every day.
2: You move your body every day. That's important.
1: As a runner, you should splay your toes as well.
2: Yeah.
1: You'll thank me.
0: I don't think I'm a runner. I think I run. I think there's a difference. I do. Michelle is a smallman as a runner.
2: Healthy habit for me, I get multiple IVs a month. I get vitamin IVs every single month, multiple of them.
0: Now, why is that?
2: Because I want to hydrate and I want to supplement my body and make sure that I'm getting all of the vitamins and nutrients that I need to keep going. We have a high demand job. We're up early in the morning, ungodly hours. Got to make sure that you feed the machine. Got to make sure that you stay hydrated. Also helps with aging. People don't realize this. A big part of aging is just the dehydration of your body. So making sure that you stay hydrated, stay oiled up. That's the way to go.
1: All right, next one. Let's bring him into sports. New York Giants on this one. But what's one sneaky transaction that has happened this past week? I'll go first. Najee Harris signed with the New York Giants. Here's why. Tyron Tracy blew a routine blitz pickup. Coach Harbaugh sent a message that that's unacceptable. You may be a talented player, but if we can't protect our quarterback, you're not going to be out there. I thought that was a sneaky and important transaction. How about you guys?
2: So I don't know if it's an important transaction, but it is fascinating. Seattle Seahawks agreeing to sign Terrion Arnold, but not signing him because he's going to land on the commissioner's exempt list. So he won't be available to practice or play in the preseason games. So do they follow through with actually signing him?
1: I'll tell you what, I thought that took guts too. You have a new boss.
2: Yes.
1: Like, you have a new boss. You may have that shiny new trophy of winning the championship.
0: Oh, the new ownership you're saying,
1: yes.
0: In Seattle?
1: And I give them a lot of credit because if Terrion Arnold, we live in a country of presumption of innocence, no matter how bad it may look right now, but he's a good player at a position of need. You're trying to defend your title. I love the idea of scouring and trying to get better, but my gosh, like, that took some cojones.
2: Yeah.
0: I guess a sneaky transaction would be, and it's more of the workouts, that the Saints have to bring in all these wide receivers now for workouts. Chase Claypool, amongst others, who I didn't realize was still in the league in any capacity until he came in for the workout because, Jordan Tyson is now out for the next couple of months. And I thought that was a sneaky big thing because I have picked the Saints to win the division. And so them thinking, hey, we need to actually find new wide receivers because he could be out for so long. I don't know if that fits, but that was significant to me.
1: No, I agree. So let me ask you guys this question. We're sitting in the draft, and the best player has an injury history, and 20 years of data would say the greatest indice of someone's future durability is their past and track record, right? So, unfortunately, Jordan Tyson's been an A player. He's been hurt repeatedly. Do you take him in the draft in the top 10?
2: Yes. The tape is that good.
1: But what happens if I sit there and say, okay, CC, the tape is that good, but chances are he's never going to play in 17 games. Are you good with that?
2: I'm a little biased because I never ended a college football season healthy, and I played 11 seasons in the NFL.
0: But you were a fourth-round pick, unfortunately, right? I think that's Mr. T's point, is that you weren't a top 10 pick. You were clearly a first-round pick minus injury. But you became a fourth-round pick because of injury. And I think, Mike, you're saying, did they...
2: Ironically, the fourth-round pick because of an injury that didn't happen on a football field.
0: Where did it happen?
2: An eye injury. Oh. It happened in a nightclub, yeah. So,
0: I think that's your point, though, is that did the Saints... I don't want to say make a mistake because he's never played a game, but did the Saints take too big of a risk drafting an injury history guy in the top 10?
1: And what would you do?
0: Yeah, I would say it's based on the team and my job security, unfortunately, because I would look at it and say, if I'm a good team that had a bad year and ended up in the top 10, I can afford that. If I'm a bad team that ended up in the top 10, that it's on the ascent, I may need immediate help, so we're continuously on the ascent, which I would say New Orleans was that. I didn't realize how much of an injury history, honestly, he had until all of this, but clearly a risk by the Saints. That's it. Mr. T's got to go to get up in just a couple minutes. I'll just read one tweet at @BigSteve89, which is not Steve Smith. @RealTannenbaum continues to prove why he's the most interesting man at ESPN Radio. Didn't have toe talk on today's bingo card. Mike T,
1: splay your toes.
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5: In Southwest Ohio, animal rights protesters have agreed to turn down the volume outside Kroger's headquarters as they demonstrate against the grocer's sourcing of eggs. ONN's Jared Allen reports.
6: The Los Angeles-based Animal Equity Group has been making noise outside the grocery giant's 1014 Vine Street offices and prompting complaints mostly from neighboring restaurants. The group will limit their protest hours to 3 hours in the afternoon.
5: Recent severe weather has caused flooding and damage to homes, businesses, and farms. Scott Herrer raises about 4,000 acres of corn on farmland in several west central Ohio counties, including Champaign County, along with another 4,000 acres of soybeans. He says farmers are facing potential crop losses due to the weather this year.
7: It's pretty significant when you don't have any profit to start with. You know, raising corn and soybeans in the Midwest is not profitable. So we're already starting with a slightly negative or slightly positive margin, and then you take somewhere between $50 and $200 an acre off of it, depending on how much damage you had, and it becomes a direct hit in your pocket.
5: Michelin has announced its American Great Lakes edition, which gives Ohio restaurants an opportunity to receive international acclaim in the prestigious culinary guide. Chef Douglas Katz of Cleveland, David Jackman of Cincinnati, and Jacob Huff of Columbus are among the many Ohio chefs that could see their restaurants earn top marks when the guide debuts next year. For the Ohio News Network, I'm Jay Fox.
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2: It might be stale by next week, though.
3: Well, let's see. Know. Okay, a couple of things on this, actually. This is actually directly tied to the Lakers. I'm serious. Here's why. The Saudi money that was invested in sports, a lot of people have thought could be invested in like sales of teams like the Lakers and other teams, etc. If they get soured on the idea of sports investments, how does that impact other sports, not only this, in terms of the LIV tour? I think it's something to keep an eye on. The money that's going on here, not being used, they could look at this and say, okay, sports not the investment we want. Well, let's move on to the next thing we're going to invest the money in. So just something to keep an eye on. But Pat, you know golf better than anyone on our show. Is it going to impact the players' return in full to the PGA Tour? Like, does it matter long-term relative to their return to the PGA Tour?
4: Well, yeah, because we still don't know when any of these guys could potentially come back and how it's going to impact what they're eligible for. Like, Brooks Koepka's still, like, has to qualify for a bunch of different things because of how he came back and stuff like that.
3: Even though he's won, what, 5 majors?
4: Yeah.
2: That's ridiculous.
4: It's kind of wacky how they're doing it. There's, like, huge fines ridiculous. That you have to pay.
3: Is it ridiculous? If you're
2: he's one of the best golfers in the world. Why does he have to qualify?
3: Let's not even make this about Brooks, his ability, or his past. Let's make this about leaving one business, in theory going to a competitor. There are going to be rules about returning to the business you left if you're leaving for one in competition. If you take, let's just do it this way. Let's use the most famous soft drink beverages, Coke and Pepsi. If you're a high-level executive at Coke, and you leave to go to Pepsi, Coke is not going to necessarily take you back, even if you made a gazillion dollars for them, because there may be rules and regulations.
2: Here's why it's not apples to apples. The actual player is the product, right? Brooks Koepka is what people are tuning in to watch. It's not as if I'm an employee that's going into a factory to make Coca-Cola or to market Coca-Cola. No. Like, I am the actual product.
3: But you get in the moment why the PGA was so livid at their highest performers leaving.
2: No, I understand that, but I don't think it's in the best interest of the PGA Tour or golf overall to put extra hurdles in place for some of the best golfers in the world to come back and rejoin the PGA Tour.
4: DeChambeau's already threatened to just not come back to the PGA if he has to face all this stuff and just play YouTube golf for the rest of his life and make a ton of money.
3: Which, yeah, that's what I was going to say. Like, he may not get the competitive juice out of winning a tournament, but he certainly gets competitive juice about looking at the bankroll.
4: Plus, he's still eligible to play in the U.S. Open for another, like, 8 years. So.
3: Pat, bigger mess overall. Like, better hypothetical documentary. One has already happened. Firefest or the LIV Tour?
4: I mean,
5: I was going to compare this to Firefest, I swear. Like, not being able to pay vendors or participants just reminds me immediately of those documentaries.
4: Yeah, this has just been a net negative for golf as a whole. I defended the LIV Tour at the beginning. I was like, this could be pretty good for everyone. Like, this could be some competition, WCW versus WWE. But no, it's been bad for everybody.
2: They weren't as thoughtful as they should have been about trying to start an alternative golf league that was going to compete with the PGA Tour. But here's the thing that I would say. With the PGA Tour, some of the innovations that they're coming up with and doing the playoff-style format into future years and having tournament-style, more match play, isn't it a good thing if you have some of those natural rivalries between golfers that defected to the LIV Tour and PGA Tour? Exactly. It's like factions in WWE.
3: Yeah.
2: It makes all the sense in the world. So if you're the PGA Tour, why the hell would you embrace it?
3: You like
2: use what was a negative for a positive.
3: You know what would be amazing? And I think this is along the lines you're thinking of. What if they like created some sort of tournament where these guys had to play their way back in?
2: That would be great. I would love
3: it. Like, you got to beat Rory in order you want to come
2: match
3: in?
2: Match play. Let's go.
3: To be the best, you got to beat the best.
2: And you know how Rory feels about that.
3: Yeah, let Rory and Bryson DeChambeau. Bryson wins.
2: Have him mic'd up too.
3: Do it every 6 months or something like that. We're like, all right, you have another shot. We're going to let you back in, but you got to win your way back in. That'd be Pat.
2: That's bringing WWE to golf.
3: Seriously.
2: I love that.
3: Pat?

0: what do you think? You love WWE and golf.
1: I mean, it would be awesome. 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
2: But they're already going to do the match play style format in a couple of years.
0: Yeah, they're doing eligibility tournaments. 2028. 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
2: That's wild.
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2: Relegation
0: Cam?
2: With golfers.
1: I'm aware.
0: No, they left.
2: But what happens if the
0: What happens if
2: the former LIV Tour guys beat the PGA Tour
0: golfers? They're back.
2: But what happens to the PGA Tour guys?
0: Nothing, because they never left.
1: That's what's incentive is there for the LIV guys?
2: Exactly.
0: What do you mean? To get back onto the PGA?
2: 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Ridiculous. That's
0: greatest
2: ridiculous.
0: Greatest idea of all time. 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
8: I'm Marcela Sanchez with an AP News Minute. President Trump says the U.S. and Canada have struck a deal, AP correspondent Ben Thomas reports.
9: Less than 2 hours before he was set to impose 50% tariffs on $20 billion worth of Canadian imports, President Trump announced on social media that the U.S. and Canada have a deal. Subject, he writes, to the finalization of documents. Trump's import taxes would have hit about 5% of what Canada ships to the U.S., including products ranging from hockey sticks to tongue depressors, and Canada had threatened to respond in kind. But those sanctions are now delayed, buying time for more negotiations and avoiding, for now, yet another strain in already tense relations between historic allies. Ben Thomas, Washington.
8: Frank Beard, the drummer for the Texas trio ZZ Top, has died. He was 77. I'm Marcela Sanchez.
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12: Your Skynet forecast for this afternoon will have a chance of showers or thunderstorms. It will be partly sunny with a high near 79 degrees. Tonight, chance of showers and thunderstorms overnight with an overnight low of 62. Thursday, a slight chance for showers in the morning, then mostly sunny with a high 79. Friday calls for sunshine and 79. Saturday, a chance of showers, mostly sunny and 78. For Skynet weather, I'm Kara Stallings, ESPN Radio 1430 AM and 105.7 FM.

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6: Ready to jump on.
7: This makes me look so bad. You have to bring this up on the air.
6: Sports show that's out there.
8: Yeah, you look like a slob today.
6: Feels weird today, not getting ready for First Take, not getting ready for TV, glossing over the fact that we're on TV every single day.
8: Right, on your own show
7: for 4 hours.
6: On your own show
8: that has your name on it.
7: It's our show, but anyway, the point is,
8: has your name on it.
6: Does have your name on it?
7: Okay, it's our show. It's not.
8: Yeah, but First Take doesn't have your name on it.
7: Nor should it, by the way.
8: Well, this week it should.
7: I'm on tomorrow. But here's the thing. Yeah, it is weird that you're in suits every day, and then you're not all of a sudden, because our show is supposed to be like kind of people hanging with us, observing us, doing the radio show, right? That is strictly a TV show. So there is a little bit of a difference in that. And we, to my knowledge, I don't think we've ever been given a strict dress code, other than we can't be like wearing humongous specific brands popping out or something like that that don't work with our show. Mm-hmm. Have we ever been given any other kind of dress code? I'm not sure.
6: No.
7: Okay, yeah. So then, yeah, it is a little weird not wearing it. Anyway, so Pat Costello brought up moments ago, go back on the podcast and listen, about the LIV tour being a total disaster right now, and that there may not be the money going to the players, right? I mean, Pat, give your 30-second spiel on why it's a disaster and why it made its way to I'm Over.
8: They had a lot of money pumped into it with a lot of big names, and now it's going to collapse. I don't need 30 seconds.
7: Okay, and not all of the golfers are just allowed blindly back into the PGA Tour, onto the PGA Tour, correct?
8: They gave them a chance to a little bit ago, and a couple guys took it, including like Patrick Reed and stuff like that. But now if they come back, it's going to be heavy fines and a bunch of different penalties.
7: Okay, so here's the idea for the PGA Tour. What I would like is basically a re-entrance tournament twice a year for the next few years. That basically you could take the top golfers in the world, LIV Tour, PGA Tour, one-on-one, and you're playing for re-entrance into and onto the PGA Tour. No fine. You're not getting paid for the tournament. So you're showing up, your cost, wherever it is. So let's just play this out. Pat, give me the top five golfers in your mind on the LIV Tour right now.
8: The top five, I'll just go off their rankings right now on the LIV Tour. It's John Rahm, Bryson DeChambeau, Lucas Herbert, Joaquin Neiman, and Tyrrell Hatton.
7: Okay, the first two, let's just stay with them because they're massive names, right? That's Rahm and Bryson?
8: Correct.
7: PGA Tour.
8: World Golf Rankings, Scotty, Rory, Cameron Young, Matt Fitzpatrick, Tommy Fleetwood.
7: Okay. Think about this. John Rahm, Scotty Scheffler, one-on-one, 18 holes on ESPN and ABC, Disney Plus, ESPN app. Scotty wins. Rahm can't reapply to come into the PGA Tour for 6 months. Rahm wins, he's on the PGA Tour.
6: But what's the downside for Scheffler?
8: Yeah, there's no incentive for Rahm just to come back to the PGA. He could just pay the fine.
7: No, they eliminate that part.
8: Well, then why would he do this? There's no...
7: To get onto the tour.
6: But here's my point, though. There's got to be some stakes for both golfers.
8: Yes.
7: Scotty, the field is worse without Rahm. You have a better chance of winning. You eliminate him.
6: What are you talking about?
7: Javonte, how dare you?
6: No, I don't.
7: This is great. The re-entrance?
8: Not great. There's no reason for John Rahm to want to do this.
9: I like this.
7: Thank you, Ken.
6: What's the reason for Scheffler to want to do it?
7: To basically eliminate Rahm from the PGA Tour.
8: But he doesn't care.
6: There's nothing. But here's the thing. If he loses, nothing bad happens to him. There are no stakes for him.
7: So you're saying it's not the greatest idea of all time?
6: No, what I'm saying is that, like, I want the loser to actually feel like they've lost something.
7: They've lost the idea of getting onto the PGA Tour.

0: And if there's no
1: Scheffler doesn't lose anything if he loses.
0: No, but Rahm.
1: No, I'm talking about Scheffler though.
2: Yeah, but he didn't leave.
1: But you're talking about match play, correct?
0: But you're doing it on behalf. Okay, so how about Scheffler gets paid, Rahm does not.
2: Again, why would John Rahm want to do that? He'll just go
0: get on to the PGA.
2: He'll just go play on the European tour. He doesn't like. It's fine. Do you know, he's going to still make a ton of money on the European tour.
0: Cam, why do you think it's the greatest idea of all time?
3: I didn't say that. I just said it.
0: Just lean into it, please.
3: I think we need to take the opportunity in sports to just take advantage. Even if something goes wrong, be like, okay, how do we gamify or make this into entertainment? Yes, it's hokey and they'll never do it. I just think it would be very entertaining and people would be into it. It would be like the 18th, you know, the 17th hole or something. They're within one of each other. That'd be very dramatic. I would like it.
0: Thank you.
3: It's not the greatest idea of all time.
0: You could have left it where you left it.
2: You just need to figure out stakes for the PGA guys. If there were stakes for the PGA guys.
0: You're not eliminating it.
2: Oh, no, it's never going to happen. But if there were stakes for the PGA guys, then you might have something.
0: Well, then
2: something.
0: What could the stakes for the PGA guys be?
1: I don't know, but that's what we're trying to figure out.
2: They have to pay the fine for the live guy.
1: That would be fun.
3: Yeah, but if there's stakes for the PGA guy, then they're definitely not going to do it.
1: But that's the part.
3: Like,
1: why is
3: Scottie Scheffler going to be like, oh, I have to be fined
1: to me, that's the problem with putting the hurdle in place with all of the fines and the qualifications for the LIV guys to come back to the PGA Tour. What the PGA Tour is trying to set up under new commissioner Brian Rolapp, who came from the NFL, is the versus. And you already have a natural opportunity because of the LIV guys defecting once upon a time. You're setting up for a match play season-ending playoffs in 2028. Why would you not lean into that fully by embracing the LIV Tour guys coming back to the PGA Tour? To me, that only makes sense. And then you can create equal stakes for everybody that's participating.
0: So this idea, greatest idea of all time, some have said, from the concept of the Monday Night Wars back in the day between WCW and WWE. And that was NWO, Degeneration X, just the amazing factions, as you said. And so the stakes for the PGA guys would be almost like, if you look at the current state of WWE, Roman Reigns has the Usos and Jacob Fatu, who's been a guest with us, kind of, no matter what happens to Roman, they're protecting him. They're making sure they're going after Solo Sikoa and LA Knight, and trying to go after him to protect their guy, right? To protect the Shield. So I guess it's a bad reference because that's his old faction, but to protect Roman Reigns.
1: Yeah.
0: That's the point of this. So when you're saying what's in it for Scotty, it's like, well, the PGA is our crew. We didn't leave. We need to protect it. We don't want these guys back. Let me eliminate them from contention here of re-entrance. In my head, that's where I go with that. I understand what you guys are saying, why is Scottie Scheffler the best in the world, who's going to try to, in his mind, I'm sure he's thinking, my only goal is Tiger. I want to get as many as Tiger. That's the only thing I care about. Not money, not the number of tournaments, it's number of majors won. Why am I now going to risk injury to prevent John Rahm from playing on the PGA Tour for 6 months? Why would I care about that? I get it. So we have to find something, because all of us at the core are saying the same thing. What golf has right now in front of them is actually the opportunity to capitalize on the fact that LIV came after them is kind of dying, but now there's heels, the bad guys, the LIV guys, the players, and then faces, the good guys, the PGA Tour. How do they do that against each other? That's really what the core of all of this is. And we're all agreeing on that concept, are we not? Is pitting them against each other in a healthy sports competition.
2: Yeah.
0: Great take.
2: I just don't think. Well, I don't. What do you want me to say?
0: Was that Aaron Goldhammer?
1: It's all his time. We want a protagonist and an antagonist in the sports. Like, we want a hero and we want a villain. We got it. And that's what we're going to get with the LIV Tour guys, you know, effectively having to come back when it comes to the PGA Tour and being on the biggest platforms that the sport of golf has to offer. My point is, what Pat was saying is absolutely true. You don't have to put all these hurdles in place for these guys to come back, because it's not in the best interest of the PGA Tour moving forward.
0: What are you
1: protecting? What are you gatekeeping by not allowing the LIV Tour guys to come back?
0: You're being positively petty towards, you left us, we're not going to just let you back in right away. We're going to hold it against you.
1: So you're going to hold somebody else down while trying to win.

0: in the race.
1: In this case, in a healthy way, yes. Pat, what is the black? What is the black and white way that these players? And by the way, you can go to ESPN.com. It's a top story out there. Live players mix after meeting proposed investor. What is the exact black and white way? If John Rahm today said, "You know what? I want to go back to the PGA Tour and leave Live," how does he actually accomplish that?
2: I don't know exactly, but it's something along the lines of a $25 million fine, no exemptions, sponsor exemptions or anything like that. Like, you have to earn your spot and everything. And I think you're banned from the FedEx playoffs for 3 years or something like that.
1: That's pretty significant.
0: That is pretty significant.
1: That's very significant.
0: Very significant. My point is, why is that in place? Is this to honor the PGA Tour guys that didn't go chase the bag with the Live Tour?
1: Yes, like, that's exactly.
2: They didn't chase the bag, but then they got the bag because the PGA was so scared that they were going to leave that they changed a bunch of events and paid them anyway. So.
0: Exactly. So it's just like the Live Tour effectively moved the needle for everybody, both the guys that defected and played in the Live Tour, but also the guys that stayed at the PGA Tour. Everybody benefited financially from the existence of the Live Tour, except the Live Tour itself.
2: I also don't think, Evan, that you'd get these great heels that you think you're going to get. These are still guys who are beloved by golf fans.
1: I've been at majors
2: this year where, you know, John Rahm is walking up the fairway to huge crowds and huge applause.
1: Like, it's not apples to apples, Pat,
0: but I guess my point is the PGA Tour golfers feel a way about the guys that left and went to the Live Tour.
1: Yeah.
0: And I guess that's the part that everybody would sign up for. The character development in golf, everybody has a vested interest in these players, regardless of what tour they played on. But I think the tension between the two factions is what would make it fascinating, because you typically don't get the verses in golf. You usually just see the player against the course. Now it's the player against the course and the other guys that they don't like because they left the PGA Tour once upon a time. I think that would be cool.
1: Could it be for the $25 million? Could it be a team thing? Like, in other words, I'm just thinking aloud here. If you're saying it's a $25 million entrance fee, Live wins, no entrance fee. PGA Tour wins, $25 million split amongst everybody on the PGA Tour. Is there something to that? I mean, the PGA Tour loses, they would have to make $25 million off of this event, in theory, to pay. I mean, I don't know. I'm just thinking aloud on this kind of stuff. It just, I guess, again, to the core of all of this, it seems like with crisis comes an opportunity. There's a crisis within this Live situation that is new this morning. The opportunity is, can the PGA Tour capitalize on it by creating some sort of re-entrance thing that is more competition-based than what we've seen in terms of just a fine? Like, the average everyday golf fan doesn't care about the fine that Rahm would pay to get back
0: in. Can you make more money on a televised golf event versus getting these guys to pay this fine?
1: Exactly right. Do we waive the fine if they win? And if they don't win, we'll see you next year.
0: Or you can still pay the fine.
2: But that would not benefit the PGA that much, except for the one event. Because then you're losing out on all these huge draws.
1: But that's what CeCe's asking. Yeah. Can you figure out a way of making this the biggest thing ever where you have some sort of massive payday?
0: But the point is, you want these golfers back in the fold for the entire calendar with the tour. Because if you don't have them, I'm not going to say it's detrimental, but it doesn't help you grow the game.
1: Okay, then just to finish this conversation for now. Are we all in agreement there's something here? Maybe it's not my idea, but there's something here. Pat, you're Mr. Golf around here. Is there something there?
2: No, I don't think there is.
1: Okay. Maybe that's why golf is not growing the way it should, because we have people like Pat, your own fans, crapping on the
0: idea. I don't think Pat is anti the idea of what we're talking about in terms of pitting these golfers against each other in a match play scenario. I mean, the PGA Tour is going to do that anyway. I guess the whole point is to take it to the place where there are actual real stakes for both the Live Tour guys and the PGA Tour guys, is a place that the PGA is just not going to go. And Pat is living in the reality of knowing how these people, you know, respond when it comes to these different types of scenarios. They're not going to go for the idea.
1: We're on Sportsmanlike, presented by Progressive Insurance.
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5: Your Skynet forecast for today. We'll have a chance of showers or thunderstorms this afternoon. Mostly cloudy with a high of 78 degrees. Tonight, a chance of showers or thunderstorms. Overnight with a overnight low of 61 with mostly cloudy skies. Thursday, mostly sunny with a high 78. Friday, sunshine and a high of 79 degrees. For Skynet weather, I'm Bird Richardson, ESPN Radio, 1430 AM and 105.7 FM.
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2: Your Skynet forecast for this afternoon will have a chance of showers or thunderstorms. It will be partly sunny with a high near 79 degrees tonight. Chance of showers and thunderstorms overnight with an overnight low of 62. Thursday, a slight chance for showers in the morning, then mostly sunny with a high 79. Friday calls for sunshine and 79. Saturday, a chance of showers, mostly sunny and 78. For Skynet weather, I'm Kara Stallings, ESPN Radio 1430 AM and 105.7 FM.
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3: Hey, rest in peace. I think I had to, like, midway through the season be like, all right, we're going to go back to the other ball now.
4: Yeah, we can't do this.
3: The basketball.
4: Yeah.
3: That's wild.
4: That's crazy. The ball is the issue, and you actually change the ball.
3: Those are the kind of things we're talking about in terms of the biggest flops, right? Like, the things like that, like,
5: Go with Mike Tyson's Legends Only Boxing League.
3: Don't remember this.
4: Don't remember
3: Please
4: it
3: explain.
4: At all.
3: Or expound, or expand,
5: fought,
3: whatever it is.
5: You might remember, I think it was around the pandemic, he fought Roy Jones Jr., And it was like,
3: unsafe.
5: Oh gosh, this is
3: seems
5: like
3: unsafe. Yeah,
5: it was really hard to watch. Nobody wants to watch a bunch of 50-year-olds fighting each other.
4: Unless it was Bernard Hopkins, but I digress.
3: Wow, Mike Tyson's Legends. I literally do not remember that at all.
4: Yeah, that's crazy.
5: It barely even got off the ground.
3: I do remember yesterday where the Cowboys and Saints got into multiple brawls. Brian Schottenheimer, and this is at a joint practice, about 10 or so different scuffles during the course of the inner squad practice here, the joint practice. Brian Schottenheimer, head coach of the Cowboys, had this to say about what he saw from his squad yesterday.
6: A little chippy, you know, not the way we like to do business. Got to be better, but I got to look at the film. You know, we're certainly not going to take, you know, from anybody, but again, it was chippy on both sides, and like I said, I want our guys to play on the edge without going over the edge. One guy sounds like he might have thrown a punch, and that's why he left practice.
3: All right, you hear that, CeCe, and you think what about the Cowboys and Saints this year, but specifically the Cowboys, higher expectations.
4: Cowboys are trying to build a bully. They're trying to create an identity around being physically, mentally tough. And here's the thing, football is an emotional game. You can't be good at it without emotion. You can't be good at it without ego. But you have to channel those things. You can't let them consume you, control you, to the point where you're out of control. And so I think that's the lesson that's there to be learned with all of the fights throughout the joint practices with the Saints. It's a teachable moment for both coaches that are going into year two with their respective teams.
3: Let's look at it the other way. Have you ever been a part of a team where a cheap shot was taken at somebody. Somebody said something, whatever, on practice field-wise. And you're like, that guy should fight back. Why is he not fighting back? And you then have actual concern about the player. Like, I'm not sure I want to be in the trenches with that guy if he's not going to defend himself in that moment.
4: It goes both ways. Like, I've had teammates that haven't fought back, and you wonder whether or not they'll have your back in a critical moment in the game. I've been in practices where there was a teammate that swung a helmet at a guy that didn't have a helmet on.
3: Well, you
4: worry about their level of care and concern for your teammate. Listen, it's the NFL. You're not going to like everybody that you play with, but the great teams, the championship winning teams, you got to have love for everybody in the building. And when you're willing to swing a helmet at somebody that doesn't have a hat on, that doesn't have a helmet on, then you mean that person something really bad. And so that takes it to the realm of not giving a damn about somebody that you have to care about in order to have success as a team.
3: But let's just put you back with the Dallas Cowboys.
4: Needless to say, that person wasn't on the team much longer.
3: Understood. Let's put you back with the Dallas Cowboys quickly. Let's say instead of your playing days, you're a front office member right now. You observed that yesterday. You're talking to Brian Schottenheimer. You're talking to Will McClay, the general manager, Stephen Jones, Jerry Jones, and you're saying, guys, I've been in this league a million years. That's a good thing we saw yesterday.
4: Yeah, I mean, here's what I'll say. I don't know a team that has been worth its salt that hasn't had at least one fight in training camp, right? Football is a game of territory. It's taking territory. It's defending territory.

0: practice without actually playing in a game that has any stakes, there are going to be some fights. Players, coaches, all of us, we hate training camp, but it's a necessary evil in order to become what you want to in the regular season and hopefully in the playoffs. So you're going to have some of these fights. The problem rises where you start to have guys get out of control, not be able to get the work that you need to in terms of executing the plays, but then also when guys are doing things that can make them unavailable from a discipline standpoint, and those behaviors potentially carrying over into actual games in the regular season. So there's a fine line between, you know, looking at it as a net positive, but then also actually fostering an environment where your guys are just reckless. And because of those behaviors, because of being conditioned the way that they have been, getting tossed out of a game that matters.
1: Well, for those teams that don't have that fire, don't have that kind of aggression, don't have that kind of excitement before the season begins, CeCe, maybe you should just send them all 5-hour energy.
0: Okay, well, here you go, man. 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
8: 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It is always a pleasure to get the opportunity to talk to our next guest, Jeremy Schapp. Little League World Series kicking off today, 1 p.m. Eastern on ESPN. Jeremy has a new E60 documentary tonight, 9 p.m. Eastern on ESPN and the ESPN app, which we will get to in a second. But before we do that, Jeremy, who was Bill Rasmussen?
11: Oh, I mean, Bill Rasmussen was a remarkable man, right? Who had this remarkable idea along with his son, Scott. I was fortunate to get to know him a little bit over the last few years, spent some time with him on a couple of different stories about ESPN history, about, you know, that eureka moment when he and Scott come up with the idea for this crazy sports network, which everyone said couldn't possibly work. He was a dreamer. He was, you know, kind of the epitome of one of those people. You tell them no, and they just keep trying and trying and trying harder until they can make it work. I mean, the whole idea, right, that, you know, they come up with this sitting in traffic in May of 1978, and on September 7th, 1979, it's on the air, you know, with Getty Oil and Budweiser, these huge sponsors, and it's all come to fruition in the face of so much skepticism and so many technical difficulties, financial difficulties, all of that. It's just, it's a great story, and I think, you know, Bill really was able to appreciate the way that what he created changed so many lives, the way that it changed the experience of the sports fan in this country in incalculable ways. And it gave him enormous pleasure. And he was really just a fun guy to be around. I was at his house, I guess it was maybe 6 or 7 years ago now, is pre-pandemic. We were talking about the first live event ever that was on ESPN, which was the Softball World Series in 1979. And he was just charming and had a great sense of humor. And, you know, it all happens because he got fired. He got fired by the Hartford Whalers. He was their PR guy, their publicist. And he was working for Gordie Howe, who was playing for the Whalers at that point. He was working for Gordie Howe personally. Wow. He got fired by the Whalers and fired by Gordie Howe at the same time. So he had to come up with something. So he came up with one.

0: the
1: that's incredible.
0: Most incredible
1: that's
0: ideas ever in media.
2: And yeah. I should note, the reason that I'm asking Jeremy that is, unfortunately, he did pass away at 93 years old yesterday. I should have provided that context there. Just quick other follow-up before we get to the story that you have tonight, which is heartbreaking and heartwarming simultaneously, which we'll get to. Was Bill Rasmussen a businessman or a content man?
0: Oh, I mean, I think he was both, right? I mean, because where he came from, he really was a content guy. He was, you know, he was a guy who was, you know, working as a publicist. He was writing material. He was an announcer himself, you know, but you got to remember, he wasn't at ESPN very long after it launched. You know, the conditions, you know, that he had to agree to make it possible for the network to get on the air eventually would lead to his departure from the company. And he was out of there pretty quickly. I want to say, I think by the end of 1980. So in terms of content at ESPN, you know, his legacy is limited by that. The fact that he wasn't there that long, but his legacy is so much bigger in terms of the creation of the network, all that it stands for, all that it hoped to achieve, its location, all of that. And SportsCenter came on the air that very first day. So I would say, you know, he was a visionary businessman, and it was centered around this giant canvas for content that he conceptualized.
1: Staying with legacy, I want to get to your E60 story that's airing tonight at 9 p.m. on our air, ESPN. Living on the Michael Camarota story. Who was Michael Camarota in 1991, and who did he become, Jeremy?
0: Yeah, so, you know, Michael Camarota was a kid from Staten Island, and he loved sports, and he was one of those kids who went to the Little League World Series in Williamsport in 1991, representing Staten Island and New York City and the East. Team got all the way to the U.S. Championship game, where it lost to a team from California. But, you know, the kids come home, and Michael was the right fielder, and they come home and they're stars, and, you know, they're soaking up all of the accolades, and they're appearing on shows and meeting with the mayor and the borough president, all that kind of stuff. And he was a kid who loved sports. And this was a great team. This team, as I said, it got to the U.S. Championship game. It featured Jason Marquis, who would go on to win more than 100 games in the big leagues. Outstanding major league pitcher. There were some real talents there. And Michael continued to play baseball for a few years, but he really stood out as a hockey player at Wagner College on Staten Island, where he became the team captain, their leading scorer as defenseman. And like a lot of kids from Staten Island, particularly among New York's five boroughs, he wanted a career in civil service, and he entered the fire department. And on the morning of 9/11, and we're coming up, of course, on the 25th anniversary, he responded to the call. He was working at Ladder Company 11 on the Lower East Side. It's only about a mile and a half, I would say, from the World Trade Center site. And he perished that morning after the terrorist attacks on the World Trade Center. And he was the youngest member of the FDNY to be killed that day. And you know, this story is about his legacy. It's about his life. It's about his death. It's about the aftermath for his family as well, trying to deal with something so horrific, which was a national tragedy as well as, of course, a personal tragedy for so many thousands of people. And that's really what our story is about. But as you know, the Little League component of it is, there's more to it than that, because his number was retired to the Little League World Series, his number 11.
2: I want to make sure accuracy on this. He wore jersey number 11?
0: That's right. He wore jersey number 11.
2: He wore jersey number 11, died on 9/11, and was part of the FDNY, the Troop 11? Like, that all those numbers are all tied in like that?
0: That's true. Yeah. And, you know, you think about some of that stuff. He also was a right fielder, so he was position number 9. And that's one of the things that struck the people at the Little League World Series when they were thinking about ways to honor him after 9/11. His is the only number retired at the Little League World Series. So if you show up at the Little League World Series and you've been wearing 9, 11, I should say, that season,

0: can't wear it at the Little League World Series. There's a decal up on the right in right field at the stadium. He's been enshrined in the Hall of Excellence there. And, you know, Michael Camerota, is you know, one of those guys who we should know and we should honor. He gave his life for others. You know, it's about courage. It's about commitment. And he was, you know, he was just a kid. He was 22 when he died. He'd only been on the job for a few weeks, but he knew what this entailed. He knew the risks. He knew, and to an almost uncanny extent, as if you watch the, you know, the doc, if those listening now watch the doc, they'll see. But it really is about, it's about his family too, and how they suffered afterwards. And even now, you know, a quarter century later, of course, continue to suffer, because when something like that happens, you don't recover.
1: Jeremy, what was the interview while you were putting together this documentary that you found the most insightful into who Michael Camerota was?
0: Well, you know, we talked to his family. We talked to his dad and his brother and his sister, his mom. His mom died a while ago. And we spoke to his teammates and his best friend. Our director, Gus Pfisterer, spoke to some of the people at the Little League World Series as well, out in Williamsport. You know, Joe, his brother, who was a member of the NYPD and then subsequently a member of the FDNY as well. So he's NYPD on 9/11, and he's waiting to go to the FDNY Academy, which he eventually does. You know, after his brother is killed on 9/11, he becomes a firefighter as well. And he wrote a book about Michael and talked about his struggles coping with the death of his brother. You know, but what stands out really, Chris, is that, you know, 25 years later, it's all still so raw for all of these people who loved him and cared about him. And it's, you know, I guess it shouldn't be a surprise, right? Like, it's the worst thing that can happen. And but he was able in his short life to touch so many other people's lives, and he left behind this legacy, and he left behind a letter as well that we talk about, and we don't have to get into all the details right now, that really again is kind of uncanny in the way that it expressed his feelings about the job that he was doing. And I think it's important 25 years later that we tell these kinds of stories.
2: We're talking with Jeremy Schapp, E60 host, of course. New E60 tonight, 9 p.m. Eastern. Living on the Michael Camerota story debuts tonight, 9 p.m. Eastern time. He lost his life tragically, 9/11. Was a Little League World Series player for Staten Island in 91 and FDNY after that. You are from New York City. Correct me if I'm wrong. The year he died, you were also 22 years old.
0: No, I was 32.
2: Okay.
0: I'm so I assume
2: this one is going to hit home no matter what, but there's an extra part of this that hits home, correct?
0: Yeah. Yeah, I mean, you know, it's not just New Yorkers, right? Or people in DC, you know, where the plane went into the Pentagon, or United 93, right? I mean, we felt it all as a country, and people felt it around the world. But yeah, as a New Yorker, you know, being there that day, you know, 5 miles away, but, you know, I still think about it a lot. I think millions of people still think about it a lot. It was so horrific. And I was talking about this recently. It's almost as if, right, like our lives and the world around us, for a lot of people, is separated between, you know, pre-9/11 and post-9/11. Mm-hmm. So many things changed the way we look at the world. With the anniversary coming up, I'm sure it's going to be very emotional. I mean, it's going to be emotional for me. And I'm just one of millions of people who kind of experienced it, not in a truly personal way, but as a New Yorker, as an American. And you still think about it, obviously.
2: Well, Jeremy.

0: 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Obviously, a really difficult story that you put together that people can watch tonight, 9 p.m. Eastern on ESPN. Obviously, if they miss it live, available on the ESPN app as part of E60. Jeremy, thank you so much. We appreciate the time.
1: Thanks for having me.
0: Jeremy Schapp, just obviously a tremendous reporter and story that goes hand in hand, of course, with the Little League World Series. One jersey number retired, and is that of Michael Camerota, who passed away in 9/11. We're on Sportsmanlike, presented by Progressive Insurance.
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6: Local and federal law enforcement revealed the results of a major crackdown on violent crime in northern Ohio. Operation Northern Shield led to nearly 684 arrests across eight Ohio cities, including Cleveland, Akron, Canton, and Toledo. The eight-week operation targeted people wanted for violent crimes and gang activity. Nearly 200 firearms were seized, along with fentanyl, meth, cocaine, and other drugs. 29 gang members were among those arrested. David Topher, United States Attorney for the Northern District of Ohio, comments.
7: These individuals were wanted for crimes of violence such as homicide, manslaughter, assault, robbery, firearms violations, drug trafficking, and sex offenses.
6: In Northwest Ohio, Oregon voters will have the final say on whether the city should place new limits on future data centers. ONN's Angela Ann has that story.
8: A charter amendment on the November ballot would limit data centers in the city to 25 megawatts of power. The proposal stems from a petition effort collecting more than 2,000 signatures in about 3 weeks. The charter amendment would not ban data centers outright. Instead, it would limit the amount of power a facility could use.
6: In Southeast Ohio, official cleanup crews are actively clearing household waste and storm debris in Crooksville, Corning, and Roseville. The New Lexington Reservoir and Dam have been cleared and are stable. Several roads remain closed for inspection and repair. For the Ohio News Network, I'm Jay Fox.
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2: Coordinator, they add DJ Moore, a little Keon Coleman reboot, maybe another shot at making himself work as a wide receiver. New stadium. But all of that pales in comparison to Josh Allen and the need to get to the Super Bowl. Can they do it?
3: Yeah, I mean, they can always do it when you got 17 as your quarterback, right? Josh Allen is unbelievable in terms of an individual talent. And under Joe Brady, it's been one of the most proficient offenses in the National Football League. Joe Brady took over as offense coordinator in November of 2023. And since then, the Bills have the best record in the regular season in the NFL, 31-10. They're second in points per game, second in rush yards per game, and second in total first downs per game. So it's pretty good, the impact that Joe Brady has had as the play caller for the team and for the offense specifically. Now, when you look at the playoff loss to the Denver Broncos, when you look at the upper echelon defenses that you're going to have to go through in the AFC in order to get to the Super Bowl, Josh Allen hasn't played well. He hasn't fared well against the Texans. He had four turnovers in the AFC divisional round game out in Mile High Stadium. They had to find a way to make life easier for Josh Allen, and that is bringing in DJ Moore, who is a yak monster, great with yards after catch, and he's outstanding in terms of being a bona fide deep threat. So him taking the top off of the defense, James Cook continuing to be toward the top of the league in rushing the football, it should be an easier lift for Josh Allen. And I think that's a good thing for the Buffalo Bills.
2: I've heard a lot of people say this team's going to be different this year. I think Orlovsky, ESPN NFL analyst, said people don't realize how good the roster is, etc. What do you believe is different year over year, McDermott to Joe Brady? Like, why are people thinking and feeling that this could be different? Just because a new coach?
3: Well, I think they're
2: different.
3: Excited about a new voice in a new philosophy, so to speak, in terms of what the ethos of the team is going to be. But here's the thing that I would say. I'm excited about Joe Brady taking over and what that means for Josh Allen, what that means for the overall team. But they are losing a ton of leadership on that team. They lost their left guard, David Edwards, in free agency. He's now with the New Orleans Saints. Matt Milano is gone, right? Like, A.J. Epenesa is gone. Teron Johnson is gone. Like, these are not necessarily household names, but they were guys in leadership roles with the Buffalo Bills. What does that mean in terms of the lift for Josh Allen from a leadership perspective? What does that mean for the lift for Joe Brady from a leadership perspective? I'm not worried about the X's and O's. I'm actually not really worried about the talent base that they have on the roster. What I am worried about is the intangibles that ultimately determine the difference between really good teams and Super Bowl winning teams.
2: I'm going to use a basketball comp for you because it's a really interesting point you just brought up. You and I both heard years ago, it could never be Tatum and Brown's team unless Marcus Smart wasn't there. It wasn't an insult to Marcus Smart. Yeah. Is that he was such an overwhelming leader that if they wanted to make it their team, he couldn't be there. It couldn't be with your team. It couldn't really be Luka's team if LeBron's there.
3: Yeah.
2: Those guys are not the name guys. Matt Milano is a name guy, right? Some of those guys are name guys.
3: Yeah, Matt Milano's an all-pro.
2: None of them are LeBron, right?
3: Yeah, but I mean, even like, yeah, yeah.
2: My question then becomes, is this the first time it is truly Josh Allen's team? Did they move on from everyone that could be deemed the leader of the team in order to say, Josh, your coach, your team, your Super Bowl?
3: Yeah, I don't think there's anybody that can say they have more an investment in the franchise, more blood in the ground for the Buffalo Bills than Josh Allen. I don't think there's anybody there that can make a claim to have more invested in the success of that franchise from a player standpoint. So that's what makes it interesting.
2: And I will say this.

0: coaching change, the removal of McDermott, I don't know that that's on Josh Allen.
1: Yeah, because McDermott's success predates Josh Allen.
0: Right, but what I'm saying is I think the hiring of Brady is on Josh Allen. And I think that's a good thing. I think he's going to be good. But I think that
1: the hiring of Brady is also on Josh Allen from the standpoint of him getting Sean McDermott fired with four turnovers in a playoff game.
0: Sure.
1: Which he thinks about.
0: Sure. Yeah. But like, I don't think the hiring of Jesse Minter is on Lamar the way that the hiring of Joe Brady is on Josh Allen.
1: Oh, completely
0: agree. This is his coach.
1: Completely agree.
0: His team, his C on the jersey, so to speak, figuratively, literally, whatever it is, this year for the Buffalo Bills.
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5: From around the world, these are the AP International News headlines. The Ukrainian anti-corruption agencies are investigating senior officials in President Volodymyr Zelensky's office. It comes a day after the recently fired defense minister, Mykhailo Fedorov, criticized corruption in Ukraine and called for elections to be held. The United Arab Emirates has suspended all trade with Iran after it said it had come under renewed fire from the country. Iran has denied the claim. Israel has struck an airbase in northwestern Syria, aiming to prevent Turkish troops from deploying there. Syria condemned the strikes as a violation of its sovereignty. Congo's Ebola outbreak has reached 5,000 cases, as responders warn it's spreading at an unprecedented speed as they face frequent hostilities from communities. The World Health Organization's Dr. Tierno Balde.
6: People are having their relatives who are sick, who are dying.
5: I'm Karen Shamas.
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10: Your Skynet forecast for this afternoon will have a chance of showers or thunderstorms. It will be partly sunny with a high near 79 degrees tonight. Chance of showers and thunderstorms overnight with an overnight low of 62. Thursday, a slight chance for showers in the morning, then mostly sunny with a high 79. Friday calls for sunshine and 79. Saturday, a chance of showers, mostly sunny and 78. For Skynet weather, I'm Kara Stallings, ESPN Radio 1430 AM and 105.7 FM.
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5: Rob, that's a great line about Nat Hackett.
4: Go ahead.
5: A dope.
6: He was a dope that year.
5: I feel like dope is an understated term that we need to use more of. Dope.
4: He's in Arizona now with Mike LaFleur?
5: He is.
6: He's the OC.
5: He's in charge of developing Carson Beck and Jeremiah Love.
4: Yeah, don't feel as good about that.
6: Who's
4: here? We are live, and Doggy is here. You look good. Look at that suit.
5: Doggy.
4: Yes, Michelle is off, so it's just Chris and I with Christopher Mad Dog Russo. How are you?
7: Well, how are you doing?
4: Boy, you've been on a lot of vacations.
7: Hello, Mr. Canty.
5: How are you doing?
7: I just went to Jackson Hole, Wyoming.
4: How was that?
7: It's really quite a place. First off, it's the only airport in the United States where the airport's in a national park. That's the first thing. 97% of the U.S. government owns 97% of the park. So you stay in Grand Teton, which is about 10 miles from Jackson Hole, and you hike, went to Yellowstone for a day, and you see every animal. I didn't see a bear, but you see every animal known to man. You know, you see elk, moose, bison, and you go on these safari things, and you do these hikes. And then Sunday, we spent all day driving to Yellowstone, which is basically the size of Rhode Island.
5: Wow.
7: It's about 100 miles from Jackson Hole. So you go to Yellowstone, and you go see, you know, waterfalls and canyons and all those kinds of things. So it was really a hell of a trip. Family, whole family went. So first time, you know, the four of us with my wife and I went. We all met there. And Jackson Hole is a great town. That's where they did all those great westerns.
5: Yeah.
7: Including Shane in 1953, a famous one with Alan Ladd. Beautiful little town. Went to a rodeo Friday night.
4: Oh, wow.
7: Hot. Couldn't get a seat. Had to get them online.
4: Oh, God.
7: So that was fun. And, you know, I tell you how busy it is. I tried for 5 weeks to get dinner reservations. 5 weeks before I even went. 5 o'clock or 8:45.
5: Wow.
4: Now, what do you do in that spot?
5: You go with the 5 o'clock. You go with the early dinner.
7: 5 and 5:30.
5: Yes.
4: Have to.
7: I can't eat at 9 o'clock at night.
5: No, that's ridiculous.
4: Now, I'm surprised, but are you into these vacations like that, like the sightseeing ones? Because I would think that you would rather the tennis, beach, read a
7: book. Well, I can't play tennis right now because I got a bad shoulder.
4: Okay.
7: So I'm getting that fixed in a week. I got a rotator cuff. That's going to bother me. So I haven't played all summer.
5: You'll feel a lot better afterwards.
7: Oh, I will.
5: Yeah.
7: And then rehab will be a pain, but I'll deal with it. As far as the, the golf, I went to Normandy earlier in the summer. That's where you get the idea where, you know, you're all wrapped up with me taking vacations, Mr. Cohn.
4: You're not the Russo I'm worried about taking vacations.
7: Oh,
4: there's another one
7: he
4: taking too
7: a,
4: many.
7: I gave him
4: oh
7: a
4: Oh, my God. Colin,
7: I gave
4: his
7: him
4: son,
7: a,
4: ESPN West Palm, guy's in his second season as a host. How many days does he have off?
7: He didn't cheat on it, but he was in Norway NBA Finals.
5: Ah.
7: And he heard from his father on that.
5: Mm. Good.
7: He heard from his father on that. But enough high school football with the videos on Friday nights.
4: How about this? Canty today. Mike Tannenbaum comes in. He says, who's the biggest influence in your life, non-family? Tell him what you say.
5: High school basketball coach. Jerry Faulkner.
7: That's good for you.
5: Yeah.
7: You need to have that.
5: Yeah.
7: But, I mean, he sends my son all over West Palm Beach for video with a preseason high school football.
4: When the Yankees are playing
7: Tampa in a divisional game.
4: It may not matter. Let's be honest. The way the Yankees. Now, give Canty. So, Canty's 7 months in. To his son is 7 months old.
5: 7 months old.
7: Oh,
5: Yeah.
4: One of the things, first kid, one of the things he has said.
7: First
5: one.
7: How old are you?
5: 43.
7: Oh, my God. I had my first at 39.
5: Yeah.
7: So it,
5: we lived a little bit before we were there.
7: Wow.
4: Now, give him
7: my last at 45.
4: Give him your whole vacation.

0: and trip.
1: Okay,
0: breakdown.
1: So here's the deal. So people have to be clear when they say vacation versus trip. If you take a kid when you go out of town, that is a trip. That's not a vacation. 100%. A vacation is without the kid when you can relax, or if you're bringing hired help with you,
2: which I have
1: to take care of the kid.
2: Right.
1: That's a vacation.
2: I agree.
1: But when you're going out of town with the kid with no hired help, that is a trip.
2: Especially 7 months old.
1: Yeah.
2: I mean, that's naps and everything else. The one thing about the Yellows, the Jackson Hole, if you ever did go, and I definitely would recommend it.
1: Okay, I'm going.
2: You got to start your day at 6, 7 o'clock in the morning. I mean,
0: that's late for us. So
2: I mean, you got to start your day for these hikes. For instance, my kids went on a hike on Thursday morning, and they got to their lot at 7:30. There's only 50 spots in the lot, and they were the 30th car to park.
1: Mm.
2: And if you don't get there prior, you're waiting an hour before somebody moves out of the thing. So you really got to start your, you know. So that's something you gotta. And then if you do the hike for 4 hours, what do you do about food if you're eating dinner at 5:30 at night?
1: Yeah.
2: So there's a lot of little things you got to figure out. But if they take the four kids on that vacation, including the aforementioned Colin Rousseau, who's taking a lot of vacation this summer, that is a situation where, you know, you got to go out and do things with them.
1: Yeah.
2: And they're all in their 20s now, but 7 months old, that's tricky, Christopher.
1: Well, dog, with my wife, when it comes to itineraries and doing stuff,
2: she's
1: when we go out of town, yeah,
2: she's good at it.
1: Yeah, it's like training camp in terms of what our schedule
2: you
1: is.
2: You let her do it. So let her organize it. The kid takes the nap.
0: We're talking with Christopher Mad Dog Rousseau here on Unsportsmanlike. You'll see him at First Take, 10 a.m. Eastern Time. Mad Dog Unleashed, 3 to 6 Eastern on Mad Dog Sports Radio on Sirius XM. We had a big fight this morning. NL MVP. Right now, who are you voting for?
2: I'm not voting for Ohtani. He's won it too many times.
0: That's not a reason you can't vote for someone.
2: You know, that I can't. I mean, I got to do somebody. He's got 30 homers. So does Peter Crow Armstrong. I might go give it to him.
1: PCA, let's go.
2: He plays in the outfield. He plays center field. Ohtani does not do that. Ohtani hasn't pitched in a month and a half.
0: But he still pitched 14 games. They're 9-5 in the games he started.
1: And guess what? Even when you include his WAR as a pitcher, it's not as high as PCA.
2: Yeah, I don't go by WAR anyway. Because
1: I understand, but I'm just saying when it comes to the lift.
0: Goes by the WAR of 18-12 he's more into.
2: Well, I am. I mean, well, here's the best way to look at it.
1: We haven't seen somebody like Ohtani since then. But here's one thing I will say, though. But, Doggy, when you think about the lift that PCA has with the Chicago Cubs in terms of elevating everybody in the franchise, he does more than Shohei Ohtani.
2: Well, here's the other thing. Yeah, 100%. Here's the other thing. If Ohtani wasn't on the team, would the Dodgers still be in first place?
1: Yes.
2: Yes. If PCA wasn't on the team, would the Cubs be 20 games over 500?
1: No, they would not be in striking distance of the NL Central. I mean, they wouldn't be.
0: The Dodgers did win a World Series prior to Ohtani there. It's not the same roster. I understand that.
2: But it was also in a pandemic.
0: Okay, but this team prior to Ohtani was still good.
1: But they're spending $600 million on payroll.
0: For now. We'll see. Walter, who knows what's going to happen? He's going to have to sell the team.
2: Absolutely. He's in big trouble. There's no way you buy the Lakers and sell it in 5-6 months if there isn't something going on.
0: 100%.
2: The Dodgers, the days of them, they got major issues. You're right about that. But I would vote. I mean, I might do it just to be different, but I might go PCA.
0: Nobody hates talking sports that are not in season more than Doggy hates it. Give me an NFL take right now that you're like, you know what, I actually like this. Because technically we're not in season yet. Is there an NFL topic that you would say I actually like talking about right now?
2: That's a good question.
0: Because you hate it. They give them the rundown for first take.
2: You know, July or August football, I can't take. Play the game. The season starts September 9th. I'll be on top. And once the season starts on September 9th,
0: so there's
2: I'll be
0: no NFL topic. This
2: I'm thinking of one.
0: Yeah.
2: NFL topic right now that I would sink my teeth into. You know, I'll give you this. You know, I'm a little tired of the Baker Mayfield thing. Ooh. I know he loves to play with a chip on his shoulder. What do you want Tampa to do? Give him $60 million a year? There are a million quarterbacks coming out of next year's draft. You got Dante Moore. You got the kid from LSU. You got the Ohio State kid. You got
0: Arch.
2: I can't forget him. You got the Mississippi quarterback. Mm-hmm. What are they supposed to do? And Mayfield is a good quarterback. He's not top 10. He's a good quarterback. They were 8-9 last year. And the idea that Mayfield always seems to think he has to play with a chip on his shoulder, that gets a little tiresome. I'll show you. They've disrespected me. Calm down. Well, he wants $60 million a year. I mean, if you were the Tampa franchise where, you know, you're trying to piecemeal the team. You're not even sure about the head coach. And again, you got a million quarterbacks coming out of next year's draft. Evan.

0: just named a few. Yeah. I'd have to go back. There's about eight or nine of them. There's a lot of them who could be good. Would you go out there and get Mayfield, who has won, what, one playoff game in his career, maybe two? Would you go out, or three? I guess he won one with the Browns. But would you go out there and give him, you know, $60 million a year, 200, you know, the quarterback price?
1: No.
0: I wouldn't either.
1: No.
0: And he, you know, goes on this constant theme. I can't believe they did this to me. I'll show them. Calm down. That's the one that I would have some problems with. I would do that today.
1: Dougie, I wanted to ask you about this, and I know this is a little bit off the beaten path, but I think it's still an important story. What did you make of how the NBA handled the investigation into Kawhi Leonard with the Clippers and the whole salary cap circumvention?
0: Yeah, I'm not trying to read that. Yeah,
1: what did you make of it, and what happens next? Because nobody knows.
0: Well, Ballmer sounds like he's going to be proved innocent. You know, no evidence, so it doesn't seem like Ballmer's in any kind of trouble.
1: Yeah.
0: I don't know what they're going to do with Leonard. I guess they're going to let it, they'll let it go and let Leonard go to Toronto. It's a very good question. It dragged on forever. You got a huge trade that right now is sort of on a conveyor belt. Nobody knows exactly where he's going to be at the end of the day. The Clippers don't want him back. The Toronto wants him. He won there. It's a very strange story. I completely agree. And the NBA is going to have, you know, let's be honest. I mean, it's a little bit like baseball. Baseball had a great postseason last year, great World Series. Then they had the World Baseball Classic, which they did very well in. And the NBA had, you know, a juice with the Knicks. Then they had a big offseason. LeBron goes to Philly. Everybody's wrapped up on a schedule. A lot of momentum for the NBA right now. And, you know, I am not one necessarily
2: you're complimenting the NBA.
0: The regular season doesn't mean anything, but, I mean,
2: I've never had this happen in all my years knowing you.
0: Well, the NBA regular season doesn't mean anything. That's the biggest problem I have with the NBA, and they know that. That's why they put all these little in things in there with challenge cups, and that's why they put Philadelphia and the Knicks in game one.
1: Yes.
0: Because they know in game one that LeBron's going to play.
1: Mm-hmm.
0: If they put that game in the middle of February, you know, with load management, half the players may not be in the game. They put it in the first game of the year. Embiid, LeBron, the Knicks will play everybody. They'll have themselves an interesting game. Spurs, Knicks, Christmas, they know Wembanyama's going to play. The load management issue. But again, forgetting all that, the NBA's got a lot of juice going into the regular season, which is good to see.
2: Dougie, I'm going to give you something that you're going to be shocked we discussed. And we spent
0: today
2: a lot of time on this.
1: You'd be shocked about
2: Shocked by this. The LIV PGA situation.
0: Wow,
2: going on.
0: I am surprised.
2: Yes. Okay. So here's my big idea. I think something is there for the PGA Tour to take advantage of. I would do some sort of tournament for these LIV guys to play their way back in. Let them do some sort of elimination tournament, something creative. Like CC said, a $25 million fine to come back in is one hell of a grudge that you're going to hold. So why not? Do I like that they left? No, but why not take advantage of the top story at ESPN.com? Liv is falling apart. They have no money. The Saudi money
0: was a disaster. They're going to cancel the last tournament of the year. Yeah, it's a mess.
2: So why not do some sort of tournament where these guys play either against each other or against PGA guys to play their way in?
0: I don't know if the DeChambeaus and the Rahms are going to put up with that, but I understand what you're saying. There's about five or six players that right now that you miss. You miss DeChambeau. I think you miss Hatton. He's fun to watch, and he's always in the mix when these majors go. You certainly miss Rahm. You know, there's about four or five guys. I'd have to, Cameron Smith in the old days you missed. There's about four or five guys that the PGA Tour survived. Nobody thought they would. You know, they thought that LIV with all this endless money and with all the poaching, you thought that LIV would be the team, that the PGA was in trouble, and the PGA out-survived LIV. So give the PGA a lot of credit for that. But they still miss about four or five guys. I mean, DeChambeau is the second most popular player in golf outside of Rory. It's Rory, DeChambeau, and Scheffler. Scheffler's the best, but they do miss DeChambeau. And he doesn't seem like he's inclined to want to come back and play.
2: I don't mean to interrupt.
0: And Rahm, too.
2: I have not talked to you about this. Tell CeCe and everybody about Scheffler's dad.
0: Oh, he's
2: Oh, my God. With you and give him the story.
0: That's
2: a good job by me.
0: Yeah, very good.
2: Thank you.
0: You heard that. last Ryder Cup, I went out there to do two shows at the Ryder Cup. That was at Bethpage in September. So I did a Tuesday and a Wednesday shows out there because, you know, it was a huge event. I know the course. So I actually went out there to do the two radio shows. PGA Tour Radio sets me up. Anyway, the second day, Scheffler's father, driving around the course with his wife in a cart, says, do you know where Mad Dog is broadcasting from? I want to meet him. So the driver knew where, you know, the cart, driving the cart knew where I was.

0: came by, and he's in here, and Scheffler's father came out like 5 to 5. It was during a break. I put him on at 5 o'clock. Guy was tremendous.
1: Awesome.
0: I'll give you two or three things. He said he knew at 6 years old when Scotty, living in Paramus, New Jersey, wanted to go hit golf balls at a driving range in the middle of the winter time. So he took him up there, shoveled the snow off the mats so Scotty Jr. could hit the golf ball in practice.
1: Oh, yeah.
0: They moved to Texas. So he'd have to do it in decent weather. And in those days, now this is probably, I don't know what year, let's say 20 years ago, maybe, yeah, somewhere in right around 2002, 2003, he was a stay-at-home dad. His wife worked. And in those days, I mean, that's a little, you know, 20 years ago, that's, people didn't, and he did that, to take care of his four kids. And I asked him, I said, well, you must talk to him every Sunday after a tournament. He says, I never do. I says, you don't pick up the phone and talk to your kid after how he did it. No, I don't want to drive him crazy. I leave him alone. And he makes sure he goes to the majors. But, you know, if he's playing in, let's say he just played in Memphis and he won. Would you call him on Sunday to congratulate him? Well, maybe he would have called him this week because he won. But normally, to get a little recap, no. Very, very interesting guy. And I saw him again. He texts me all the time. He lives, he lives here and lives in Dallas. But very, very interesting, the relationship he has with Scotty, because he's got I think he's got three girls and a boy. I think that's what it is. And he spends one of the daughters is getting married in October. And he spends as much time with the three daughters as he does with the boy, who's the best golfer in the world. And you and I, in that situation, say, the hell with the other kids and go hang out with
1: them. Exactly. 1,000%, doggy.
0: And he didn't do that. That's why it's an interesting spot. He was a very good interview that day.
1: So as you guys are more veteran in the parent game than I am, is that the parenting advice? Don't crowd your kid?
0: Yeah, I would think don't crowd, Well, he's got two, right?
2: No, I have two. Yeah, I have two.
0: I think, in your case,
2: yours is different.
0: Your kid's liable to, going to have your genes, going to be a great athlete.
1: Yeah.
0: Let him play all the sports.
1: Agreed.
0: And you as an NFL player, Super Bowl, right, with the Giants. Let the kid go out there, be coached properly, let him enjoy it. He's going to have enough issues filling your shoes. Let him be a kid. You know, I have two of my boys who are in sports. One he knows, the other one's coaching. And I sometimes wonder if they did it because of me. And I think they picked two tough fields. Let him find his own way.
2: Timmy picked a way tougher field.
0: Way tougher.
2: Assistant coaching coaching in basketball.
0: Yeah, he took the tough field. Yeah. And Northern Arizona, no less.
1: That's hard.
0: Colin's a lot like me, the one that he works for Evan. So I can see that. But, I mean, you and your situation, you're going to go to all these. You can let him play all the sports, and you'll go to all the events. Try to lay low. And if he doesn't play well, don't talk to him when the games are over and tell him what he did wrong. Let him bring it up to you.
2: Christopher Mad Dog Russo, 10 a.m. Eastern, will be on First Take. Mad Dog Unleashed, 3 to 6 Eastern on Sirius XM 82. Thank you, Doggy. We appreciate it.
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3: Hey, this is Rich Eisen coming up on Wednesday. The Seahawks going for back-to-back titles. Cooper Kupp, Super Bowl MVP from a couple of titles for him ago, will join us. It's time for the Bears Under the Four Downs season preview microscope, and it's a Wednesday Power Ranking show on Disney Plus, the ESPN app, and ESPN Radio. 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
1: 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In Northeast Ohio, the family of a man who was shot to death by an Akron police officer is now suing the city. David Greenberg of ONN affiliate WKYC-TV in Cleveland reports.
2: The lawsuit claims that officer Michael Novak used excessive force when he shot and killed 54-year-old Michael Jones in 2024. Police say officers approached Jones in a U-Haul that had been reported stolen and a struggle then followed. Novak shot Jones twice. He later died. Jones's family is now seeking $10 million in damages. Summit County grand jury declined to indict him last year, and he does remain on the job.
1: Marijuana may be legal in Ohio, but for some, it's cost prohibitive. ONN's Jeff Hogan has more.
3: 2 years after recreational marijuana sales began in Ohio, prices here are still much higher than other states. According to Weed Buddy, cannabis price index, the cheapest ounce in Ohio costs about $112. In Michigan, that same ounce can cost as little as $7. A new law took effect earlier this year, making it illegal to bring marijuana from other states back into Ohio.
1: In Central Ohio, the Memorial Tournament announced it will join the PGA Tour Championship Series by 2028, securing the tournament's position in golf's elite top-tier division. For the Ohio News Network, I'm Jay Fox.
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7: Your Skynet forecast for this afternoon will have a chance of showers or thunderstorms. It will be partly sunny with a high near 79 degrees tonight. Chance of showers and thunderstorms overnight with an overnight low of 62. Thursday, a slight chance for showers in the morning, then mostly sunny with a high 79. Friday calls for sunshine and 79. Saturday, a chance of showers, mostly sunny and 78. For Skynet weather, I'm Kara Stallings, ESPN Radio 1430 AM and 105.7 FM.
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9: Evan Cohen, one man show.
10: Wait a second.
9: With who
10: did
9: said
10: you guys
9: it.
10: Pull that after dog reference the dad, or did you guys already have that?

0: Wow.
1: Let's go.
0: I feel like too good, I think, about that. I'm like really happy that we just did that. That was really good. Really good.
2: Is that too easy?
0: I don't think so. I think we were just on our game.
1: We were on it, yeah.
0: Mike Dunleavy Jr. is a random cut. We haven't talked about it all week.
1: We haven't talked about it all week.
0: Scheffler. The Scheffler one. We got lucky. We got lucky. It was top of mind.
2: We were trying to set up which cuts to use before the segment. Javonte's like, oh, you want to use the Stefanski here? We were like, okay, don't use that one then. We didn't use it.
0: Or the Stefanski.
2: Yeah, so we had to sitting down in the room
3: and Canty's sitting there.
1: On what was going to be used.
0: Oh, you said it too, Canty?
1: No, yeah. No, none of the ones that we just answered.
0: Yeah. No, the Stefanski.
2: No, we were like, all right, well, Javonte goes, all right, we're using Stefanski. And I'm like, it wasn't attention.
0: Wait, that's amazing. CC is such a perfectionist and so prepared that there are times where he gets in that zone where you could talk to him and he won't hear you. That's an amazing bit, Javonte. If you just actually out all of the audio to him to see if he processes it, if he's focusing on whatever's next in terms of the show.
1: Yeah.
0: Like right now, I don't think he heard anything I just said.
1: No, I heard what you said. I'm so locked in sometimes, I'm not focusing on what's going to happen. Yeah, I got you.
0: What a win. Ian Fitzsimmons, Amber and Ian, he'll join us next. 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
8: 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Jordan Tyson is out for...
12: Couple of months,
8: their wide receiver. And Alvin Kamara now, per Adam Schefter, is expected to be sidelined for at least the next month due to a sprained MCL.
12: But they think he avoided a major knee injury,
8: well,
12: which
8: is
12: positive news.
8: Yeah. A good thing. I'm probably not going to avoid an injury here. Ian Fitzsimmons, Amber and Ian, weeknights 8 p.m. to 10 p.m. Eastern Time, joins us here on Unsportsmanlike. I'm just going to give you the floor so you can tell everybody what happened just now, because you're going to destroy me. Go ahead.
13: Well, we were just talking during the break, and CC, you know, played for the Cowboys, so he knows what Texas is like in the summer. It's a damn blast furnace. It's 116 heat index every single day. I think we're on our 27th straight day of triple-digit heat.
12: Yeah.
13: It's miserable, CC. You know.
12: Yeah.
13: So I said to you guys during the break, I went, yeah, I can't wait to move and get the hell out of here, man. It's just too hot. And then what does Evan say, CC?
12: I'm moving to the mountains of Texas.
8: No. Hold on a second. No, I said, I'm moving to the mountains. Where are you moving? Ian said, I'm moving to the mountains. I said, in Texas?
12: There are no mountains in Texas.
8: I don't think I realized that.
13: What the hell's wrong with you, Cohen? I mean, we got hill country, right?
12: Yeah,
13: I mean,
12: you got Northwest Texas. That's about the best you're going to get.
8: Wait a second.
12: Ain't no mountains out there.
8: Answer this question seriously, Ian Fitzsimmons. Am I supposed to know when you say I'm moving to the mountains? Exactly where you're moving?
13: But are there mountains in Texas? You've got hill country.
8: I don't know. That's the problem.
13: We got freaking Magellan here, man, on Sportsmanlike.
12: Wow, that is incredible.
13: It's unbelievable. There are mountains, my brother. You got the Appalachian Trail. You got Montana.
12: You got the Rockies.
13: You got the Wasatch Front. I mean, you got the Pacific Northwest.
12: No association with Texas.
13: None whatsoever. You could have gone all of those, but no, you went... Let's go. Are you moving to the mountains of Texas?
8: Well, how's everybody else doing today?
12: Oh, my God.
8: You know what? Let's turn the table. We played a clip earlier to promote you coming of Pat Costello, our producer, during I'm Over It, 7:45 a.m. Eastern Time, saying that you don't believe in expiration dates on food. Go ahead, Ian. Explain that one.
13: That was a long time ago.
8: Doesn't matter. We're going to use it against you now.
13: I think it's more of a suggestion because they don't want to get sued. So if your milk, let's say it expires on today, what is the August 18th, right? But if you're going to tell me it's still not going to be good on August 20th, yeah, it's still good. Just pass a smell test. I mean, you give it a sniff. You know, if the smell's still good, drink it. I'm good with it.

0: That's what happens when you grow up on a thoroughbred horse farm, man. I mean, it's you know, you do or die. And if the food is there and it's an expiration date, it's, you know, your 3 days passed, go ahead and dive right in. It's not going to kill you. You're good.
1: What do you think about that, CC, as somebody that grew up in the mountains
2: of New York
1: City?
0: As a matter of fact,
1: I was going to say everywhere has mountains now, Ian.
2: The Canyon of Heroes is actually a real canyon. It's actually a real canyon.
0: Yeah. Hey, I actually had some yogurt yesterday that expired the day before, and I'm like, nah, it's still good.
3: Okay, that's one day. That's one day.
0: I just went 2 days on milk, and you guys are acting like it's like, you know, just a cardinal sin.
1: It's kind of gross. Yeah. Anyway.
2: Drinking milk in general, I'm all the way out on that.
1: If you're not a milk guy? Asparagus,
2: no, I'm not out. A milk guy.
0: Mm. Why does asparagus make your pee smell?
1: Well, I was thinking if the milk smelt like asparagus. Now, that's degrees of asparagus smell is what we just did here. Ian Fitzsimmons,
0: Amber and Ian. We got mountains in Texas and we're onto asparagus. An expiration date. Roaring start.
1: I agree. I actually agree with you. I think this has been phenomenal so far. I think I'm going to ask a good question, but it may bring the mood down. Do you think Indiana was screwed being ranked sixth overall in the preseason top 25?
0: I think all preseason rankings, and this is talking to coaches across the country for the last 10 years. I think preseason rankings are great for us. They're great for fans. They don't mean a damn thing. They're about as useless as you can get. So is Cignetti going to use it? Probably. I know Kalen DeBoer is using not being ranked in the top 10 as a little fodder and a little juice for the Crimson Tide. But think about this, guys. 17 of the last 18 years in the preseason AP poll, 17 of 18. So basically 2 decades straight. At least one team in the preseason top 10 has finished unranked. At least 3 teams in 5 of the last 7 years preseason top 10 finished unranked. So,
1: and who was it? Penn State last year? Was that who it was?
0: We had Penn State started number 2. Clemson, I think, was 4. Oh, wow. And LSU was 9.
1: Wow.
0: 2 of the 3 coaches got fired during the season. So preseason rankings, they're great for us to talk about. But in the portal world now, they really don't mean a damn thing.
2: Okay, so who's the team then in the top 10 that's going to finish the season unranked?
0: It's hard, man.
2: No. You open that door, we're going to walk through it.
0: And I'm all about it. I'll kick it down, man. Texas A&M.
2: Ooh.
0: Marcel Reed's got to show me in big games. The last 3 games of the year last year, he was not good. When the stage was brightest and grandest, he wasn't good. And I love Mike Elko, man, but I had to pick somebody. Look at that top 10. Who are you taking, CC?
1: Oh, he didn't bring that up. Don't put that back on him, Mountain Man. You brought that up.
0: Hold on a minute, dude. Yeah, there ain't no mountains in Texas. I just gave you one. I gave you Texas A&M. It's going to happen. Somebody is going to miss out a preseason top 10. They're going to be out of it. Not just missing out the college football playoff. They're going to be out of the top 25. Unranked. It's going to happen. I had to pick somebody.
2: I would agree with you, Coach. I think it's an SEC team. I would probably lean toward Oklahoma because they feel like they're a quarterback injury away from their season being derailed. That's what happened last year. So maybe I would go down that road. But I do find that stat fascinating. And just looking at the top 10, you don't really see a lot of holes with any of those teams. All of them feel like teams that could be in the college football playoff mix. I want to pivot here. Yesterday on First Take, I gave the hot take that the triplets in Miami, that means quarterback, running back, wide receiver, are better than the triplets in Columbus. Am I off base or do you agree?
0: Well, that big back is obviously back again. He'll run your butt over. Darian Mensah has just been a mercenary in college football, going to Tulane and Duke and now to the Canes. And then Malachi Toney, arguably, you can make the case, man, he's the second best playmaker because his return game is insane. I had him 3 times last year, and he's just a remarkable talent. So having said that, you got Bo Jackson, you got Julian Sand, you got Jeremiah Smith. I'm sorry, CC, I'm going Buckeyes with that trio just because of Smitty. Smitty, man, true freshman, every NFL scout that I talked to, and I talked to the same 4 every single week, they all said, independent of one another, 3 years ago, he's the number 1 pick in the draft. Let that sink in, how talented that dude is.
1: Just a quick programming note. CC and I will be live from the Guadalupe Mountains National Park coming up soon, which are mountains in Texas, Ian Fitzsimmons. There are mountains in Texas.
0: That's hill country, dog.
1: There are mountains in Texas.
0: Hey, let me ask you a question. 1, what's the heat index there? 2, are you skiing down?
1: No.
0: I'm talking about where you're going to go live.

0: I'm not living down where near Big Bend is.
1: That's your problem. Happening. I am. I'm going to move there. The amount of people tweeting at us.
2: To the Guadalupe Mountains?
1: Yeah, that's my home away from home.
0: Okay.
1: At Unsports ESPN at EFCO Radio, Chris Canty 99. People are tweeting in like crazy. The links to all of these mountains in Texas. I want to go back to one thing in terms of college football.
0: Hold on a minute.
1: Yeah.
0: Go back, Evan. We were talking about getting out of the heat, and you went mountains in Texas. There's still going to be 116 down in hill country.
1: Wait a minute. What do we always say around here? You can't move the goalposts. You're moving the goalposts.
0: No, I'm not.
1: Hey, you kind of are.
0: I'm really not.
1: A little bit of movement.
0: Not really. What do you got?
1: Best coach in college football is?
0: Right now, Sig and Kirby. There's two. That's it. Yeah, well, the Athletic just did a piece on this. They do it every year. And there was two coaches in Tier 1, and that was it. That was the list. It's kind of like, you know, the quarterback rankings where you have the different tiers.
1: Mm-hmm.
0: In Tier 1, there was two, and I agree with it. It's Cignetti and it's Kirby. And
1: so then let me throw you a curveball off of this.
0: I'd say Dan Lanning is close, by the way.
1: Okay,
0: Think about Lanning. Every single year he's been the CFP, they've been beaten by the eventual national champ, and that chaps his butt. I mean, he is sick of it. So that is a team. Look, Amari Washington, think about this, guys. And CeCe, you can relate to this. They had to put a cap on this dude. He's such a freak. I mean, and Bruce Feldman did a piece on this. His freaks list every year is amazing. Our old teammate here at ESPN. They had to cap his squat at 800 pounds. They're like, no more.
2: That's insane.
1: I've been there.
0: Dante Moore, Dakarian Moore, you know, as Stewart's back at wide receiver, they are loaded. So I'd say Lanning is right there on the cusp.
1: So, Ian, give us the best coach in college football that's never worked for Nick Saban.
0: Ooh, that's a great question, man. Ryan Day. He's never worked for Saban.
1: Good answer.
2: Yeah. Good answer.
0: I mean, that's top of the, you know, because Sig has, Lanning has, Kirby has. Yeah, I'm going to go Ryan Day. He's a Chip Kelly disciple.
2: Coach, how far gone does Clemson have to get before they'll think about moving on from Dabo Swinney?
0: We'll find out week one. I'll be there, man. Clemson LSU, we'll have that game right here on ESPN. I think all of ESPN is going to the Lane Train's debut. I don't know what LSU's got, by the way. How quickly can they build chemistry there? Because they spent over $50 million on that roster. Dabo's finally dipped his toe into the portal pool. Sammy Brown's a hell of a player, quarterback. I mean, excuse me, at linebacker. We got to see what Chase can do at quarterback. But he beats Lane week one, he's going to shut a lot of people up, but I'm not giving up on Dabo yet. Chad Morris is back as his offensive coordinator. When they won two natties, he was the one calling plays. So Dabo went back to a very familiar guy, familiar system, and an old friend. I mean, having Chad Morris back could make the difference in Clemson making a run in the ACC and getting back to where they used to be. So I'm not closing the door yet on Dabo Swinney at Clemson, CC.
1: Ian, always awesome talking to you. Amber and Ian, weeknights, 8 p. to 10 p. 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
0: I'm going to go get really chilly in those mountains in Texas.
2: Guadalupe Mountains.
1: They exist. You can't say they don't. Just saying, we have mountains in Texas. 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
5: 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In Northeast Ohio, the family of a man who was shot to death by an Akron police officer is now suing the city. 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
6: A lawsuit claims that officer Michael Novak used excessive force

0: when he shot and killed 54-year-old Michael Jones in 2024. Police say officers approached Jones in a U-Haul that had been reported stolen, and a struggle then followed. Novak shot Jones twice. He later died. Jones's family is now seeking $10 million in damages. Summit County grand jury declined to indict him last year, and he does remain on the job.
1: Marijuana may be legal in Ohio, but for some, it's cost prohibitive. ONN's Jeff Hogan has more.
2: 2 years after recreational marijuana sales began in Ohio, prices here are still much higher than other states. According to Weed Buddy, cannabis price index, the cheapest ounce in Ohio costs about $112. In Michigan, that same ounce can cost as little as $7. A new law took effect earlier this year, making it illegal to bring marijuana from other states back into Ohio.
1: In Central Ohio, the Memorial Tournament announced it will join the PGA Tour Championship Series by 2028, securing the tournament's position in golf's elite top-tier division. For the Ohio News Network, I'm Jay Fox.
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28: I'm dipping it in the ranch. I would maybe drizzle some ranch on the slice, but I'm not going to dip the slice into ranch. Because I agree with them. Dipping it in the ranch ruins it. Sprinkling a little ranch dressing on there and ain't never hurt nobody.
29: Am I psychotic to just say I want a plain slice plain? Like, is that not okay?
28: You eat plain slices of pizza?
29: Yeah.
28: That's weird.
29: That's weird.
30: Not weird.
29: What? That's not weird.
30: A slice plain, of like cheese is slice. Not weird.
28: Cheese slice of pizza, yeah, that's weird.
30: No, it's not. It's not weird.
29: What? Yeah, Devontae, what is happening
28: I don't
29: to you
28: trust
29: here?
28: People, I don't trust people that don't have toppings on the pizza.
30: That eat cheese pizza?
28: I don't trust people that don't have toppings
30: trust,
28: on the pizza.
30: That's the most that's 5 billion people in the world.
29: I'm sorry.
28: It's just like people that don't eat bacon, don't trust them. I don't trust people that wear black Air Force Ones. We're going to add adults that eat

0: chain slices of pizza. I don't trust you.
1: That's so many people in your life.
0: Okay, that's fine.
1: I co-sign.
0: I'm not for everybody. Fine.
1: They don't have an issue with you. You have an issue with them.
2: Jovante, okay. Wait a second.
0: Jovante agrees with
2: Why
0: me.
2: Why do you co-sign?
0: As long as Jovante agrees with me, I'm good with it.
3: Because, like, eating plain cheese pizza, just, like, what are you eating it for? Just eating cheese.
0: Right?
1: Cheese and bread and sauce. That's what pizza is. What are you talking about?
3: That is boring.
0: That is boring.
3: It might be boring, but plenty of people eat it.
0: I need a topping.
3: That's their problem.
2: So, Jovante, if you go into a pizza shop, what are you ordering?
3: It's pepperoni.
0: How many slices? Agreed.
3: Two.
2: Why? And then, let's say the pizza place says we only serve regular pies. What are you doing?
3: Going somewhere else.
2: Wow.
3: He's not going to buy more than
0: he's going to eat. Me, on the other hand, I'm going to get the whole pie because I'm probably going to eat the whole thing.
2: I'm stunned by this take by you.
1: Yeah, this is crazy.
0: It's not a crazy take.
4: This is crazy.
1: You don't trust anyone that eats cheese pizza?
0: I'm not alone in this take. Yes. Adults. Children, fine. I'm fine with kids. Kids eat cheese pizza. I'm fine with that.
4: I had cheese pizza this past weekend.
0: If you're an adult
2: and you don't have
0: toppings on your pizza, I don't trust you.
1: He doesn't trust any of us.
2: So at what age are you going to say to your son, we need to move on from the cheese slice?
0: At what age are you an adult?
2: This is a big debate.
4: Who are you asking?
0: I'm asking the others.
2: Here's the problem. My son thinks because he's getting bar mitzvah that he doesn't have to listen to us the day after because it's becoming a man.
0: It is becoming a man in his adulthood.
2: You still have to. Then fine. You don't want to do that? Pay damn rent, kid. I'm just saying.
0: I bet you'll listen to you then.
2: Yeah, go get a job, which you should have anyway.
0: Pay some taxes.
4: Make your own food.
1: That's what my parents did to me when at 14 I was like, I think I'm an adult now. She's like, okay, you can drive everywhere. You can make all the dinners. And I was like, this backfired.
2: Back to being a kid.
1: Back to cheese pizza.
2: All right, crazy take by CeCe. Cam, you found a couple of great unsportsmanlike moments. Set them up, please. Roy Oswalt.
1: Yeah, somehow Roy Oswalt is relevant here. So MVP Baseball 2005 for a certain generation of baseball fans is the greatest sports video game of all time.
2: It's NHLPA 92 or 93.
1: Sure, for that, yeah, for the prior generation. In the 2000s, it was this one.
2: We are.
4: Well, I mean, that game came out before anyone in this room was born, so.
1: Jovante might have been alive.
4: 92, 93? No.
1: No, never mind.
2: NHL, anyway. 93, 94, 92, 93. Whatever it was, those years were amazing for NHLPA on Sega Genesis.
0: It was great.
1: Featured in the movie Swingers. 94. Great movie. Anyway, this guy, for some reason, on TikTok was like, I'm going to attempt to throw a perfect game with Roy Oswalt of the Astros in MVP Baseball 2005. He did it. It took him 1,993 attempts, and over the course of a week, he was just streaming himself playing MVP baseball over and over again. Every single time he would give up a perfect game, he'd just restart the game and go again, and it took him over 2,000 attempts, and he finally did it. I don't know why, but he did it, so congrats
2: to him. Now we know what Nuno is doing on his vacation.
1: Yeah, this guy on TikTok.
2: Nuno.
4: I don't think Nuno has played a video game since Pong.
0: How many views did this get?
1: Oh, people were following along a lot, and the MLB account tweeted about it.
0: Because I'm just trying to figure out, this person can't have a real job, a 9-to-5. Their job has to be social media.
1: Yeah, I'm not sure if this is an influencer or just some person living in their, you know, mom's basement or attic.
2: It's an interesting concept. Can you make money off of the idea of, like, I'm going to try to...
0: Well, yeah, you can make money off of playing video games. There's big money in playing video games. Oh, right.
2: But I'm saying that, but not off of video games from 1995.
4: Absolutely. Hit video games from 1995.
2: And you can make money off of it?
4: Oh, yeah, big time.
2: Wow.
4: Super Mario 64 is still huge.
2: This guy sounds to us like a loser. He's actually the biggest winner of all time.
0: Right?
2: This guy's probably a millionaire off of this, and we're sitting here, not us, we have the greatest jobs ever, but many other people are listening to this, like, what's wrong with
4: this guy on TikTok has 5,000 followers, which is not a lot of followers if you want to do this as a career. So I don't know if he does this full time.
1: I think this is his one thing.
0: How many views does this actual post have, though? Or the stream. How many people watched it?
4: Don't know.
1: Okay. But the MLB account that tweeted it, they got 3 million impressions. So he got a big footprint for, you know, this moment. For Roy Oswalt.
0: There we go.
2: Do you think Roy Oswalt is aware of this?
1: I don't know if anyone's reached out to him. I don't know if Roy Oswalt has social media. He is like a guy from the country, I think. So he's probably on a farm somewhere.
0: Guadalupe Mountains.
1: Yeah, maybe he's in Texas Mountains.
2: What would you say? Let's just say, all right, hey, Kinsey, I played at NFL, like I played Madden from 2012. Yeah. I played until you had four sacks in the game.
0: Was pretty good back then, too.
2: But you think the person's a weirdo, or would you be like, hey, thanks for playing as me?

0: thanks for playing as me.
1: I broke the sack record with Chris Canty.
2: Golic's up next. We're on a Thursday. We're on Sports and Like.
0: Take you more than 2,000.
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9: I'm Jay Fox on the Ohio News Network. The National Weather Service now confirms that a strong EF2 tornado with maximum sustained winds of 115 miles per hour touched down 1 mile west-southwest of Catawba in Clark County and then stayed on the ground for 3.5 miles before lifting last week. This is the third EF2 to impact southern Ohio this month. The EF1 that brought destruction to Columbus wreaked havoc for nearly 2 miles, with damage impacting 2 community parks, one of which is set to host a national softball tournament over Labor Day weekend. In southwest Ohio, tech giant Meta has allocated $8 million for emergency equipment in Piqua as part of its expansive new Miami Valley data center project. In southeast Ohio, court records show 33-year-old Elizabeth Siders, the mother of the 16 children rescued from an abusive situation in Vinton County, to be a severe flight risk and should not have her bond reduced. In central Ohio...
10: Your Skynet forecast for this afternoon: we'll have a chance of showers or thunderstorms. It will be partly sunny with a high near 79 degrees tonight. Chance of showers and thunderstorms overnight with an overnight low of 62. Thursday, a slight chance for showers in the morning, then mostly sunny with a high 79. Friday calls for sunshine and 79. Saturday, a chance of showers, mostly sunny and 78. For Skynet weather, I'm Kara Stallings, ESPN Radio 1430 AM and 105.7 FM.
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2: Probably going to want this one back, but this NL MVP race that we keep talking about, Dad, Jesse Rogers wrote about it here, PCA and Shohei Ohtani, going to be really exciting down the stretch for Major League Baseball. And then Brian Baldinger, who's going to join us. Baldy's breakdowns, he's around training camps, a former teammate of yours in the NFL.
3: Yep.
2: And one of the guys in that brotherhood, him, Anthony Munoz, Booger McFarlane, that's got the finger.
3: Yep.
2: And I always feel bad for these guys when they come on a show like this. Obviously, radio, we're not going to make them do the finger thing because no one can see it. If you're watching on ESPN Plus, maybe then. Do you think those guys get tired of that, having to go somewhere and have the dislocated pinky be the freak for everyone?
3: No. I mean, do they get tired of it? Probably, but I'm not going to get tired of asking. Listen, we've had Anthony Munoz on an array of our shows over the years, especially back when we were at ESPN. Before, and he says he's not going to get it fixed because he said it helps the grip of his club for his golf game. But I mean,
2: just slithering around the other side.
3: Yeah. So what's the reason? I want to ask Baldy. What's the reason you're not getting it fixed? So listen, you're gonna have to show it to people when you choose not to get it fixed, right?
2: It is a great calling card. Like most analysts want a sign off or a catchphrase. You don't need one if you've got the pinky doing all that business.
3: But it's like, do you try not to stare at it, right? When you're talking to him, you try and look him in the eye and don't stare at his pinky.
2: Yeah, exactly. So we'll see if we can avoid that sweet siren song with Baldy. Also, big news around the show here for everyone keeping score at home, since obviously last time we brought up his off-the-mic escapades, it was not in a great sense here. Producer Devin Kane's club kickball team had gotten their you-know-what's kicked pretty badly here, and I heard the championship round didn't go much better. But round of applause one time. Devin Kane and the boys from ESPN Radio won trivia last night. Dev, how are we feeling this morning, man?
4: We're feeling really good. Now, here's the thing. The team that is beating us the past, like, 8 weeks, they weren't there last night. So there's maybe a little caveat, but we still got the win. So we're going to take it.
2: Devin, listen, you don't ever apologize for that. This whole idea to beat the best, to be the best, you got to beat the best, I think is nonsense. You beat whoever's there, and the win still counts in the record books. Dad, you and I have talked about this for years now, this idea that, if the playoff path doesn't go through so-and-so, can you really feel good about this?
3: Yep.
2: Hell yeah, you can feel good about this very easily.
3: Yes, I can. You know, there's not going to be an asterisk, Devin. There's not going to be a footnote. You won. Doesn't matter who was there, you won. And that's all that matters. Yeah. I always laughed at that. Yeah, we want their best. We want their best people there. I don't care. No. If three of their best people are hurt, tough. We get the win and move on. I'm good with that.
2: Yeah, my team showed up healthy. They were all here and present. We valued and prioritized this, and we got the dub. That to me makes perfect sense.
4: Well, listen, when you guys are both up here, you know, in September, we're gonna have to do a little trivia night, and you're gonna have to contribute. I know, senior, you're a little nervous about it, but there's gonna be a question or two that you're gonna be able to help us on. I know it.
3: So the bottom line is there are libations at this.
4: Sure is.
3: I will contribute by buying those.
4: Okay.
3: That will be my contribution. Everybody has to play their part. That'll be my part.
2: Yeah, when we get to the category of Canadian troubadours, then Dad will raise his hand and proudly contribute to everything involved. Until then, it'll be the sud. So good preparation, as again we've talked about, first week of September, the ESPN Radio Summit, as we're dubbing it, looking for some sort of academic decathlon of sorts that includes multiple events to pit us against the rest of the shows in the lineup. We'll get to some of their comments and horrible takes later on in the show.
3: Yeah.
2: But in the meantime, anytime we see fights around the NFL, we come running. We're at that point in training camp where everyone's getting a little testy right now, and we saw that finally spill over and give way to an interesting question coming out of yesterday. So, no matter where you are, you can always listen to the Golics on the ESPN app or Sirius XM Channel 80. Let's get to the opening drive.
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9: Rest in

Second week of joint practices could only end one way. Brawls breaking out at St. Cowboys joint practice. Tuesday, a bunch of altercations headlined by the man himself, Saints rookie tight end Brian.

0: Rex Steiner, son of WWE Hall of Famer Scott Steiner, grabbed a Cowboys player, body slammed him in the middle of practice. That wasn't the only one. Donovan Ezeraku gets thrown out of practice for squaring up with Saints center Eric McCoy for a little bit there. McCoy got his, no, tossed his helmet earlier in the melee. So it all went sideways, and it got people to the eventual point where I saw plenty of people, and you know, the internet's not a real place, but at times it produces real conversations, of people saying that joint practice has run its course, that this solution for so long in the preseason, the teams not wanting to play their starters in the actual preseason games for fear of injury, would rather get the work done here. Dad, as you look at how long we've been doing this preseason joint practices, do you feel like we're getting to a point where these have outlived their usefulness?
1: So we see a couple of fights, right? And understand the practice is an hour and a half, 2 hours, and you're seeing a couple of fights. Each team or each coach, the coach, has to decide, are you not getting enough out of the joint practice because of the fights, the pushing, the shoving? I personally think joint practices are better than preseason games. You get more reps, you can control the situation. Now, you're going to deal with more injuries, but you still, to get ready to play football, you have to play football, right? And that's something that's gone on for decades. But you do a little less hitting now to preserve your body, and I get that. But I think you do get work, good work, in joint practices. Again, we're seeing the headlines and the highlights of the fights. For the most part, the practices go off without a hitch. But does the fighting then hurt the rest of the reps? That's something only each team and each coach can decide. But for me, I like joint practices better than preseason games.
0: Yeah, and I think it's worth contextualizing, because you're right. When you see multiple fight videos from one practice and all this stuff, it feels like it's happening everywhere.
1: Yeah.
0: In the 2026 preseason, there are going to be 28 teams that conduct at least one joint practice. Only the Jags, Saints, and Titans will actually take part in three, and only the Broncos, Chiefs, Lions, and Steelers aren't participating in joint practices. We already had a full round of these the other week, and we barely heard a peep.
1: Yeah.
0: Like, I do think you need the reminder that this is happening in mass. And so, of course, every once in a while it's going to spill over. But we just mentioned the Broncos aren't doing joint practice. They were fighting amongst themselves the other day. Yeah. You had defenders being pushed into Bo Nix and your quarterback getting into it with guys. This is going to happen at this point in camp, no matter who you're practicing again, because all these guys are sick of hitting each other for times that they aren't paid nearly as much as they are in the regular season when all of this counts.
1: That's exactly right. There comes a point in every camp where frustrations go, you know, boil over and you fight. And people are like, do secretly coaches like it? I believe they do, but to a point. They don't want to see guys punching other guys in a face mask and possibly breaking their hand. They don't want to see helmets get launched like a discus in track and field. They don't want to see that. But they do want to see a little attitude. The game is a physical game. And you're right, depending if you don't have joint practice, you're sick of hitting the same friggin' guy every single day in the drills. And when you practice against somebody else, now there's competition. Now, listen, I'm on the clock. I'm going against somebody from another team. I'm trying to make this team. You know, I'm going to try and win every rep by hook or by crook. So, you know, it's going to boil over there. Emotions are going to boil over, and you're going to fight. I do think some coaches just hate it, but I think most don't mind a little bit of edginess. But unfortunately, especially in practice, the edginess can carry over into all-out brawls.
0: And Brian Schottenheimer, the head coach of the Dallas Cowboys, did have some things to say about his team's role in this. Here was his message to his squad after the practice that included these fights.
2: Yeah, I'll keep that between me and the team. But yeah, it was more about mindset, mentality, ability to refocus when bad stuff happens. And, you know, again, you know, we're going to play on the edge, and we're not going to take, I'll say the word again, from anybody. But at the same time, I don't think that they were the only ones stirring up the. I think we might have been stirring it up as well. Yeah. But it was a sloppy practice all in all, and it's got to get better.
1: Ah, well, sloppy practice. That happens. But you know what? You're not going to take bleep from anybody.
0: Yeah, I was going to say, put that one on the poll. Is the practice always sloppy when you're stirring the bleep? Yeah. That feels like it's right on brand here. It's the Golics on ESPN Radio. Mike Golic Jr., Mike Golic Sr. We mentioned off the top, one time for Brock Recksteiner, a man who clearly has eyes for the family business. We mentioned son of WWE Hall of Famer Scott Steiner, who, when he was in college, Dad, at Jacksonville State,

0: signed an NIL deal with the WWE, who basically signed NIL deals with guys that they think might have a future in professional wrestling. And he said, my full focus is on football right now, but after this,
1: yeah,
0: seems like where everything's going to go. And we always say, when you're in training camp, you're not only putting out film for your own team, you're putting out film for the other 31 teams. And in the case of that suplex, I also believe he was putting out film for the WWE, showing them the form that he already has mastered.
2: Oh, yeah, from watching his dad, Scott Steiner, a.k.a. Big Papa Pump, a.k.a. Freakzilla, a.k.a. the Big Bad Booty Daddy, a.k.a. the Genetic Freak, a.k.a. White Thunder. I love some of the
0: Freakzilla.
2: Nicknames. Freakzilla, those are awesome. Yeah, his dad is actually my age and wrestled when I was really watching and into the WWE. So I have a fight story during practice. Now, this was against when I was with the Eagles and we played the Browns in London. So we went over there obviously days early and practiced against each other before the game. Now, this bleeds back to the year before with one player, Al Bubba Baker, a defensive lineman. The year before was with the Minnesota Vikings. And we played them, Eagles played the Vikings. And there was a play where Ron Heller, my teammate then, who I played against when I was at Notre Dame and he was at Penn State, then we were teammates in Philly and the Dolphins. He ended up on a play on his knees, and Al Bubba Baker, on film, you saw it, did like a WWE eye gouge, went in between his face mask and gouged his eyes. And Ron was down.
0: Captain Insano, I mean, shows no mercy, yeah.
2: Yeah, I mean, Buddy Ryan at halftime broke a whiteboard talking about how he wanted this guy out of the game.
0: Oh, God.
2: By hook or by crook, wanted him out of the game. So fast forward to next year's preseason, we're in London. Al Bubba Baker is now on the Cleveland Browns. And we all have memories like elephants, especially that offense. And we're on two separate fields. So Al's going against our offense. We're on a separate field going against Cleveland's offense. Mike, I kid you not, every single time Al Baker was in, there was a fight. Not only was there a fight on theirs, but we sprinted over from our field to that field. It got broken up. We went back to our field. Next play, Al Bubba Baker was in there. Fight again. We sprinted over again. It was just a melee. They literally stopped Al Bubba Baker from practicing. He didn't practice the rest of the week. He did not step foot on the field the rest of the week for fear that we would never get anything accomplished because they were just trying to destroy him. It was unbelievable.
0: You know what? Well, a guy with a nickname Bubba probably always got to be in the fight. That feels like another one of those cardinal rules of preseason fights. But this was happening. What year was this, Dad?
2: Oh, God. Late 80s, 90, I don't know, in that area there.
0: So this was happening before we even got to the 21st century. How are we talking now about, oh, these fights are so bad? You guys had a bounty on this dude from the year before you brought to training camp, and we want to act like the Saints and the Cowboys are all of a sudden getting us to the breaking point where we need to do it. Now, I will say, if we are going to give advice to the preseason, and listen, it's been a rough one, is the 49ers and the Chargers, given their shared injury history, probably should not be allowed to practice together. Both of these franchises and the awful injury luck that they've had over the last number of years, the 49ers somehow accomplishing what they did last season despite being ravaged by injury for everyone not named Christian McCaffrey, deserve some sort of recognition from the NFL. And the Chargers have been a house of horrors, especially on the offensive line, for years. And unfortunately, that seems to have already reared its ugly head yesterday. As according to Adam Schefter, in that joint practice, center Tyler Biadasz went off with an injury, linebacker Kyle Kennard injured, and wide receiver Quentin Johnson all in the same day. So that one, just two forces of unfortunately bad injury luck meeting in the same place. And Dad, for all the hope around the Chargers this year, the Biadasz injury especially, guy they brought over to help restabilize that offensive line to go along with their two healthy tackles, a massive blow to the confidence that a lot of people in the public feel about that combination of Justin Herbert and Mike McDaniel at the helm of the offense.
2: I mean, the coaches, when they're by themselves, just have to be, what the hell is going on? Because last year, as you mentioned, they lost both their tackles.
0: Yep.
2: And now they lose their center. And it was really kind of by friendly fire when other offensive linemen threw a D-lineman and it happened to throw him into Biadasz's legs. And he was, you mentioned the three. I think he was the worst of the three. He got carted off. So I'm sure they're hoping for good news there, but I don't know if they're going to get it. But that's every time we talk about the Chargers, going to compete,

0: compete, going to compete, they had these devastating injuries.
1: 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So no fights on the Golic so far this morning. 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

0: Bills coming up in 15 minutes. Excited to welcome in our next guest, NFL Network analyst Brian Baldinger. The Baldy breakdowns you know and love all across your social media platforms. And Baldy, I'm curious, as you go around to NFL training camps, you see these guys going and getting ready for their season. Are guys lobbying you for the Baldy breakdown? Are they trying to get their moment of fame on your breakdowns?
1: It does happen, Mike. It does happen. Good to join you, both of you. Mike, good seeing you. I talked to Micah Parsons the other day, and I've probably done every one of his games. So he was telling me about his return and rehab and all that stuff. But he's like, am I going to get back into Baldy's breakdowns, man, when I get back in? And I'm like, absolutely. Like, will you change the game? We'll get it done. But, yes, I've seen different guys around the league. Jonathan Taylor loves him. He came up to me and talked to me in Indianapolis. And he likes it because I give a lot of credit to his offensive line, which obviously all these running backs need to take care of. So, yes, it is an order from a lot of different guys around the league.
2: Much like you don't want to be in the highlight of a drafted player on draft night, you don't want to be, if you're highlighting an offensive lineman, you don't want to be a D lineman getting blocked in a Baldy breakdown. I always try to avoid that. For those that don't know, Brian and I were teammates 92 with the Philadelphia Eagles, and that was a different era, Brian, especially with fights that went on. We all certainly had our share of them, and it became a topic today with the Saints and the Cowboys with the brawl going on. What is your thought on fights? Does it hurt? Does it help? And do you think that the practice of joint practices should end?
1: I'm going to see a joint practice tomorrow, Mike. I'm going to see the Giants and the Dolphins tomorrow down here in South Florida. I'm looking forward to it. I hope it's not a big fight like we saw yesterday. When I was with the Cowboys, Mike, we scrimmaged the Raiders every year, and all it was one big brawl. It was okay. We got some work done, but it's really up to the coaches to control it, you know, and not let it get started. I understand, you know, it's competition. It's, you know, the intensity is way up, all that kind of stuff. But I know teams this year that just canceled. Like Detroit said, the heck with it. You know, we're tired of brawling with somebody coming to visit us at training camp. So they just canceled them this year. So it's like, I think it's team by team. But, like, the Eagles will scrimmage today, and I think they'll get a lot out of it. I've seen Eagles scrimmages over the years, and they've been very, very productive. So I think sometimes it's the team. Sometimes it's the coaches really corralling their players and letting them know that you're not going to be a part of it. But I remember when the Rams and the Raiders scrimmaged up in Napa a couple years ago, and Aaron Donald was starting the fights and finishing the fights. And all Sean McVay did was run from one field to the other and tackle Aaron Donald and get him the hell out of there. So the last thing you want in any of these fights, Mike, obviously, is to get anybody hurt. You know, a broken hand, all those kind of stuff that happens when you hit a helmet. So I hope that they're here to stay, because I think it can be really productive for teams.
0: You guys have heard Baldy mention being around at a bunch of training camps and a bunch more. As you've gone around, is there a team where you've gone in and walked away with a vastly different opinion or felt better about when you

0: Here comes Gonzalez on top of him. And that's a battle within a battle. I just feel like that team, like nobody should overlook that team. Not that they are, but I don't think anybody should overlook them. I think the Giants are going to be a lot bigger than they've ever been. I think they're going to be a lot tougher. It remains to be seen if, you know, they just brought in Najee Harris. They can't have another running back miss a blitz and get their quarterbacks, like, just, you know, decked like he did the other day. And so that's not going to sit well with Harbaugh. They're going to be a bigger and tougher team. And they'll be better. They'll win more games this year, for sure. But just the size of that team is noticeable.
1: Well, preseason is, we know preseason games are pretty vanilla. Who are a couple of players that maybe caught your eye and have stood out so far?
0: Yeah, there's a couple. I mean, this Mykel Bell is the biggest guy in the league, Mike. He's 6'9 and a half. Came out of the University of Miami. He's playing right tackle since, you know, Lane Johnson missed some time, and he's not going to play in preseason. But, you know, any of these offense linemen from the University of Miami, Maranoa from the Giants, Inez Cooper from the Jets, like, you go to watch a Mario Cristobal practice, Mike, it reminds you of back in the day with Buddy Ryan, you know, those kind of practice. It is a battle. And these kids are battle-tested. No practice that any of these Miami kids go through will compare to anything that they did at the University of Miami. Those kids caught my eye. This kid, Jamari Croma, Mike, a defensive end from Chicago, been on practice squads for a couple of years. Evidently, he lost some weight. He looked like he's a real edge rusher. Like, he's violent. He's got good moves. He's got excellent power. Like, he really popped for the Bears the other day, and they need pass rushers in Chicago. Those are just some of the guys. Emmanuel Pregnon from the Jacksonville Jaguars. They lost their left guard for injury purposes. I can see Emmanuel Pregnon stepping in and starting for the Jacksonville Jaguars. He looked excellent in his first action last week. Played over 40 plays.
2: Talking to Brian Baldinger here on the Golics on ESPN Radio. You mentioned the Bears defense certainly needs some help. People talking about them as a regression candidate this year. But offensively, this seems like a big year. Caleb Williams, year three, year two in Ben Johnson's offense. Where do you expect to see him take the biggest step, or where do you want to see him take the biggest step in his development this season?
0: You know, Mike, I remember talking to him before his first game. It was the Hall of Fame game in Canton, and it was Detroit. We're playing the Chargers, and he was just telling me that, you know, he's never been under center before in college at Oklahoma or USC. He never really called a play. Lincoln Riley called the plays. So just doing stuff at the line of scrimmage, Mike, was new to him. And the run game, you know, the good quarterbacks in the league, they control the run game depending on what your front is and where the weakness is or where the bubble is, whatever the play is. And so I think he's getting a lot better at the line of scrimmage. And then just watching him in practice, I was at the scrimmage, intra-squad scrimmage the other day, last Tuesday, and just watching him interact with players. It could be a new player like Khalif Raymond, who they're counting on at wide receiver. It could be hanging with the offensive linemen, you know, hanging with Joe Tooney and hanging with those Jonah Jackson and some of the linemen up. Like, he just looks so much like you expect from a leader and a real quarterback, just really interacting with all of his teammates throughout practice. And then the practice was just, it was crisp. It was sharp. Getting plays in, getting plays out, getting to the line of scrimmage, the motions, the shifts. Like, they had refs out there, but there weren't many flags being thrown. Like, it was really, really sharp. And that relationship between Ben, that man right there, and Caleb Williams, I think, will take another step just because the familiarity, second year in the system, more comfortable under center, and then just interacting with a lot of teammates that were new at this time last year, and how well he really relates to them all this year.
2: It's great stuff, as always. Check him out at BaldyNFL. Instagram sensation, Brian Baldinger, yes. In addition to great NFL Network analyst. Baldy, always appreciate it. Enjoy the rest of the run through training camp. We can't wait for the regular season to start.
0: Yeah. All right, guys. Take care, man. Good seeing you, Mike. Take care,
1: man. Thanks, Brian. You too.
2: Thanks, Baldy. Appreciate it. Always great stuff there. Couldn't believe it. 2.5 million Instagram followers. Dad, you'd have no idea what to do with that much attention on any of your social media platforms.
1: But
2: terrifying for you.
1: I mean, between his breakdowns and between the snorkeling that he does around the country, it's amazing. He puts on great stories, no doubt about it.
2: We need a full breakdown of all the NFL analysts and reporters' side hobbies. Andrew Siciliano loves hiking.

0: hiking. Baldy loves snorkeling. My dad loves sitting in front of his iPad and taking in every bit of streaming content known to mankind. What? That's your hobby. That's your hobby. Am I lying? Am I wrong?
1: No, but do you have to make that public?
0: I mean, I think we've talked about it enough before. If we really want to make something weird public, we can talk about the bath stuff, but we'll save that story for another day. 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
4: This is Elena Getzenberg covering the Bills. The big question in Buffalo is if giving the keys to Josh Allen's future to a first-time head coach in Joe Brady was the right move. There is immense pressure on the Bills, and Allen specifically, to take the steps the team hasn't with the 2024 MVP at quarterback to reach and then win the franchise's first Super Bowl title. There's intrigue surrounding defensive coordinator Jim Leonard and his switch in defensive scheme to a 3-4 base, and excitement for the connection between Allen and new number one wide receiver DJ Moore. The answer, however, if the changes were for the best, won't come until the postseason.
3: ESPN Radio, your home for the NFL all season long, as we get you ready for Super Bowl 61, February 14th, on ESPN, ABC, and the Walt Disney Company.
0: Two-A-Days keep cooking here on the Golix. The Buffalo Bills, one of the Super Bowl favorites in perpetuity in recent history. Per ESPN stats and info, Dad, the Bills from 2019 to 2025 have 91 wins in a seven-season span. That's the most by a team without a Super Bowl appearance in NFL history. So there is one goal, there is one charge, and I think that's what makes it interesting, that conversation you heard from Elena about Joe Brady. He's the change that they wish to see in the world. We've talked about teams that want to be the Knicks of the NFL. Make that change. Tom Thibodeau's there. They're grinding away. They're in places they've never been. That was Sean McDermott. Do you think that's a reasonable expectation to put at the feet of Joe Brady right now?
1: Well, it's a change, but not really a change. Joe Brady was the OC. Joe Brady called the plays, and Joe Brady is now the head coach, and Joe Brady will still call the plays. Now, he has to oversee and be the CEO. He brought in Jim Leonard as the defensive coordinator, but I think it's a change where there isn't this total scheme change on offense, right? So I think you keep things the same for a really good offense that adds to DJ Moore, had the number one rushing attack in the NFL last year, and gives Josh Allen another weapon to go with Khalil Shakir, the two tight ends, Kincaid and Knox, and Keon Coleman.
0: So do you think that that is enough? Like, are you basically saying that they were close enough in terms of where they are as a team that Joe Brady having to learn some things on the fly as a first-time head coach is mitigating in your mind, and they can still stay in contention?
1: I still think they can stay in contention. Listen, it was my era where the Bills were even closer, but no cigar. With Jim Kelly and Thurman Thomas, as far as going to four Super Bowls and losing four Super Bowls. Again, I would rather go to a Super Bowl and lose than not go to a Super Bowl at all. They did it four times. This is a team trying to get to that level. And according to DraftKings, they're second behind Baltimore as far as who's going to win the AFC. And then New England is third. I think they can put it together. Last year on the defense, Matt Milano and Ed Oliver missed extended period of time. They were one of the worst teams against the run. They only had, 36 sacks, which was 20th in the league. So defensively, they're going to need to pick it up some. Hopefully, they won't have those major injuries to boot. And Jim Leonard's new defense, which is kind of going to go to a 3-4. There's really kind of 3-4, 4-3. They kind of meld, but going to be basically a 3-4 defense, I believe, now in Buffalo.
0: You mentioned some of the names there that were injured last year and now no longer with the team. Matt Milano gone, A.J. Epinesa gone, Taron Johnson, David Edwards, all depart this offseason, but talked about the talent and its place defensively. Bradley Chubb comes over, C.J. Gardner-Johnson, they draft T.J. Parker. Dan Orlovsky on First Take yesterday talked up this roster and said may not be getting the credit it deserves.
5: We can't live in this fantasy world in the NFL outside of maybe the Rams, I think, that, and I could get checked on this, to being like, we've got the highly paid quarterback, we've got a highly paid receiver and or two, and a great offensive line. Those aren't common. They're basically

0: Basically impossible.
1: Eagles have it.
0: The Eagles have it, but they're also starting to feel a little bit. They're starting to feel that a little bit. And so Buffalo has chosen, we're going to have a great offensive line, which they've had, and we're going to get really good pieces on the perimeter. I think Buffalo's roster is so much better than people. I said it last year. The excuses are gone. Obviously, the playoff falls short. And I feel like this year, I sit there and I go, is this roster not the best roster Josh Allen, 1 through 53, has had?
2: Well, and really a big part of that is defensively, do they think getting younger in some of the areas that we mentioned, although that doesn't include Bradley Chubb, can help them out along with Jim Leonard, who's well-regarded. And then offensively, that really comes down to how much difference do you think DJ Moore can make? Because this was one of, if not the best rushing teams in the NFL.
3: Yes.
2: James Cook led the NFL in rushing yards last year. We know he affords you a lot as a passer. And this is a team that just wore people out in terms of time of possession where they led the NFL last year. They ran a play every 30.75 seconds, which was the slowest overall pace of any team since 2007. So they have a clear identity, and it's how much more can DJ Moore afford you in the explosiveness down the field to complement that.
3: Yeah, because last year was a disparity between the leading receiver, Khalil Shakir, who had in the 70s of catches, and then you had your two tight ends and Keon Coleman in the 30s. So now you're adding a DJ Moore to the mix. So the weapons that Josh Allen has to go along with the running game, and then what Josh Allen can do. You know, you talked about Joe Brady being a new coach and the acclimation point there. You look at the team, as I mentioned, DraftKings Odds has Baltimore the top contender. I look at them, they have a brand new coach in Jesse Minter. They have a brand new offensive coordinator in Declan Doyle. Right? Joe Brady, at least, was calling plays last year in Buffalo and will continue to call plays. There's continuity there where there's newness to learn in Baltimore if those two teams, like by odds, are the top two teams in the AFC.
2: Well, so, at least offensively for Baltimore. Yes. Jesse Minter, familiarity with the defense that could be very much the equal on the other side if you believe some of the stuff that we've seen and heard out of training camp in the early going for them.
3: Yeah, no, I agree. Just like Jim Leonard is new in Buffalo, Jesse Minter certainly has the familiarity in Baltimore. But listen, Buffalo's as good as any team in the AFC, right? I mean, they could easily be the representative out of the AFC and nobody would be shocked. Everybody's waiting for the next step. And it cost Sean McDermott his job because they couldn't take that next step. So we'll see what Joe Brady and Jim Leonard can bring.
2: And I mean, you do the bizarro world history of what things look like if a deep field pass to Brandon Cooks gets called a little differently on one of the wildest plays that we've ever seen. We saw the pain that that caused for Buffalo. It felt like a breaking point for them. And so you're right. The goals are clear for this team. You're brought here to get them over the hump and get to that Super Bowl, get the appearance and get the win. And you got to do it first by taking back the AFC East from the team that Brian Baldinger just mentioned as one that stood out to him in training camp in the New England Patriots, who are your defending AFC champions.
3: And I tell you what, Mike, into your area of expertise, the O-line, I love their O-line.
2: Yes.
3: I really do like their O-line. And they've been together for a little bit.
2: They have great bookend tackles that they've got there. Alec Anderson right now looks like could be slotting in, though they brought in Austin Corbett, Lloyd Cushenberry for some depth along that offensive line that is losing David Edwards, who was a great pickup for the Saints. And I do think is not a thing to just completely poo-poo, but this should be a team that can pound the rock again. I love Dominique Foxworth, our buddy here at ESPN, who always says, you begin your NFL prep in the preseason with who's got an offensive line that you can count on when you're talking about contenders. That'll always keep the floor really high. Josh Allen, part of that floor, and then the ceiling. Now it's, can they crack through, kind of like Willy Wonka in the Chocolate Factory at the end? Can you break through that glass and get over the top there for the Buffalo Bills? Again, two-a-days here on ESPN Radio. We'll get to the Bears in hour number two. 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Coming up next, we know there's a ton of pressure on the Buffalo Bills in the NFL. Which college football coaches are feeling the heat under their seat as we head to 2026? We'll get to that next here. 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
4: Hey, this is Rich Eisen coming up on Wednesday. The Seahawks going for back-to-back titles. Cooper Kupp, Super Bowl MVP from a couple of titles for him ago, will join us. 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
5: I'm Jay Fox on the Ohio News Network. The National Weather Service now confirms that a strong EF2 tornado with maximum sustained winds of 115 miles per hour touched down 1 mile west-southwest of Catawba in Clark County and then stayed on the ground for 3.5 miles before lifting last week. This is the third EF2 to impact southern Ohio this month. The EF1 that brought destruction to Columbus wreaked havoc for nearly 2 miles, with damage impacting two community parks, one of which is set to host a national softball tournament over Labor Day weekend. In southwest Ohio, tech giant Meta has allocated $8 million for emergency equipment in Piqua as part of its expansive new Miami Valley data center project. In southeast Ohio, court records show 33-year-old Elizabeth Siders, the mother of the 16 children rescued from an abusive situation in Vinton County, to be a severe flight risk and should not have her bond reduced. In central Ohio, authorities are investigating a major two-vehicle crash that claimed the lives of three individuals in Knox County. In northwest Ohio, Mary Allen and an unnamed male colleague are the two confirmed fatalities in the Brent Industries explosion and fire yesterday in Toledo. It is estimated that since TPS ended, there have been as many as 150 chartered deportation flights out of northeast Ohio. For the Ohio News Network, I'm Jay Fox.
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10: This is ONN. ONN Sports, I'm Buddy Wiles. Starting on the baseball diamond, Joe Adell had a career night as he went 3-for-4 with a 3-run blast and 6 RBIs. Jose Ramirez went 3-for-5, scoring a pair of runs. And the Guardians rolled the Giants 8-1 last night in the opener of the 3-game set. It was also a strong night on the butt for Foster Griffin, who struck out 6 and allowed just 1 run in 6 innings of work. The Guardians and Giants will go again tonight in Cleveland at 6:40. Meanwhile, the Redlegs could not get anything going on offense last night as they were blanked in a 3-0 loss to the Cardinals in the third of a 5-game series. One bright spot in the loss was Andrew Abbott, who allowed just a pair of runs in 6 1/3 innings

0: on the mound, and after the loss, Terry Francona had praise for his starting pitcher and said that his offense has got to find a way to hold up their end of the bargain.
1: You know, even though we did a good job with the pitch count, we had nothing to show for it. Kind of frustrating saying that. I thought Abbott was really good. You know, he gave up the solo homer to win that. I mean, he was filling the strike zone up with all his pitches, and I thought he looked really good, so we got to find a way to score some runs for him.
0: The Reds will host the Cardinals again this evening at 6:40 in the fourth of the five-game set. The second week of the NFL preseason gets underway with a pair of games tomorrow night. Meanwhile, the Browns and Bengals will both play on Saturday this weekend. The Browns will host the Bills for a 1 o'clock kickoff, and Shador Sanders is set to start at quarterback in that game for Cleveland. And then on Saturday night, the Bengals host the Bears at 7. And on the pitch, the Columbus Crew host Montreal tonight. Kickoff is at 7:30. I'm Buddy Wells on the Ohio News Network.
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5: What's the worst loss you've ever taken? 888-729-3776. 888-SAY-ESPN. We're going to get to a big night in Major League Baseball coming up in the next hour. Jesse Rogers is going to join us, talk about the Cubs, the MVP race, but the Mariners. The Mariners getting dog walked by the Milwaukee Brewers the other night, and I saw our buddy Mina Kimes, ESPN NFL analyst and Seattle sports fan, post. This is just an incredible stat that last year, the Seattle Seahawks gave up fewer points than the Mariners did last night in 17 of their 21 games. So in 17 of 21 NFL games, the Seahawks gave up fewer points, 22, than the Seattle Mariners gave up last night. Just an unholy beating. So we want to hear your worst losses, 888-729-3776. Before we get to that, though, in the next hour, it's a time of year where pressure is the word du jour on all sports talk, sports media. Everyone loves talking about people under pressure, but it's the reality of the situation and certainly the reality of head coaching jobs. And there was a great article on Yahoo Sports talking about college football coaches under the most pressure going into this season. And when you look out here, Dad, among some of the coaches in mind, I think you can kind of tier it, because you always talk about, for some people is, pressure is like it was for Ryan Day a few years ago. You need to win a championship. I don't think they're actually going to fire you, but the locals are going to start to get upset. Right. Kalen DeBoer at Alabama, under a lot of pressure, but I don't think someone that realistically you're going to fire a year removed from a college football playoff appearance. So I know we can define it differently, we can tier it differently, but when you look out into college football this year, who is the coach or coaches that you believe are really in the most need to put up or shut up?
6: Oh, I think there's a few. And again, we always hate talking about firing coaches, but it's a reality. I think Mike Norvell from Florida State. I think Luke Fickle from Wisconsin. Shane Beamer from South Carolina. And we'll probably talk about Bill Belichick, you know, at North Carolina. But I actually do the first game for Wisconsin this year. Notre Dame plays at Lambeau Field against Wisconsin, and I have been doing some work on Wisconsin. And Luke Fickle is going into his fourth year. Just Wisconsin, you know, that powerful team normally, or this smash-mouth football team, just hasn't got it done. They scored 81 points in 9 conference games. Quick, Mike, how many points is that a game? 81, 9?
5: 9 points a game.
6: There you go. 9 points a game in conference games. Now, they've been dealing with quarterback and running back and wide receiver injuries, but they just have not been able to get the players even through the portal. And again, it's Luke's fourth year. Mike Norvell, they have been through some down times going on. Now, Shane Beamer, who we all love, Shane Beamer is one of the nicest guys out there. The son of Frank Beamer, who coached at Virginia Tech back when I was calling games. I think they were waiting for that next step at South Carolina in the SEC, and it really hasn't come. But but we'll see. With Norvell, his buyout is really, really big, so that obviously would go into
5: it. Yeah, and that's, I think, been an interesting situation for a while with Mike Norvell, the angst there, because you had such a clear buildup, and then the playoff snub has led to a couple of down years. The season after that, you're 2-10, and then last

0: next year you're 5-7 and you're missing out on bowl eligibility. And now you had, you know, your offensive coordinator retire this offseason. So Norvell's taken back over play calling, and just trying to find that next answer at quarterback for them has been really interesting. And at a program like that, you brought up one that I think really coincides with another is Bill Belichick is much earlier in his tenure, but to me represents a similar archetype to Deion Sanders at Colorado, where both of these coaches are larger than life figures.
1: Right.
0: They're NFL Hall of Famers. They're some of the most accomplished that we've ever seen. And right now, it's not living up. Now, very different stages in it, but North Carolina, it's been bad so quickly there, and it's been coupled by all the off-field conversations that have gone in the total opposite direction you'd expect for Bill Belichick when you hire him to be the coach. For Deion Sanders, it's different. You had success to point to at the beginning. 4-8 to 9-4, Shedeur Sanders, him and Travis Hunter lead this renaissance in Colorado that's accompanied by all this attention. And then last year, when you have to make that dismount and go to the next quarterback in line, it doesn't work out as well. They think they've got the answer this year, but coming off a 3-9 season, I'm sure there are going to be questions to start to get asked. Again, I don't think his job's in any danger right now, but I think both of these coaches are so interesting because they're also such major figures. They're huge draws. Would these schools at any point actually start to even think about that this early into their tenure?
2: Yeah, I think with Colorado, you know, because that was a thought with Bill Belichick, bringing a big name, players are going to want to come play for him. With Deion, he had his son, obviously, and Travis Hunter, which were such major parts of that program. But that turnaround that you mentioned in the record, you were like, oh, okay, it's going in the right direction. But consistency over the years hasn't been. And we saw with the first year with Bill Belichick, you're right, especially with the off-field noise with his girlfriend. And you haven't heard that much at all this time around, right? It has been deathly quiet as far as that's concerned. I'm sure Bill's disappointed. Bill's used to unbelievable success. They're just not getting the players that I think people thought Bill would attract. And I don't think it's going to happen. So I don't know if he can pick that program up. It's going to be a matter of how long the board waits, how long Bill, quite honestly, even waits if he doesn't say, okay, you know, I've had enough here. That could be an interesting situation.
0: Yeah, you've got your GM and Michael Lombardi on leave right now. Yep. It's been a mess there. And to your point, Deion Sanders, while he didn't come in with the coaching accolades at the top level that Bill Belichick did, had shown he could do it in college, does have challenge. Juju Lewis, their quarterback there, one of the most exciting players in the country at that position that I can't wait to watch and cover this year, calling games in the Big 12. So they've been able to get the guys there. They've had results on the higher end. Can they get back to that? Again, further down the pecking order when it comes to people whose jobs you're actually worried about in a season where there are going to be plenty that have big questions to answer this year. We got big questions to answer. Coming up next, what's the worst beatdown you've ever taken? We'll get to that more in hour number two on the Golics.
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1: A woman is dead and four people are injured after a crash in Northwest Ohio's Ballville Township. ONN's Jeff Hogan has that story.
2: A 23-year-old man from Seville was traveling northbound on State Route 53 in a Saturn when he failed to yield while turning left. Investigators said his vehicle was then struck by a southbound GMC driven by a 59-year-old woman from Troy. The crash report indicates a passenger in the Saturn, 20-year-old Nicole Bartlett of White House, died from her injuries at the scene. Troopers say the driver of the Saturn and another passenger sustained serious injuries and were taken to a local hospital.
1: In Northeast Ohio, the third suspect wanted in connection with the deadly Skyline Terrace apartment fire in Canton is now in custody. David Greenberg of ONN affiliate WKYC-TV in Cleveland explains.
3: Melissa Terrell was arrested Monday. Two women were found dead inside the apartment after the fire with gunshot wounds. Terrell faces charges of aggravated arson.
4: Your Skynet forecast for this afternoon: we'll have a chance of showers or thunderstorms. It will be partly sunny with a high near 79 degrees tonight. Chance of showers and thunderstorms overnight with an overnight low of 62. Thursday, a slight chance for showers in the morning, then mostly sunny with a high 79. Friday calls for sunshine and 79. Saturday, a chance of showers, mostly sunny and 78. For Skynet weather, I'm Kara Stallings, ESPN Radio 1430 AM and 105.7 FM.
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0: is just, to me, one of those yearly rites of passage that lets me know we need total leather for real ASAP.
1: So, I mean, as far as those who schedule a wedding during football, listen, it's their right to do it if that's, sure, if that's when they want to get their venue or whatever, but they have to understand that, one thing, the guest list may not, attending may not be what they want, and number two, you have to understand phones are going to be on and they're going to be watching games. I mean, you have to take that, and the better

0: ones actually have a TV at the reception for you to watch.
1: And this is one of those things where this is what it's like in our world, right? Like, I'm currently planning a wedding. I have a deep amount of empathy for, hey, finding a place that you like, that the woman that you love likes, or the man that you love, or whoever you love likes, that's making the primary decisions on all this, finding the venue, finding the right date, finding the way it all fits together. Like, that's a tough deal. But it's also one of those things like, yes, this matters in our world. The world of sports is also small. I always joke, when people saw my last name at first in college, they did not bring up any of you or my Uncle Bob's athletic escapades. They asked if my Uncle Bob was the guy I'd Saved by the Bell the college years, because the world is a lot larger than our world of sports. So would I have a wedding in the fall? No, we have actively marked off that time of year because too many people in my life care about that. It's all where you fall. It's just one of those things that each and every year, this is the hot dog is a sandwich of fall football season, and we have finally settled in on that, which is good. So the other thing we've settled in on right now, Major League Baseball season, gearing up, crow hopping into an absolute heater down the stretch. And we had a great game last night. Again, we'll talk to Jesse Rogers in about 15 minutes. The Cubs, the White Sox, played a banger, a little bit of a rain delay towards the end before another walk-off victory for the Chicago Cubs. Pete Crow Armstrong doing everything in his power to try and take this MVP in the National League from Shohei Ohtani. But the Brewers, baby.
0: Oh,
1: the Brewers ascended to number one in ESPN's power rankings, Major League Baseball, and tie a record for the largest shutout in the modern era since 1888. They beat the Seattle Mariners 22-0. An absolute demolition job. And the worst part about it, and Dad, you know this, everyone's been a part of a blowout. We want to hear about yours. 888-729-3776, 888-SAY-ESPN. The worst beating that you've ever taken, either in sports or, I guess, in life, if you've got some sort of workplace equivalent for that. I'm terrified to hear the answer for it. But late in this game, it's about 19-0, and Julio Rodriguez is a phenomenal player in the outfield, catches a ball that he thinks is the final out of the inning, and then just takes a step, peps, and tosses that one into the outfield. Only to realize in horror that there are only two outs after that catch in the inning. So more runners score, and it just continues to go here. Christian Yelich, three-run homer in this game. Jake Bowers, a team-leading 22nd of the season in the sixth inning. David Hamilton, Luis Lara. Like, it was just a fiesta, but that one kind of punctuated the comedy of errors at a point in the game where I think you've got position players pitching. Our pets' heads are falling off. So it was an overall night to remember for a Mariners team that was a darling of Major League Baseball last year, and remind you how quickly the mighty can fall.
0: Yeah, I mean, this was the guy who gave up nine runs in the eighth inning was, I think, Leo Rivas, who's a third baseman.
1: Yeah.
0: You know, so just lobbing in pitches, and it's just, you know, like softball practice for the opposing team. It was only, 13-0 going into the eighth, and they put up nine runs. You mentioned that gaffe in the outfield. But you know what? If you play long enough, sometimes, quite honestly, you don't have to play that long, to just have a beatdown. Right? To just where nothing goes your way. It's just, and what can you do? You know, when it's a beating like that, you just shrug your shoulders and say, okay, it was one of 162, and you move on.
1: You do. And you're right. Like, ultimately, if you play long enough in this case, sometimes you're the bear, sometimes the bear gets you. Yep. That's just the reality of the situation. For the Brewers, it's at least the trend. Like, this has been a team that's been playing incredible baseball and is looking to right some wrongs from the end of last season. So, again, plenty more of that to get to with Jesse Rogers. But 888-729-3776. Again, your worst beating. Mine is obvious.
0: Like, yes.
1: We played the national championship game against Alabama, and I joked with someone the other day, we were getting beat so bad that A.J. McCarron and their starting center got into a fight on the sideline during that game that I saw on the TV copy after. Like, they were getting in each other's faces while they're up three or four touchdowns on us late in that game. I felt bad that you guys had to stay for the entirety of the game. Most of my friends just went back to the parking lot and continued to win the tailgate for that day.
0: Yeah, that was a tough one. We were contractually obligated to stay through that entire game. Started out with such promise, 44 days at number one in the country, and then halfway through the first quarter, we were like, uh-oh, this isn't going to go well. And we had to get up, Greeny and I, get up the next morning and do a friggin' show, which was brutal.
1: The only good thing I remember about the end of that game was being in the hotel lobby with you guys, and we're sad, and we're getting ready to go and drink the sad beers, because they have a party planned for you either way.
0: Either
1: you've got to have it set up, and ours were just the sad beers that night. But we're sitting in the lobby, I'm talking to you guys, and then I feel a little attaboy tap on my butt, and someone says, hey, heck of a season, it keeps going, and I look up and I went, oh, that's Vince Vaughn. That's at least pretty cool. So

0: brief moment of sunshine in the darkness. What was your worst beatdown? We talked about the wrestling loss, which is obviously your greatest athletic downfall, but
1: right.
0: I don't know if it constitutes a beatdown.
1: No, it wasn't a beatdown. It was my worst loss ever. High school state championships, ranked number one in the state, and lost my first round to Kirk Loudermilk, who went on to play at Ohio State, and we played against each other in the NFL as well. Congrats to him for that. It was my worst loss ever. The biggest beatdown, I would say one of them, I don't remember the score. I was with the Dolphins. It was my last year. And we played the Chargers in San Diego, you young kids. This is back when the Chargers were in San Diego. And I believe we stayed the week out there because we were on a West Coast the week before, I believe. So we stayed out there for the week. And I was a interior defensive lineman. I was not a great pass rusher. 9 years in the league, I had 11 and a half sacks. But I could play the run. I was good for a lot of tackles every year playing the run. We got run on for about 230, 240 yards. And I'll never forget that because that was supposed to be what I was good at. And we just got destroy. Just as I said, there's losing and there's getting punched in the mouth losing. There's physically getting beaten at the line of scrimmage. And I don't know technically if it was the worst loss I ever had, but it's the one I remember the most. And that's probably the reason it should be the deciding factor. I remember we just got physically smoked in that game on the line. And I'll never forget that one.
0: I think that's what it's about, is which of these losses sticks to your rib in a way that's just impossible to ignore going forward. 888-729-3776, 888-SAY-ESPN. This is the one I was hoping for. Let's go to my brother Jake in Boston for his biggest beatdown story. Jake, you're on the Golix. What's going on?
2: Dude, okay, this is probably the biggest beatdown in our family's lineage. Like, so I played AAU basketball. I forget where the tournament even was.
1: New York.
2: Got beat silly. I don't remember anything about it. But it was AAU basketball, and we played a team called the Gauchos, who I guess are like an AAU dynasty. And I swear to God, I don't think we made it up half court the entire game. Dad, you can correct me if I'm wrong, but I mean, it was unlike anything I've ever been a part of. And funny enough, I ran into a kid who played for the Gauchos the same time we played them. And he said three of the five, starting five for that team, were playing in the NBA after. So, I mean, we got pummeled like I've never been pummeled before.
1: That was the Gauchos, and for those that one, that is my son Jake, Mike's brother Jake, Jake Gold, who they played. He was tight end.
0: The one with actual athleticism in the family, who could play basketball at the AAU level into this juggernaut of the Gauchos.
1: Jake was dunking in sixth grade. He was like 6'4" in seventh grade, and so. Yeah, they played AAU, they played the Gauchos. The Gauchos had three teams of five that they just rotated in. They beat everybody bad, but it was 80-something to under 10 points for Jake's team. Like Jake said, they literally couldn't get it over half court. They had to have Jake come up to half court because Jake was tall and throw it to him just to kind of get it past half court. It was one of the worst bludgeonings I have ever seen in any sport. I couldn't wait for that one to be over, Mike, more than the Notre Dame-Alabama game.
0: It was the most one-sided athletic event I think I've ever personally witnessed. So a perfect embodiment of what we were looking for here. Let's see if you can follow that up. Chucky in North Carolina. Chucky, you're on the Golix here on ESPN Radio. What's the worst beatdown?
3: Hey, guys, thanks for taking my call. Let me preface what I'm going to say first, okay? My dream is triple Mike in the morning. One time, you guys and Greeny. Okay, let me get off of that. That would be great to hear, though. Okay, so here's a beatdown that was a minor beatdown, but it made the Guinness World Book of Records, okay? And it's a college that I attended. I actually played for this coach the next year. And we all studied the ministry. We studied the missionaries came out of there and worship music and so forth. Northeastern Bible College in Essex Fells, New Jersey. I believe it was NIAC. This is 1980.

0: and I believe it was Nyack College up in New York, and our coach refused to come out of zone defense. Basketball, I'm talking about. He refused to come out of zone defense. The final score was 3-2. Nyack 3 and Northeastern 2.
1: What? 3-2?
2: 3-2.
1: It's... You know what? I mean, I bet the worship music going on between quarters was fantastic, and about the only entertainment people were going to have. A 3-2 basketball game. That almost, I'm almost more impressed by that, by the complete inability to get anything done here. The defensive effort in that game had to be off the charts.
2: Basketball before the shot clock, you had not a lot of 3-2 games, but a lot of low-scoring games. If one team wasn't very good, they were just going to pass the ball around and hold on to it. They were like freaking football possessions. Now, possession was a little over 5 minutes, so that's got to be rough.
1: Yeah, 3-2. No one wins in that game here.
2: No.
1: Unfortunate one for the Bible study school there. Let's get one more. And Coach Vic in Florida, you're on the Golics. What's your worst beatdown?
3: Well, first of all, thanks for having me on. My first year as a college head coach back in 1990, we were playing in a tournament, and let's just say the host school had an NBA all backcourt. We got beat 117-56. It kind of was an eye opener.
1: Oh God!
2: So when you, I'd like to know. I always wonder about a coach in that point. When you talk to the players after, do you spin it positively, or do you just, you know, are you just in negative town? I always wonder how a coach would approach that.
3: Well, I can answer that. We walked in and we saw the trophies. There was the championship trophy and the runner-up, and then they had third place, and tournament participant was fourth place. And one of my sophomores said, "We're not taking that home if we go home with it." I said, "So why not get the third place trophy?" Which, by the way, we did. So it motivated our guys for the next game, but it is the worst shellacking I've ever had in 47 years of coaching.
1: Well, we appreciate the call, and at the very least, you know, life is 10% what happens to you, 90% how you respond. Looking at the participation trophy, which I know those get a bad rap, there's a whole conversation, but the fourth place trophy versus at least the third place trophy,
2: yeah.
1: That's a massive gap in how you can spin that after the fact. So kudos to the boys for coming through on that one.
2: That is big on how you come back from a loss, if you can, because third place seems so much better than fourth place, right? It's first and second, there's certainly distance, but I think there's more distance between third and fourth.
1: Well, we always talk about that in the Olympics, right? That people are so much more apt to celebrate a bronze medal because you're one spot away from nothing at all versus silver, who feels like 99% of the time you just missed out on gold. You're reeling after that.
2: Yep.
1: Bronze is pumped to be there and ready to go because you were almost at risk of having all that hard work eventually lead to you coming home with nothing. So 888-729-3776, 888-SAY-ESPN. Love a good beatdown story, your worst beatdown, sports or otherwise. That we can get to today with more coming up. Coming up next, though, let's stick with the Diamond. We talked about the Mariners getting pumped by the Brewers last night, but on the high end, we had the two entrants in the NL MVP race both putting on a show. Who should win it? Jesse Rogers will join us and tell us next here on the Golics on ESPN Radio.
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2: I'm Jay Fox on the Ohio News Network. A woman is dead and four people are injured after a crash in northwest Ohio's Ballville Township. ONN's Jeff Hogan has that story.
3: A 23-year-old man from Seville was traveling northbound on State Route 53 in a Saturn when he failed to yield while turning left. Investigators said his vehicle was then struck by a southbound GMC driven by a 59-year-old woman from Troy. The crash report indicates a passenger in the Saturn, 20-year-old Nicole Bartlett of White House, died from her injuries at the scene. Troopers say the driver of the Saturn and another passenger sustained serious injuries and were taken to a local hospital.
2: In northeast Ohio, the third suspect wanted in connection with the deadly Skyline Terrace apartment fire in Canton is now in custody. David Greenberg of ONN affiliate WKYC-TV in Cleveland explains.
4: Melissa Terrell was arrested Monday. Two women were found dead inside the apartment after the fire with gunshot wounds. Terrell faces charges of aggravated arson, obstruction, justice and tampering with evidence. Two other suspects are also in custody. Daryl Washington faces aggravated murder and aggravated arson charges. Eric Lamar faces the same as Terrell.
2: In central Ohio, Franklin County is shutting down the Rise Together Innovation Institute that was created to counter poverty but failed to generate outside fundraising. The county invested almost $5 million in the failed initiative. For the Ohio News Network, I'm Jay Fox.
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8: ONN Sports, I'm Buddy Wells. Starting on the baseball diamond, Joe Adell had a career night as he went 3-for-4 with a 3-run blast and 6 RBIs. Jose Ramirez went 3-for-5, scoring a pair of runs. And the Guardians rolled the Giants 8-1 last night in the opener of the 3-game set. It was also a strong night on the butt for Foster Griffin, who struck out 6 and allowed just 1 run in 6 innings of work. The Guardians and Giants will go again tonight in Cleveland at 6:40. Meanwhile, the Redlegs could not get anything going on offense last night as they were blanked in a 3-0 loss to the Cardinals in the third of a 5-game series. One bright spot in the loss was Andrew Abbott, who allowed just a pair of runs in 6 1/3 innings on the mound. And after the loss, Terry Francona had praise for his starting pitcher and said that his offense has got to find a way to hold up their end of the bargain.
9: You know, even though we did a good job with the pitch count, we had nothing to show for it. Kind of frustrating saying that. I thought Abbott was really good. You know, he gave up the solo homer to win that. I mean, he was filling the strike zone up with all his pitches, and I thought he looked really good. So we got to find a way to score some runs for him.
8: The Reds will host the Cardinals again this evening at 6:40 in the fourth of the 5-game set. The second week of the NFL preseason gets underway with a pair of games tomorrow night. Meanwhile, the Browns and Bengals will both play on Saturday this weekend. The Browns will host the Bills for a 1 o'clock kickoff, and Shedeur Sanders is set to start at quarterback in that game for Cleveland.

0: And then on Saturday night, the Bengals host the Bears at 7. And on the pitch, the Columbus Crew host Montreal tonight. Kickoff is at 7:30. I'm Buddy Wells on the Ohio News Network.
1: Him and Ian Rappaport. So Biadasz going to meet with more doctors to get more clarity soon. But one of the big offseason acquisitions for a team that, yes, last year had their two tackles in Rashawn Slater and Joe Alt both go down with injury. But anyone who watched the Chargers after that saw the interior offensive line was turning plenty of guys loose too. Zion Johnson now gone, plays for the Cleveland Browns. Biadasz was supposed to come over and be one of those veterans to help stabilize that group in between the bookend tackles. If they lose him in front of Justin Herbert, it's certainly a big blow to an offense that's already got plenty of change with Mike McDaniel this year.
2: Like you mentioned, change on the inside, and that's where quarterbacks hate the pressure the most, coming straight at them, garbage at their feet, having to throw over it. So, you just have to shake your head. It happens every year. It happens every single year. You know it's going to happen. You just don't know who it's going to happen to, and you just wonder how much it changes the nature of your team.
1: It happens every year, unfortunately, to the Chargers. Every time we think we're getting gassed up on a team that's got more offensive talent than they know what to do with, a quarterback that's great, it just seems like my entire adult lifetime has been this headline from the Chargers, in particular, at this position. So, hate that for Tyler Biadasz. Hopefully, somehow, he gets some better news. But again, that, the report from Adam Schefter and Ian Rappaport here. Major League Baseball, as we mentioned, though, the home stretch has been fireworks from some of the best and brightest in baseball. And Jesse Rogers, ESPN MLB reporter, wrote a great article on ESPN.com now that you can check out, talking about that NL MVP race from the perspective of other players around the league, looking at Pete Crow Armstrong in Chicago with the Cubs and Shohei Ohtani. Jesse, good to talk to you this morning, man. How you doing?
3: Oh, great to be with you guys. Congrats on the show and everything. It's been such a pleasure to watch this guy. I'm based in Chicago, and he's one of the young rising stars, and the leaps he's made in his couple, 3 years in the league have been incredible, guys. So he is really in the MVP debate, and I think players around the league recognize that.
2: Well, yeah, I mean, you polled some players around the league about that, and you can tell us the results, and I think we know what the results are going to be. And does that come from, is there Shohei Ohtani fatigue?
3: I think that's a great point. I think there's a little bit of that involved in this. I also think we're all prisoners of the moment. And right now, Ohtani is only on TV 4 times a night, maybe 5, right? If he gets 5 at-bats. What I'm getting at is he's just DHing while the other guy is playing gold glove center field. He's stealing more than 30 bases, and he's equaling everything Ohtani is doing at the plate. Now, if Ohtani set out the first half from pitching, was pitching now, I think it'd be a different story, right? But that, you know, 14 games he appeared in on the mound is a little bit of a distant memory, even for players. They recognize the greatness of it, and they all gave me a caveat, almost all of them, that if Ohtani gets back on the mound, there might be, you know, a closer race in this thing. But right now, players around the league overwhelmingly would vote for PCA as their MVP because of everything I just said. And last thought, if he wasn't playing center field or maybe shortstop, I'm not sure they would be voting for him. Like, it's elite defense at a premium position that is, you know, kind of checking off the box that Ohtani is checking off when you talk about his first half on the mound.
1: So again, you polled more than 20 players across 9 teams. PCA came out ahead with 15-4-2 in terms of the voting. So pretty decisive in his favor. All of that stuff makes sense. I guess for Chicago in particular, to have hit on what they feel like is a young star like this back-to-back 30 home run seasons before the age of 25 here. Just how different is the energy now in Chicago for this team, where you talk about remnants of things that had gone by? The Cubs championship team from years ago had started to feel like a distant memory now. How much has this emboldened and shot life back into this club?
3: Yeah, I mean, it's been huge. You know, I think you guys can recognize this. You've been around long enough. It's fun to have a good team if you're a fan base, right? That's fun. But when you have a superstar leading the way, that's even more, because every time he comes to the plate, everyone's, you know, radar perks up. Like, fans are on their feet before he even sees the first pitch of the game, because he's let off the last 2 games with home runs. And so there's just a buzz, you know. You're watching on TV at home, you make sure you don't go to the refrigerator that moment, right? There's just that feeling when he comes to the plate, and it doesn't happen often. You know, Mike Trout in his prime, obviously Ohtani, Judge when

0: with the best record in baseball. But the Cubs are just 4.5 back. There's 30 some odd games to go in the regular season. What are the odds you think the Cubs can actually catch Milwaukee?
1: Yeah, they have a shot. Like, and I didn't believe that before the trade deadline, but the Cubs did make some moves to bolster their pitching staff. They have a guy going today that looked really good the other day. Clay Holmes picked him up from the Mets. Kevin Gausman from the Blue Jays has been a little bit shaky. They have a shot, but I don't know if I'd say, oh, I'm picking the Cubs to overtake Milwaukee. I think anybody that doubts Milwaukee does so at their own peril, considering the history of this thing over the last few years. Every time you think, oh, you know, I had a colleague tell me, every year they look like they're going to win 80, and all of a sudden Pat Murphy is the manager of the year, and Matt Arnold is the executive of the year, and we're amazed at their 95-win season. So I'm never going to doubt Milwaukee, but the Cubs have a shot. I would say it's, you know, maybe a 30% shot, something like that. I wouldn't put it, you know, maybe even a little bit more than that, but I wouldn't say that, you know, they're the favorite to overtake Milwaukee, not the way the Brewers have played over the last few years.
2: Talking to Jesse Rogers here on the Golics. Let's zoom into the postseason, though. Obviously, the Dodgers get talked about, especially after acquiring Skubal at the deadline, as even with their recent struggles, the team to beat in the postseason. The Brewers look like the best team in baseball right now based on recent performers. The Cubs firmly in the driver's seat in the NL wildcard, but can they compete come postseason time? Do you think this team can give a realistic run to either of those two to come out of the National League and potentially win it all?
1: I think they can, but I don't put them ahead of anyone else. After the Dodgers, assuming they're the favorites, which they are, although they've struggled a little bit lately, I think Milwaukee, Atlanta, Philly, Chicago, kind of all in the same category, all have the ability to kind of beat each other, but also there's some holes there. Like, I don't think the Cubs have two top stud kind of pitchers that maybe Philadelphia has in Sanchez and Wheeler, and they don't have even one that equals Jacob Mizorowski or Chris Sale in Atlanta. But the Cubs have the best defense among that group. The Cubs have probably the lengthiest lineup, or at least close to it, among that group. Cubs have 13 walk-off wins this year. That's the most in baseball, I think, in part because at any point in their lineup, they can beat you. So if you're getting the ninth or tenth inning, even if it's the 7, 8, 9 hitters, they have a shot. So Cubs have some strengths. Those other teams have their own strengths. So I think the Cubs have as much of an ability to upset anybody or win a series, but I wouldn't say they're better than Milwaukee or better than Philly or better than Atlanta. They're equal to, and that's what will make the playoffs so great.
2: No question. Lots of great stuff to keep an eye on down the stretch, including this. One of our strengths, having Jesse here on the team. Check out PCA or Ohtani for MVP as he pulled players around the league. It's up on ESPN.com now. Jesse, great talking to you, man. I'm sure we'll do it plenty more soon down the stretch here and as we get into postseason baseball. Thanks, brother.
1: Absolutely. I'm going to hang up and listen to your Bears convo. I'm a diehard fan, so I can't wait to hear about it.
2: There we go. Like I say, we'll stick in Chicago here as 2 days roll along on the Golics here. But speaking of Shohei, 30 for 30's new series, The Betrayal of Shohei Ohtani, available now on all major podcast platforms. The Betrayal of Shohei Ohtani is presented by Gusto.
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5: I'm Courtney Cronin, covering the Bears, who look to get back to the top of the NFC North after winning the division last season. The story of training camp has been Caleb Williams' growth in his second season with Ben Johnson and the weapons around him, from Colston Loveland to Roma Dunze and Luther Burden. Those three will be pivotal. The Bears want to reach Johnson's lofty goal of being the highest scoring offense ever. And while the offense is humming, Chicago's defense is in a state of flux. The Bears' marquee free agent addition, safety Kobe Bryant, is out 4 to 6 months, and injuries elsewhere in the secondary have forced DC Dennis Allen to shuffle. And don't forget about the question marks with the pass rush. The Bears' offense being able to control games and score points at a high clip is what the team may need to compensate for the losses on the other side of the ball in order to get back to the playoffs in 2026.
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2: All right, Jesse Rogers, here's your Bears preview as 2 days roll along here on the Golics on ESPN Radio. You heard it from Courtney there, one of the hardest working people in show business. The Bears trying to repeat as division champions for the first time since 2005-2006, which

0: culminated in their last Super Bowl appearance as well. So plenty of good history on the side for the Chicago Bears. But let's start there with everything we know and have talked about already with the Bears. An offense that was already on the verge of having its first 4,000-yard passer. Caleb Williams sets a franchise record in his second year, first year with Ben Johnson. We know the offense is going to be great. We know the turnover-reliant defense has some question marks. Do you think this is a legit Super Bowl contender? Like, as you look at the Bears, we talk about them in this division, but do you think with all the things that we know that realistically a Super Bowl is a goal that should be on the table for them this year?
1: Offensively, I think so. I mean, what Caleb Williams is able to pull out of the bag of tricks is amazing. And listen, it's been documented by basically every analyst out there. He needs to do better at the normal things, right? The regular things, the regular timing patterns, of which he can make a miraculous play, and then the next play you kind of shake your head or scratch your head and like, what kind of throw was that? But he makes an unbelievable miraculous plays. Sacked, the quarterback's only sacked 24 times. That's a big part of him escaping. You can't. We did a couple of his Bears games last year, me and Ryan Radke, and you don't think he's going to get out, and he gets out, and then he makes an unbelievable play. But consistency with the regular plays is going to be key. Obviously, with DeAndre Swift and Kyle Manungai, their rushing attack was extremely good, third in the league. The offense, I think, is now you lose DJ Moore, but you have Colston Loveland and the two wide receivers. Luther Burden got some time in because Rome Odunze was down some last year, but Rome back this year. So I think you have the weapons. Question maybe, Mike, on the offensive line. Your center retires. You trade for Garrett Bradbury from New England to solidify the middle. Joe Tooney came over from Kansas City and is still playing excellent ball. That's probably the area of the offense I would have the most concern about. How about you?
0: I think the offense, I kind of, quite honestly, have very few concerns just because all that continuity and the weapons in the right place for a Ben Johnson offense, this should hum. Like, I think Chicago's going to have their first 4,000-yard passer this year. I think we'll see that improvement even without DJ Moore there because the connections they have elsewhere, because Colston Loveland seems like a burgeoning star in this league at a position that's become one of the most in vogue and important again in all of football. It really just is like, what are you going to get from the defense? We talked to Aaron Schatz the other day, and they're expected to be potentially one of the worst in the NFL once you don't have those turnovers, 23 of them specifically as interceptions last year, to paper over the warts on that. You tried to add some new bodies there. Devin Bush, unfortunately, the Kobe Bryant injury during preseason for a guy that was supposed to come over there along with Dylan Thienemann, your draft pick out of Oregon, just really, I think, it signifies the uphill battle they have on that side of the football. If they can't get a consistent pass rush up front to offset what I think is going to be an obvious regression to the mean in terms of turnovers, it could be a long year and one where that offense does look great because they got to go out here and win a shootout every week.
1: 35 sacks last year, 22nd in the league. They were basically in the 20s ranked in all the major categories of defense. The defense wasn't very good, but they got 33 turnovers. They gave extra possessions to the offense, which certainly made hay with them. And you just, while could it happen again? Yes. The probability of them leading the league in turnovers again, not very good. It just does not resonate year to year. So they're going to have to actually improve their play under Dennis Allen. They're trying to get younger and more athletic, but as Mike mentioned, the Kobe Bryant injury really, really hurts them. They have to get pressure on the quarterback. That's the side of the ball to worry about. The offense, they can put points on the board. They can move the ball. And they're probably going to have to make up for some of the deficiencies on the defensive side of the ball.
0: We talked about history before. History not on the Bears' side coming off winning those division titles. Since the turn of the century in 2000, the Bears have now won the division six times. Only once the following year have they made the postseason after winning the division. So it's going to be a tough one, especially in the NFC North. The Bears were just the fourth team since the merger to win their division with a losing record in division. They were 2-4 in the NFC North last year and managed to come out on the winning end of it. Obviously, the heroics against the Packers in the season. I mean, one of the greatest catches and throws you'll ever see with the now, you know, Buffalo Bills. DJ Moore in the back of the end zone. It just, everything seems to be working against them from the overall output standpoint in a division where we expect the Lions to be great, including offensively like the Bears. We expect the Green Bay Packers, once they get Micah Parsons back, if he stays healthy,

0: to maybe be the most complete team in that division. So I just have a hard time. And then, you know, throwing the Vikings, if for some reason the Kyler Murray experiment goes well at quarterback, I just see a real uphill battle. I wouldn't be calling for the Bears to repeat the division.
1: Listen, and we've talked about it. It's the most competitive division in all of football. All four teams were over 500. And you just mentioned the Lions looking to rebound. Kyler Murray going to help that quarterback position out without a doubt to go along with that Brian Flores defense. Green Bay, how much of a hole can they not get in until Micah Parsons is back? And how much can they rely on Jordan Love taking that next step? And then the Bears with the defensive worries that they have. Each team has their positives and their negatives, and it's so close. As you mentioned, 2-4 the Bears were in their division last year and still win it by two games. So really impressive. But this is a division where you literally could make an argument for all four teams winning the division.
0: Well, I feel like a lot of this has been a little bit negative with the Bears just because last year was so much fun and there's so much expected regression. Let's offer a little bit of hope and excitement for Bears fans. Lance Briggs, former Bears linebacker, was on with our buddies Matt and Myron yesterday and talked about why Bears fans should be excited heading into this season.
2: Last year, the expectations weren't as high. We didn't know exactly what we had, and they found ways to win games, to win games. So now you're in a position where, the winning is expected. You're in a tough division. There's winning expected in Green Bay. There's winning expected in Detroit. There's winning expected in Minnesota. So I think the NFC North is back where it needs to be. The competitive and the Bears, I think they're exactly where they need to be. They're in the driver's seat. And I think this season comes down to them. I think they're full control of what happens this year.
1: But you know it's better to fly under the radar, right? It's much better to be the, oh, wow, I didn't expect this team to do this. Now they have all the pressure on them. Now they're the defending division champs. Now they're expected to go further than last year. And the pressure is going to be squarely on the offense because of Ben Johnson saying he wants the highest scoring offense. He did say he wants shutouts on defense. That's going to be much more difficult. But now the expectations are high in Chicago. And that's great because they have the team, especially on the offensive side, that can live up to it. But with expectations come higher, pressure becomes harder.
0: I think this is where it's important to zoom out, though. And if you're a Chicago Bears fan, Caleb Williams is the answer to prayers you've had for years of a true high-end quarterback under center for the Bears. And it's just year two with Ben Johnson, who came over and immediately had his strength be the strength. When you've got a coach with a specialty or a background, especially one that's a play caller, you're always going to be judged first and foremost on is your side of the ball taking care of business. Check that box. You've got time to build the rest. And if you believe you've got the answer at quarterback, which it seems like the Bears have, and a guy who ability-wise could one day be one of those top five guys who could be a win because of kind of quarterback the way he was in so many big moments last year, I feel like that's a win already. And even if there's a little bit of a step back this year in overall results, it's kind of like we talk about with the Patriots. You're better situated than most because you've answered the toughest question in all of football. So Jesse Rogers said it with PCA on the Chicago Cubs. When you got a star, things just feel better. And Chicago feels like they got a star at quarterback with Caleb Williams. 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Coming up next, we love our pets. We also love our foods. And God, we love our teammates here at ESPN. Mm. But we got to reckon with some of y'all's god-awful takes next as we wrap up the Golics on ESPN Radio.
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4: It's time to clear out the furniture. I've been distracted all day on the food front. Some of our coworkers have had bad takes. But this is a reminder of the glory of being fat. It's the Golics here on ESPN Radio and the ESPN app. Ross Garner, who's a high school football coach at Effingham County High School in Georgia, posted a picture, said, our linemen have started making peanut butter and jelly sandwiches with a honey bun in the middle.
5: Oh.
4: Said, this morning they made me one, which is a sign of great respect and admiration in their culture, and it's electric. First off, good note and rule of thumb for anyone out there. If you encounter an offensive lineman in the wild and they hand you anything to eat, it's very important that you take it, eat it, and at least pretend to enjoy it, because it's like seeing a wild animal. You don't want to upset them, and it really is a great way to get accepted and indoctrinated into their culture. But second off, good Lord Almighty, being a fat kid dad to me means seeing sandwiches where others do not, seeing combinations of things that most people would never dream of. And this is one of those instances where I am really awed by the youth of this nation and understand and believe that we're going to be okay because of them.
5: I just wonder, I wonder, and as an experiment, I'm probably going to try this sandwich. Will the sweetness of the honey bun take over the flavor of the mixture of the peanut butter and jelly? That's all I'm wondering.
4: Great question. Great question. And to me, it comes down to your ratio. I think it's got to be a heavier peanut butter ratio.
5: Peanut butter, yes.
4: The jelly is going to be lost in the sauce. It should always be more peanut butter than jelly anyway.
5: Also, the question, frosted honey bun or not?
4: Oh, iced honey bun for sure.
5: Without
4: 100%.
5: Question. 100%. When I'm traveling, when your mom and I and the dogs are driving and we stop at a gas station, I either pick up the double-decker oatmeal cream pie or a iced honey bun.
6: Also, with this, could you toast the honey bun just for a little bit to add a little texture, a little variance?
4: Well, yeah. I can say, Pat Costello walked into the control room here from Unsportsmanlike and said, what if you French toasted it, which really got me hot and bothered.
5: Well, I don't know if you could put it in a toaster. Wouldn't the icing kind of melt?
6: Yeah, it probably would, but if you time it right, I feel like, you know, you could assuage that.
4: You could also like pan fry it for a little bit there, throw some butter on the skillet and toast it the way they do at the harvest.
5: Now we're doing a little too much work. I like ease of making the sandwich.
4: All right, well, speaking of ease, let's get to this, because it's a lot easier to tear other people down than to build our own takes up, and that's what we're going to do here now, because, again, we came back here, and we like to think we've got the cholesterol to weigh in a lot of the food debates that go on around, you know, our country, our timeline, and certainly among our coworkers here, and we saw a few interesting takes that we wanted to reckon with and try and decipher. Our coworker, Matt Berry, does a phenomenal job. SportsCenter, covering college football. He's become such a mainstay in so many ways, but he tweeted this out yesterday. He said, adding hot honey to a pizza enhances it. Dipping it in ranch ruins everything the slice stands for. Carry on. Matt, respect you. Hot honey, phenomenal. Having a real glow-up moment. Got the agent that Brussels sprouts had and is enjoying its time in the sun. Ranch might not be necessary for every slice of pizza. Me and my teammates used to throw it all over Little Caesars Hot and Ready in college because, you know, it's not the greatest quality of pizza, but it's there to get you through a tough time, and the ranch helps it go down. To me, ranch can only make things better, though. It is never a net negative on any food that would normally pair well with ranch. Obviously, you're not going to put it on chocolate or dessert, but right. For a ranch tangent food, it is only a plus. It is never a minus.
5: So I'm one of those, you can have whatever variants of food you want. Like pineapple on pizza is always a discussion. My thought is I don't do it, but I'm not going to begrudge somebody else if they like that. I'm not going to begrudge.
4: I'm not saying what he likes is wrong. I'm saying what he thinks is bad is wrong.
5: I know.
4: Yeah.
5: I'm getting to that. He can like honey on the pizza. That's fine. But don't disparage. Don't disparage something else that somebody may like. I love ranch on pretty much anything, blue cheese on anything. Now, when the wings

0: come to the table and you have honey, you have ranch and blue cheese, what's your first dip?
1: Mine's always blue ranch.
0: I'm blue cheese.
1: Ranchy boy here.
0: And when I dip the wing, I like to make sure I pull out a chunk of blue cheese in there as well.
1: Yeah, like to use the wing as almost a spoon, a vessel for the spirit.
0: Exactly.
1: These are important discussions. So again, that was one thing. But then I heard this. This was wild. Myra Metcalf, co-host of Matt and Myron here on ESPN Radio, they were talking Matt had gone to a hotel and eaten a show waffle, one of the ones that was on display, instead of cooking it himself, which is its own story. But then Myron said this, which baffled me.
2: People don't really eat waffles. Like no one in America actually eats waffles unless they go to a hotel. So that's part of it too. We don't know a lot about waffles because we really don't eat them unless we're traveling.
1: Insane. I don't understand what Myra can mean. Now, first off, I'll say this. I am pancakes over waffles in the breakfast carb hierarchy. I would reach for it first. And I do get the thrill of making your own waffle at the station or the hotel is an unparalleled joy. It's one of those few things that we have left where we can get our hands dirty with something like that. But to say that people, the Waffle House crowd understandably came for him. The Eggo Waffle crowd understandably came for him. But, Dad, you're a waffle connoisseur yourself. This is a direct attack on your culture.
0: Yes, I absolutely eat waffles at home without question. Now, I don't have a waffle maker at home, but I do heat up the frozen waffles. Now I'm thinking about getting. Now we did just get your sister Sydney with her two kids a Mickey Mouse waffle. And I was over there one time, and Sydney made it, and
1: Mickey.
0: It was money. I'm a big fan of the waffle because I think the syrup holds better in the nooks and crannies of the waffle. I can go pancakes either. I mean, I love them both. But as far as the syrup holding on better in the waffle, I think that's a given.
1: It is. It is a better vessel for that. By the way, shout out to Mickey. Makes great waffles, writes great checks. Awesome guy. We love him. But yeah, again, you could have a debate. I mean, we could rank breakfast carbs on another day here, but to say that people don't eat them outside of the context of a hotel lobby,
0: come on,
1: just flatly incorrect. Myron, expand your horizons. Go out. There's great waffles to be had across this beautiful nation of ours here. I want joy for our friends. I think that's what this boils down to. It's not that we want to admonish them. It's that we want them to know and experience joy. We want that same for you. We want that same for everyone coming up next. Rich Eisen, we'll see what he thinks about waffles and pancakes right here. It's been the Golics on ESPN Radio.
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5: I'm Kate Burdett on the Ohio News Network. 64-year-old Mary Allen was one of two casualties in the explosion and fire at Brent Industries in Toledo yesterday. Heather Pauloff of ONN affiliate WTOL-TV has more with Allen's daughter, Lenora Bangura.
6: Two people are dead after massive explosions at Brent Industries on South Avenue. Firefighters spent yesterday battling flames and searching the damaged building for the two missing workers. The cause of that explosion remains under investigation.
7: She's just a black rose in the concrete. She makes a way out of no way. She makes everybody smile. She's the life of every party.
5: Cleveland City Council is set to vote on reimbursing the Cleveland Browns

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1: Should the city be on the hook and have to pay money to a team that's leaving? Now, the city is set to pay back over $1 million to the...
2: Your Skynet forecast for this afternoon. We'll have a chance of showers or thunderstorms. It will be partly sunny with a high near 79 degrees tonight. Chance of showers and thunderstorms overnight with an overnight low of 62. Thursday, a slight chance for showers in the morning, then mostly sunny with a high 79. Friday calls for sunshine and 79. Saturday, a chance of showers, mostly sunny and 78. For Skynet weather, I'm Kara Stallings, ESPN Radio 1430 AM and 105.7 FM.
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0: wide receiver Cooper Kupp, Packers quarterback Jordan Love, plus your phone calls, latest news, and more. And now, it's Rich Eisen.
1: Everybody, it's time for another fun day in our neighborhood. Cooper Kupp, Jordan Love, and you. Daniel Jeremiah has just been added to the list late because he's a pal, and we want to talk some football with him because it's football time. We've got ourselves preseason week number two. This is where rubber meets road. This is where starters actually start a significant amount and then basically get put away like fine china until it's time to break it out for the very important a dinner party known as week one of the National Football League. 844-204-RICH, number to dial. I've got a Chicago Bears season preview in four down style. I have a power rankings list of the best game wreckers in the National Football League. Guys that can just come out there, wreck a game against you or for your team in a good way. That's coming up. And as I mentioned, the phone number to connect with us, which is what we love.

0: 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We only have a few more weeks left for win loss games. And yesterday, phone lines were lit with people, and we continue to do this. take in the name of a team that made the playoffs last year that's going to miss this year, and then insert the team that's going to be in. So take one out, put one in. I would mention to you which team I thought may be out this year, but I don't want to do it because it involves the team of one of our guests later on in the program. Good to see you over there, Chris Brockman. How are you?
1: Rich, I'm excellent.
0: What's going on?
1: Nothing much, man.
0: Mike Del Tufo, good to see you.
2: Good to see you.
0: You got the free Rams hat back on again.
2: It's not free.
0: Everybody accused me.
1: You did not pay anything for that.
0: TJ Jefferson candles lit, or it's being lit. What's going on, sir?
2: It's like you put one team in, you take one team out. It's like the hokey pokey of the NFL.
0: Yeah, you turn yourself around, and that's what it's all about.
2: It's skate rink.
0: Last I heard. I don't know. Maybe we'll hear Fernando Mendoza's latest soundbite. Maybe that's what he's singing about.
1: Oh, my God. Did he speak today?
0: I hope so. I can't get enough of him. That was so much fun listening to that soundbite of him yesterday. not having known it all, we played that live. Our instant reaction to that was quite something. Listen, you know, I'm going to tell you what's coming. I always tell you what comes down the pike, right?
1: Yeah.
0: And the joint practices in the National Football League that goes down, where, you know, with the preseason games not featuring starters too much because you don't want to get them hurt. Teams have been now practicing jointly most of the time, if it's geographically sound enough, with the teams that they're about to play in preseason action. We'll put our guys out against your guys. So instead of leaning against our own people, we're going to lean against your bodies. And that's the phrase that Robert Saleh used earlier this week when the Tennessee Titans coach joined us. I said, so you like these joint practices? He goes, no, love. Loves them. Because again, it's not like, okay, hey, Jeffrey Simmons, that's Cam Ward. Do your best to not, you know, hurt him. Now he's like, okay, Jeffrey Simmons, that's now last week it was Brock Purdy. Of course, don't hurt him.
1: Right.
0: You know, be mindful of him. But they love it. And I'm telling you guys, people are going to start saying, maybe we should just not have these anymore. Certainly, if people are going to fight against each other and if people are going to get hurt in them. Because I guess it could happen in any practice. But if you're trying to go ahead and simulate live action against somebody else's team and then say your center for your quarterback that couldn't be protected last season, who was like a China doll back there getting ready to be broken by anybody who just wants to breathe on the third stringer protecting him and Justin Herbert last year. I mean, again, this could happen in any practice, I guess. They did lose two of their own guys last year, one of them in their own practice across the street, and Rashawn Slater. But the fact that, you can put it up if you don't mind, the center for the Los Angeles Chargers and Tyler Biotish, he's out indefinitely now with an ACL injury. And additional injuries to his left knee, according to Shefty, and, you know, and rap sheet. He's going to meet with more doctors to try and get more clarity. You know the three dreaded words that we grew up with, Dr. James Andrews. You don't want to hear it. I don't know who he's going to see. Obviously, there's so many excellent people here in Southern California. He's played in at least 15 games a year since 2021.
1: Jeez.
0: Put on a Charger uniform, this happens. I don't know if it's like the Spinal Tap drummers or not. I know I'm dating myself with such a pop culture reference. Go look it up if you haven't seen it, millennials.
1: These go to 11.
0: Unbelievable. And then, you know, Cowboys and Saints, they threw fists. They played the feud. Do you hear what your coach had to say afterwards?
1: Suplexes.
2: Yeah, we ain't taking none.
0: Brian shot. No.
2: We'll
0: don't want this. This is not, you don't want fights, man. That's not helpful.
2: It kind of is.
0: It's not.
2: think so.
0: It's not practice. This happens. You want to simulate the real thing. This is the real thing. Everyone's

0: We get 15 yards.
1: Why are we acting like this is new? This is
0: going on
1: before any of us were born watching football.
0: Got it. Hit it.
2: A little chippy, you know, not the way we like to do business. Got to be better, but I got to look at the film. You know, we're certainly not going to take, you know, from anybody. But again, it was chippy on both sides. And like I said, I want our guys to play on the edge without going over the edge. One guy sounds like he might have thrown a punch, and that's why he left practice.
3: Have you seen enough of Downs to say, we'll see you week one?
2: We're talking through that. Let me see this film, and I'll let you know. I mean, right now I'm in charge of Fight Club.
4: Which is kind of wild because he's talking about him.
5: Right.
4: And I thought the first rule, at any rate.
5: And the second rule.
1: That's my coach.
4: I'm just saying there'll be a whisper here and there. I'm not saying they're going to cancel these joint practices.
1: It's fun. You're right, though, as long as no one gets hurt.
4: Well, and Kirk Cousins, I mean, even Kirk Cousins is getting pissed off. He was animated towards the end of the practice with the Raiders and the Texans. Interesting that he'll get the friendly fire from a guy that I guess he got chippy enough with.
5: His own teammate.
4: He got sat down by his own coach, both of them. This is what he had to say after the Texans-Raiders joint practice on Wednesday. We heard from Fernando Mendoza talking on, gee whiz, this was great. I loved it. Cousins, not so much.
6: So you get a little upset toward the end of practice. So what exactly happened on that?
7: Well, my elbow got hit, and I joke with Max. You know, I say, you can touch me anywhere you want. Just don't touch my arm. But you want to bump me in the ribs. I think if anything, you know, hit me in the hips or the ribs is actually good because it simulates what I need to feel. I said the elbow and the shoulders where I could sprain something pretty easily. So if you could just help me, I got some scars from, you know, some hits in real games where helmets go into armpits and things, and it ruins your season. So I was just, you know, asking him to just stay off the arm, and had to remind the Texans as well. You know, you can hit me anywhere you want, or I might as well just take the red jersey off because, you know, you're playing with sometimes an understood rule that if it's not understood, then what are we doing?
4: That's his way of being angry.
5: Yeah, right.
4: And in case you're wondering if he's perfect for Mendoza,
5: right
4: in the room, that's him being angry.
5: Right.
4: Radio audience, he was gesturing a little bit with his right hand. My goodness. He's just jabbing at the air. That's an angry Kirk Cousins.
1: Also, that shows Fernando don't know what he don't know yet, you know?
4: Brother, let me tell you, we're ready for football season. We're ready for football season. I mean, everybody just wants to do this for real. Instead, we got a preseason week number two on Thursday night. You've got yourself the Raiders and the Texans, and then you got yourself the Niners and the Chargers on Thursday night. And the Chargers are staring at another season with an offensive line that they had planned to go into it. They're not going to have in week number one when they get things started against the Arizona Cardinals at home. And then welcome in the Vegas Raiders. I mean, if you're the Chargers, you're sitting here thinking, okay, we're going to get our new offensive system in with Mike McDaniel. We're going to protect Justin Herbert. We're going to run the football. We're going to get things done on that side. And they could still do so. But the center that they're coming into the season with, who they made sure they got, has now been ripped out of the system. And I don't know when he's going to come back. What a massive injury that is. It just feels big.
5: Yeah. Mm-hmm.
4: To me. Right now. The center is like the last guy you want to lose. I guess Rashawn Slater's no joke either. But let me see. It's Jake Slaughter. You're up again, buddy. Is his nickname Sergeant? That one's for you, no contest wrestling.
1: SGT.
4: Arizona and Las Vegas at home to start. Two teams that were first and third on the clock. You're sitting here thinking, what a great way to start. We're at home.
5: Yep.
4: Last year they flew all the way down to Brazil. They won. Don't forget they started 3-0 last year. Before Jackson Dart took him out. Then they have to visit Buffalo and Seattle before welcoming Denver and at Kansas City. And then there's their bye. So now here you go without your center. That's why I wanted to call Daniel Jeremiah in here to talk about it. And then, you know, these joint practices, they feel good.

0: for the coaches because they can simulate it. Mm-hmm. But then people start fighting in all this sort of business. It's just, it's not what it's fun for us to talk about.
1: It's fun until you get belly to back suplex.
0: I know.
1: By Steiner.
0: Good one.
1: Then it's not.
0: Who's on No Contest Wrestling later?
1: Oh, man, this is a big one, Rich. We have a legendary women's wrestler, Awesome Kong, who's joining us in studio.
0: Oh, she'll be here physically. Good.
1: Yeah, she's grew up in Carson, California, right down the road.
0: Do you want to announce who's your 100th episode guest? Or
1: Yet? We got 3 weeks for
0: that. But you've pulled off quite a caper.
1: We pulled off quite a caper.
0: I like it.
1: 100th on September the 2nd. We have a big, big star, former WrestleMania main eventer.
0: Okay. That's good to know. All right, so we've got Cooper Kupp coming up on the program.
1: Coop.
0: And Von Miller has spoken about why he chose the Cowboys and what he feels he can contribute to all of that.
1: Did he mention me? I didn't hear it.
2: No, I
0: don't understand what's happening in the corner today.
2: Me either. Not sure.
0: Well, clearly Von got his rest.
1: Join the Cowboys to make me happy.
0: I've got my Bears four downs. I've got my power rankings of the top game records in the National Football League. We invite you to call into this program, have a conversation at 844-204-RICH is the number to dial to have a conversation with us about who's in and who's out of the playoffs. You want to talk about a win-loss game. You want to talk about anything that's on your mind, go for it. We'll just make sure that we come up with a spectacular play like it's Fernando Tatis and Queens stealing the Grand Slam home run back.
3: Hitting the first pitch of the game for home run.
0: Oh, that's great.
3: Then hitting another one for home. Yeah.
1: Right, of all times for fans to not interfere, there were two Met fans sitting right there. Just reach out and get the ball.
0: I hear you.
3: Dude, that play was sick.
0: It was insane.
1: Man.
0: That was a lot of fun.
1: For who?
3: And then he snatched it, and they cut away on the broadcast, but there was an alternate angle where you weren't sure if he caught it.
0: Yeah.
3: And then he just flips it up in the air to his...
0: Fantastic.
1: Oh, I knew he caught it.
3: It was so dope.
0: That's the Met fan in you. Let's take a break. Rich. Cooper Kupp, when we come back from the Seattle Seahawks, Jordan Love later on, and you throughout right here on this busy Wednesday. 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
7: 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Heather Pauloff of ONN affiliate WTOL-TV has more with Allen's daughter, Lenora Bangura.
8: Two people are dead after massive explosions at Brent Industries on South Avenue. Firefighters spent yesterday battling flames and searching the damaged building for the two missing workers. The cause of that explosion remains under investigation.
9: She's just a black rose in the concrete. She makes a way out of no way. She makes everybody smile. She's the life of every party.
7: Cleveland City Council is set to vote on reimbursing the Cleveland Browns for repairs to Huntington Bank Field. David Greenberg of ONN affiliate WKYC-TV has that story.
10: Should the city be on the hook and have to pay money to a team that's leaving? Now, the city is set to pay back over $1 million to the Browns for emergency repairs that they had to make. The legislation says the latest repairs were necessary to safely operate the stadium and were reviewed by the mayor.

0: Office of Capital Projects. And while the reimbursement may be unpopular with taxpayers, the city does own the stadium. And since 1998, the two sides have a lease in place.
1: And U.S. Senator Bernie Moreno was in Perry County this morning to survey damage from recent severe weather. I'm Kate Burdett on the Ohio News Network.
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6: Your Skynet forecast for this afternoon will have a chance of showers or thunderstorms. It will be partly sunny with a high near 79 degrees tonight. Chance of showers and thunderstorms overnight with an overnight low of 62. Thursday, a slight chance for showers in the morning, then mostly sunny with a high 79. Friday calls for sunshine and 79. Saturday, a chance of showers, mostly sunny and 78. For Skynet weather, I'm Kara Stallings, ESPN Radio 1430 AM and 105.7 FM.
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10: 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We're one big happy family. 844-204-RICH. We'll take your phone calls in short order. But this guy is back on the program. We had him on in, I think, late spring. And he's welcome anytime. He's a Super Bowl MVP, getting set to enter his 10th season in the National Football League. Ladies and gentlemen, defending Super Bowl champ as well, Cooper Kupp of the Seahawks, back in the program. How you doing, Cooper?
11: I'm great. Thanks for having me.
10: Good to see you, man. This is for my own question. Is Hard Knocks recording this right now, this interview?
11: We usurped an office that I don't think is getting the treatment.
10: Oh!
11: I think we're good. I think we're in a safe spot.
10: Well, I'll be honest with you. First of all, outstanding use of the word usurped. I don't know how many people come on this program and drop that.
12: That's nobody.
10: And secondly, though, I like cameras on me. I'm kind of disappointed. I thought, somebody would be shooting this conversation. It would make make the show.
11: You got to come out here live and in person.
10: Okay. By the way, I'm happy it's just the two of us, but I don't mind the extra. Where are you? Whose office have you usurped?
11: We're in Alex's office, Alex Wentz. He's kind of the maintenance guy around here. So.

0: Oh, maintenance? So this is the okay. I thought you'd be in McDonald's office.
1: No, that one would definitely be camered up.
0: Well, I know because I see it all the time.
1: I'm sure you could request a better office next time.
0: Now, you know what? I'll take you wherever I can get you. But I do see you're hanging out in the coach's office quite a bit. It seems like.
1: Yes, we now take our conversations in the hallways because there's cameras everywhere.
0: How you enjoying it? Do you like it?
1: It's okay. It's okay. You definitely, like, there's times you're like, gosh, dang, I would love to have not a bunch of people watching what's happening right now. But, you know, it blends into the background. But we've got tricks, and we turn the music on kind of loud when we want to talk about something. So there's always ways around it.
0: He sounds like an episode of The Sopranos on HBO. not Hard Knocks. Like, let's turn up the music so they can't hear. Dude, that's so funny. If I'm not mistaken, there's a scene where you showed something to Coach McDonald on the screen. He was like, oh my God, I've never seen that before. But they didn't show what you were showing him, you know, like if I'm not mistaken. Did I get that right?
1: No, that's right. Was there a follow up question?
0: What did you show him? What did you show him, Cooper?
1: No, it was nothing. It was nothing. It was nothing crazy. You know, solving world hunger. Like, you know, world peace, all those kinds of things.
0: Okay. So it was a football play that we're keeping that under the hat. Yep. Okay. All right, very good. All right. So by the way, year 10, man. Can you believe it? Year 10?
1: Yeah, you know, sometimes I do believe it. Sometimes it seems like it's just flown by. You know, like there's days where getting out of bed is really difficult. And there's days that feel a little better. So it's been I've loved every second of it, though. It's been so much fun. I'm still loving coming to work every day. And it's just been this camp's been awesome. The guys have been great. The energy's been energy's something special. It's something special to be a part of, and just enjoying playing football.
0: What do you tell? What would that kid from Yakima say if somebody walked up to him? You know, when you were trying to put on weight and trying to get, you know, the attention of some people with your want and your can do and all that, what would that kid think to know he's a 10-year vet in the NFL, you know, Cooper?
1: I don't know. You know, that little kid, the little 115-pounder with his ankle weights on.
0: Yeah.
1: He'd probably say something pretty profound, like, you know, that's the plan. That's the plan.
0: Yeah. 10 years, it's pretty incredible. And so when you say getting up, like what makes you want to get up when those days are like, you know, I don't know, I could stay home, I can be with the fam, I could do this, that, the other thing. What do you say to yourself?
1: Yeah, well, that's always hard. Like, that's always hard, is leaving my wife and kids, coming to work. But I truly love this game. I mean, I've loved playing football from the moment I started playing at 9 years old, and it's been a joy every step of the way, through all the ups and downs, the trials that inevitably come through playing this this incredible game. But I've loved it. I love coming in here and pouring my heart into a game plan, pouring my heart into my teammates, and going out there and competing. So, you know, it's just whatever that intrinsic thing is inside of me that just that loves what football's about.
0: What do you love about the neck up stuff? Like, what do you geek out on about the football playbooks and stuff like that?
1: Yeah, I mean, I love that it's always changing, right? Like, you are constantly, someone's always hunting you. Whatever look you're doing, they're hunting a solution, and you're trying to stay a step ahead of them. Seeing those things change from year to year is so much fun. Seeing them change from week to week in training camp, seeing it happen, you know, day by day, as, you know, offense and defense kind of have that, you know, that healthy battle back and forth. But I think that's it. It's just like the growing nature of it, and that you have to keep going forward or you're going to get shut out. And it's fun to manipulate, you know, rules, find the space in a concept where, you know, you get handed a piece of paper with a bunch of lines on it that tells you what to do. But at the end of the day, there's within that concept, within that paper, you know, there's gray lines that are showing you, you know, where you're supposed to be, being there when you're supposed to be there, knowing what concept fits to the coverage that you're getting, how that coverage dictates how those lines move and change, what the quarterback's drop is doing, and how he's progressing through a concept. All these things just play into, like, man, let's bring this paper to life. Let's bring this, like, this idea, this concept, and bring it to life, make it come alive against every possible look. And that's on the players. It's on the players to find those solutions, to have rules that we can follow and make those things come to fruition.
0: Love it, man. I mean, Rod Woodson once told me,

0: I think that's the one thing I'd add in there. Like, the good defenses do that. The good defenses find ways to adapt and move, right, even in game. Like, hey, what's this? What's the adjustment we're making between the third and the fourth drive that's going to neutralize the things that we're seeing for to start this game off? And that makes it really hard when suddenly, as an offense, like, hey, we thought we had a plan, we had rules for what they were doing, and suddenly those rules have changed. The playing field has now changed, and we've got to find ways to adapt on our end now.
1: Did you say before, when you were going to manipulate rules, did you use those words about manipulate?
0: Yeah, well, that's what we're trying to do. We're trying to manipulate. Manipulate.
1: What are you talking about?
0: Yeah, well, I think there's just like, everything's set up. The concept's set up with like this very clear plan of how things go, right? There's a progression. There's a rules that quarterback's going to follow, right? So, like, you understand that a quarterback's going to start to the left on this concept. He's going to work all the way across, and you might be the fourth read in a concept. Well, suddenly, they end up coming out. They got cover eight going, so they've got, they've got cloud going to the passing strength, and you've got cover four backside. Well, that might shut out the front side real early. The quarterback's going to see that right off the bat. So now if you're the third or fourth in the progression, your clock's now a little sped up because that the quarterback is now speeding things up as well. So now you got to bring your concept to life in a new way, in a new space, in a new timing. And those things can change based on the drop that you might see from a hook player. It's like, man, this is a hot two player that's very different than someone that's playing a hard buzz flat in terms of how you're going to run your route, how you're going to work your leverage against them. And all these things are happening just in real time. And it's just the world we live in. As football players, this is just something that you see these patterns, you understand what's happening, and you get to the spot when the quarterback needs you to be there.
1: Talking ball with Cooper Kupp here. All right, new offensive coordinator. I fished for it the last time we spoke about a month plus ago. But now you've got a new OC in Brian Flory. What can you tell Seahawk fans that you'll allow to hop out there about the difference between what we just saw in a Super Bowl team coordinated by the new coach of the Raiders and what you're going to put out on the field this year, Cooper?
0: Yeah, I don't really have anything new for you there. I mean, okay. I'm going to just stand my ground on where we're at on that one. I believe I said wing T, right?
1: Yes, you did. You went cutesy on me, and I allowed it then, and obviously I'll do my best to allow it here.
0: This is what I'll say, Rich. Yes. Come out here. The cameras are here. You love the cameras. Come here. Yes. See the cameras. You can see it with your own eyes what we're doing.
1: Well, I mean, that means we have to get on a plane. I'm zooming with you right now.
0: Road trip, PCH.
1: Okay. PCH all the way up to Seattle. Okay, I got it. Is it so?
0: Hop on your Harley and just hop on and just get rolling.
1: Is it? How about this? Is it different from last year? Is it different from last year? How about that?
0: It is different. We have a new OC.
1: Okay.
0: So we do have a new OC. He's different than our old one. That's where we're at.
1: All right. But same old QB, man, right? Same old Sam Darnold. He hasn't changed a bit.
0: He hasn't changed a bit. Still loves his macaroni and fried chicken. He's doing a great job.
1: All right. Do you guys use as a shoulder chip the fact that, again, your former team in Los Angeles might get Aaron Donald back and everybody thinks that's the end of that? Like, you're the defending Super Bowl champs. Are you guys?
0: I believe last time I was on here, I said I nipped that in the butt. Clearly, he didn't listen. That seems like a ship sailed, but it's going to be great. I mean, he's such an incredible football player. I've also spent a ton of time with him.
1: Right.
0: The league's good because there's really good football players playing it, and he certainly is that.
1: But are you and the guys sitting there thinking, we're the ones with the ring, we're the ones who won the Super Bowl last year, why is everybody talking about that team down there? No,
0: I think most guys are thinking, we've got practice here in about 40 minutes. Okay. Let's get the body ready and go out there for a great practice today.
1: Very good. Cooper Kupp, just diving all over the place right now. Okay, sounds good. I appreciate that. Speaking of your old place of business, Sean McVay, are you aware of what he said on the Fitz and Wit podcast about you, Cooper Kupp? Are you aware of this?
0: No, I'm not aware.
1: All right, I'm going to play it for you. This is him talking about, let me make sure I got the proper setup here.
0: Yeah,
1: he is talking to Fitz and Wit about one of the biggest mistakes young leaders make is trying to be liked and respected at the same time, and then said you helped change his life. Roll it for him.
2: you know, the first thing that you acknowledge when you look at it is this guy's changed my life, you know, and it's uniquely special because my first year as the head coach coincided with

0: his rookie year. I'm a better human. I'm a better coach. I'm a better person because of my relationship and the influence Cooper Kupp's had on me. His legacy in my life and as a Ram is cemented forever. And we've had to have some honest conversations. And here's the reality, too. I think you always preface it with, you know, you have a responsibility to the collective. And it doesn't mean you're right. You know, I've been wrong before. I'll be wrong again. Doesn't change my love, my appreciation, my gratitude for everything that he's meant. But when you do look at putting together the puzzle, sometimes decisions that you try to be able to make for the collective don't necessarily fit with people that are so special. And no matter what he does, he's an all-time Ram from this point on, whether he played another snap or not for the Rams.
1: How does that hit you when you hear that?
2: Yeah, I mean, that looked like the date. That was from last year.
1: Oh, really? I thought it was just recently. No? You said that last year?
2: I think that's from last year. Okay. But yeah, I mean, it's really cool. I mean, it is. I obviously have spent a ton of time in LA. The growth that happened over, you know, 8 years there, as our family, like my boys were born there, raised there. That's where we made our home. And, on top of that, just grew as a human being. And we kind of, like Sean referenced, like we started with the Rams together and we grew through that. The offense grew, and it was a pleasure to be a part of, like, seeing the offense and what we did grow. It was awesome to see just our lives, grow over 8 years. It's a lot of time, a lot of life lived. And so obviously I have a ton of respect for him and that organization, just the people that are there. So, very cool.
1: Yeah, and you'll see him two out of the last 3 weeks. I honestly thought that was recent, but it doesn't matter, I guess, because he still feels the same way. And he credits you for something like that. Before I let you go, sir, speaking of branching out, do you see this mug, this coffee mug? It's missing something. It's missing some coffee from your... shop with you and your wife. Look at that. What am I looking at right here?
3: That's cool.
2: That's our new shop. That's Dodo Coffee Co. It's opening up here really any day now. And it's gonna be fantastic. Rich, after you road trip up here to see it, you go down to Fayetteville, Arkansas, you go there, I got you a cup of coffee. But I will do this. I'll send you some coffee because you do the best dad ever deserves. Yes. Coffee mug.
1: Yeah, it goes hand in hand.
2: I'll make sure to get you some.
1: Now, did you open up this store, this coffee store, because the one that you were going to kicked you out, and this is a spite store? Is this a Cooper Kupp coffee spite store?
2: This is something that we just have a passion for coffee. We want to make ourselves. You want to go out and find the best coffee in the world. And like, what would it be like to go out and find the best coffee from the, you know, top down, not just quality of the coffee, but also just like how it was sourced, taking care of the people, taking care of the community that, you know, grow the beans, the import the beans, it all taken care of.
1: Yeah.
2: And so we just wanted to be like, man, if we could do it, if we'd be the hands-on people doing it, this is what we'd want to do. And we just have made that come to life.
1: And of course they're not coffee mugs, they're coffee cups, right? Come on, you haven't thought of that? Did I just come up with that?
2: I've never actually heard that before.
4: Oh, that you got it. He's got to use that.
1: Oh, yeah. They're not coffee mugs. You got to get a cup
4: of Joe
1: of coffee. Mm. Yeah.
2: This is the first ideas I've ever heard of this. You guys truly
4: RES consultant.
1: I don't know. See, I'm trying to picking up that you're kind of yanking my chain here. Cuz I literally thought it's all about the bean. Where are the beans from?
2: Oh, we're all over. Guatemala, Mexico, okay. Ethiopia, Colombia, Brazil. We're all over the place.
1: Okay. So, and is there a website that you can go and get?
2: Dodocoffee.co.
1: Okay.
2: Dodocoffee.co. That's where you find all the good stuff. But not, Rich, you don't worry about it. I'm going to send you some stuff.
1: If it's free, it's me, man.
4: Boom.
1: If it's free, it's me. That's what I'll take. Please, seriously. And should I send you a Rich Eisen Show mug? I mean, like, I'm happy to do that, but you must have your own. Or it's a cup, you know?
2: Yeah. You're welcome to send me a coffee cup.
1: Okay. Thank you so much. Cooper Kupp, ladies and gentlemen. Great to see you, man. Have a great practice. And, enjoy your season if I don't speak to you beforehand, but I'd love to check in with you throughout. I always appreciate it.
2: Yeah, of course. Anytime, Rich.
1: There goes Cooper Kupp on the Rich Eisen Show without the camera.

0: years of Hard Knocks right here on the Rich Eisen Show. Okay, there he goes.
1: I thought you were onto something, Rich.
2: Yeah.
1: With the Cubs.
0: Yeah. I can be gullible sometimes. I literally thought I was giving him something new.
3: You're just excited. It's okay.
0: Coffee cups.
1: I mean, it's the first time you had heard about it.
0: I don't know why I'm getting such a kick out of that.
1: Because it's great.
0: I think he got the Spite Store reference, don't you think?
1: Yeah, I think.
3: I don't know how you wouldn't.
0: He might not be a Curb fan.
3: Yeah.
0: I don't know.
3: Yeah.
0: That would be horrible. Well, I guess if Jeff Schaefer is the guy behind Curb and with Larry David, and that's his team, I'm sure he knows. Yeah. All right. 844-204-RICH, number to dial. During that conversation, another joint practice injury of significance happened.
4: Brutal.
0: And this one lands on the Houston Texans. That's next. Four downs for the Bears. My phone calls with you. That's coming up next.
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8: Two people are dead after massive explosions at Brent Industries on South Avenue. Firefighters spent yesterday battling flames and searching the damaged building for the two missing workers. The cause of that explosion remains under investigation.
9: She's just a black rose in the concrete. She makes a way out of no way. She makes everybody smile. She's the life of every party.
7: Cleveland City Council is set to vote on reimbursing the Cleveland Browns for repairs to Huntington Bank Field. David Greenberg of ONN affiliate WKYC-TV has that story.
10: Should the city be on the hook and have to pay money to a team that's leaving? Now, the city is set to pay back over $1 million to the Browns for emergency repairs that they had to make. The legislation says the latest repairs were necessary to safely operate the stadium and were reviewed by the mayor's Office of Capital Projects. And while the reimbursement may be unpopular with taxpayers, the city does own the stadium, and since 1998, the two sides have a lease in place.
7: And U.S. Senator Bernie Moreno was in Perry County this morning to survey damage from recent severe weather. I'm Kate Burdett on the Ohio News Network.
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1: Your Skynet forecast for this afternoon will have a chance of showers or thunderstorms. It will be partly sunny with a high near 79 degrees tonight. Chance of showers and thunderstorms overnight with an overnight low of 62. Thursday, a slight chance for showers in the morning, then mostly sunny with a high 79. Friday calls for sunshine and 79. Saturday, a chance of showers, mostly sunny and 78. For Skynet weather, I'm Kara Stallings, ESPN Radio 1430 AM and 105.7 FM.
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4: 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While we were talking to Cooper Kupp, Texans and Raiders in their joint practice, Jaden Higgins, the second-year receiver after a terrific rookie season, apparently blew out his knee. It's over.
5: Oh. Yeah, he had left the field yesterday, limped off, you know, saw trainers, went to the cross, et cetera, and, you know, got the news today.
4: Oof. So that's it. That's it.
5: Yeah, and then now there's a report that the Texans are going to rest all of their starters for tomorrow's game against the Raiders. DeMeco Ryans changed his mind after this news.
4: Wow. I mean, that's one way to address it, but man, let me check it out. Because I have a feeling, again, the depth chart is not going to be favorable here because we're waiting on Tank Dell to get back fully healthy, right?
5: Right.
4: I mean, there's Xavier Hutchinson, Nico Collins. Tank Dell is currently listed as questionable on their list behind Higgins' spot. Jalen Knowles still hurt.
5: Yeah.
4: Oh, my word. All right, so
5: Watson's there, you know. Obviously,
4: no. I mean, the cupboard's not bare, obviously.
5: But
4: there are two former Texans that are sitting out there waiting for phone calls. One is, you know, a guy who's constantly churning teams, but he's still a receiver that can make some plays for you. Brandon Cooks is sitting out there. Obviously, Stephon Diggs was sitting out there two weeks ago. Keenan Allen was sitting out there as of 2 days ago.
5: Did he sign too early?
4: They're different receivers, but again, if you want to just get receivers in, how about a reunion with DeAndre Hopkins? D-Hop, age 34.
6: He's coaching right now.
4: Sterling Shepard's out there. Tyler Lockett's out there.
5: Interesting.
4: Or somebody want to check in on the orthopedist Tyreek Hill?
5: Dare you twitch in the direction of Brandon Ayuk?
4: Man.
6: Look, man. You might have to do what you got to do. You know what I mean?
4: Good question on all of that.
5: You think you have a Super Bowl team?
4: Well, first things first is he's got to report to the San Francisco 49ers. Somebody's got to tell him, you've got to show up.
6: Oh, that's true.
4: That's the first things first. Because he's on a list that requires him to show up first. And I guess he could show up if it's already having a conversation with the Texans. I don't know. That wouldn't be a bad choice right there at all. Because they have otherwise, you know, all I got is just like score 3 touchdowns. They're going to win most of their football
5: games. I think 20 points a game probably gets it done.
4: That's what I'm saying.
5: For a 12-win season.
4: That's what I'm saying.
6: 3 touchdowns.
5: Yeah.
6: 2 touchdowns, a couple field goals.
4: So,
5: man.
4: That's brutal. I mean, that's all right in front of.
5: He was primed for a huge second
4: of the
5: year,
4: Texans here.
5: Oh, I, you know, I took
4: Nick
5: him in
4: Casario,
5: best ball,
4: our too. Guest from a couple of weeks ago. Sorry,
5: I took him in best ball. So yeah,
4: I mean,
5: that's great.
4: That's what I said.

0: Eddie, I know you sent that to the best ball group. And again, that's a league where you can't replace him.
1: There are no moves.
0: There are no moves. Your team is your team.
1: I'm down a guy.
0: Unless you want, there should be one peremptory to turn the draft back on in case before the season. And if that's the case, John Hamm is still going to keep us waiting.
1: Maybe I'll petition Joe.
0: Because he's too busy making premium television, as he says, to actually choose on time.
1: Prestige, Rich.
0: Prestige television.
1: Prestige television.
0: My bad. Which, by the way, he's not wrong.
1: He's not wrong.
0: Houston Texans, man. That is a significant blow. So the Chargers have lost their center, perhaps, for the season. And they've lost, Texans have lost, wide receiver two.
1: Yep.
0: With all due respect to everyone else for the season.
1: News that Alvin Kamara's out a month.
0: A month, right.
2: I got him.
1: It's just...
0: Man. That's why you don't choose fantasy teams before this until it's time to go.
1: Right.
0: Like last week, I don't get it.
1: Well, when a draft takes 2 weeks, I guess you kind of...
0: I guess...
1: You got to do what you got to do.
0: Sure.
2: Can't do it when kickoff's going on
0: Thursday. What is that now moves up the depth chart? It moves... Kendre Miller and Devin Neal up a spot.
1: Okay.
0: In New Orleans, where they're fighting with the... Well, actually, they're fighting here in Southern California. It's the Cowboys. Dylan in Manitoba, Canada.
1: Dylan
0: wants to chime in on this program. What's up, sir? North of the border. What's going on, Dylan?
3: Hey.
0: Oh, hey. What's going on?
3: Hi. I was hoping to play the win-loss game for the Eagles.
0: All right. I have questions for you first, though, Dylan.
3: Yeah. What's up?
0: What's up, what is up? How old are you?
3: I am 15.
0: Yeah, you are. Yeah, school's still out for summer up there in Manitoba?
3: It is.
0: Okay.
3: It is, yeah.
0: All right. So my final question is, why are you a Philadelphia Eagle fan up there in Manitoba, Canada?
3: Well, it was just when I was younger, my favorite animal was an eagle, so I just stuck with them.
0: Okay. Well, it's a good thing you're not a fan of mechanical birds called the Jets. All right, here we go.
2: Or the color brown.
0: You chose... That's another one. All right, here we go. Music for Dylan in Manitoba, Canada. 15-year-old getting ready to have his summer end and go back to school.
2: Let's go, Dylan.
0: What happens when the Commanders visit the Eagles to start the season?
3: We destroyed them.
0: Ah. Oh. That's called a win. Now you're at the Titans week two. What happens then?
3: The Titans?
0: Yes, sir. What happens? You visit them.
3: It's going to be a close one, but we're going to get the dub on
0: that. All right. There you go. Now you're at the Bears on a Monday night.
2: Bears.
3: Ooh, I'm actually going to go to that game.
0: Hey, so
3: I'm
0: gonna
3: take that one a win.
0: Okay. So that's 3-0 now. The Rams visit the Eagles week four.
3: Ooh. Mm-hmm. I think we're going to lose that one.
0: All right. Close. 3-1 now. You're in London to take on the Jaguars. And on, by the way, NFL Network with Dave Pasch, Kurt Warner, and Jason Kelce on the call, as was announced today.
1: Love it.
0: What do you got for me, sir?
3: That one's going to be a win.
0: All right. That's 4-1. Eagles hosting the Panthers.
3: That one is going to be a shocking loss.
0: A shocking loss. That's an adjective. Do you take honors English up there in Manitoba? Using words like...
3: Yes.
0: Okay, very good. You sound like a smart guy. 4-2, Cowboys visit on a Monday night.
3: Oh, it's not even close. We destroy them.
0: Oh!
3: Just a beat down century.
2: Dylan.
0: Woo! From the mouths of babes. Kids say the darndest things, huh, TJ?
2: Well, I'm sure we'll split.
0: All right.
2: Dylan's smart.
0: 5-2, Eagles at the Commanders.
3: They get us on that one.
0: Okay. 5-3 now. If you're 5-3 after losing to the Commanders, the phone lines are going to be lit in Philadelphia, sir. What happens now when the Giants visit?
3: We beat them, yeah.
0: Okay, and you're now 6-3, home for the Steelers.
3: We're going to beat them in overtime.
0: Oh, in overtime. Yeah. I'm going to write that down. 7-3, Thanksgiving in Dallas.
3: Again, we destroy them.
0: Destroy them like again.
3: 90-0.
0: 90-0 is the final. I'm writing that down.
1: Put it on the board.
0: You take math up there in Manitoba, honors math?
1: Well, metric system in Canada.
0: Okay, Kevin Hart math. Is that was right there. 5, 6, 7. 8-3 at the Cardinals.
3: We get them on that one. We beat them, yeah.
0: 9-3, home for the Colts.
3: We lose that one.
0: Oh. 9-4. It is time for the Seahawks to pay a visit on a Saturday. Fox.
3: We're going to win that one.
0: Higher register. 1, 2, 3, 4, 5, 6, 7, 8, 9, 10, and 4. Christmas Eve against the

0: Texans?
1: I think we're going to win that one, but it's going to be close, but we're going to win that one.
0: 11-4 at the Niners.
1: See, they beat us in the playoffs. We're coming back with a vengeance, so we're going to like destroy them.
0: 12-4 finishing up at the Giants.
1: We got that one. We beat them. Yeah.
0: All right. That is Dylan in Manitoba. 13-4 with an overtime win against the Steelers and a 90-0 victory over the Cowboys on Thanksgiving.
2: That'd be a record.
0: That'd be a record or something, to use a Kenny Mayne phrase.
2: Dylan, make sure you tweet us a picture from that Bears game.
3: Yes, sir.
1: All right, I will try.
0: Okay, man. There you go. Dylan's going to try, guys.
4: Enjoy, dude.
0: He's going to try. Thank you.
2: That's all we can ask.
0: 15 years old.
3: Love it.
0: Decides to spend perhaps the final Wednesday prior to the school season.
2: Hanging with us.
0: Depends on when it all starts up there in Manitoba. Hanging with us to troll on you, TJ, and your Cowboys.
2: I don't think that's a troll. I think in his heart he believed that. It's not going to happen.
0: By the way, if they start 3-0 and then lose three of their next five.
2: Oh, the stories.
0: Oh, boy. Unlike the Kong O'Donkey. But then he's got them winning eight of their last nine. To finish up strong.
3: My man Dylan still has some days left. School doesn't start in Manitoba till after Labor Day.
0: Okay. My God, I feel for Dylan's parents then. we'll be there for you, Mr. and Mrs. Dylan's.
2: Just put them in front of the radio.
0: We're here for you.
2: Walk away.
0: We're here for you.
3: September 8th.
0: Oh, my God.
3: Get it on.
0: Please tell me Cage goes back to school before.
3: Cage is back on Monday.
0: Damn straight.
2: Why you guys say it like that?
0: Oh, my God, TJ, you have no idea.
2: To go back to school. Have an idea.
3: Although there was a camel at his camp yesterday, he was pumped.
0: Us and the back ends of summer, we parents we are in survive and advance mode, like we're the 5 seed in the tournament. My God!
2: Or the 4 seed.
0: Jeremiah coming up here on the Rich Eisen Show. No, we're.
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17: 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Plus, your phone calls, latest news, and more. And now, it's Rich Eisen.
20: Number 2 of the Rich Eisen Show is on the air. Great chat with Cooper Kupp in hour 1. Jordan Love, hour 3. Let's kick off hour number 2 with one of my favorites. He's a happy camper because football is right around the corner. And his Padres have won 8 of 10. And I was just as happy watching Fernando Tatis just stick it to the Mets last night as if I was a Padre fan. Hey. Ladies and gentlemen, Daniel Jeremiah back.
22: Oh, man.
20: How are you, Daniel? What's up, DJ?
22: Life is good. I mean, I think you could stretch that out a little bit further, too. I think we're like 17-5 or 17-6, something like that. I mean, who's counting?
20: Well, if the Braves can catch the Dodgers... We got ourselves at what it looks like, if I'm not mistaken, is
22: baby.
20: A wild
22: Give
20: card
22: a three
20: series
22: gamer.
20: Up here in Chavez Ravine, right? Isn't that the way it would
22: work? Yeah, I would feel pretty good about it, considering. Ooh. I think Brockman's might be their closer by the time we get to that point at the time of the season.
20: What horn would we use to herald your bullpen? Because the trumpets would be taken.
23: Yeah, the trumpets are off the board.
20: Trombones? Sad trombones?
23: Sad trombones?
20: Womp, womp, as he comes out of the pen. It really doesn't have the same...
22: I got to be careful even invoking Brockman's name the way the Red Sox are playing. I better just leave him alone.
23: Thank you.
22: Good night.
23: Thank you, DJ.
22: They are white hot.
23: Respect.
22: White hot.
20: Not anymore.
23: Right? Really? Have you watched the last couple of games?
20: Okay. Last couple of games. Okay. Yeah. any rate, Daniel.

0: Let's jump into it, man.
1: Yeah.
0: What a bummer for the Chargers to lose their center for what it appears to be, you know, for a long period of time. I mean, nobody's saying it yet, but it looks like Tyler Biadasz is going to be out for a long time, if not the season, DJ. What does that mean to everything the Chargers have been building towards so far here?
1: Well, I mean, it's brutal for him individually, too. I mean, like, he comes in, gets a nice 3-year contract. He's a perfect fit in this Mike McDaniel scheme. It was an issue for this team the last couple of years. And I would argue last year, Rich, even with the tackles going down with Slater and Ault, the center position was even more of an issue for this team last year. They just did not have good play there. So, you know, the good news for the Chargers, if you're looking for good news here, is that Joe Ortiz in the front office, you know, realizing this was a major issue for them last year, they go out and sign Biadasz, but then they double down. They go in the draft and get Jake Slaughter, who played center in college. That's what, you know, most teams, you know, evaluated him as going to the next level. And they were even thinking into the future of, okay, we can play him at guard for a couple years. And then when Biadasz is done, we could slide him over to center. Now, obviously, this is accelerated, but you've got a guy in Jake Slaughter that's played a ton of football in college, and they took in the second round. That's a good scheme fit. So you're in a good spot there. And then, as in all these camps, Rich, you get some gems. I mean, they have an undrafted free agent out of Fresno State who I did not even write or watch because he wasn't recommended to me. But it's Spomer, Jacob Spomer. And I always, when I see Spomer, for some reason, I think of Mike Seaver's best friend from Growing Pains, but it's a different name.
0: Excellent.
1: But he's played well and is a good fit in this scheme as well. So I think in years past, an injury to the offensive line for the Chargers was a death knell. I do think that they've done a good job of acquiring some depth.
0: All right. So then that's good news in that respect. And let's hope Biadasz isn't done for the year. But that said, there are some reinforcements. That said, How would this affect what McDaniel is cooking there right now, Daniel?
1: I don't think it will. I think that this is a run game that is about the athleticism of the offensive line. It's a zone run game. It's a lot of perimeter runs. So it's just getting going laterally and your athletic based more than a power based offense. So like this, you know, this those two guys I just mentioned, probably not great fits with Greg Roman in a downhill gap scheme run system that they've had in the past. But in this system, you can go with more athletic players. And I think when you have the tackles and you keep those guys healthy, although they also got a kid in Travis Burke who's a rookie tackle that's looked really, really good. But when you have Slater and Ault healthy, that's going to be what drives this thing. That's going to be what protects Justin Herbert, and that's going to be what drives the run game.
0: And how has it looked with McDaniel's offense now installed and being executed from what you've seen?
1: Yeah, I mean, look, in the preseason, you didn't see the real guys. We'll see the real guys in this one for at least a series, I think. We'll see the starters. But you can see offensively how it's going to flow, which is a lot more on-time throws. When I was out there at training camp watching Herbert, you know, it was a lot of, you know, get to the top of your drop, back foot, and the ball's gone, which is going to really, you know, preserve him through games and throughout the season. And then you also have the movement stuff, which you got a chance to see, you know, with Trey Lance and DJU in their first preseason game against the Texans. And then I was not there yesterday, but by all public accounts and talking to some folks that were there, I mean, that's a good 49ers team, and it sounds like the Chargers kind of did what they wanted to do offensively. So the early returns are very positive.
0: Okay, and just watching Harbaugh and McDaniel operate together, you got a good story?
1: Oh, I've got something that I'm keeping an eye on. Mm-hmm. That I was told that there have been some glasses that have been ordered for Jim that McDaniel has ordered for him. I don't know when they come in,
2: okay,
1: and I don't know when he rocks them, but I, you know, Harbaugh, I think, is a little superstitious too. I could see this evolving where you start winning some games and now you just keep adding from the Mike McDaniel wardrobe over to Jim as this thing really gets going. But that's a good first step when you start with the glasses. I think that's the first place I would start if I was going to try and adopt the wardrobe.
0: All right, over under on the number of consecutive wins and win streak it would take to see Capri khakis. What's the number?
1: I think that's a handful. I think you got to get to your second hand. I think that's You got to get to five, and then you pull the pants up a little bit.
0: I think you got to get to third hand, man. I think you got to get to double-digit wins for him to be pulling out the Capri.
1: He could, Jim could pull it off, though.
0: You know,
1: Jim could pull it off, man. He's still, I mean, he's in great shape.

0: he's fit. Like he could make it work. I'm telling you.
1: And so Herbert unlocked to the point of, listen, I do a four down segment in previewing each team on this show. The Chargers one is, it's time for Herbert to win a playoff game, man. Like, that's really what it's all about. Because I feel like the Chargers are going to get to mid-January. And the question is, could they possibly get a home game, which means a division win? And do they need that? Because, I mean, they went to Houston. Turnovers galore. One and done them there. The Patriots in the cold, you know, that didn't work out. One and done them there. It's time, right? I mean, like, that's the question here for the Chargers, DJ.
0: No, I 100%. I mean, that's the next step that they need to take collectively. And part of that, and everybody says, everybody always makes excuses for the Chargers. And I'm like, well, I mean, how many teams get there without their tackles? Like, when you take two all-pro level tackles and remove them, and you get the tar kicked out of you the entire season and you still drag the team to the playoffs, like, there is something to be said for that. I would love to see him get to that point and be healthy and have a, you know, their whole entourage together offensively to see what they can do. But you know, look, everybody has injuries, so I don't want to go too far into that, but you're right. I mean, I don't think they would run from that. They know they need to not only get there, but they got to make some noise when they do get to the playoffs. And I think this is their best shot. I do think this is the best roster that they've had you know, since Jim Harbaugh's been there, for sure. And with Joe Ortiz, they have more depth, so they're going to be able to withstand some injuries that are inevitably going to pop up. But it's got to, you know, I'm telling you, man, it's been McDaniel, it's been Herbert. People, you know, want to know about the Harbaugh McDaniel thing, and I'm sitting here going, guys, at the end of the year, we might be sitting here going, like, why weren't we talking about Omarion Hampton this whole time? Like, he just led the league in rushing. Like, that is within its grasp. I know they've got other backs that they like, but I'm telling you, dude, this guy, he is so explosive and so physical. And you can show the clip. I mean, I'm sure you guys have seen the clip from the Niners thing. I mean, it was like a windshield and a bug when they tried to fit him up in the hole. That did not go well.
2: Yeah, I saw the clips yesterday.
1: He winning,
2: dominating
1: the rushing title, huh? Yeah.
0: Yeah, I think this team is built to run the ball. I think this is the most creative run game designer in Mike McDaniel. You've got, I would argue, the most talented tackle duo in the NFL. You've got the threat of a passing game with Justin Herbert at all times, so you're not going to see as many heavy boxes. And you've got a back who's 225, 230 pounds, you know, who runs low 4.4, high 4.3, and, you know, hates to be tackled. I was around a shorter version of Omarion Hampton when I was with the Baltimore Ravens, and his name was Jamal Lewis, and I was there when he ran for 2,000 yards. So this guy is, there's a reason he was picked where he is, and he's perfectly situated in this scheme.
1: All right. Daniel Jeremiah here on the Richard
0: Show. Is that a power statement? Well, I don't know.
1: No, maybe. Dude, that's called a take, but it's also an informed one. I mean, you got boots on the ground there, you know, being in the radio booth for the Chargers as you are. So you just gave us somebody to look for that we're not talking about. What do you got for me in terms of teams that we're not talking about that we should be talking about going into the season, Daniel?
0: Yeah, you know, what's funny is that the team that I've been thinking about a lot recently is another team I used to work for, which is the Philadelphia Eagles. I mean, I feel like, and part of it's because you've got the Seahawks winning the Super Bowl and they're on Hard Knocks. Obviously, the Rams and what they've done, and Myles Garrett and potentially Aaron Donald, to go along with all the other offseason moves they've made, like, they are front and center, front of mind here. You think about the 49ers and, you know, getting their key guys back healthy. I feel like there's been some discussion there. And the Cowboys have had a major, major upgrade on their defensive personnel. We've obviously always going to focus on them, but that's a legit team. And I feel like everybody's just kind of forgotten about the Philadelphia Eagles. And I look at their roster and I look at where they are up front on the offense and defensive line. I know Grenard's a little dinged up right now, but this is still a very good team. I'm a believer in Jalen Hurts. I think this thing with Mannion is going to be something that gets better throughout the whole season. You still got Saquon Barkley back there. I mean, a talented roster, Rich. It just feels like for a team that's, you know, won some Super Bowls and been in Super Bowls, like, man, I haven't heard anything. And nobody talking about them.
1: What about an AFC team that nobody's talking about that we should be hearing about?
0: Well, I mean, there's been talk about them. I hear out there, but the Bengals, to me, it's, they are the team that when you just look at them, and if it all goes well, you can see how they could get to the finish line. I love Burrow so much. He needs to stay healthy. They've solved a lot of those offensive line problems over the last couple of years.

0: like what they've done defensively. Dexter Lawrence, there's only a couple guys like him in the entire league. You know, you'd say like Vita Vea would be another one, but there's very few guys with that size, that power, that can impact both the run game and the pass game. So I thought that was an astute move by them to trade that pick and go get him. They have to be better on that side of the ball. I think they will be. And, you know, Joe Burrow, and you get yourself in a playoff environment, in a playoff game, Rich, him and Ja'Marr Chase out there, that's going to be a tough one to stop.
1: Well, I mean, again, I don't know what to read into preseason action. He connects with Ja'Marr Chase against the Lions right off the bat and then gets sacked twice, you know, and he's taking hits again. And then he shows up in his postgame press conference with the old "I work here" hat, you know, and we're trying to wonder, like, is it "I work here" or "I work here"?
0: I wore that jacket on my first date with my wife. It was a good move. Yeah. I felt good about it at the time. It was a linen jacket. And then it didn't hold up in the pictures. He pulls it off a little bit better than I did back in 1997. Yeah, not good.
1: No, but in all seriousness, though, I mean, the protection is what it's all about with him, right? In the same way that
0: they were better last year there, Rich. I thought their issues were way more defensively than offensive line base. So I know it's the preseason. I tweeted out the other day, which got people fired up, you know, both ways, but like, look, the preseason can be a liar here. So let's not don't get too high. Don't get too low. Mm-hmm. It's just getting your work in and let's get to the regular season.
1: That said, Jeremiah Love, brother. I mean, he jumped literally. But off the screen figuratively, right? I mean, people are saying, mentioned Adrian Peterson comparisons, Daniel. What do you think?
0: Well, I've never shook the hand of Jeremiah Love, but I'm going to say he doesn't get to that level of grip strength, first and foremost.
1: Whenever I shook Adrian Peterson's hand back in the day, it felt like I had a blood pressure cuff put on my arm. Like you could have 120 over 80.
0: Well, see, the first time I shook his hand was at the combine when he was coming into the draft process.
1: Yes.
0: So this is before word had gotten out. Like after a while, that word circulated, you're going to want to go with the fist bump on that one. That would caught me off guard a little bit. It was a very aggressive and very violent handshake. But look, he is electric. He's explosive. There's kind of a little bit of that a little herky jerkiness to him that reminds you of Adrian. Adrian kind of had that little style. So I see some stylistic similarities there. But Adrian Peterson was just bigger and stronger, you know. So right. They're a little bit different from that standpoint. But man, this dude is dynamic. He's explosive. Maybe don't need 14 touches in preseason game one, but I think you could see what this could look like here for this offense. And I'll be honest with you, speaking of the Cardinals, watching all these rookie quarterbacks, you go back and watch that Hall of Fame game, I would make a strong case that, again, we're not overreacting to preseason. But if in baseball, we're all baseball fans, you guys hear scouting term hitterish, like this guy just looks kind of hitterish. He just looks comfortable. Beck looked very quarterbackish. Like he looked very comfortable, looked like he's played a lot of football. Just the way his eyes were working, his feet were connected. He was driving the ball. He could layer the ball. It was, again, don't overreact to it, but just looking at it, I'm like, this guy, you can tell, you know, when I watched him at Georgia, I thought, is this going to be like a Carson Palmer type player early on in his career? That's kind of the trend line he was on. And it obviously took kind of a interesting path to Miami, but had a great year there last year. And I think where they got him was good value. And he looked good, man.
1: All right, sports talk radio question then. Who gets to start first, all things being equal, not injury related, Beck or Fernando Mendoza? Daniel?
0: Oof. I'll say Beck. And I know, look, I saw some really good things from Mendoza, and I know he's been getting some first team reps. To me, it feels like that's even the smart move if he's not going to be the starter, is just, let's try and load him up early in this process, get him as much work as we can. And then I just don't know if you're going to deviate this quickly off of your plan, which had been, we want to sit him. We want to rest him. We want him to see the game from the sideline. And that's the Mahomes plan. And it seemed like that was the plan that's been articulated by everybody in that organization. So, you know, maybe it's just too tempting. He's so talented and so gifted that you rush him out there. But I'm going to hold them at their word there and say that still gets us to at least the midway point of the season. I think we see Beck before them.
1: Okay. What did you make of Mendoza's first go around? And then I don't know if you saw a soundbite from yesterday's practice where he was just so, you know, did you hear his post-game?
0: I didn't see it.
1: We've got to play it for you because it's just an instant classic. This was him after getting some time.

0: riding with the ones for the seemingly first time in the joint practice with the Texans.
1: Be able to get some reps with the ones against the superstars on their defense. And then obviously their twos are fantastic as well. We got so much work, whether it was move the ball, first down, third down, red zone, 2 minute. There were so many situations. And I believe overall it was a positive day. There were plays that I loved and plays that I wish I had back. But in reality, that's a lie. I wish I didn't have them back because it's a growing experience. And it's practice. It's practice, and this is what I love. And it's just a beautiful day to play football here, and I'm so happy. I have so many things to learn from today.
2: God, I love it. He reminds me of the nice professor. That's who he reminds me of. The nice professor, yeah. After a test. Hey, I've graded the test. Some of you did quite well. Some of you not so good. But I'm telling you, you guys, let's just stick with it. We have study group opportunities for you outside of class. We're gonna learn together. We're gonna grow. And if you did well, that's great. If you didn't, it's fine. We're gonna be okay. Like, he just reminds me of that nice professor. He might have given you a D, but you want to shake his hand and wish him a nice weekend on the way out of class.
0: We thought he's the quarterback of Sesame Street. You know what I mean?
2: Like, that's,
0: you know what I mean? That's what he said. He's just, he's so earnest.
2: He's a gem.
0: I know, and I can't wait to one day, because he's going to get out there. I can't wait for him to one day, you know, be the guy there, and it's and he owns the offense and owns the Raiders, and he just owns maybe other teams. That's the way it feels, and that's why you got to wonder, like, why not just give it a whirl? You know what I mean? That seems to be landing on a lot of mindsets these days, but Cousins is still there for a reason, as you point out, you know?
2: Yeah, I think to me it's having the opportunity to learn the offense well enough and learn defenses well enough that you have the answers to protect yourself. You know, this offensive line, and obviously Linderbaum comes over, but they're still wanting in some areas, and they need to get better, Rich. And I think when you're a veteran, you just know how to protect yourself. And I'm not talking about how you brace for a hit. I'm talking about being able to slide protections, to be able to understand where pressure's coming from, and just want him to be in a position when he does get out there that he can protect himself. So that's why I feel like there's no rush. I don't really view this as a playoff caliber team this year. The most important thing for the Raiders this year is that the Fernando Mendoza train is on the tracks and headed in the right direction once we finish the year.
0: Lastly, let's finish with the quarterback chosen between Mendoza and Carson Beck, and that's Ty Simpson. What to read into his 21 of 25 palooza in Kansas City in his first preseason action? DJ.
2: Yeah, he was good, man. I thought it was a combination. They did a really nice job of getting him comfortable early in the game. I'm always a fan of offensive coordinators that let you see the ball go through the hoop a few times to get yourself into a rhythm. They did that. It was a lot of boots, working the flats early. And then I thought as the game went along, you saw, you know, more of the graduate level stuff. You saw him fit a ball in the seam. You saw him surveying the field, you know, much more so than he was early on. So I thought it was impressive how he played. It was very solid. It was very consistent. But I also think they did a wonderful job of setting him up for success. And, man, it's a reminder, Rich, of when you're evaluating players, and the skill set is important, but, man, the fit is everything. And if you're Ty Simpson and you could pick a place and a person to play for, to call plays, and to sit behind Matthew Stafford for what we assume is going to be a couple years, like, I mean, that's Christmas. He couldn't have found himself in a better spot.
0: Do you think at the end of the day that Les Snead and Sean McVay will be comfortable having him backing up Matthew Stafford for an otherwise Super Bowl ready and Super Bowl favorite Rams team? What do you think?
2: To me, Stetson Bennett, I've seen him do this stuff that he did in the preseason. I've seen Stetson Bennett do that live in person several times. I think Stetson Bennett understands this thing. He's, you know, he can get you through a stretch of games if you needed to. I would be of the idea of let's keep three, and go that route. But, you know, hey, maybe they want to, you know, they want to save a roster spot and they decide to see if they could get Stetson Bennett down. I don't know that they'd be able to get him down to the practice squad without him getting claimed. So I would lean towards three. I know a lot of teams don't want to do that, but where they are right now, I mean, it'll say a lot. If they end up making Ty the number two with their expectations for this season going into the fall, that'll tell you that he is way ahead of schedule, in my opinion.
0: Daniel Jeremiah, you the man. Thanks again, pal. Let's chat again real soon. And, you know, may your team beat the Mets again. What?
2: So if this is the screen and that's

0: the fence, so his hand went about this high up above the wall.
1: Out of frame.
0: Yeah, he was right here, and then he brought it in, and then he flipped the ball into his other hand. It's just so cool,
2: DJ.
0: Man.
2: I was saying, so there were two Mets fans sitting right there. Of all times for them not to interfere, I mean, they could have just reached over and snatched.
1: Yeah,
2: the ball.
1: Neither were named Jeffrey or Mayer, so we'll see. Thank you.
0: At least Soto played well. All right, see you guys.
1: That's all. Mic drop. There he goes, Daniel Jeremiah, over the rest of his Wednesday. Okay, charge is going to be all right. Everybody just take a breath. Take a beat.
3: Chill.
1: See how it goes. Sergeant Slaughter, he's coming into town to be the center. Let's take a break. We're coming back. 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
5: I'm Kate Burdett on the Ohio News Network. In North Central Ohio, a crash took the lives of three people yesterday in Knox County. 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
6: The Ohio State Highway Patrol says a van filled with seven people failed to yield at a stop sign and was hit by a tractor trailer. This was right at the intersection of State Route 13 and Yankee Street in Berlin Township. It's about 17 miles south of Mansfield. Three people died at the scene. Arno Kramer, Martijn van Boren, and Hermanus Fortune. They were all from the Netherlands, and four other people were also taken to the hospital in that crash. It is still under investigation.
5: In Northeast Ohio, new evidence could open the door to exoneration for one man who has served decades in prison for a Portage County murder. Danita Harris of ONN affiliate WKYC-TV in Cleveland reports.
7: An Ohio man who has spent 30 years on death row is now asking the state for a chance to go home. 54-year-old Tyrone Noling was convicted of killing an elderly Portage County couple in 1990. He has always maintained his innocence, and his attorneys presented new evidence during a rare clemency hearing yesterday. His attorneys recanted witness testimony and other evidence they say points to another killer. The Ohio Parole Board will make a recommendation to Governor Mike DeWine, who will have the final say next Tuesday.
5: I'm Kate Burdett on the Ohio News Network.
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11: If

0: Your Skynet forecast for this afternoon: we'll have a chance of showers or thunderstorms. It will be partly sunny with a high near 79 degrees tonight. Chance of showers and thunderstorms overnight with an overnight low of 62. Thursday, a slight chance for showers in the morning, then mostly sunny with a high 79. Friday calls for sunshine and 79. Saturday, a chance of showers, mostly sunny and 78. For Skynet weather, I'm Kara Stallings, ESPN Radio 1430 AM and 105.7 FM.
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4: Stupid. Our radio audience is back. We just celebrated on the TV side, if you will celebrate it. On this date in 2009, Shark Tank debuted for the first time. And we just showed the 2017 clip that we have every now and then. We show it because it's one of my favorite clips. Hoskins knows it makes me laugh every time. 2017, when Kevin O'Leary, Mr. Wonderful, was here in studio. And we were like, how do we get set for this? And we insisted that you pitch him.
5: Yeah.
4: So we set up a microphone to the right of Chris and made you stand up
5: like
4: and pitch him like you're on Shark Tank.
5: Yeah.
4: And he, as he said, completely eviscerated your idea. I don't know what my favorite part of this is now, subsequently, is the fact that you didn't want to do it.
5: I didn't want to.
4: And we basically hectored you into doing it.
5: Yeah.
4: And then we got the result we wanted, which is him totally destroying you and leaving you in, you know, a fetal position in a way.
5: I didn't care.
4: I know that. But that was fun for us. Or is it now subsequently one of my favorites because the app that you pitched him that he totally pooped on does in fact exist now?
5: Exactly. It's like,
6: but it existed then.
5: No, it didn't. Not in its form of what I had,
4: you know,
5: like evolved.
4: And so he could,
5: that
4: you could have more boats now. Like, if he actually goes, you know what, that's a good idea, and he actually invest. We were wondering, what if he actually invested? What if he's actually like, you and I need to talk?
5: He said that someone else might have invested in the idea after you guys didn't listen.
4: That one I don't remember.
5: Yeah,
4: that.
5: After he was walking off, he's like, one of the other ones may have. Yeah, you see?
4: No. I don't think he did that.
5: You weren't listening.
4: I was absolutely listening. I was standing here the entire time, and I do not recall.
5: After he was walking off.
4: I was like, oh. Chris, help me out on this one.
6: This reeks of post Family Feud. You know, Steve actually said that was a good guess, and
5: he did,
6: and it should have been on the board.
5: He did. Should have.
4: I don't believe that one either. You know, if only Cuban was here.
5: I sucked on Family Feud.
4: You know?
5: I'll admit it.
4: Okay.
5: I was terrible.
6: We love you, Mike.
5: I can admit it. I'm bad.
4: I've got a power rankings, and then we'll get some more of your phone calls at 844-204-RICH. My power rankings of NFL game wreckers. I've got 10 of them, and it's brought to you by SoFi.
7: This is my
4: power rankings.
7: There are many like it, but this one is my
8: power rankings.
4: All right, these are my power rankings of NFL game wreckers brought to you by SoFi. And just like most valuable player is an award, it's always subjective. It's always like, what do you consider valuable? What is valuable? I mean, at the end of the day, is your metric, well, if you remove that player from the team, that just shows you how effed they would be without such a player. Thus, he has value or she has value, right? It's just, you see it. And in terms of game wreckers, I'm going with the game.

0: goes one way, one snap, two snaps, three snaps with this player on the field later, and he in the National Football League has wrecked the game for you, blown it open for his team. And I'm going to start with two guys who did not have great, for them, 2025 seasons. These people are going to be, in my estimation, Hall of Famers one day. One of them might raise your eyebrows on that. But this guy at number 10 is the king of, his team is struggling a little bit. He comes in over the edge. Sack, force, fumble, and perhaps fumble recovery, if not maybe even for a touchdown. Trifectas, superfectas, whatever you want to go. I'm putting TJ Watt here. He is a game wrecker of the first A++ variety. And I kind of think he's going to show up with a bit of a shoulder chip this year. What do you think? In Western Pennsylvania. I'm putting him number 10. And while we're staying in that state, I'm going to go east here. And, you know, when you got a 2,000-yard, you know, campaign, possibly, and you're crushing everybody, and you're the offensive player of the year going away, then the next year you barely crack 1,000 yards and you're not the same guy in terms of wrecking the game. I'm still putting Saquon on my list. I can't quit him. I mean, just ask a Los Angeles Ram fan if he can wreck a game. 1 second, you think, okay, we're back in this game. We got there. We're high registered. See you later. See ya. Wouldn't want to be ya. Did it in Los Angeles. Did it in Philadelphia snow. Mm-hmm. And those are two that didn't have such a great season last year that I'm still putting on my game records list. Number 8 is the reigning offensive player of the year. He didn't finish up strong, but for the first 12, 13 weeks of last season, he kind of won himself an offensive player of the year award, and I'm putting Jackson Smith and Jigba here, and I have to put somebody from the defending Super Bowl champs here. I know he didn't have a big Super Bowl either. And that'll be something to keep an eye on for their title defense here. I was thinking of putting the entire Seahawks defense here. But I reserve one of my 10 spots for a fence sit, and that's coming up shortly. Okay. Because, you know, for me to say, I can't choose one from the Seahawks defense. I mean, DeMarcus Lawrence would be that guy. Remember how many times he would just wreck the game out of nowhere? Just to name one, but I'm putting JSN. Tipping the cap to the defending Super Bowl champs and the reigning offensive player of the year. Number 7 is another guy who really, I gave him an all-pro vote. I'm putting Max Crosby here. I'm putting the Condor here.
1: Yeah.
0: He can wreck the game on you. Boy, I'd love to see him do it again for the Raiders. Certainly since he could have been a Raven. This is why the Ravens said, we'll give you 2 ones. But I'm putting Max Crosby here at 7. And then number 6, I have to put someone from the Texans defense on here. I'm putting Will Anderson here.
2: Yeah, you are.
0: Coming around the edge, see ya. Game over. I'm going to call my shot and say it happens twice this year, at least, for the Texans. $50 million a year. And there's a reason why they paid him $50 million a year, and we need to see it from the quarterback before they hit that number, maybe. I shouldn't say that since I don't know the actual details of their conversations.
1: Oof.
0: Will Anderson Jr. is an absolute beast of the first variety. Let's get to my top 5. Here's my fence sit. I couldn't choose one or the other. I just couldn't. So number 5 is B. Jameer Gibsonson. Or Gibbonson.
2: That sounds like the Key and Peele player.
0: Yeah, you know what I mean? Right, a Key and Peele player?
1: B. Jameer Gibson.
0: B. Jameer Gibbonson.
2: You know what I mean?
0: Okay.
1: Tackle.
0: Well, one went to Texas. What? Texabama? Is that where they went?
1: Texabama University.
0: Careful. B. Jameer Gibbonson.
2: B. Jameer.
0: I couldn't choose. Because I don't want to leave anybody else out. That's from funny. Above.
2: That's funny. I like that.
0: Okay. I'm going to take both running backs right there. Number 5.
1: Yeah.
0: That's my fence sit. Number 4, I'm putting Puka here. This guy's a game wrecker. Just out of the blue. Let's go around. Let's have an end around. Let's have a 50-50 ball. Let's have him go across the middle and then gone. Like, see ya.

0: finished. Game over. And it looked like that was the case in Seattle last year in overtime in that game with that two-point conversion that Seattle fans love to poke Rams fans with, and rightfully so. But don't forget, Puka scored that one first, and then the Seahawks marched right down the field, scored, and Mike McDonald's like, screw it, we're going for two. And so Puka's four, but I can't have him as the top receiver. I'm putting Ja'Marr Chase three. Let's not forget.
1: Yeah.
0: Let's not forget who this guy is, right?
1: No doubt.
0: He is a game wrecker. And then he'll just collect receptions, and it's just like, how many times when Burrow finds him when healthy, or Jake Browning did, or Flacco did, right? Where it's just like, is anybody aware that Ja'Marr Chase is out on the field? Like, like
2: why is he open? Why is he getting free releases? Why? And then he's gone. Then he just goes 80 yards.
0: Right.
1: Yeah.
0: So I'm putting him here. Two, I'm putting a quarterback on the list, and it's Josh Allen.
3: Ooh. Of course.
0: He's just a game wrecker. A game wrecker. When it first started, because it was timely in terms of the pop culture reference, called him the Mandalorian quarterback. You know, this is the way. Impenetrable. Never takes his helmet off, you know? Has a code of honor. Has different weapons to beat you, whether it's rockets or it's,
1: right,
0: you know, freaking lasers, you know what I mean? Fire. Whatever it is, he's got it, and he's going to blow torch you or take you out, and he's a game wrecker.
2: He's the Bills' all-time leading rusher for touchdowns. That's crazy.
0: I know. He has next to him, or behind him, depending on the formation, the guy who led the league in rushing, and he had the same number of rushing touchdowns as the league leader in rushes, 14. They had 28 on the ground last year in the end zone, just for those two guys alone. One of them's a league-leading rusher, and the other one's a quarterback handing it to him or flipping it to him. Come on. Number one's Myles Garrett. End of story. Okay?
1: Yep.
0: Which is why everybody's talking about the Rams are going to win the Super Bowl this year, and everybody accuses me of watching Overreaction Monday that I'm a Rams fan now. Niner fans are going to are very upset with me right now. Seahawks fans, too. And by the way, this just shows you how crazy it is. If Aaron Donald comes back, it's Miles Donald. It's Aaron Garrett, you know? That's what's so stupid about the possibility of this happening. Is he back yet? He's not.
1: Nope.
0: But Miles Garrett is a game wrecker. Number one game wrecker in the National Football League.
2: Hard to argue.
0: And those are my power rankings of NFL game wreckers, brought to you by SoFi. Get your money right. Anybody? Bueller? I mean, obviously, there's so many other running backs you could choose, and you could choose other wide receivers.
2: Sure.
0: Defensive ends. I didn't choose one of those, you know, Derwin James.
2: Yeah, no secondary.
0: Kyle Hamilton, Christian Gonzalez.
2: Right.
0: It's tough to wreck a game.
1: Right.
0: Like, when those guys, well, certainly corners, like Patrick Surtain, or back in the day, Sauce.
2: Well, we probably would have put Ed Reed and Troy on this list, though, right? You flip a game with a pick six.
3: Those guys truly wrecked games, too.
0: Yeah, I know. Especially Polamalu, because he wrecked games from places he wasn't supposed to be.
4: He would fly.
0: It's just like, you're not supposed to be there. Well, how do you wrecking the game from there?
2: Ed would purposely line up in the wrong spot.
0: Right, and Ed would he would wreck the game by picking it off and then pitching it.
2: Lateraling it to Ed, you know what I mean? Lewis or something.
0: So maybe so. I just don't know. I just couldn't find it. Like, who am I taking off? I guess I could have taken off, you know, the first couple guys. But TJ Watt, he's the king of, like, the Steelers are losing momentum here. That's, they can't score. They're not doing this. They're not doing it. Oh, here comes TJ Watt around the edge.
1: Game over.
0: It happened all the time. It still does.
3: I mean, I like your list. Obviously.
0: It didn't sound like he liked the list.
2: It did not.
3: I did like it, but you just, you mean, what do you exclude Caleb Downs, you know?
0: I honestly thought, you go, where's Micah?
3: Micah. Well, he's not mine on my team
0: anymore. Okay, got it.
3: Yeah, I still Micah. Love, but.
0: He can wreck it. Micah's a game wrecker. He can.
3: Micah.
0: So. That's the only one I was thinking, like, what do I do here? But TJ Watt's done it longer, I think. I don't know.
3: Well, Micah or
1: Mike Hoskins with a blow here.
0: What did he say?
1: He goes, he's got to be on the field to wreck a game.
3: That's true.

0: know
1: we
0: what?
1: We don't know when we're going to see him.
2: Dang. I mean, that's cold, but it's kind of true.
0: Mm-hmm.
1: It's true.
0: 844-204-RICH, eager to take your thoughts on the subject matter. Jordan Love still to come. My Bears four downs to be fair and balanced with the Packers crew and the Bears crew. As I mentioned, 844-204-RICH, your phone calls coming up.
3: Less than 4 in 10 kids aged 6 through 12 are playing sports regularly. 4 in 10 kids? 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
5: Yeah, and then we get our own olive oil.
6: Back here on the Rich Eisen.
5: Oh, yes.
6: We're in. 844-204-RICH is the number to dial. We got some phone calls. We can take in a second here.
5: I'm going to be a farmer.
6: You really want to adopt a...
5: Yes. I'm with TJ.
6: Why not? An olive oil tree, and then they take pictures, and it grows, and they follow, and then they...
7: And then they harvest
6: the oil and send it to you in a...
7: Okay. Yeah. We need to figure this out, because the site that TJ sent, right, there's three options. You can get one tree.
5: One tree.
7: You can get your own family grove, which is three trees, or you can get a private orchard, which is 10. Now... There's only four of the orchard left, 10 of the family, and 30 individual trees.
5: 33.
7: So we need to decide what we're going to do. And there's 5 hours left for this harvest.
5: That's why I figured that we could adopt three. It's not 10, but you know.
7: I think three is good.
5: Yeah.
7: Personalized olive tree adoption certificate. Your name is displayed on the trees. We can get custom labeled olive oil bottles. Yes. Okay, 6 liters of our own olive oil, 4 quarterly shipments, and seasonal grove updates.
6: Just give me one tree. No, we don't need any more.
5: See, that's...
6: Just give me one tree.
5: It's enough olive oil. Just give me, that's why we were going to do three.
7: Yeah, I think we do.
6: Guys, do whatever you want to do.
5: Rich is like...
6: Go ahead, do whatever you want. Ryan in Florida.
5: We were going to.
6: What's up, Ryan?
5: We had every intention.
6: You there, Ryan?
8: Do whatever you want. Yes, hi, Rich.
6: What's going on, man?
5: Ryan, you want another tree?
8: No, thank you.
6: No?
5: Okay.
6: Ryan's got a good sense. What do you want to do, Ryan? What do you want to talk about?
8: I would like to do the win-loss for my win-loss for the Jacksonville Jaguars, please.
6: Okay. Has anybody done this yet? I don't have a single one.
7: I can take a look, too.
6: Give me the music. Give me something. Jacksonville Jaguars, Ryan, Florida, win-loss game. What happens when they open up against the Browns at home?
8: That is a win.
6: Now you're at Denver.
8: Loss.
7: Smoked
6: them last year. Now you're home for the Patriots.
8: Win.
7: Ooh.
6: Now you're 2-1 at the Bengals.
8: Win.
6: You're heading to London 3-1 to take on the Eagles in Tottenham.
8: That would be a close loss.
6: 3-2. Now you're in your true home, the house that Shad Khan owns, against the Texans in Wembley.
8: Win.
6: 4-2. After a bye, home for the Colts.
8: Win.
6: 5-2 at the Ravens on a Thursday night.
8: That is a close loss.
6: 5-3 at the Titans.
8: Win.
6: 6-3 at the Giants.
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6: 10-4 at the Cowboys. Ooh.
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6: 12-4 at the Colts.
8: Win.
6: Okay. That's a 13-4 follow-up season. Ryan in Florida right there.
7: Okay.
6: That would be an outstanding follow-up to last year.
7: Yeah.
6: Hey, man, that if they are as good as we think they can be, right? That game at Dallas... 2 days after Christmas on Sunday night will be a big, huge football game for both. Both are going to need it. Both are going to need that one for real. And Liam Cohen bringing his Jaguars into Jerry's house.
7: That's going to be fun.

0: if the Cowboys and the Jaguars are as good as they possibly can be, and we think they are, that is a sneaky big one. And then, you know, I found that fascinating. They're playing the Houston Texans in Wembley, their home game against Houston. They're putting in London. That's a big one too, man. Normally, you know, it's like a game like taking on Philadelphia or somebody at a conference, you know, or somebody in conference that they're, you know, going to have to beat. But that's a big, huge AFC South game in Wembley, which again is their own. That's their home stadium in a way. They play in Tottenham every year now, and they play in Wembley the week after that, and that's going to be an advantage. Let me see who Houston plays the week before.
1: Man, that pre-bye schedule is tough. I know there's two of the games in Wembley, but man.
0: Okay. So Houston's in Tennessee. So Houston's in Tennessee, and then they're going to fly over from there.
1: Right.
0: The jet lag is...
1: It's real.
0: It's real, man.
1: It's real.
0: It is in... Some teams come at the last minute and just say, we're going to, you know, sleep on the plane and we know our sleep schedule and we're going to get there. And others, you know, get there well in advance. Yeah. Jacksonville's going to already be there for a week, which is a road trip, to be honest with you. But that game against Dallas, 13-4 would be a wonderfully successful season for anybody.
1: Be the one
0: seed. Certainly to back it up, too.
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12: Mark Tauscher, Packers Hall of Famer, ESPN Milwaukee, joining us here. I was back in Madison last year as well, and Evan Cohen and Michelle Smallman took me to Tornado Room. I did go.
13: Evan is, he goes there and he'll get like shrimp. 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
12: 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A great steakhouse, and you're getting
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10: Three, the Rich Eisen Show is on the air. Daniel Jeremiah last hour talking about what's going on with the Chargers, who may have lost their center for the season, and so much more. And we also chatted with Cooper Kupp in hour number one. If you missed it, it's all going to be sitting on our Disney Plus page as soon as this show is over. Our YouTube channel is also another way to keep in touch with us. Same thing with our podcast. All 3 hours you can listen on demand as you wish, because it's your right. 844-204-RICH, number to dial here on the program. Ladies and gentlemen, back on the Rich Eisen Show, entering year 6 in the National Football League. 4 as the full-time starter there in Green Bay, Wisconsin. Jordan Love is back on the program. How are you doing, Jordan? Good to see you, man.
16: Good. How you doing?
10: I'm doing great. What's going on in your life? What's going on with you?
16: Training camp. The grind of training camp right now. So
10: okay,
16: we're doing good. We just got off the field, had a great practice, and get our minds ready to be able to head up to Denver for preseason game number 2.
10: Okay, are we riding bikes? Is that that time of year there?
16: Training camp time. You know, we're riding bikes.
10: Okay, there's no training wheels though, right?
16: No.
10: Training camp.
16: You got to pick the bigger bikes. You can't get on the training wheel bikes.
10: How does that go? How do you get the bicycles assigned to get to practice there in Green Bay?
16: So you'll walk out. We walk out the doors, and there's probably 50 to 100 kids just out there waiting with their bikes. And
10: awesome.
16: It's a free for all. You pick whoever you want. Try and find the bigger bikes if you can, but it's just pick whatever kid. A lot of guys like have kids that they ride every day with, which is cool, but it's really a free for all.
10: What about you? I'm sure every kid in Green Bay wants a piece of Jordan Love. You know what I mean?
16: Yeah, man. Hey, if you got a tan jersey on, I'm going to go find you.
10: this is now year 6 for you there, Jordan. I mean,

0: You're seven.
1: All right. That's right. Okay. Yeah, I got you now.
2: Class, right?
1: I got you now. So year seven for you. How are you a different quarterback than day one showing up there?
3: Oh, man. I've grown so much as a quarterback. I think, you know, going on year seven versus year one, it's just the understanding of the offense. You know, I know where I need to go with the ball. I know, you know, how to make my reads, how to get through progressions. And I'm not learning the offense for the first time. So I think the comfortability of the offense, calling the plays, getting in and out of the huddle, and just taking command of it is where I've seen the most growth.
1: Well, I mean, and we speak so often in shows like this and about quarterback-coach relationships. You and Matt LaFleur, describe for me, if you wouldn't mind, your relationship with him throughout the week and then on game day, Jordan.
3: Yeah, I mean, Matt is great. You know, I think someone who's in the room with the quarterbacks throughout the week. So, you know, we're talking the same language all week. And, you know, when we talk about game planning and stuff like that, me and Matt sit right next to each other, you know, all week throughout the meeting. So we're in each other's ear all the time, make sure we're on the same page. But just our relationship in general has grown so much, you know, since I took over and been starting. Just the comfortability I have, be able to bounce ideas off him, tell him if I like plays, if I don't like plays. And ultimately, Matt, you know, he wants me to feel as comfortable as possible with every play that we're running. So just making sure I'm dialed in. I know we're, you know, why we're calling a play, what the look is we want it for, and where I need to go with the ball, just understanding. But our relationship is, man, it's grown every year.
1: How often do you put a play in yourself during the week, Jordan?
3: Man, that's the best part. So Matt's definitely, you know, always challenging really every quarterback in the room. You know, as we're watching film throughout the week, planning for a team, you know, if there's anything that comes up that we see, maybe another team ran or just an idea we have, he's always game for us to bring that in and then put it on the board. Let's talk about it and see if it'll make the final cut for the week. So really every week you're trying to find a play that, you know, is going to be one that's going to stick or even just be something that's a beater versus a defense we're going against or another team's ran. So Matt's great about that, us bringing ideas in.
1: Do you got an idea, an example also of where he's just like during the week, we run this play and this look, we're going to get a touchdown and you did something like that?
3: Oh, man, I do. Actually, it's funny. Going against, man, Jonathan Gannon's defense, what was it? 2 years ago, we played the Cardinals here at home. Mm-hmm. You know, there's a play we had already in, and we kind of ran it earlier in the game and saw the way they played it and decided to make kind of a new route stem off of the play we ran. And we ended up hitting a touchdown to Christian Watson for about like a 50-yard touchdown where he ran like kind of a lean post over the top, which is really cool. So I think for an idea to pop like that mid-game and really a play to be born in the midst of a game was pretty cool.
1: Jordan Love here on the Rich Eisen Show. Let's talk about your wide receiver room because it changed. And two big pieces in Wicks and Dobbs are now on the East Coast. Mm-hmm. And so how do you respond to those who are wondering who's catching the football from you this year, Jordan?
3: Oh, man. We got plenty of weapons still. Obviously, we got Christian, we got Jay Reed, we got MG, we got Tucker Kraft, who's, you know, getting back healthy. He's back on the field with us, which is, you know, great to have him back. But like you mentioned, you know, Rome and Wicks, both those guys going elsewhere. You know, I'm excited for them and the things they're going to do in their career with another team. But we still got plenty of weapons, man. I'm excited. And then, you know, you look at guys behind, you know, all those guys I listed. You got Savion Williams, you got Bo Melton. Guys that they've made plays for us in the past last year and are, you know, I'm excited to see them take the next steps and just be ready. Whenever their name's called upon, go out there and make plays. But we still got plenty of weapons and I'm excited to get out there with them one.
1: Yeah, MG does not stand for minimum guarantee. You're referring to Matthew Golden, their first round selection last year, who came on stronger towards the end of the season. Like you could say like his best individual play actually occurred in the playoffs for you. What is his role for this year that you can give a heads up for about your confidence in him hitting it a little bit more frequently for you together?
3: Yeah, no, his role is, you know, it's growing every day. You know, I think obviously right now, like you mentioned, you know, having two guys leave the wide receiver room, I think it just opens up so much more opportunity for him to be able to catch the ball and get those offs thrown his way.

0: But right now, he's making the most of it. He's looking very sharp in training camp. He's making plays day in and day out. He's getting open. He's creating separation. So, you know, for a quarterback, he's making life easy, you know, to be able to find him and go to him time after time. But, you know, I think as we get in the season, as we start going against other looks, that's going to be the real test of just seeing how consistent we can be as an offense in general. And for him, just continue to find ways to be at his best, to keep getting open, for us to just be on the same page, keep building that chemistry. But like you said, you know, him in the year on that big play he had against the Bears, being able to score, you know, his first touchdown, you know, I'm excited for how many he's going to have this year.
1: And not to turn you into my news and information, man, but I'm about to. Tucker Kraft looks healthy. He's ready to go, you think?
0: Man, Tucker Kraft looks great. You know, he's still kind of limited in his role, easing his way back in, as you know. But, you know, Tuck is he's a madman out there. You know, he's got one motor, and that's going as hard as he can every time he's on the field. So I got a lot of love for him, and he's a guy that I can't wait to get him back out there, you know, full time. And he just makes plays after plays. So it's great to have him back out there on the field.
1: So you think you'll see him out there week one as you kick off, I guess, the old Favre reunion tour at the Vikings and at the Jets? You think you're gonna see him out there?
0: Yeah, you know, I think that's the goal. You know, however, I don't know how limited he'll be in his role, but I think that is the goal, to have him out there week one. I'm not sure if he'll be going, you know, full time, but they might ease him back into playing time. But, you know, I think once you get out there on the field, it's hard to kind of ease your way back in. You want to be out there full time. And a guy like Tuck, you know, he's going to leave it all on the field. So I think that is the goal right now.
1: How's Micah doing?
0: Micah's doing great. He's still rehabbing, still on the side. So no real timeline on when he's going to be back, but he's definitely attacking rehab. And we all know what Micah's capable of when he's out there on the field. So we can't wait to have him back.
1: Did you see his podcast chat at Fanatics Fest with Myles Garrett? Did you catch any of that,
0: Jordan? Nah, what'd he do?
1: He said that he's just as good as Myles, that he's got a 20 sack season in him. And
0: oh, yeah. I believe it. I believe it.
1: You do?
0: Oh, yes, for sure.
1: And he's got the game against Dallas circled, correct?
0: Oh, I'm sure he's got that one circled. Come on.
1: Yeah.
0: Ended in a tie last year, so we can't be having that again.
1: Yes, we can. I'm well aware of that one. That was, one would say, an unsatisfying ending. Speaking of reunions, how was it catching up with Rodgers the other day, preseason, Jordan?
0: Oh, man, it's great. You know, anytime you go chat with A-Rod pregame, it's great. You know, he's a character. He's got so many stories. Just to be able to talk to him for a brief moment, it's great to see him. You know, there's a couple of the guys that we played with over there, Bobby Tonyan. So it was good to see him as well. But, man, A-Rod, I got so much love for A-Rod. I told him I wish he was playing, so, you know, I can go watch him a little bit more. But, you know, he's not going to be playing in preseason, but it was great to see him.
1: Well, we lost the lights right there. There you go. Well, at least we know that the Packers are conserving energy. I appreciate that.
0: Motion sensor lights.
1: What did Rodgers instill in you, or did you pick up from him when you were sitting there a couple years ago?
0: Oh, man, so much. You know, I think just me being able to watch someone play at such a high level. Obviously, he won back-to-back MVP while behind him, but just to see day in and day out the consistency of someone who just is an all-time understanding of the offense we're running, what the defense is doing and what they're trying to accomplish, how to exploit that, you know, and just obviously I think his accuracy day in and day out, the consistency, opened my eyes to just, man, this is, you know, another level that I want to tap into. I want to be able to obviously go emulate some of the things he's done on the field. And, you know, it starts with practice. The stuff he did in practice every day, it all translates to the game. So I think that was the coolest thing for me to see. And just that confidence, like, this guy's out here making these crazy throws, making no look passes, and it's like, man, I want to go do some of the stuff that he's doing. So it just opened my eyes to an all time high level of quarterback play.
1: Well, and then just in the few minutes I have left with you here, Jordan Love, I'd like to pick your brain on the subject matter. We may have done this before, but I have a new audience here. With new quarterbacks coming in the league and everybody wondering, when are the Raiders going to play Mendoza? When, you know, Ty Simpson's going to sit maybe for a couple years behind Stafford? And, you know, year in and year out, we're wondering, when's the right time to insert a young quarterback? Do you feel you'd be as good today as you are and a position to succeed as you will be this year because you didn't play those first 2 years? What do you think?
0: Yeah, I definitely say nothing helped my career more than being able to sit behind, obviously, the person I was sitting behind, Aaron Rodgers. But just being able to sit and learn, really understand the offense and be able to go out there and practice.

0: mess up time after time and time again, you know, when there's really no pressure on you of a game and the whole world watching you. So, you know, that definitely helped my career to be able to just build confidence, understand the offense to when I do get my opportunity to be able to go out there and just be confident in my process, build a process of how to watch film, how to, you know, go in week after week and put the time in to understand what kind of game plan we're going to make and how to attack a defense. But nothing helped my career more than being able to sit. So, you know, I think for a lot of young guys, whether it's 1 year, whether it's 2 years, in my case, whether it's 3 years, anytime you sit just for a little bit, just see somebody else do it at halftime to be able to practice, get some bank reps on the offense, understand just really what you're seeing from the defense, what are kind of the holes in the offense and the plays you're running and how to find completions play after play helps your career a lot.
1: So you can pick something up by just merely watching. Earbud in meetings, knowing you're not playing this week and knowing it would take an injury of significance to get you in there. You can actually pick stuff up and become a better quarterback without those actual reps in this league, you think?
0: Definitely. But I think it's all about each person and how you handle it, how you approach each day. You know, the questions you ask people and if you're continuing to have the right mindset and how you approach the situation. But for me, sitting back, sitting on the sideline in the games and being able to watch A-Rod and just, you know, I have my own process of how we read the plays and just see, obviously, you know, how he's going about his business on the field and watch where he goes with the ball. And if he's going somewhere else than what I thought, you know, ask him those questions, you know, when we get back to the meeting room, be like, what made you go there? You know, who are you seeing? So all those things, I think, help you. But it's all about how you approach it, your mindset when you're in that situation, and how you attack each day as a backup.
1: And then, you know, mindset in a couple minutes I have left here. One mindset question, then we're going to enter the red meat portion of our conversation here, since it is the Midwest. The way your team finished last year, the way the losses piled up, and I understand there were injuries, and I understand what did happen, but that taste that's in your mouth, and I imagine the rest of the organization, is that a chip on your shoulder coming into the season? What is it?
0: Definitely a chip. You know, like you mentioned, just the way we ended the season, you know, losing a lot of our last games, obviously the playoff loss, it just leaves a sour taste in your mouth. So I think the mindset for us when we got back to OTAs and obviously starting training camp is finished. Every day we got to find ways to be at our best. You know, as the practice goes on and the days get longer and longer, you got to find ways to improve and still be at your best and still lock in with the mindset of finishing the day. So it's something that we're focused on this year. But like you said, it won't show up until we get out there on the field week one and get into these games and obviously late in the season to be able to see how well we can finish.
1: I know you're talking about week one. There you go. I know you're talking about week one, man. Week five. We've now entered the red meat portion of the conversation before I let you go on with your Wednesday. The Bears stroll into town, okay? Mm-hmm. Now, we're putting the whole schedule up here. I get it. These are some great games. You've got some great opponents. You've got some tough opponents. You've got some home games that are difficult, and you've got some road visits that are also, including a Wednesday night before Thanksgiving visit to the Rams. I get it. But at the end of the day, Bears stroll in week five. I mean, you do know the coach that's coming in has been giving your coach the swim move a couple times at the handshake line, right? You're aware of that, Jordan?
0: Yeah, man, I've seen clips. But, you know, it's all about handling business. Obviously, that's any week, any team that's coming into town. And obviously, I think our mindset, it always starts with the NFC North and handling this in the division.
1: Yes.
0: And that is, you know, our number one goal is going out there and winning the division, you know, something we haven't done in a while. So, you know, the Bears won the division last year. And obviously, it's something that we got to go take back. And, you know, it starts week one. We got the Vikings to open up the season. And like you mentioned, week five would be a good test. So it's something that we'll be ready for. And, you know, every week is something that is a new journey, a new chapter, new challenge to be able to lock in on. And like I said, it's all about going to handle the business in the NFC North.
1: No, I know you're taking the high road. I know that's your default. You're a high road guy. You're a first class guy. You know, you make things light, literally in your room. Okay. The lights go out. I get it. But you come on now. You guys

0: don't talk about the way that Matt LaFleur has been handled, if you will, by the opposing coach after these games? That has not crept into your locker room at all?
1: Okay. No, I think it's something that you know, we just got to go handle business on the field. You know, that's the only thing we can do. I'm not one to sit around and talk a big game. It's about handling business and stand on actions, stand on business. So we'll do that. We'll handle business and see them when we see them.
0: Okay, Jordan Love. Very, very good. It's always great to catch up with you. You're having fun? Loving it?
1: I'm having a blast, man.
0: Yeah? Being the quarterback of the Green Bay Packers, what's the coolest thing?
1: Where else would I rather be right now? The coolest thing?
0: Yeah.
1: It's the Green Bay Packers. You know, everyone here in the city is a Packer fan. So it's a hard place not to not to appreciate the team you play for. So, you know, I love it every day. Like I said, we go to practice and you've got hundreds of kids lined up to ride bikes over to training camp.
0: Yeah.
1: I don't think any other place does it like Green Bay. So, you know, you got the whole city behind you here in town. It's an awesome place to play football.
0: Great to chat with you, Jordan Love. Enjoy the rest of your summer. We'll chat again. Are you playing this week or are you done for the preseason?
1: You finished? No, we'll be playing this week. I'll be out there on the field.
0: Okay. I'll be keeping an eye and then we'll chat again real soon. Thank you.
1: Easy. I'll see you, Rich. Thank you.
0: Right back at you. That's Jordan Love, one of our favorites here on the Rich Eisen Show. Back, Jordan. Right. That was a lot of fun right there.
2: Awesome.
0: Couldn't drag him down to my level.
3: I mean, you tried. Good effort.
0: At the Vikings is a pretty large football game to start. I mean, to his point, I understand like it's one game at a time or whatever, but putting a divisional road win pelt on your wall to start and then head off to the Jets.
3: Huge.
0: And it's the Favre tour at Vikings at Jets.
3: It's funny.
0: And then you're home for the Falcons at Tampa. And then that first game against the, by the way, back to back. I mean, three straight weeks. Home games against the Bears and Cowboys before you visit the Lions. This is it. I mean,
3: they need to be 4-0.
0: So they will be, well, they will get, how about that? They will get two of their division games on the road out of the way. Their last one remaining is at Chicago, which is Christmas.
3: Gosh, that night. Is a sick Christmas game.
0: Christmas afternoon, pardon me. It'll be first one up on Netflix. And, you know, it's going to be sledding. But, you know, I heard him say they're pretty damn confident about it.
3: I mean, they get out fast. 4-0 against Chicago, week five, that's...
0: Oh, my goodness gracious. And let's be honest here.
3: It's electric.
0: You can only handle business on handling business, I understand.
3: I get it.
0: But every Packer fan that I speak to, they want to win this game. They want to beat the Bears. They want to tell the Bears, nice job last year. This year's a different way to go about it. And then have Matt LaFleur basically just, you know, high four. Out of respect. Ben Johnson and walk past him. That's what they want.
3: By the way, they want
0: that pelt on the wall. Big time.
3: And you talk about the Vikings week one. They open with Packers Bears to start the season.
0: We talked about that the other day.
3: I know.
0: Mm-mm-mm.
3: It's delicious.
0: It is. And I just he's another one to root for.
3: He's a very
0: Jordan Love.
3: Yeah, he's great.
0: You know?
3: Big fan.
0: Try to drag him down to my level.
3: Well, he's classy.
0: I know that. 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
4: I'm Kate Burdett on the Ohio News Network. 64-year-old Mary Allen was one of two casualties in the explosion and fire at Brent Industries in Toledo yesterday. Heather Pauloff of ONN affiliate WTOL-TV has more with Allen's daughter, Lenora Bangura.
5: Two people are dead after massive explosions at Brent Industries on South Avenue. Firefighters spent yesterday battling flames and searching the damaged building for the two missing workers. The cause of that explosion remains under investigation.
6: She's just a black rose in the concrete. She makes a way out of no way. She makes everybody smile. She's the life of every party.
4: Cleveland City Council is set to vote on reimbursing the Cleveland Browns for repairs to Huntington Bank Field. David Greenberg of ONN affiliate WKYC-TV has that story.
7: Should the city be on the hook and have to pay money to a team that's leaving? Now, the city is set to pay back over $1 million to the Browns for emergency repairs that they had to make. The legislation says the latest repairs were necessary to safely operate the stadium and were reviewed by the mayor's Office of Capital Projects. And while the reimbursement may be unpopular with taxpayers, the city does own the stadium, and since 1998, the two sides have a lease in place.
4: And U.S. Senator Bernie Moreno was in Perry County this morning to survey damage from recent severe weather. I'm Kate Burdett on the Ohio News Network.
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Your Skynet forecast for this afternoon will have a chance of showers or thunderstorms. It will be partly sunny with a high near 79 degrees tonight.

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5: Well, back here on the Rich Eisen Show, 844-204-RICH, number to dial. I've got my four downs and the Bears, but before we get to that, Von Miller spoke.
6: Oh, yeah.
5: Come you want to know how he got on the Cowboys radar screen, it appears?
6: Well, I mean, from high school.
5: Apparently, he was, hanging out in Vegas and ran into Dak Prescott. Hit it.
7: It's crazy because I ran into Dak in Vegas probably like a month ago. Yeah, he was sitting in the High Limit Gambling. I just sat down with Dak, and we just started gambling together and talking. And I was like, hey, man, y'all, it's about time for Dak. It's about time. You know, you got to break through one of these teams. You got to break through one of these years. I think this year you'll be able to do it. Like, you got everybody to do it. And that was – I didn't have any inkling on, you know, being a Dallas Cowboy. That just happened naturally. And then the Cowboys reached out, and I was just like, bro, this is a sign. Like, this is a sign for me. And, you know, we worked on it, talked to some other teams. But ultimately, you know, my love for the Dallas Cowboys, my chicken farm is here. My family's here. Just by being a Dallas Cowboy and wearing that star, it was beneficial to me and my family. And that's what ultimately made the decision for me.
5: Geographically sound to his chicken farm, everybody. That's not a metaphor for anything. He really has one. He was wearing his hat. He loves talking about his chicken. By the way, that's not the Marshawn Lynch chicken. And mentals, you got to take care of your chicken and mentals.
8: Take care of chicken and mentals.
5: He's actually taking care of chickens. What can he bring to the table? Well, you know what he can bring to the table. Last year, he had eight sacks, which is more than what Jadeveon Clowney led the team with last year.
8: He had nine.
5: Nine sacks. He had Clowney had eight and a half. Right. He would have led the team in sacks last year with nine. He had in the Commanders in a limited role.
7: I can still play football. I can still play football, but, you know, I can still contribute in other ways. You know, on my Super Bowl teams, it's not just one person that gets it done. I think you can say what you want to say about my play on the field and what I got left. When it comes to being a great teammate, like, if it was a Hall of Fame for that, like, I'm going to the Hall of Fame first ballot. I'm probably the best teammate that ever played in the National Football League. And I say that
8: I
7: with
8: that.
7: All confidence in the world. My ability to get people around me to play at a level that they wouldn't normally play at, like, I don't think nobody does that like me. And I said the other day that I can contribute 10 to 15 plays. That's without even being on the field. So you got a game that you play 50 snaps, you know, 60 snaps, something like that. I can win 10 to 15 of those without me being even on the field, without my play, just by my knowledge of the game and getting everybody else to play the level that they wouldn't normally play at. So whether it's the defensive coordinator, defensive line, young guys, like, I can contribute in so many different ways to win games. And that's not even talking about the type of player that I still believe that I am.
5: Looking for that third ring.
8: Let's go.
5: You got to love hearing that. Looking for his third ring, one in Denver. He got one here in Los Angeles just by being acquired for the back half of a season. Could you imagine if he wins one in Dallas? He has exactly imagined that. Kid from Texas, played for Texas A&M. If he can actually bring another trophy to the Metroplex.
7: I think that question is you know, kind of, it answers itself. You know, it's the Dallas Cowboys. I won a Super Bowl in Denver. We had a million people out there. We win a Super Bowl with the Rams. It wasn't as much. You know, it was the parade. We were stopping at red lights and stuff. You know, it's just we still won a Super Bowl, and it's still exciting. It's still dope, but it's just a different feel with those two organizations. If, you know, I was with the Buffalo Bills and we ended up winning Super Bowl, it would be a holiday in Orchard Park. It'd be a holiday in Buffalo. Like, everybody remember that. It'd be statues for everybody. That's just the type of organization that they have, the type of fans that they have. Dallas Cowboys fans are in that same type of strain. They're not the same. Bills Mafia, Cowboys Nation is totally different things. That's not what I'm saying. But the fans here are diehard fans. And if we're able to do that, if we're able to have a successful season and win the Super Bowl, like, it'd be a holiday in Dallas as well. Like, people love the Dallas Cowboys. They either love them or hate them, but at the end of the day, they all root for the Dallas Cowboys. And for us to be able to win a Super Bowl, it'd be crazy in Dallas. It'd be a holiday as well.
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8: 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You know what, TJ, listening to Von, I want this for

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1: Unreal. Talk about ratings, Mike. We talk about ratings all the time. Oh. Most watched Super Bowl ever. If Dallas is in this
3: absolutely.
1: Thing.
2: You imagine they take on the Chiefs or the Bills or the Broncos?
1: Let's go.
2: Just to name three.
3: Dallas Bills.
4: I loved his, you know, his belief in himself, right?
1: Yeah.
4: And that really showed there. And he said that he wasn't joking. Like, it wasn't like a tongue-in-cheek statement. He really believed all those things he said. And you know what that just made happen? Made me believe.
3: I believed.
2: We also just heard, I had no idea. We found the first people in Los Angeles to stop for red lights. is he going to wear number 40? Last item.
1: Okay, great.
2: For bids here. Hunter Lipke, the fullback, is the one who currently owns 40.
1: Sure.
2: There are negotiations apparently afoot.
5: I'm not going to get caught up in a number, but I did make some offers to him already that I feel like he can't really, you know, come off of those. I think, you know, a lifetime supply of chicken, I do it. So, you know, whatever it takes to, you know, to make it happen, whether it does or not. Like, I'm here to win games. I'm here to win a Super Bowl. A number would be nice, but I think the most important thing is to win a lot of these games, playing big games, and the number would just be an afterthought.
2: Would you give up your number for free chicken? Yes or no?
1: Yes.
2: For life.
1: For Green life?
2: Pastures chicken for life. Chicken for life.
1: Done.
2: Taylor loves chicken.
1: To Von Miller, a guy who's going to the Hall of Fame?
2: Our daughter's a chicken hawk. She would give up a number for free chicken. I'd want the Marshawn Lynch version of the chicken, though. I'm not going to lie.
1: Oh, you want
2: on top of it? I want the Marshawn chicken and I want the Von chicken.
4: I think both of those go hand in hand in this.
2: It would help me for my mentals.
4: He gets a little bit of Marshawn chicken. He gets a little bit.
2: That's what I'd like.
4: You know,
1: Hunter's from Wisconsin, so you know what I mean.
2: Some cheese.
1: Throw some cheese in there as well. Maybe a new pickup. I don't know.
2: Very good.
4: I like it. I like
6: chicken too, y'all. Chicken.
2: Yep.
4: and also, like we said, guys, it's more about what he brings. From a mental standpoint, right? Mm. He gets in the film room with these guys and Chrissy's telling this backer, no, you got to hit this gap.
1: Right, exactly.
4: Like, just knowledge. Those little things, that knowledge.
1: Drop it down. Like,
4: that's, you know, I
2: 10
4: mean.
2: 10 to 15 snaps of those, he said.
4: Yeah. And it's not, I'm not trying to be funny here, but it's like working with you, Rich. You don't take these compliments this way, but like kind of watching you, seeing how you do every day in preparation, how you were able to pivot and do certain things has helped, I know, all of us get better. Mm. I'm being dead serious. So,
2: Thank you. I appreciate that. I'm the Von Miller of broadcasters. Good
4: Why
2: to know.
4: Not?
7: Who am I and what am I doing here?
1: Rich gives us free chicken every week.
2: I don't.
4: Oh, he doesn't give us. And Susie, though, gives
2: us. I give you the other chicken, though.
4: Yeah, that's right. You give us the Marshawn chicken.
1: That's right.
2: Hello. Pew, pew. Four downs on the Chicago Bears. Hit it, please.
8: Four downs with Rich.
7: Here we go. Why did you stop?
2: Okay, my season preview on the Chicago Bears, four down style.
9: Okay.
2: What a season last year for the Chicago Bears. First down.
8: First down.
2: How deep is the roster? Not to go all Bee Gees on you, but safety already, man.
1: I know.
2: Injuries on the back end. They did draft Dylan Thienem, and I Vikings fans thought they were going to get him. Browns, Bears fans got him. And kid is good.
4: Former Duck, right?
2: We're going to have to see. Left tackle still up for grabs right now. Wide receiver, Luther Burden. When's he coming back?
1: Week one, hopefully.
2: Right? But, you know, you look at the depth chart. You're like, all right. Wide receiver 3, 4, 5. Who is it? What are we gonna do here? Running back Kyle Monongo is already hurt.
1: Yep, young guy. He's a kind of a questionable for week.
2: We're on Roschon Johnson watch right now. How deep is the roster? We'll see. It's already being tested right here in the middle of August. Second down.
8: Second down.
2: Other than Montez Sweat, who else can sack the quarterback? 35 sacks last year.
1: Question.
2: 35 sacks. Dennis Allen, the defensive coordinator. You know what? They gave up a ton of yards. A ton of yards. And you know what masked that? And the 35 sacks, which was in the lower half of the league for sure, were all the takeaways. They were the kings of the takeaways last year. But you take a look at their depth chart and you're wondering who is going to sack the quarterback for the Chicago Bears this year. Montez Sweat. Remember they acquired Montez Sweat at a trade deadline in a loss?

0: season and you're wondering, what's Ryan Poles up to? Well, he's up to grabbing him, man.
1: Pretty good move.
0: Obviously, Grady Jarrett, we got him going on. My guy, Devin Bush, in the middle of the defense. Jalen Johnson is a terrific corner. Tyreek Stevenson as well, you know, when he's locked in. But who's going to sack him? What do we got? We'll see. Third down.
2: Third down.
0: Must they keep up their comebacks to win? 7 fourth quarter comebacks last year, 6 in the regular season, an 18-point gem, an all-timer in the playoffs against the Green Bay Packers. Again, you look at the plus-minus of this team, plus 22 last year, plus 22, 33 takeaways, 23 interceptions, 10 fumbles that allowed them to stay in games, and then Caleb pulled it out of his Heisman, you know, to win it. Do they have to do that again? Can they get a lead in the second and third quarters? And then fourth down.
2: Fourth down.
0: Will year two of Ben Johnson and Caleb Williams be gooder, betterer, or bester? And or bester.
3: That's funny.
0: Okay, because that was last year, and it was fun. It was fun. They start 0-2. It wasn't fun then. And then all of a sudden, we're starting to watch the comebacks hit, and all of a sudden, the Bears are in the mix for their division. Then all of a sudden, they go to Philadelphia the day after Thanksgiving, and they punk them, and it's just like, how real are the Bears? They are, in fact, real. How many times are they going to come back in the fourth quarter and believe? And then, you know, they're giving away free wiener circle dogs, you know, and then the coach is taking his shirt off to give away more free food, and everybody's falling in love with them, and then suddenly, oh, the Bears aren't sneaking up on anybody this year. They put a target on their back, and Ben Johnson's like, bring it. You know, I want to have set the record for most points per game. I want blowouts,
3: and I want shutouts. Baby.
0: And, and now it's time to do it. You got to love it if you're a Chicago Bears fan. But put it all together, and there was a reason why they had a magic season last year. The coach is clearly it. The quarterback is clearly it. Their opportunistic defense was clearly it. Their comebacks and believing anything can happen was clearly it. Their run game was clearly it. Their wide receivers were coming out of the four. Colston Loveland is maybe their best pass catcher. He's going to have a monster season. Put it all together. Can they be gooder, betterer, and or bester with a target on their back every week? And that's my Chicago Bears four downs. Man. Check my work.
4: I think you hit it.
0: All right.
3: Yeah, people kind of questioning the Bears this year. You talk about like Kansas City last season. All the one-score games kind of regressed to the mean.
0: Right.
3: And, you know, throw in the Mahomes injury at the end of the season, you miss the playoffs. And I think that's the fear for Chicago this year is, like you said, are they going to keep pulling games, you know, out of the Heisman, as you put it? And, you know, are they going to be able to build leads early and not have to rely on these crazy comebacks and Caleb, you know, kind of going God Iceman mode? You know, that's kind of your fear if you're a Bears fan of, man, are we as good as we think and hope we are?
4: Yeah, but if Caleb doing all that last year has to raise his confidence level a staggering
3: amount. No doubt.
4: So every pass he throws now, he's going to expect.
0: Let's get Monongai back. Let's get Burden back. Let's hope Khalif Raymond's that third receiver. Obviously, they've got depth at tight end in Loveland and Komet.
4: You love Cut Loveland.
3: Would have loved for them to get another pass rusher in free agency.
0: I'm sure they did, too. And everything they did to get safeties already. We're banged up.
3: You know, the injury gods kind of, you know, aren't blessed. Yeah.
0: 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O'Shea Jackson Jr. is going to finish the show with us. His new film, Idiots, in a theater near you next week. No Contest Wrestling later today, too.

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0: movies coming out. Our radio audiences return. O'Shea Jackson Jr. is here. We just saw a clip from the movie Idiots.
1: Yes.
0: What a cast as well. You Stacked. And Dave Franco, this kid Mason
1: Thames.
0: He's in it.
1: Kiernan Shipka.
0: Nicholas Braun from Successions.
1: Yes.
0: Peter Dinklage.
1: And Peter Dinklage. What a guy.
0: You got a good story about him?
1: So people who know me know where this is going. But yes. So Peter Dinklage, everybody is like, we're kind of tense because it's like Peter Dinklage is going to be on set today, you know? And it's one of the scenes where like the majority of the cast is together in Peter's first scene. And so we're all, you know, anxiously waiting for him to get there. The nicest guy in the world. We'll sit and talk to you about anything, you know? And of course, everybody who meets Peter Dinklage kind of has to talk about Game of Thrones, I'm sure. And so I told him, I said, Peter, I'm not going to ask you about Game of Thrones, but I will tell you that every couple of months I go on Twitter and I let everyone know that Bran Stark is a snake and he should not be trusted.
0: Yes.
1: Bran Stark is the true villain of the show.
2: Wow.
1: And I showed him my Twitter and he says that I'm excessive. I believe that's a compliment. And so my persistent in trying to prove that Bran is a snake impressed him. Great guy to talk to for acting skills. He gave me a list of 10 films to watch, which I asked for, by the way. He didn't just give it to me.
0: What was number one on the list?
1: Oh, this is some wild movies, man.
0: Okay.
1: I don't know them off the top of my head.
0: Well, I mean, but so did he agree with you that Bran Stark, on your opinion?
1: Not openly. It's something that I have to, like, you know, the water on concrete technique. Eventually, they'll all crack.
0: Why was Bran Stark the...
3: Oh, don't get him started.
2: Please don't get him started. Can I give you just, like, the Reader's Digest? Please. Like, he thinks... Because he becomes the three-eyed raven, and so he knows everything that happened, and he just let it all happen. That's a bad guy.
1: Yeah.
2: Is Shay's like movie poster take?
1: It's just like, okay, maybe give us a hint that you don't see the Lannisters in the final fight, so we don't have to waste our time trying to convince Cersei, which lets her plan for the attack against Dany.
2: Now we're
1: You're the whole reason why Hodor is Hodor. Let's not forget that.
0: Okay.
1: Because you went against the original Three-Eyed Raven's wishes, and you're really the Night King, because at the end of the day, the true king, Jon Snow, is all the way at the wall, and the guy who was touched by the Night King is sitting on the throne.
0: And this is what Peter Dinklage called excessive.
1: Yeah.
0: Check mark. Plus one.
2: Plus two.
1: I got points.
0: All right. Okay, and that's coming out in a theater near you next Friday.
1: Yeah.
0: Is there any team that you root for that you would downgrade because the head coach of Oregon football gives you free Nikes?
1: Ooh.
0: Any of your teams?
1: Any of my teams?
0: And not just any shoe, right? What shoe are we talking about here that Dan Lanning offered to
3: shoes, Oregon Ducks.
2: Anything, really.
3: Jordan P.E.'s.
1: Yeah, the Jordan P.E. I mean, my name starts with an O. Like, they would look crazy, but like...
0: So that's what I'm saying. Is there any... Because he is willing to downgrade Penn State.
1: Yeah.
0: To get these shoes from Dan Lanning. Is there any...
3: It's not that I'm willing. It's that you offered that in the mix of it.
0: Excuse me.
3: So let's just put it that way.
0: I did not offer a thing.
3: Well, you...
0: The head coach, you...
3: You led him to... You led, you led him to it, Rich.
0: Excuse me. What happened was... What happened...
3: I don't even know about it.
0: What happened was... Dan Lanning, he mentions to Dan Lanning, hey, you got these kick-ass shoes.
1: Yeah.
0: And he goes, I happen to have a pair of size 13 right here, where TJ says I'm a pair of size 13. He goes, the same size as me, I'll send them to you. But, and then asked him who his favorite team was. He wanted to know.
1: Yeah.
0: He mentions Penn State, Florida State, whatever. Mm. Lanning's the one who asked you. You'll have to remove one of those if you want the shoes. And then he starts bargaining. And I'm like...
1: TJ's a great bargainer.
0: But it's just like you're bargaining with the head coach of Oregon who's willing to give you something that you just basically threw out there. Mm-hmm. I was kind of...
3: You're never on our side when it comes to things like this.
1: If I'm you, TJ, I pull that trigger immediately.
0: 1,000,000%. It's just like, sure.
3: Bye.
0: State who?
1: But, and they, listen, and

0: right.
1: On my side, I'm a USC Trojan, bro. We eat duck, bro.
2: All right. So is there any team, which team would you throw overboard for these shoes?
1: The Oklahoma City Dodgers. Not really.
2: So you wouldn't give me the shoes.
3: Yeah.
2: You don't get the shoes.
3: The Sparks? You can get rid of the Sparks.
1: No. Sparks are champions.
3: Kings? I don't know.
1: Yeah, Kings are champions, bro. Every team that Shea roots for are champions.
2: Wow, I just went third person.
1: Yeah, like, come on.
2: He's not getting the shoes.
1: What are we talking about here?
2: He's not getting the shoes.
3: Trying to help you.
1: Quack, quack.
0: Well, they weren't offered.
2: All right. No contest wrestling coming up later today with OC right there.
0: Awesome call.
4: When the ducks quack, they feed them.
2: Okay.
3: Come on now.
1: One of TJ's 11 teams, you can't spare one?
0: That's what I'm saying. That's the whole point.
2: That's what I'm saying.
0: Whose side are you on here, my man?
1: I want you to get some shoes.
2: The side of what's right.
1: I'm just trying to get you to get these PEs, man.
3: Whose side are you on?
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10: I'm Christine Lisi. The Chargers waiting for word on center Tyler Biadasz. He's out indefinitely after sustaining damage to his ACL and additional injuries to his left knee during yesterday's joint practice. He'll meet with additional doctors to try and get more clarity. Massive hit for the Texans receiver room. Wideout Jaden Higgins out the entire season with a torn ACL. Baseball with another successful bullpen session under his belt. Dodgers superstar Shohei Ohtani could soon begin throwing live batting practice. Ohtani, dealing with left knee inflammation, hasn't pitched since July 3rd. And that's one reason he's not the top choice for NL MVP for First Take's Chris Mad Dog Russo.
11: I'm not voting for Ohtani. He's won it too many times. I mean, I got to do somebody. He's got 30 homers. So does Peter Pro Armstrong. I might go give it to him. Plays in the outfield. He plays center field. Ohtani does not do that. Ohtani hasn't pitched in a month and a half. If Ohtani wasn't on the team, would the Dodgers still be in first place? If PCA wasn't on the team, would the Cubs be 20 games over 500?
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15: Why do the soccer fans seem to like that?
16: The worst.
15: Quite a bit yesterday. Yeah. Went a little above the heads of some, but Myron believing that the name of the trophy was a player was a great part of Matt Myron yesterday here on ESPN Radio. Yeah. Presented by Progressive Insurance. We might be a little scatterbrained to start here because Evan Cohen, who is on Unsportsmanlike, tried to call Myron 30 seconds before the show started. Of course, noting that like he really follows Matt Myron every day. You can follow it on Twitter. At Matt Myron on Instagram, Matt Myron. And then, of course, on podcast, Myron, good to see you. What's the kit we have on today there?
16: You remember the guy in the World Cup? I think it was Cape Verde, the goalie that everybody loved. It was, I think, 2 months I've been waiting for this. So it was on
15: so
16: back order and I finally
15: Cape
16: got it.
15: Cape Verde goalie kit.
16: Yes, the Cape Verde goalie kit is what I'm wearing.
15: Very specific. Well, you could see it on Disney Plus on your, I guess, streaming app or on the ESPN app. It is Matt Myron. Let's. Well, I'm trying to figure out. Do I want to start? Well, let's just go off the top to start.

0: health, and more with Progressive.com. Yesterday, or 2 days ago, I was telling a story on the show about how I accidentally ate at a breakfast buffet here in West Palm, or in Palm Beach. I accidentally ate a display waffle, which led Myron to have the take that no one eats waffles except at a hotel. Of course, he's skipping the 25 states out there that have a Waffle House because he is unlucky enough to live in one of those foo-foo states that does not. But we weren't the only people, myself and the Waffle House, to get upset. The Golics weighed in on that this morning.
1: Insane. I don't understand what Myron can mean. Now, first off, I'll say this. I am pancakes over waffles in the breakfast carb hierarchy. I would reach for it first. And I do get the thrill of making your own waffle at the station or the hotel is an unparalleled joy. It's one of those few things that we have left where we can get our hands dirty with something like that. But to say that people, A, the Waffle House crowd understandably came for him. The Eggo Waffle crowd understandably came for him. But, Dad, you're a waffle connoisseur yourself. This is a direct attack on your culture.
2: Yes, I am. Absolutely eat waffles at home without question. Now, I don't have a waffle maker at home, but I do heat up the frozen waffles. Now I'm thinking about getting. Now, we did just get your sister Sydney with her two kids a Mickey Mouse waffle maker, which is, and I was over there one time and Sydney made it, and it was money. I'm a big fan of the waffle because I think the syrup holds better in the nooks and crannies of the waffle. I can go pancakes either. I mean, I love them both, but as far as the syrup holding on better in the waffle, I think that's a given.
1: It is. It is a better vessel for that. By the way, shout out to Mickey. Makes great waffles, writes great checks. Awesome guy. We love him. But yeah, again, you could have a debate. I mean, we could rank breakfast carbs on another day here, but to say that people don't eat them outside of the context of a hotel lobby,
2: come on,
1: just flatly incorrect.
0: Flatly incorrect. Yeah. Next to your take on Cowboys fans, this has been the most attention you've gotten besides being milk chocolate Whopper head. Are you are you ready to concede that you were wrong and that there are many Americans who enjoy waffles?
3: Well, listen, I want to make sure that I'm apologizing to the proper people. I think the Golics are authentic waffle eaters. And there are some people around the country who that is what they do. And no disrespect to those individuals that have waffles and waffle makers. No disrespect to the Waffle House. You know, everybody, all the four states that have Waffle Houses.
0: It's not four states.
3: Puerto Rico.
0: It's 25 states. It represents the heart of America.
3: It's five states in Puerto Rico. I don't want any problem with the Waffle House community. I respect the Waffle House community. I don't want any issues, especially with any employees. If you're a Waffle House person, I respect you. I'm talking about the dude who has four kids, and he's making three waffles for each one of them at the Holiday Inn as I'm just trying to get some oatmeal. Like, that's the guy who needs to be stopped. I think we need, at hotels, Matt, I've been thinking about this, two waffle per family limit at the hotel lobby breakfast. So that's who I'm talking about. If you're an authentic waffle person, shout out to you.
0: So it sounds like you're punishing large families, which makes you anti-natalist, which is very sad. So you do not believe, like some do, we need to increase the population. You actually are asking people to not have children.
3: No, why do you take stuff there? Like, why do you take a left turn off the road into the ditch off this?
0: It's Matt Myron here on ESPN Radio. I don't think we should be anti-natalist. I'm for it, and I think Myron is incorrect. Now, I am excited about my favorite piece of news today. Would you like to know my favorite piece of news? It's not about the NFL. It's not about Sophie Cunningham. It's not about all the topics. My favorite piece of news comes from the world of college football. Lenoris Sellers, okay? Lenoris Sellers, for those of you that don't know, quarterback for South Carolina. He has for now 2 or 3 years been the guy who everybody would go, watch out, here comes Lenoris Sellers, sneaky Heisman candidate. Hasn't worked out, but he's got one more year and one more chance to do it. So he comes back for another year of football, and of course he's graduated because nowadays people play for 7 years in college football, and he is getting a graduate degree, which I'm all for. I like that people can get their master's degrees. Mm-hmm. That's exciting. I don't know what he's getting his master's degree in, but he was asked during spring football practice what he thought about how he was going to balance his last year of playing football with classes. Which, by the way, the person that asked that question had to be planted by the NCAA.

0: There should not ask about classes in 2026. No one cares about classes. Yeah. They don't go to class. As a matter of fact, almost everyone that is in college playing for a major sport in 2026 is taking online classes anyway and never stepping into a classroom. However, a lot of them, Myron, at least try to act like they are in school. Not Lenora Sellers. Lenora Sellers is like, you know what? I'm not worried about class. As a matter of fact, he said, all I do is play football, and then I have an internship at Partee Golf Driving Range in West Columbia. Yeah. Lenora Sellers' only class is he works as an intern at a driving range where he said, I drive around and pick up the balls and occasionally cut the grass.
1: Yeah.
0: College football in 2026. And yet they'll still say student athlete at all the events, Byron.
1: Well, and he's actually doing none of those jobs that he mentioned. He's not picking up balls.
0: You don't think he's weed eating?
1: He's not cutting grass. He's just being Lenora Sellers.
0: Yeah.
1: And when he does go, it's amazing. I mean, we had Carson Beck last year. Remember, someone asked him, what about class when you go into the college football playoff? He was like, I don't have any class. So this is the world we live in now. I respect Lenora Sellers for being so bold as to say, yeah, I'm doing nothing. I'm not going to class.
0: He said that he was going to drive around in the little driving range machine and pick up the balls. First of all, I actually think that would be an amazingly cool job. When I was a kid, I wanted to drive that little, because people hit it with a golf ball and you still drive around. I actually think it seems like a cool job.
1: You think the starting quarterback at South Carolina is going to be in the line of people hitting golf balls?
0: Arch Manning's going to do the same thing in Austin.
1: You think they're going to let him near a lawnmower where all kinds of accidents could happen? Lenora Sellers is just reading from the email he got that the party golf people told him to say when he was interviewed. There's no world where he's going to do any of those things that he just mentioned. But shout out for trying. Shout out for saying, for believing that that's what this internship is about for him.
0: So here, a couple things about the internship. As I understand internships, the goal of an internship is to learn a career and get a taste of it. Is his goal to drive the golf cart machine with the balls and to cut that? Because I feel like my man's qualified now for that. Doesn't need the internship. Could just go in right now, maybe in 20 minutes, learn to operate the machine and be okay.
1: You think picking up driving range golf balls all willy-nilly is easy? No, I think there's a skill to it. Okay. There's probably a bit of a science to it that maybe he'll learn. Maybe he's going to be a driving range expert when it's all said and done. Maybe
0: so
1: that's
0: when South Carolina hosts Georgia this year, going in between the hedges, just know he wasn't distracted by his algebra homework as he gets ready. Now, also, your Milwaukee Brewers last night beat the Seattle Mariners 22-0. My favorite moment of the game came in the eighth inning. The score is 19-0. They do one of the things I love in baseball. They just let one of the other players pitch. They throw those big lob balls. Guy hits a pop-up to left field, one out. The left fielder catches it. The bases are loaded. And he just throws it into the stands.
1: Yeah, Julio.
0: Julio Rodriguez just throws the ball in the stands. All three runs score because the ball is gone. Yeah. Makes it 22-0. Is that a symbol for the Mariners' somewhat disappointing season?
1: Yeah, I mean, that's a metaphor. That just kind of sums it up. I also think it was 19-0, I believe, at the time. At that point, are you even in the game? You're kind of wondering why you're even there, and you kind of lose track of time. But Julio Rodriguez forgot where he was. He didn't know what was going on when he threw that ball in the stands. And if you listen to the commentator, they're shocked. In a game that you couldn't think that anything crazier could happen, he throws it into the stands. But what a moment for the Brewers, who are the best team in all of baseball.
0: So do you believe they are the best team? They just won 3 of 4 at the Dodgers last week. Are you starting to smell World Series in Milwaukee, or is it just yeast from the beer factory that's been not been fermented?
1: Well, I can tell you none of our players are crying in the dugout.

0: They push forward in Milwaukee.
1: Mad. Why are you so harsh to Kyle forward. Tucker? He was sad. He's on a slump.
0: Listen, we push forward in Milwaukee. You know, that's that blue-collar Milwaukee. You know, and I think, listen, America should be rooting for Milwaukee. Like, I literally don't know anyone who could look at the Major League Baseball season, and if you don't get to pick your team to win it all, you got to be rooting for
1: Okay,
0: team
1: all right,
0: Milwaukee.
1: So let's do this. Right now, all across the country, 888 Say ESPN. We have a ton of listeners in all 50 states. We've got people in Canada, et cetera. You make a 30-second case as to why America should root for the Milwaukee Brewers this year.
0: Do you like fun? Do you like a great story? Do you like an underdog? Well, come to the Milwaukee Brewers bandwagon.
1: What's the story?
0: Why'd you interrupt my pitch, though? Like you said, I had 30 seconds, and you interrupted me at 10. Now I got,
1: good point.
0: But now I got to start over. I don't
1: Let's
0: remember what I was going to say.
1: All right, here we go. Three.
0: Can I get a little music? Can I get a little music? Is
1: you
0: that
1: got
0: possible?
1: Some, do you have some music for
0: Is
1: his
0: there an
1: pitch?
0: Underbed? Is there anything that I can get? Do we have anyone
1: who no, might be able no to do that? No, no one's working.
0: We All don't right. have any. We,
1: here we go. Three.
0: This ain't my music. You can't. This ain't my music. Put on something that I would talk over.
1: This
0: what is
1: perfect
0: this?
1: Music. Here we go. Three.
0: This Beach
1: two,
0: Boys.
1: One.
0: I can't pitch anything over this music, man.
1: Go.
0: What is this? Is this now? That's what I call music CD. Like, what is this? I need something that I
2: Come
0: would on. Pitch.
2: The pitch isn't going to be good anyway. Let's just get on with it.
0: No, but like you can't play hits from the 80s or whatever right. this is, the Saved by the Bell soundtrack.
1: Right, he's not
0: I'll
1: gonna
0: make
1: do
0: a
1: it.
0: Pitch,
1: he's
0: though.
1: Still, he's
0: I will
1: still
0: do
1: busting.
0: It. I will do it. I just want better music. You want fun. You want a great story. An underdog, a team that doesn't get all the money. Yeah, that's what I'm talking about. Doesn't get all the attention, doesn't get all the fancy elite players and free agency. They've got to build from the ground up through their farm system. Everyone you're seeing is a byproduct of someone who was drafted and developed. And you got to love the city of Milwaukee. Incredible museum. The Three Domes. Summerfest. Everything you love about a good, big, small town. That's Milwaukee, Wisconsin. The Brewers would love to have you come aboard.
1: Yeah, that was... not convincing. You didn't mention one player's name.
0: You played four songs. You played four different songs. You are interrupting. People are talking as I'm trying to make my pitch. What would you like me to do? I mean, that's the challenge.
1: Maybe I might have mentioned one player's name on the Brewers team while you were
0: you
1: doing
0: said the
1: it.
0: City. You said the city. You said pitch like the organization. You just don't like you don't like you don't like underdogs.
1: I don't think that's
0: part
1: of
0: the challenge.
1: Last thing off the intro here at Penn State University, Meyer.
0: Yeah.
1: 13 fraternity brothers have been charged with a cocaine trafficking ring. A cocaine trafficking ring that supposedly included all of State College. This is how basically all of State College, Pennsylvania, got their cocaine. And authorities were tipped off after a Venmo payment for drugs were sent out under their own name. A male using the name T-Rob sold large amounts of cocaine from the Delta Upsilon fraternity house, and the kingpin T-Rob would be paid through Venmo accounts under the username Tom Robinson. Are you surprised that a university that has so few scandals like Penn State would have this come up?
0: A Venmo payment? Did you watch Narcos at all? I mean, season one would have told you that wasn't the way to go. It's not surprising, you know, that this kind of stuff happens because you don't expect it, right? That's why everyone's so surprised. You look at the pictures, and everyone is shocked that these individuals have been accused of these. It's going to make those road trips very interesting. Like, I mean, when they go on the road in the Big Ten, every opposing fan base is going to use this against them. So, I mean, that's what they got to be ready for. The shirts, the signs. This is going to be interesting when they go on the road.
1: 13 people, though. Apparently, he would like it. Sound what was the allegation is T-Rob would loan people money, and then when they couldn't pay them back, he would make them distribute cocaine for him. I have to tell you, I didn't know the fine brothers at Delta Upsilon had that level. I mean, I just thought they were trying to get beer for their Friday night party. You got to be careful if you rush Delta Upsilon, right?
0: My goodness, man. And again, people will see that and they'll be shocked, which is probably how they pulled it off. They don't necessarily, they don't look the part is what people will think.
1: Yes.
0: But man.
1: That would be a stereotype, Admire. I do not do that. Jeff is in Missouri. 888 say ESPN. Go, Jeff.
3: Yeah, I think I think Myron just really wants Milwaukee to be Chicago so bad, he even

0: had the blue collar comment. That's a Chicago thing and always has been.
1: Chicago ain't blue collar. Ain't nothing blue collar about
0: that. The Cubs had the worst stretch of baseball earlier in the year, or else Milwaukee would be 5-10 games back right now.
2: Yeah, yeah.
3: But I will say this about the Cubs. I'm not a Cubs fan, but I will say this about the Cubs. What an exciting string of wins they've been doing. Coming back at the end of games, goes down to the last play, fighting in the stands. The last week of Cubs baseball has been some of the most exciting baseball of the season.
1: Who cares? I mean, to say that blue collar over in Milwaukee is ridiculous. Nothing blue collar about Chicago, one of the biggest cities in America. They've had success year after year. Different teams have found ways to win big. Like, come on. I can't stand Cubs fans when they compare themselves to what the Brewers have experienced. It's ridiculous. The Brewers are the real team in sports right now, the true underdog that everyone honestly should be rooting for. Like, you need them to win more than the Dodgers. If I'm Major League Baseball, I want the Brewers in the World Series, not the Dodgers. I want a fresh team, a fresh storyline over anybody else.
3: 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It is Matt Myron here on ESPN Radio. There was a talk yesterday about moving teams internationally. Myron has some strong opinions about what is likely to come. Plus, what are some cities that need sports teams right now? 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
14: good, because every year, dozens of children are forgotten.

0: If the Brewers win, then it almost says that Major League Baseball doesn't need to change their system, which is probably not good long-term for the sport. It's probably better for the sport that the Dodgers win, prove the system is rigged, and then it has to change. Right, Adam?
1: Yeah.
2: I'm all about playing the game the right way. The salary cap, we don't need to worry about that. You develop your players. You start to build them. I mean, look at the three of the four the Brewers took from the Dodgers. They put their first baseman at third baseman, second in the outfield. They had so many injuries they could barely field the team. Each one of those players could step into positions. That's how
1: they can't keep them.
0: I appreciate
1: the problem is they can't keep them. I mean, the problem with the Brewers in their situation in the current climate is this team doesn't have the same window as a team like the Dodgers. Like, you're not going to be able to keep the Miz and all these guys long term.
0: But it'll be interesting to see, because the Dodgers owner now may be in significant financial and governmental and trouble, and a lot of these deferred contracts may come due, and the bank may be like foreclosing loans, and we might be, you know, walking to the pokey. We'll have to wait and see. So I don't know. You know, sometimes the magic of the money moving may not work out for them in the long run. Obviously, they've won two titles in a row with it.
1: I mean, that is obviously something that's a major headline, major story that's developing, what happens with ownership. But in general, if you're Milwaukee Brewers, if you're a small market team, you have now. Like, this Brewers team is built to win now. The challenge is, you know, you can't count on 4 or 5 years from now, especially with all your top talent, because they won't stay. Because someone on the East Coast or West Coast is going to offer more money. And that's the challenge. You can't build a contender year after year through the farm system. Everyone's going to tell me that the Dodgers have a great farm system, but all these guys they have who are leading the way, they got either through a trade or free agency. So it's just not fair when you can add talent the way that those teams can.
0: One person writes on the text machine, which is 772-774-5254. I was ready to buy a Brewers jersey during the break, but Myron did not name any of the players, so I did not know what name to buy, so I ended up actually not getting one.
1: Bryce Terang, William Contreras, Jackson Churio.
0: Go ahead, Michael.
3: Hey, Matty Jones.
0: Yes.
3: My man, I was surprised to know. Yeah, you. I thought you were black.
0: You know, I get that a lot, and I don't know why that is. I don't feel like I sound. I don't know what I do, but like, you're not Michael. You're not
1: Southern.
0: The first person that said that.
3: I didn't think it was, but I was like, aren't you Mike's like younger brother? You ain't Mike Jones' younger brother? Whatever, though, but hey, man, you're still cool no matter what. I don't care.
0: Thank you very much. Yeah, hey, even though I'm white. It's okay, Michael. I appreciate it.
1: Do we have listeners tuning in because they think you're black? That's what I'm curious about. Are there people, you know, because that happened in music. Bobby Caldwell is an artist that a lot of people know. What Would You Do for Love? A lot of people didn't realize he was white. And there are whole people who were confused when he was revealed. Maybe this is your moment. Maybe
0: people
1: are starting to realize.
0: What's the name of the comedian? The white guy that, like, his audiences are only black. You know what I'm talking about?
1: It's Gary Owen. You're talking about Gary Owen.
0: Why does everybody like him? Because, like, every person in America is driving around going, I don't know who Gary Owen is. But Gary Owen is huge in some circles.
1: Well, he's been around a long time. He's married to a black woman. Now he's remarried, I think, to a black woman. He always just did shows in front of black audiences, and he built up a fan base. And, you know, that's how he kind of got to where he is. Are you saying you're going to be the Gary Owen of radio? Is that what you're trying to establish?
0: That's my goal. I think that is... You can call me Gary Owen.
1: I don't know that they can call you Gary Owen.
0: As the sports
1: but people
0: talk,
1: ask me too.
0: You can call
1: you know,
0: me
1: people
0: Gary
1: ask me
0: Owen.
1: If you're black.
0: You can call me Gary Owen because the sports talk is a going. Let's go to.
1: Yeah, I don't know. I don't think that.
0: Let's go to John in Texas. Go ahead, John. All right, no, all right. John.
1: John
0: Tanner
1: caught us
0: Kentucky.
1: On the BlackBerry.
0: Go John.
1: All right.
0: Or go Tanner.
4: Hey, guys. I'm certainly not here to help Myron's case. Him claiming that the Brewers are an underdog, as they've sat atop the NL Central for 6-8 years, absurd to me.
0: True.
1: Yeah, but we got it from the mud, though. I mean, we're an underdog because of how we were built. Again, we didn't go out and get Mookie Betts or Shohei Ohtani or all these other pieces.

0: that the Dodgers and the Yankees have added to their rosters. Like, we did it the right way. And no one can argue against that.
1: What is the right way?
0: So I think that's why.
1: What is the right way?
0: The right way is building a team from the ground up. The right way is not just assembling the Avengers of baseball and then feeling like you earned something. I can never respect the Dodgers. And literally, baseball is going to have to reform its entire financial system because of what the Dodgers have done.
1: Do you think that's the Celtics of the 80s won the right way?
0: Yeah, you can't compare.
1: I mean, Kevin McHale came from a trade. Parrish came from a trade. Dennis Johnson came from a trade.
0: They drafted. You can't. You can't look at
1: Larry Bird, but they also drafted Larry Bird by buying a pick and holding him for a year. I mean, they literally
0: can't look at
1: a pick where they got Larry Bird.
0: The systems were different then. You can't compare that form and those systems. Trades were much harder. It was far more difficult to assemble a team. For the most part, those teams stayed together because you couldn't just bounce around from one team
1: much harder.
0: To the next.
1: Teams got players. Players didn't have free agency. There was much more. Many more trades, but you just didn't have the control. Chris is in Jacksonville. Go ahead, Chris.
2: Hey, I was calling because I thought I was congratulating Matt on the transition of careers because I thought this was Matt Jones playing receiver for the Jaguars.
1: Oh, come on now. I didn't do that. I wasn't a frat guy at Penn State. Come on now. Don't say that. I wasn't that Matt Jones. Although that dude, Myron, one of the great college football athletes of all time, Matt Jones
0: ever.
1: In Arkansas.
0: Ever. One of the great players of all time.
1: An amazing quarterback. Also a pretty good basketball player that only played basketball part-time, and he would join the Arkansas in mid-January and just start hooping.
0: Yeah. You know what he is? He's a guy who convinced me, because I used to wonder, who are the best athletes? Is it baseball players, football players? It's football players. Because most football guys, at least a lot of them, can play basketball. Like, a lot of those guys you put on a basketball court, and they can hold their own.
1: See, I think it's basketball. I think NBA players are the best athletes. I feel like if you take an NBA player, you take a LeBron, or you take, I mean, I'm not talking like Kevin Durant, but you take an athletic NBA player, you could put him on a football field, and within 2 years, he could play almost any position except offensive line. Like, quarterback is a specific skill. But you take a LeBron James at age 19, he could have played tight end, he could have played receiver. I don't know if he could have played running back, but he could have played linebacker. Like, you could have transformed him into a player. I'm not sure you can take football players because there's a height differential, which is not there for basketball.
0: There are more elite basketball players who would have a chance in the NFL. Obviously, LeBron played in high school, was an All-American. There's a larger percentage of football players who you could put in the NBA. And even if you told me they were just defensive athletes out there, there's a higher percentage.
1: Look at Antonio
0: Gates. A lot of those guys played ball.
1: But Antonio Gates was a basketball player who just decided to play football and ended up in the Hall of Fame.
0: Yeah. But how many guys have done it? We keep going to Antonio Gates and guys like that. There aren't as many as you think who made that transition. There are more high-level athletes in the NBA. The top tier of athletes in the NBA are better athletes than any other sport has. But I think there's a larger percentage. There's a bunch of wide receivers and running backs and quarterbacks who I think could be okay and could play at that level.
1: Yeah, like Matthew Stafford could certainly play in the NBA. Raymond is in Arizona. Go ahead, Raymond.
3: Yeah, I just had a gripe with the gentleman saying that Chicago was not blue collar, because Chicago is definitely blue collar. I don't know what area he grew up in Chicago, but maybe the Cubs area is not blue collar, but Chicago as a whole is a blue collar city.
0: Listen, let me tell you about what I know about Chicago. I toured Chicago with the Stars of Hoop Dreams, right? I've been all over Chicago. I got family in Chicago. I was in Chicago on Sunday. I love Chicago. It's an incredible city. It's not this blue-collar city the way that Milwaukee is. That's just not true.
1: Raymond, I disagree. When I think of the people of Chicago, I think of people who worked in a factory, right? Like, they go out there, they work with their hands. They help put the products in America.
0: They send it
1: on the Mississippi. They do all that, Raymond. That's the real Chicago, not the hoity-toity Chicago Myron lives in, right?
0: What year are you talking about?
3: The Cubs area.
1: Yes.
0: I was just in Chicago.

0: not go. No, I've been all over. I've been everywhere. I've been on the South. I've been everywhere. I love Chicago. I'm from Milwaukee. I love Chicago. But Milwaukee is real blue collar. Like, Milwaukee is that real factory town compared to what Chicago is today. That's just the truth.
1: You tell the meat packers in Chicago that they are not blue
0: what
1: collar.
0: What year are you talking about?
1: I'm talking about today. We are going to do some headlines in the rest of the world of sports. 888-SAY-ESPN. This is Matt Myron.
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0: I can't let go.
1: Lots of fun.
0: Can we hear a little bit more of that?
1: No. The phone lines are lighting up. 888
0: Come on now.
1: ESPN.
0: Yeah. It's good. Bobby Caldwell. It's good stuff.
1: Are you done?
0: I'm done now, but you didn't like it, and I was having a moment. You turn up music sometimes, and you like the song, and you groove, but when I do it, it's frowned upon. I got it.
1: Text machine is 772-774-5254. One person writes, Matt, I've listened to you all for 4 years on Sunday morning. My wife and I listen. I have to tell you, I was shocked at the last segment. I genuinely thought you were black.
0: Yeah.
1: Why do you think it? Ask Myron why you think it is that I thought that.
0: I think there are a lot. I don't know where this person's from, but there are a lot of people, especially from the Midwest. You hear a Southern accent, and you don't know. Like, you do sound like some of my uncles. Like,
1: do
0: you
1: I?
0: Do have like a some. Yeah, you have some of that. I don't know. Is draw? Is that the word y'all use? Draw.
1: We use the word draw. Yeah.
0: D R A. How you spell that?
1: D-R-A-W-L.
0: D-R-A-W. You got some of that. That draw. So maybe that's part of it.
1: Maybe it is.
0: You're doing a show with a black dude, so I don't know if maybe people assume that the pairing were. I don't know.
1: You're not allowed to have interracial.
0: I don't know, man. Hey, listen, world is crazy. People don't know.
1: It was only 1971 a Supreme Court case allowed us to have interracial programming. Let's go to headlines.
2: Today's headlines.
1: What's up first, Josiah?
3: Hey, guys. This is a perfect start.
1: It was Oberman versus Virginia.
3: Perfect start
0: to
3: the headlines. It's ironic, that he came back with Bobby Caldwell because I thought he was a black man for the longest, too.
0: Everyone did. Like, literally, the cover of his debut CD, he's a silhouette. So people have no idea. And then he starts performing, and everybody's shocked. Like, it was incredible.
3: It's just like, oh, my God.
0: To this day, people don't know.
3: Yeah, for real. But, all right, on to the headlines. The Texans...

0: Texans receiving core took a hit Wednesday. Jaden Higgins suffered a torn ACL. Another injury for the Chargers is Tyler. I'm gonna botch this maybe.
1: Biadasz
0: out indefinitely. He suffered some damage to his ACL as well. And that was in a joint practice with the 49ers, ironically, not at their facility. Let's hear from Adam Schefter and get a little bit more info on Tyler Biadasz here.
2: Tyler Biadasz is out indefinitely, suffered ACL damage yesterday to his knee. There are other injuries in his leg as well. He's getting more medical opinions, gathering more information to see how long he'll be sidelined, but it's going to be for a while at the very least right now. So hopefully he can make it back at some point this season, but everything is up in the air right now. And it just feels like every single day there's somebody else that's it's awful. It's terrible. And I've had a few people call me up and they're like, I know the PA bargained for more time off during the offseason. They wanted these players out of the facility. But they're like, they're not playing as much football. They're not doing enough practice. Why is this happening? It just seems like there's a lot of that that's out there right now.
1: There is a lot, and this is tough for the Chargers specifically. I think your center and the rapport with the quarterback makes a huge difference. And when they've had issues before, it's gone to their offensive line. So I think that, look, I hate for the Texans with Higgins as well, but I think the big one is the Chargers. And I do think that's going to be a very important loss and one the team will feel all year, Myron.
3: Well, they had to deal with Sean Slater coming off an injury going into last season, so that was a big move. I don't know, Matt, though, that I buy, you know, the offseason being the issue or the joint practices. You got some of the strongest, most powerful, fastest human beings on the planet battling on a football field every day. Unfortunately,
1: people getting
3: that is the kind of setting for injuries to happen. So I don't know that we can, like, tweak everything to prevent injuries.
1: People get hurt. It's just it happens to be we've had some prominent guys, but guys we've never heard of get hurt every day, and we don't necessarily talk about it. So what's next?
0: All right. Your usual producer, James Steele, was at the Pirates game today.
1: Yes.
0: And Paul Skeens took the mound and hasn't been that much better. Last 2 months, 3-6, 5.01 ERA. Today with 5 Ks, 3.95 ERA. Getting pulled in the fifth. Guys, what's going on with Paul Skeens?
1: Well, I will say this. The Paul Skeens decline is a really amazing, difficult story because this is a guy who his strength is because of his fastball. And when you lose the fastball, you don't have anything. And I don't know if it comes back. Maybe when he's in the offseason, they'll figure something out. I saw a couple of frames that showed his arm angle is different. Some people, they think that's because he's trying to avoid injury. Either way, this was a phenom last year that is a below average pitcher in the last 2 months, and I don't know how that's going to get fixed.
3: Yeah, like, at what point do you sit him? Whether it's injury or it's psychological or some combination, like, are we at the point where you kind of got to salvage his career?
1: The Pirates are not playing for anything. I mean, they're not. They're like kind of in the wild card race, but not really. And at some point, I do think you have to sit him. If you don't, you do what the Reds did. They hurried Hunter Green back, and now he's going to have Tommy John surgery again. And I think so. I think you need to sit him now. That's what I would do if I was the Pirates. What's next?
0: Alrighty, the third Saturday in October, a tradition. Alabama, Tennessee, one of the best rivalries in college football. Said in this article.
1: I know, but people say that. People say that about Alabama, Tennessee. But if I were to ask you, what are the 10 biggest rivalries in college football? Nobody would put Alabama and Tennessee in that. Alabama fans wouldn't even do that. They'd say Auburn. It's only Tennessee fans that think that, and that's ridiculous. But go ahead with your story, Josiah.
0: Well, sorry, Tennessee fans there. But both teams have decided they will wear their home jerseys in this game. So how are we feeling about that? Both teams wearing their home jerseys.
1: I don't know why don't more teams do this, Myron? I've never understood the idea like we all of us are colorblind and have cataracts that you have to have one in white and the other in color. Like Alabama, they look the best in the crimson. Tennessee looks the best in their gaudy pumpkin orange. Let them go against each other. I don't know why they always have to negotiate this. This should be the norm.

0: I completely disagree. I'm a college football traditionalist. If you're the road team, wear the road uniform. If you're the home team, wear the home team. I hate the idea. Because it's just tradition. It's just what happens in college football.
1: But there's a lot of things, Myron, you've said over the years, just because we did them for a long time doesn't mean we need to do them now.
0: What are you referring to?
1: I'm not referring to anything. I'm just saying that the argument of we always did this doesn't apply to other things.
0: I'm not talking about we shall overcome. I'm talking about football. I like to see the road team in the road jerseys and the home team in the home jersey. I'm a football purist like that. College football especially. It's the last pure sport I feel like we have left.
1: I like it. Wear the uniform, the color that your team looks best in, and it's rarely white. The only team that should always wear white is like Penn State. That's a team that looks better in white. Yeah. But virtually every other team looks better in their road uniforms. So let them wear their road uniforms and then go from there.
0: Yeah, a lot of white in Penn State.
1: Matt Myron here on ESPN Radio. Hour number two is next.
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13: To be offended because there was I don't even know how many strippers we had. 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
17: 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Fun first hour. Going through a lot of topics. Most people the most split on is the college football jersey thing. One person writes, I agree with Myron.
18: Mm-hmm.
17: College football is a game of tradition. You have the home whites, the road colors. That's football. Another person says, I don't know why any team wears the home whites. You are exactly right. Penn State is the only team that looks better in the whites. Everyone should wear the colored uniforms. If two teams have the same color, then that's the only time white should be involved. I agree with that.
18: No, I just, again, I'm all home in a way. Just keep doing it. That's what we've done for years. Why change it? It's weird that they both want to wear
17: white jersey. In college football. Use the colors that you have, and the same, and like, you know, the Tide and the Tennessee needs to have that orange, right? That's what they are.
18: They look good in it.
17: And when they wear the white, I just don't think it looks good. Now let's talk a little NFL. The joint practice session between the Cowboys and the Saints devolved into a WWE style brawl on Tuesday. Apparently, punches were thrown, helmets were tossed. Saints tight end Brock Rocksteiner, who's the son of WWE Hall of Famer Scott Steiner, grabbed a Cowboys player and body slammed him to the turf. Wow, his dad Scott and his uncle Rick would have loved it. The scuffle happened after Cowboys cornerback Caslen Carson punched Ross Steiner, who then yanked the face mask his teammates poured in and then led to a fight. Kellen Moore then discussed with the Brian Schottenheimer whether to continue the practice. They decided to do it. And there was a

0: smaller fight at the Patriots-Eagles practice. Mm-hmm. Mike Vrabel was not happy afterwards.
1: We have to be able to control our emotions. We try to ask them to go to the line and play a certain style and try to create an identity and have to be able to come back and be involved. I get it. It's emotional. We can say it's football. You know, fighting isn't football. Fighting gets you thrown out of a game. That happens. They're not afraid to call in. You know, from New York, they've changed the rule this year, so even if an official misses a flag or misses a punch and New York happens to see it, you know, that player can be removed from the football game. So we know how critical each and every player is for the team on game day. You know, we don't have that many spots. There's guys that play, you know, they start here, but they're backups at other positions. So if you lose those players, ultimately that hurts the team. So we would try not to do anything like that.
0: And Brian Schottenheimer was even a little bit more testy when asked about his fight.
2: A little chippy, you know, not the way we like to do business. Got to be better, but I got to look at the film. You know, we're certainly not going to take, you know, from anybody. But again, it was chippy on both sides. And like I said, I want our guys to play on the edge without going over the edge. One guy sounds like he might have thrown a punch, and that's why he left practice.
0: Two different opinions. You got Mike Vrabel going, hey, everybody calm down. I'm Mike Vrabel. I would never do anything controversial. And then you've got Brian Schottenheimer on the other side saying, we're not going to take any blank. Myron, are you more of a Vrabel or are you more of a Schottenheimer when it comes to fighting?
3: Just, I can't do the extra stuff you say sometimes. I think I'm maybe more on Schottenheimer's side just because, like, what do you expect? Like, I don't know that anyone expects calm football if you're bringing two teams together. And here's the other thing, Matt. Yes, your stars are going to be the guys who don't get involved in that stuff. They got contracts. Their positions are solidified. There are literally hundreds of players in training camp right now who might be on the verge of going and selling insurance in a month. Yeah. So they're trying to make the team. So those guys aren't going to drop their intensity in a moment like this. They're going to raise and elevate that intensity. So I just think if you put two teams on the field, that's what you should expect. Now, mind you, I watched the fight with the Cowboys, one of the Cowboys players. He threw a punch, missed twice, much like that program, that franchise has missed the Super Bowl for 30 years. So it was kind of fitting. But I don't know that I expect anything else but some fighting if you're going to put two NFL teams on the same field and ask them to go at it.
0: Yeah, I completely disagree with Vrabel that fighting isn't football. Fighting is football. There's no way you can continue to hit each other in the head and in the body play after play, and you're not going to occasionally have, disagreements and a tumble. Now, should you throw a punch? No, because A, it's stupid. No. You're going to hit somebody in the helmet and you'll just break your own hand. I've never understood that. But you're going to have this happen, and I would argue the coaches even want it to, Myron. I mean, I think the coaches want to see these guys have been hitting each other for weeks. They get somebody new out there. Both sides are testing, and then you hit the key point, which is these guys are playing for their lives. I mean, the names of these people playing, Brock Rocksteiner and Kalison Carlson, who are those people? The answer is they're people trying to get a job, and you are trying to get that upper last limit, and this is going to happen, and I like it. If I'm a coach, I want to see it. I want to see these guys that are on the edge of making the team caring enough to put this much into it. I don't want them to do something dirty, but I want them to fight a little bit.
3: Well, and the young Steiner brother, if he's not intense, if he doesn't get involved, and that's on film, all of a sudden, a dude who doesn't have a guarantee, the coaching staff looks at that as a negative. So you can't give the message of you want to see intensity, you want to see guys play with fire, and then they do that in a moment like that, and then you knock them for it. Now, granted, no punch is thrown. You can't condone that. But everything else feels like football. Like, why put two teams on the field and expect anything but some scuffles, considering that we're in the preseason and everybody just wants to play real football?
0: I love that the Cowboys have not just Scott Steiner's son. They also have Sting's son in camp as well. I wish they could get the Disco Infernos kid too and just have a full WCW Saturday night in 1996. But I'm good with this.
3: I love
0: and those. I'm good with

0: lights in the practice in the fall or summer. Now, also, I enjoyed a video that came out from the Eagles. Jalen Hurts. I'm going to show you Jalen Hurts. This is how he throws. People on TV. That's the throwing motion. They did something I really liked. After an embarrassing him, after embarrassing him a few days ago, when they showed him throwing an interception, they decided to put a helmet on his camera on his head to show you what he sees as he's practicing. And I loved it. Because it gives you a sense. People like me can sit there and go, yeah, Jalen Hurts makes bad decisions. Jalen Hurts does this. Jalen Hurts does that. But when you are in the cockpit of the quarterback's helmet and seeing what they're seeing, Myron, it is amazing all the stuff they have to process. And this is just a practice. This isn't even a game. I thought that was really, really interesting. And I would encourage people to go look at the Eagles video because it was fascinating.
1: It's amazing to see, to me, the speed of like how quickly you have to make a decision. And mind you, you're going up against a defense that's been instructed to not touch Jalen Hurts. So like these guys are trying to get to him, but they're not really trying to get to him. And even then, it's like, wow, not a lot of time. Great reversal, by the way, for the Eagles, who posted a clip of him throwing an interception last week. And I'm sure, Matt, there was a spirited meeting with the social media team after that became a controversy. And then today, this week, they were like, let's put a camera on him and show everybody how tough his job is. And I think more teams should do that. Show us those angles. Show us what it's like to be on the field and how difficult that is, rather than saying, you got guys just don't understand. Help us understand, and I think that video does that.
0: Yeah, I agree with you. I don't like when people are trying to sell me on anything and they tell me I don't understand. Like, I don't. Your job as a marketer is to make me understand. So if you're trying to get me to have sympathy for Jalen Hurts, then show me what Jalen Hurts goes through. It's kind of like every year. This happened at the World Cup again this year. When soccer happens and anybody dares to say soccer might occasionally be a little bit boring, somebody will go, well, you just don't understand. Okay, clearly I don't. So show me what I'm supposed to be seeing when all these people are just walking around and it looks like they're half paying attention. Don't be a snot about it. I get kind of tired of athletes on television, including our television airwaves, going, you know, what fans don't understand is this, this, and this. Then show us that. And I thought the Jalen Hurts video did that.
1: Yeah, I thought it was a really, really smart PR move. And again, Jalen Hurts, the last time he was in a Super Bowl, his team destroyed Patrick Mahomes. Yes. Now, this is the guy who is going to be a Hall of Famer. He's gotten to the mountaintop in ways that Lamar and Josh Allen and others have not, and just never gets credit as being an elite quarterback. So I just thought that was smart for them.
0: 888-SAY-ESPN. We're going to open up the phone lines here. We enjoyed talking with people in the first hour. While we're doing that, 888-SAY-ESPN, I have a question for you. For the first time in my life, I'm going to play this year in a fantasy football league. Okay, I've tried to avoid it throughout my life. I've done the drafts because I like drafting things, but then I just refuse to participate after the year. I just draft my team, leave it, and usually still beat some other teams because people are bad at it.
1: No.
0: This year, I'm going to do it. I'm going to do the roster. I'm going to figure out what a waiver wire is and be a part of that. Are you a fantasy football person?
1: I've played in some leagues. I usually play pretty casually. You know, it might be cool to join like a listener's league. I'd be up for that if there's a listener, but I'm not too intense.
0: No listener.
1: Not too intense.
0: No, I got one league. I'm good. I don't need two.
1: No, me. I'm saying me. I'll join.
0: Oh, you want to start a
1: listener's league? No, if a listener has a league and they want to invite me, I would consider that. Are you in an intense league, though? Like, how much money? Like, what are y'all playing for? Is it serious?
0: No, we're playing for embarrassment. Like, the goal is whoever comes in last has to, like swim in the ocean with just, you know, just no clothes on or something like that. You know, like some goofy thing.
1: Okay, that's interesting.
0: Maybe that's not what.
1: Yeah, I don't know that that's the. I think y'all should reimagine maybe the punishment.
0: Different kind of league.
1: Is that a fantasy football league? You sure? I don't know.
0: It's certainly a fantasy.
1: That sounds like it. Yeah. What kind of Baywatch league is that? So I got a buddy

0: is really, really, really into it. And he has like 10 spreadsheets. Mm-hmm. They're going, I mean, I got a buddy who goes to Vegas every year and they sit down. Like, you don't want to play with people who are not as intense about it as you are.
1: You don't want to be anyone that has to deal with Matthew Berry on a regular basis. Because it's just a weird thing to be famous for, playing fantasy football.
0: But it's huge, though.
1: I know,
0: it's
1: but huge. Do you think if when he goes up to at the bar to women, he's like, I'm the fantasy football guy? It's an odd thing to be known for, isn't it?
0: People know him, and I think he was in the Avengers. So whatever gets you a movie role,
1: he was in a major movie.
0: I believe he was in the Avengers.
1: Matthew Berry is not in the Avengers.
0: One of his buddies.
1: Wait a minute, hang on, Cardi. Yes, he was Josiah. He was in the Avengers.
2: Yeah, he definitely had a small cameo. Yeah, I remember he was in it.
1: Playing.
2: I think just like a FBI agent or some nondescript background character, but he's in it.
0: He's got a buddy who
1: wrote the movie. The Avengers put Matthew Berry in as an FBI agent?
0: Matthew Berry, I believe, is in the Avengers. A buddy of his either wrote it, produced, or directed or something like that. So he's in it. But I think fantasy football is gigantic. And I do think it's cool. I'll tell you this, fantasy football has made the NFL far more popular because there are far more casual fans who've jumped in because of fantasy football. So on that, and that, it's really good. Here's where I have a challenge with it. The guys who think they're on the team. You know what I mean? The guys who get so involved in it that they feel like they have some connection.
1: Send me a picture. It's a real thing. There's Matthew Berry.
0: Thought I made it up, didn't you? You thought I made it up. I didn't
1: There's
0: make that
1: Matthew
0: up.
1: Berry in the Avengers, and he has a badge around his neck.
0: He's in the Avengers. I'm not making that up.
1: Huh. Yeah. All right. 888-SAY-ESPN. Let's go to who's on line one there? My screen just froze up.
0: Do we have anyone on line one?
1: Or whatever line. Whatever the top line. Line three. What is it? Frank.
3: Frank in Kentucky.
1: Go ahead.
0: Yeah.
4: Matt, I was thinking your punishment for your fantasy league is you should let everybody else from KSR plan a road trip, and you just have to go with it, and you can't say anything about it.
1: Yeah, I think one of the things that's clear if you know me at all is I have to plan everything. Myron has seen that, including like the show.
0: That wouldn't work.
1: Yeah, that's probably you're right. That would be a punishment. That would be the worst.
0: You need control. Yeah, you need that sense of
1: structure. Adam is in Louisiana. Go, Adam.
5: Hi, is Jalen Hurts the new Eli Manning? On to two Super Bowls, he's won one, and now they're not giving him credit.
1: Fair comparison. Yeah. I think that's a pretty good comparison. Eli Manning should probably be in the Hall of Fame. It will always kind of be almost a Mendoza line for the Hall of Fame. 1-2 is a Manning, not always respected. Jalen Hurts, I don't think, is on Eli Manning's level yet, but you can see the same sort of disrespect.
0: Well, and I think both of the guys, I mean, their Hall of Fame arguments are not only that they won, and obviously Eli has two of them, it's that you have wins over a guy who's going to be viewed as one of the greats of all time. Beating Brady is what made Eli's case, and for Jalen Hurts, beating Mahomes,
1: if
0: he's in the Hall of Fame one day, it'll be that.
1: That's a really good comparison. Yeah. I mean, Eli was sort of Tom Brady's kryptonite. Yeah. And I don't know that I would call Jalen Hurts Mahomes' kryptonite, but he did beat him in a Super Bowl. So I like that analogy. I don't know if anybody's made it before him, but I like it. 888-SAY-ESPN. Brian is in Denver. Go ahead, Brian.
6: All right. So I've pivoted several times on my topic. But fantasy football is way more interesting than the Milwaukee Brewers. But I just want to say, about the name. It's about the name. My previous team was my ball, Zach Ertz, in recognition of Zach Ertz.
0: I don't know that we can do that, right? Yeah, I don't know that we can do that. So I think we move on. I don't know. I don't know that we can do that. So let's move on.
1: Kevin.
0: Let's go to somebody else.
1: Let's go to
0: somebody else.
1: Go to Kevin in LA. Go ahead, Kevin.
0: Go to Kevin, man. Come on.
7: Hey, guys. First of all, one thing about the fantasy football thing is at least it gets eyeballs on games that you would never normally watch.
1: Very true. You're exactly right.
7: Late in the year. But I just wanted to, I was calling in about the

0: Brewers, and really it's not pertaining to the Brewers specifically, but it's about the haves versus the have-nots. See, the issue with the have-not teams is that they know going into a season that a third of their roster is going to turn over simply because they can't hold on to the players. They're going to have to get rid of them at the end of the contract. The Tigers getting rid of Skubal. Okay, so the bottom line is their development systems are geared towards replenishing their roster, and unfortunately, they don't have that roster stability. Where the Dodgers, at the other end of the spectrum, they have to make that trade for Skubal. Why? Because if you're a minor league player in the Dodgers organization, you're not going to the big leagues. If you're a first baseman in the Dodgers organization, you got Freddie Freeman in front of you. So the Dodgers have to keep turning over their minor league system to get a player like Skubal. So they're coming at it from two different points
1: of
0: view.
1: I agree with that, and I think you make a really good argument.
2: You don't have to get Skubal. You don't have to get Skubal. You don't have to. I'm not going to turn them into some charity case. You don't have to do that. And the Brewers are proof of that.
1: Here's what you're going to do. You're going to end up making me root for the Dodgers against the Brewers just because of your stubbornness. Normally, my inclination would be to root for the little guy, root for the Midwest against the coastal team. You're going to have me saying, go Dodgers, go. Just so I don't have to listen to you whine about it. Jaylen Brown, the trade that occurred a couple weeks ago. Some real convincing apparently was needed for it to happen. We'll deal with that next. Take your calls. It's Matt Myron on ESPN Radio.
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0: Chargers could be dealing with a long-term absence on their overhauled interior offensive line. Center Tyler Biadasz out indefinitely with damage to his ACL and additional injuries to his left knee. Biadasz injured during yesterday's joint practice, had an MRI, and will meet with additional doctors for more clarity. Browns quarterback Shedeur Sanders said he's not feeling any pressure or anxiety heading into the joint practice with the Bills tomorrow or his start Saturday versus Buffalo. Sanders competing for the starting job in Cleveland with Deshaun Watson. ESPN NFL analyst Lewis Riddick.
1: They don't just have to get the right guy from a, can he throw the football, can he roll out, can he pick up first downs with his legs. He has to be uniquely put together from the neck up to really kind of help change what has been years of futility at that position. And I think they need to sell out in order to get it if they don't have it on their roster right now with Deshaun, you know, and with Shedeur.
0: Lewis on First Take. Dallas Wings rookie AZ Fudd, number one overall pick in the WNBA draft, will undergo an arthroscopic procedure on her right knee and will miss the rest of the season.
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4: Megan in New Zealand, she wrote, I like basketball, but sometimes people are so tall that it makes it hard for people who are small to play. 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
6: But I want you got everybody.
4: Yeah. Speaking of people,
7: come on.
4: That you might
7: people didn't know that.
4: You might not have known, right?
7: No, people thought Hall & Oates were black. A bunch of black people thought they were black.
4: I can
7: listen
4: see
7: to this. You don't know.
4: If you didn't know, you wouldn't know. Yeah.
7: You wouldn't know.
4: There's a lot of those like 70s, early 80s, yacht rocky kind of people.
7: Yeah.
4: That sort of you wouldn't know.
7: Michael McDonald.
4: That's what I am, apparently. All right, I want to play

0: Dulgus and Freddie Coleman. It's the Wednesday Groove, I'm known as Freddie and Harry on ESPN Radio, the ESPN app, SiriusXM Channel 80, as well as tune in and tell that smart speaker to play ESPN Radio. Man, when it comes to NFL joint practices this week, it's been lights, camera, fight, depending on what teams have been there against each other. We have Big Joy and the Baby, one of our favorites from Atlanta, talking about the Cowboys getting into it with the Saints. It was also your Atlanta Falcons HD. They got it through the Indianapolis Colts. The Texans and the Raiders, they renewed acquaintances that are apparently never going to be forgotten. A lot of people are saying, is there any kind of value in having joint practices in the NFL? Well, on First Take today, Lewis Riddick, former NFL player like HD, now ESPN NFL front office inside, had an answer to all those naysayers.
1: I played with some of the baddest dudes that this game has ever seen. Jesse Tuggle, Scott Case, Jeff Donaldson, Eric Turner, Pepper Johnson, Carl Banks, dudes who, when the game was being played in between the white lines, would absolutely knock your teeth out of your mouth. And that's where they dispense justice. I never saw those guys punching, pulling guys' helmets off, suplexing guys on the sideline, and then getting up like, yeah, that stuff doesn't mean, I can't even say it, anything. The game of football provides you plenty of opportunity to kick the living you-know-what out of someone within the context of the rules.
2: I understand what Lewis Riddick is saying, because you never go into any of these joint practices, Freddie, saying that, man, I'm going to fight today. We're going to jump it off. We're going to get things started. We are going to be little pistol starter. We're going to start everything. I've never been around guys who've had that mindset going into joint practices. Now, what does happen at times, things do get a little heated. You know, guys talk a little trash. You might not like it. You may have dropped the pass, or you may allow a guy to break something up or something, a play you should have made. And, you know, you let the angerness get the best of you.
0: Right.
2: It happens. I'm not going to sit up here and say I haven't been involved in fights. Hell, I've been involved in fights and games. But it's not predetermined, and it was what it was at the time. And it wasn't, you know, any of those brawls that I was in, me trying to prove that I was a macho man. It's just certain things I wasn't going to take as a human being and as a man neither on a football field when it came to the opposite person, opposite of me that I was playing against. But, you know, growing up, when I was with the Falcons and with the Titans, man, we went against the Bengals, the Texans, the Patriots, the Titans, the Jags. And it's an opportunity for guys to go best on best. So if you have one of those young, phenomenal players that, let's just say you drafted at the defensive end position, and you have a guy on the opposing team that's a top 10 left tackle or right tackle in the game. Well, let me tell you where that joint practice, in my opinion, is more valuable than a preseason game. Because in a preseason game, that first round draft pick you drafted at DN, he's going to be going against that second team tackle or that third string tackle. No, in these two joint practices that we get, that young phenom player that we are hoping he becomes, he gets to go against that all-star left tackle every single day, every single rep in those joint practices. And we can grade him better doing that versus going in a preseason game and going against a second stringer or a third stringer. You love to go against, I remember a guy I grew up with, Adam Pac-Man Jones, when we had the joint practice against him. And I was up, I had a condensed split, I'll never forget the route I ran. It's a cop, it's a corner stop. And he thought I was finna run a bench route, and I stopped instantly and came back to the quarterback and caught it. He's like, damn, I knew it was coming. My little brother got me. So, like, that's what you want to do. You want to go against the best. I'll never forget the one that we had. I believe it was 2010. I believe it was 2010 against the New England Patriots. I think it was Randy Moss still there. Well, Randy Moss had to be there because he was at that joint practice.
0: Yeah, exactly.
2: He was, man, still there. Randy Moss caught a go route with one hand and just ran right to the locker room. I couldn't believe my eyes. I said, good Lord, that boy good. That's before that boy bad was even thought of. It was, damn, that boy good. But you also get an opportunity to see how other teams work, and phenomenal players like Tom Brady, how they approach things and do their everyday business. So
0: Sure. You
2: get to see all these things when joint practices occur.
0: Yeah.
2: But they also allow training camp to not feel like training camp. That was the best thing for me, because the only thing I hated about football was training camp. But when we had a joint practice, Freddie, it didn't feel like that was training camp. And you didn't want that guy on that opposing team to show you up.
0: Absolutely.
2: You're trying to go out there and ball out and show coach, hey, yes, I did it against my

0: guys every single day, but I'm showing you that I can do it against another team on a consistent basis.
1: Well, someone who played in the NFL like you did, at the wide receiver position like you did, is a buddy of ours, Andrew Hawkins, ESPN NFL analyst. This came up on Get Up earlier today with him, Mike Greenberg, and the crew. And Andrew Hawkins said, you know what? Having joint practices, he was never, ever, ever a fan.
2: There is nothing I despise more as a player than these joint practices, because it is such a way to circumvent the preseason process. What joint practices feel like to us as players is three preseason games in a row, because I'm trying to audition for the other coaching staff. I'm going against these guys. We're competitive. Every single drill, from one-on-one to seven-on-seven to every third down, red zone, it felt like the Super Bowl, because the tempers are flaring, the egos are going, and we're doing this every single day with no refs, no fines. So this stuff is going to happen. I agree with Lewis. It derails practice. It derails the process. But more than anything, the joint practices in and of themselves, I know the coaches love them because they are so highly competitive in the most minuscule amount of reps, drills, you name it. We're going full on go.
0: Also on a football field, Freddie, like I don't think I've ever seen or been a part of a joint practice where a fight derailed the entire practice. Like, I've been a part of some where a fight or two may have broken out, but you get right back to business and you try to get the best work as possible, because that's what the two head coaches are talking about before they even get to that point. Hey, we're trying to get some great work in.
1: Yeah.
0: If guys fight, 9 times out of 10, coach takes them out. They have to run around the field 3 or 4 times before they even go back in. And then you think twice about doing it another time.
1: Right.
0: That's usually how it goes, or the joint practices that I was a part of.
1: Right. He's Harry Douglas and Freddie Coleman. It's the Wednesday Groove-a-thon, known as Freddie and Harry and ESPN Radio, the ESPN app, and SiriusXM Channel 80. I'm still trying to figure out why this is a big deal, why people are losing their minds about fights or joint practices. Why all of a sudden are we having kind of a referendum conversation about the value or the lack of value when it comes to joint practices? Not every team is engaging in joint practices. For plenty of teams, they don't want to do that, and that's fine. For other teams, they want to do that. That's okay, too. I'm just trying to figure out why all of a sudden this has become a cause celeb in the NFL, that people feel the need to say, is this a good thing or a bad thing? Things are going to happen. Just like in a family situation, you could be at a family barbecue, at a family cookout, and all of a sudden somebody says something wrong and you get teed off about it. And next thing you know, you got people getting separated at a family cookout. Sometimes those things happen. You don't want it to happen, but sometimes those things happen. As long as hard feelings don't continue to go down the line, everybody moves on from it. If somebody still brings this up 4 cookouts later, say, find a new life. Find something better else to talk about. That's what I'm trying to figure out, that why all of a sudden, because we had 3 different situations involving 3 different joint practices, that all of a sudden people are questioning the value of having joint practices. We've had fights at joint practices before. No one was standing on the soapbox saying, what's the value in a joint practice? Or why are these guys doing this? But because we had 3 in 1 day, all of a sudden there's a problem with joint practices. Well, where were you the last couple of years when stuff like this has been going on for God knows how long, since joint practices were put together in the National Football League? I get what Andrew Hawkins is saying. He's not a fan of it because it feels like an extra preseason game. Okay, I'll play with that with him, and I'll rock it on that.
0: Love Hawk, but I never felt that way.
1: No, I understand why he feels that way. Just by the same time, I understand why you feel that way. I'm just trying to figure out, all of a sudden, in a highly volatile, violent sport, that is football, people are stunned. I can't believe fights are breaking out at joint practices. Have you not
0: watched
1: football?
0: In a gladiator sport.
1: Thank you. Have you not watched the game of football where sometimes, guess what happens? Tempers flare and guys want to put hands on each other. As long as it doesn't escalate to a point where guys are getting injured or guys are having noses broken, I'm trying to figure out why people are losing their minds over joint practices that have gone on the NFL for God knows how long.
0: And Freddie, I'll tell you another benefit. When you look at the #1 overall pick this year to the Las Vegas Raiders, Fernando Mendoza, and they're having the Las Vegas Raiders, that is, they're having a joint practice right now versus the Houston Texans. The Houston Texans, in my opinion, have the best defense in the league. So now Fernando Mendoza, who's getting these first-team reps versus the first-team defense of the Houston Texans,
1: right,
0: that is value. And a young quarterback practicing 2 times in a row versus that defense, those are quality.

0: value reps that that young player is getting. We understand that Kirk Cousins is starting the season. But the head coach, Clint Kubiak, Spytek as a general manager, Tom Brady as a minority owner, they understand the value in getting Fernando Mendoza these reps versus that vantage defense. Mm-hmm. And he talked about how there were some great things I did out there. There are some things I wish I could have back as well. But you learn. You don't get to – the one defense not going to be out there for the Houston Texans for to halftime in a preseason game.
1: Yep.
0: So you get those quality reps – if you're Fernando Mendoza, who was the number one overall pick after winning the Heisman, after winning the national championship, you're getting quality reps that you normally probably wouldn't even get this early on. But because you're doing a joint practice versus the Texans, you get those quality reps to store in your memory brain versus that defense.
1: No doubt about that. Even Fernando Mendoza mentioned about what it was like facing that kind of defense that you know he's never seen before in his football life.
2: We go against our defense, which is fantastic and such a top defense every single day, and then now be able to go against the Texans defense, which is also a top defense in the league, go against them, be able to get some reps with the ones against the superstars on their defense, and then obviously their twos are fantastic as well. We got so much work, whether it was move the ball, first down, third down, red zone, 2 minute. There's so many situations, and I believe overall it was a positive day. There were plays that I loved and plays that I wish I had back, but in reality, that's a lie. I wish I didn't have them back because it's a growing experience and it's practice.
1: I swear he sounds just like Tom Brady. That's the kind of things that Tom Brady would say. Guess who's running the Raiders organization and helping him in his development? That is Tom Brady, who lived for joint practices because he wanted best on best. It broke up, to your point, it broke up the monotony of training camp where you didn't see the same old face time and time again. I tell you this right now. Any NFL coach would tell you, we don't want fighting at joint practices, but we're going to fight somebody. Better to fight somebody else, not each other. Because you're fighting each other constantly and having practices and scrimmages within the team, that's a problem. That's a problem that's not a problem, in my opinion, fighting at joint practices. Like I mentioned, I'm not asking for violence in joint practices. I know they're going to happen. But you ask any football coach, any football player, which would you rather have, fighting your own teammate or fighting somebody else on the other side? They're going to take that second one anytime because you're fighting your teammates. That's a deeper issue in your football team.
0: I agree, Freddie. I agree.
1: I swear that sounded just like Tom Brady. Good thing I knew that was Fernando Mendoza saying that. If I had closed my eyes, then, man, Tom Brady's back in the
0: NFL. I'm pretty sure Kirk Cousins didn't think anyone was going to up him when it came to talking to the media.
1: That's true. Until Fernando Mendoza, a.k.a. Tom Brady 2.0, showed up as the number one
0: pick. I'm going to give him a nickname. I'm going to call him Nando.
1: Nando. So we got an Opensure and Nando in two different instances from you on this Wednesday Crew-a-thon. He is Harry Douglas. I'm Freddie Coleman. Thanks for joining us. 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And once again, NFL players are doing it again, giving Patrick Mahomes more motivation to go out there and kick their behinds when it comes to being the Chiefs quarterback. What have they done? 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
5: He's Harry Douglas. I'm Freddie Coleman. It's the Wednesday Groove-a-thon, known as Freddie and Harry, on ESPN Radio, the ESPN app, and Sirius XM Channel 80. This is the perfect song involving those giving more motivation, the Patrick Mahomes and the Kansas City Chiefs. Now, the NFL has their top 100 as selected by the players, and in 2026, they have Patrick Mahomes, HD, 18th out of the top 100. Last year, the superstar quarterback that he is and will be for a while was ranked number 5. Voters this year were discouraged by the idea of Patrick Mahomes returning the form after tearing his ACL last year and getting ready for week 1 this year.
6: Yeah, the disrespect is at an all-time high when it comes to Patrick Mahomes. I still believe he's the best quarterback in the game. And Freddie, Patrick Mahomes, he's not going to sweat about any of this. You know what he's going to say? Bear with me, ladies and gentlemen. You peasants, how dare all of you disrespect me in this manner? Three-time Super Bowl champion, three-time Super Bowl MVP, two-time NFL MVP, Offensive Player of the Year, first player in NFL history to cross the $500 million mark. Annually, he's making $63 million per year, which is the highest in the league. Mm-hmm. 5 Super Bowl appearances, 7 AFC Championship game appearances. You peasants, how dare you look down on me after I've given you an opportunity. I tore my ACL last year so y'all can have an opportunity. And this is how you repay me. You peasants, how dare you?
5: I feel like I'm in an episode.
6: He's not gonna get mad.
5: I feel like an episode of Game of Thrones.
6: You know how you just disappointed in folks? Like you, nah, you're not angry. You just disappointed in them. Mm-hmm. So that's Patrick Mahomes right now. He's disappointed in everyone that they feel this way at this time.
5: Right.
6: All the stuff I just read off. Mm-hmm. Patrick Mahomes is probably saying to himself, "You peasants."
5: He's gonna say, "You peasants, and you will pay for your insolence. You will pay for your opinions. You will pay with your lives in football. You may have knocked me down the top 100 list, but you'll never take away my superstardom when it comes to Patrick Mahomes." Believe me, he won't say it outwardly. He doesn't have to. When you're a lion, you don't lay down with sheep. That's one of my favorite Freddie-isms.
6: Eagle doesn't argue with a chicken.
5: Absolutely.
6: Damn near can barely fly.
5: He is not going to argue with this. He's going to look at that and say, number 18, huh? Why would you give two specific guys that kind of motivation if you're NFL players when it comes to Patrick Mahomes, ranked number 18th on your list, and Lamar Jackson, the Baltimore Ravens, ranked number 69? Why would you do that? What do you think the end game is going to be working well for you when those two guys who have won multiple MVPs, two elite quarterbacks, do you actually think that end game is going to work in your favor, giving those two dudes extra motivation that they'll never claim publicly? But on the inside, they're going to say, all right, I guess I got to do this to you again, and you're going to pay with your football lives as far as we're concerned.
6: Freddie, sometimes things just don't make sense. But I also heard from the pastor in church one day, stop trying to figure out why it doesn't make sense. Sometimes it's meant for you not even know. You don't want to know. This is one of those things right here. I don't even know. Mm-hmm. I don't want to know why they voted Patrick Mahomes at this number.
5: Put it this way. We don't have to worry about knowing why they came up with that designation for him. I know what I do know. He's going to play like his hair is on fire again. And also, same goes for Lamar Jackson, where they were picked among the top 100 players.
6: You seen King Jaffe when somebody said his son works? My son works?
5: Mm-hmm. Well, they're going to work.
6: That's how Mahomes going to be looking at everybody.

0: How are we looking when it comes to the top six Harrys of all time? We had the top six Comas last week. That top six
1: Rich
0: is next.
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2: And the HD studio in Atlanta, Georgia. This is Freddie and Harry.
4: Who are going to be our top six superheroes? HD, who you got at number six?
5: I definitely have to mention someone who's not afraid to get wet and go in deep depths of the water. Okay. I'm going with Aquaman.
4: Okay.
6: Wait, Aquaman? Aquaman.
4: Yeah.
6: Well, he's Hispanic now?
5: I'm speaking Spanish.
6: Atlantis.
5: Water. I'm speaking Spanish a little bit.
6: Water.
5: Silencio, por favor. Listen, Aquaman, he goes to the deep depths of the water. He's not scared to go as far as he can, okay? So that's why I have him on the list. Okay. He is not scared to get wet. He's going to go save anything in that water. Give me Aquaman.
4: Well, I hope he's not scared to get wet, because his name is Aquaman. If he's scared to get wet, that's a problem.
7: He lives in the water.
4: Yeah, exactly. If you're scared of the water and your name is Aquaman, that's a terrible superhero.
5: That's my choice.
4: My name is Aquaman. Baby. Go save them in the water.
5: No,
4: I'm good.
5: We're going Aguaman.
4: Agua.
2: This is Freddie and Harry.

0: Wednesday. We put our noggins together and have a topic du jour. When we put it all together, it's called...
1: Who's in?
2: Are they in?
1: And who's out?
3: Where are they?
4: Out, out.
1: It's time to find out from the Freddie and Harry Selection Committee.
0: And it is brought to you by SoFi. Ooh, a little gorillas. Attaboy on the ones and twos, E-Dog. SoFi, get your money right. 7 days ago, we had the top six Colemans involving the wonderful last name that is mine, meaning Freddie Coleman. For some godforsaken reason, I was at the top of that list. But who's going to be at the top of the list of the top six Harrys? Last week, these were the top Colemans. I was number one. It was rigged. Number two, the late actor Gary Coleman. Number three, the current actor Coleman Domingo. Number four, Zendaya. Yep, her last name is Coleman. HD did not know that until everything got started. Number five, my erstwhile cousin, my Detroit cousin, Derek Coleman. And number six, the Coleman Manufacturing Company that does a fantastic job making sure that when you have a campfire, you're going to have exactly what you need. So that was last week. So equal time this week. The top six Harrys. So who is going to be number one on our list?
1: Number one.
0: We're not going to stop with the aforementioned Harry Douglas. We're going to start with E-Dog Eric Hanneman, freshly back from his vacation in South Carolina, just preying on unsuspecting co-eds, any tats he got on the beaches. So E-Dog Eric Hanneman, who is number one on your top list of Harrys?
5: Man, this is going to be a tough one for me because I've loved working with HD the last, you know, year and a half plus and all of that. But there was a certain Harry that's been there as far as I can remember, you know, helping me get through the tough times as a young lad, going to birthday parties, watching him on the big screen. Mm-hmm. You know who it is.
6: You're a wizard, Harry.
5: Yeah.
7: But I'm just Harry.
5: Harry Potter. Harry Potter. Wingardium Leviosa. You know, the way he took down Voldemort.
0: Sure.
5: I mean, he deserves to be praised on high.
0: The bespectacled wonder that is Harry Potter. So that's number one E-Dog's list. Shannon Penn, who's the top Harry on your list?
8: All right, I'm going with a little curveball, a little off speed here for my number one.
0: Okay.
8: My number one, I'm not going with just one Harry. I'm going with five, Nixon five. Five Harrys. I'm going with Harry Douglas. I'm going with Harry Douglas Jr. I'm going with Harry Douglas the third. I'm going with Harry Douglas the fourth. And I'm going with Princey, Harry Douglas the fifth. Mm-hmm. So give me all five of them Harry Douglases as my number one.
0: Yep. What he said at HD. So we got two for you and your family. We got one for Harry Potter from E-Dog.

0: Who's the number one Harry on your list, Mr. Harry Douglas?
1: All right, so I was going with Harry and the Hendersons.
0: Okay.
1: That's something that I actually grew up on, mm-hmm. sitcom, 1987.
0: Right.
1: Bigfoot. Yeah. Growing up, actually, a lot of people, when I told them my name was Harry, Harry and the Hendersons, that was the joke growing up, and I just...
2: Welcome to the Bet365 Guardians warm-up show. Tonight from Progressive Field, downtown Cleveland, it's the Guardians getting ready to take on the San Francisco Giants. This is game two of a three-game series. Jim Rosenhaus, along with you, were about a half hour prior to tonight's first pitch. Guardians, they're trying to make it two in a row over the Giants and continue to gain ground in both the American League Central and the wild card chase. With a loss today by the Tigers, the Guardians have passed Detroit for third place in the standings now. They're five back of the White Sox, already a winner today against the Cubs. Meanwhile, on the wild card side of things, Cleveland, a game out of that third and final wild card spot, currently being held by both Texas and Minnesota. Tough season going for the Giants. They have the second worst record in the National League, coming in at 51-74. Stay tuned. We'll have more to come after this.
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2: Welcome back to Guardians Warm-Up. We're joined by Guardians hitting coach Grant Fink as the Guardians get ready to take on the Giants. Grant, you look at how things are going. I know it's been an up-and-down battle this year for the hitters at times. And what are you seeing here as we get closer to that final month of the season when this team's still trying to make that push for a playoff spot?
7: I think we're all kind of just looking at, you know, with the last month and a half of the season, it becomes a little bit more about winning baseball games. And, you know, we've talked to our guys about not looking at your stats or trying to salvage anything, but more about, like, hey, can we go out every night and play together to win some ball games down the stretch here?
2: Is that one of the hardest things to get across sometimes? If you just play for the other guys, it might become a little bit easier at the plate to get some good things done?
7: I mean, I think everyone will say that, and, you know, everyone talks about how important that is. It's a little harder said than done. So, I mean, guys they're playing for their families, right? We're playing for the careers, but at the end of the day, the goal is to win baseball games, and I think we have a group that's selfless and willing to do that.
2: The hits have come more frequently during this last stretch, couple of weeks or
8: or so where you're getting a lot of hits. What's the biggest key now to trying to get those runners in a little bit more consistently?
7: Well, we talked a lot about just the mindset of hitting with runners in scoring position and understanding how pitchers attack in those situations and not trying to do too much, not being the guy that's like, I have to get this job done, but just have quality at-bats in those situations. And I think the

0: it's gotten a little too big here and there throughout the season, and just kind of bringing it back. Trust yourself, trust what got you here, and go have your at-bat. And I think when we do that on a consistent basis, we'll start to touch home plate more.
1: We'll talk about some specific hitters after this break. We'll take a short timeout and have more.
2: Here's the Bet365 Minute, where winning is everything, with Scott Davidson.
3: Let's look at the numbers tonight. Game 2 against the Giants. The Guardians off that big win yesterday. A big favorite tonight with Parker Messick. They're minus 215, and the total is 7. And we got a money line run going here. The third win in a row last night for us on the Guardians. And tonight, we're staying in Ohio. Another money line play, but this time, going to go with our old buddy Tito and the Cincinnati Reds to beat the Cardinals on the money line. Now, this is all about the pitching. Chase Burns has been lights out, 14-2 with a 2.47 in 131 innings. His last time out, 7 innings, no runs, 8 Ks. I like the Reds tonight over the Cardinals on the money line. 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
1: Welcome back. Grant Fink is joining us, Guardians hitting coach, as we get deeper into the second half of the season, closer to the final month, and a hitter who has really come along nicely, and we've seen it before from Stephen Kwan. But after a slow start, what were some of the challenges and the differences now that we're seeing where you see the Kwan that we've seen so often?
0: I think you're seeing Kwan go back to, you know, his roots, about what got him to become a big league hitter and how he sustained success for so long. There was a period of time where, you know, he might have gotten a little bit more power heavy, pull heavy than he wanted to, and when we brought it back to, you know, him knowing what his core is as a hitter, you just started to see a lot of balls go through the infield, a lot of line drives, and you're seeing his identity play out again when he's at his best.
1: Chase DeLauder, a rookie, seems to have been able to find consistency, which is hard for rookies. How has he done that, and what's been the key for him?
0: He's just such a skilled hitter. I mean, the biggest goal for us with him was just keeping him consistent mentally at the plate. And, you know, if you talk to him, he'll tell you he's gone up and down a little bit mentally throughout the year. But at the end of the day, when it's about having good at-bats for him, he's skilled enough that he's going to put the ball in play, and he's going to put it in play hard.
1: Travis Bazzana has had some great moments and other times where it's been a battle. What's he going through right now where that you're trying to get him back to maybe a good place?
0: I think the league's just adjusted a little bit to him as what his strengths are when he came up. So, you know, that happens every single year with rookies. And now it's his turn to adjust back, and he's working hard at it. And I think you're going to see him start to take some more hits and, you know, swing a little bit more on the out over the plate. And once you do that a few times, they come right back into your honey hole, and he'll be ready to go there.
1: Your background, it was in development before you came to the big league team. Angel Hanau is someone who's come up through the system, and I know that the organization's been high on him for a long time. What do you like now at the major league level that's allowed him to have some early success?
0: You know, with a lot of our young guys, and Angel specific, it's just the moment's not too big. Like, he came up, and he's ready to go day one. You know, he puts up that four-hit game in his opener, and he just has good at-bats, controls the strike zone, and doesn't get too big at the plate and just takes what they give him. And I think that's going to be the thing that he's going to need to do consistently, even when he starts to get more comfortable, right, as the season goes on. It's just understand who he is, what makes him great, and what identity leads to him having success more often.
1: All right, so these are guys that you've had familiarity with. Trade deadline, you acquire new hitters. Grant, always appreciate the time. Thank you.
0: No, thank you. Thanks for having me.
1: That is Grant Fink, Guardians hitting coach. Stay tuned. More to come after this.
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5: 70s through the evening hours with partly sunny skies, maybe a thunder shower in a couple of spots well to our south. Overnight lows tonight down to 62 with isolated rain and thunder here and there. Thursday, any shower would be early in the morning and then sunshine winning out for the afternoon. 77 from the 3 News Weather Center. I'm Mark Johnson.
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0: again, everybody, with Cleveland manager Stephen Vogt, this time Hamilton. Welcome. It's the manager show brought to you by KeyBank. I looked down in the dugout last night, but I didn't see your feet up with the railing and your hands behind your head. You didn't look as relaxed as the rest of us.
1: There's no such thing as a relaxing big league game, you know that. But a really good night for our guys. It was great to get out to a lead and extend it along the way, and the pitching was outstanding yesterday. So a good win for us.
0: I know it sounds redundant or simplified, but you haven't had many games where you got a big inning and then you tacked on right away, and it does change the ballgame.
1: It does, and when you can get out to a big lead like that, it gets the other team on their heels. It gets your pitchers to relax and attack the zone like we saw Foster Griffin do last night. And, it was just a really fun game, and obviously Joe Adell had a big night. Everybody loved the homer. I loved the two-run single in the second inning with two outs.

0: outs and taking it back up the middle. So really good night for Joe and really good night for us.
1: Well, I know he hasn't been here long, but what's impressed you the most about Joe?
0: I think the person. I mean, I know it's easy to say that, but he's such a good teammate. He's just so happy to be here and playing winning baseball, and he's fit in with our group really well. He's just a really, really nice kid and a really good player with a ton of power. We just haven't had that right-handed pop in my time here. We just haven't had that kind of right-handed pop to put in the middle of the order to kind of change things up. So he's added a new dynamic to our team, and like I said, he just wants to play hard and win every day, which we love that.
1: Have you thought much about it with everything else you have on your plate? Why we don't see many right-handed power hitters anymore in the game? Or even when you look at the draft voter, it seems like everyone's left-handed for whomever the team is.
0: Yeah, I just think that's the way our game is trended. I mean, if you look at, you know, if you look at numbers, left-handed hitters hit right-handed pitching better than righties, and 75% of games and 75% of pitches in the big leagues are thrown by right-handed pitchers. So when you play those odds, left-handed hitters are going to really do the thing, and it's hard to hit right on right, left on left. So whether it's the draft, whether it's player development, whether it's getting to the big leagues, it's very, very hard. You got to be pretty special to be a right-handed hitter to make it.
1: Well, Joe Adell must be banged up or he would be in the lineup tonight.
0: Yeah, he fouled that ball off his knee in the first and it swelled up on him pretty good. So we took him out of the game last night out of abundance of caution, and he's still pretty sore today. So we wanted to make sure that we check him out before we know if he's available or not tonight.
1: Will you sit Chase DeLauder this series, do you think, or is it still day-to-day?
0: We're day-to-day. We just, you know, today's a big day for Chase. He's going to test it out with some baseball activity. So we'll know more tonight and tomorrow morning on how he's feeling.
1: What about Rhys Hoskins? He's on the injured list. David Fry, who was really swinging it, coming back up.
0: Yeah, obviously we're pumped to have David Fry back. That was one of the toughest moves with our trade deadline, was to option him, and he's such a big part of our team. And he got it rolling in Columbus, and he's been swinging the bat really well. So I'm glad that he's back, but unfortunately it's at the cost of Rhys Hoskins going on the IL. And Rhys has been dealing with some lower back tightness for, you know, about 2 weeks now. He's been really grinding through it, and just during the game last night and him moving around, he just kind of said it had gotten to the point where he felt like he couldn't really move like himself. And so put him on the IL, give him the 10 days. He got an MRI today earlier, so we should have more information tonight or tomorrow morning on what the injury is.
1: It's the major league debut by a kid drafted by Cleveland, Matt Tugboat Wilkinson, maybe the best nickname ever, traded as part of the Patrick Bailey trade. Not a hard thrower. They talk about is invisible. What is this?
0: Yeah, so obviously didn't get a chance to see Tugboat throw in person, but I was watching film of him on the way up, and really happy for him that he'll be making his debut in Cleveland. What a cool story for he and his family, and hopefully it's not a great debut. Tugboat, love you. But, you know, I think when you talk about an invisible fastball, it usually has something to do with the deception. And for Tugboat, it's a little lower release, and it's got some really good vertical approach to the plate, so kind of gives the perception that it's going up rather than, you know, maybe staying true. And so we gotta be ready. It's 90 miles an hour, but it plays up to 93-95 with the angle and with the life, so we gotta be ready to hit it. Even though it's 90, it's gonna be coming in there good.
1: Do you have a certain approach against a kid making his debut?
0: Be ready to hit that fastball, just like anything else. You know, obviously we know what he has, but don't try and do too much. He can walk you, so be ready to go on a pitch over the middle and don't miss it.
1: That's Cleveland manager Stephen Vogt. Tom Hamilton inviting you to stay tuned. Game 2 of this series with the Giants is next on the Cleveland Clinic Radio Network.
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2: Welcome back to the Bet365 Guardians warm-up show. It's time for the pitching matchup, a battle of left-handers tonight. A rookie making his major league debut, Matt Tugboat Wilkinson, a former 10th-round pick of the Guardians back in 2023. He went the other way in the deal that brought Patrick Bailey to the Guardians back on May the 9th of this season. Wilkinson gained notoriety in the Guardians farm system as he pitched extremely well in the lower levels of the system. This year, 20 starts on four different minor league teams between the two organizations. His ERA, 3.40, batting average against 187, 96 strikeouts in 90 innings. And the Canadian will make his major league debut here tonight. He'll be opposed by left-hander Parker Messick, a prime candidate for American League Rookie of the Year with a 9-7 record and an earned run average of 2.59. What a year it has been for Messick. That's your pitching matchup. That'll do it for Guardians warm-up. Stay tuned. Starting lineups and first pitch come your way next.
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3: 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This is game two of a three-game series. Time now for the starting lineups. First for San Francisco and their manager, Tony Vitello. Leading things off, Jonah Cox, the center fielder. Rafael Devers, the designated hitter, bats second. Willie Adames at shortstop will hit third, with Bryce Eldridge, the first baseman, batting cleanup. Victor Bercoto is in left field hitting fifth. Jung-Hoo Lee in right field bats sixth. Oslavis Basabi is the second baseman. He bats seventh. Drew Kavanaugh will do the catching and bat eighth. And hitting ninth at third base, Christian Koss. On the mound, the tugboat left-hander Matt Wilkinson. Now for the Guardians and manager Stephen Vogt leading things off. Stephen Kwan in left field. Jose Ramirez, the designated hitter, bats second. Nathaniel Lowe at first base bats third, with Angel Martinez, the right fielder, batting cleanup. Travis Pizana, the second baseman, hits fifth. Angel Hanau, the third baseman, bats sixth. Petey Halpin in center field bats seventh, hitting eighth. Doing the catching, Austin Hedges. And Brian Rocchio, the shortstop, will bat ninth, with left-hander Parker Messick on the mound tonight for the Guardians. Those are your starting lineups. Now stay tuned when we return. Tom Hamilton has tonight's first pitch on the Cleveland Clinic Radio Network.
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5: 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The perks described herein are subject to change or termination without notice and at the sole discretion of Dollar Bank and or the Cleveland Guardians.
6: With that hamstring, it is hoped that he can play tomorrow, but again, time will tell in that regard. And if you missed the pregame show, David Fry is back from the Columbus Clippers, where he torched AAA pitching. He had 6 home runs in a brief period of time. He had 3 just recently, and David Fry takes the spot of Reese Hoskins on the ball club. Hoskins has been dealing with a bad back and was put on the injured list. Meanwhile, Cleveland, with that win, has put itself in third place, 5 games behind front-running Chicago. The White Sox have already beaten the Chicago Cubs today. Cleveland 61-65, so 5 out of first, but 1 game out of that crazy wild card race where you still have 6 teams within a game and a half of the wild card spot. Giants, of course, they unloaded a lot of their roster. They also have a lot of it on the injured list. So it's rebuilding time now for San Francisco. They come in 51-74, second worst record in the National League. Umpires tonight, Stu Sherwater, he'll make the calls behind the plate. Steven Jasinski is at first. Rob Drake, now the crew chief, at second. Rock Ballew coming in at third, as we lost an umpire last night, Jordan Baker, who had to leave concussion protocol after taking a foul ball off his mask, and he is done for this series. Parker Messick on the hill tonight for Cleveland. He's not only a Rookie of the Year candidate, but he's got to get consideration for the American League Cy Young for the way he is pitching. 25 years of age, 6 feet 232, fastball, sinker, cutter, curve, slider, changeup. First time the Giants have ever seen the rookie left-hander. And Jonah Cox, with 2 hits last night, leads it off. The wind in tonight's first pitch, and it's high, ball 1. And we're underway at the corner of Carnegie and Ontario. Game time temp of 77 degrees. Messick, the quick worker, delivers, and the pitch waved at. And they count 1-1. 94 miles per hour on a fastball on the inner half. Jonah Cox, 286 mark, 1 homer, 3 RBI since coming up. He fouls it out of play, club seats, first base side, and it's quickly 1-2. Stephen Kwan in left, Petey Helpin in center, Angel Martinez in right. We'll give you the guys on the dirt after this 1-2 pitch. Here it comes, down in the dirt, 2-2. Nathaniel Lowe at first, Travis Pezzana back at second.

Shortstop Brian Rocchio, Angel Hanau at third. Austin Hedges is catching. Now the 2-2. And he got him swinging. Stayed with a fastball that was 97 miles an hour. And that fastball was away. And Cox had no chance to start tonight's ballgame. On the year, Parker Messick, a 9-7 record. But a microscopic earned run average of 2.59. Here's the left-handed hitting DH, Rafael Devers. And he cuts and misses, strike one. Right now, Parker Messick, third best earned run average in the American League at 2.59. Now the 0-1 outside. Cam Schlittler of the Yankees, top ERA, 2.19. Dylan Cease of Toronto, 2.42. Then Parker Messick, 2.59. The next pitch wide, 2-1. Messick, fourth lowest batting average in the American League against him, 2.07. Now the windup, now the 2-1. And it's swung on, a ground ball to second, sliding to his right. Bazanic gloves, throws, two down. Messick goes six innings to start, nine strikeouts, three walks, seven base hits per nine innings. Two down. Here's Willy Adames, the veteran shortstop who, man, he had a good run with Milwaukee. Hasn't had the same success with the Giants. Batting 224, 19 homers, 48 RBIs. No scores. He takes a heater strike in the inside corner. Boy, Messick going with a fastball here in the first inning, and he has a good one. The kick in the 0-1, and he went with a cutter that missed. Right now, Parker Messick, when you think of how he's the kick and delivery, and it's in the dirt, he's already at a career high in innings pitched, 143. He's getting stronger. A 196 earned run average in his last seven starts. Now the wind and the 2-1. Swung on, yanked to left. That's a base hit near the line. Kwan over to cut it off. And you knew Adames would not challenge that arm. So a two-out single. Think about Parker Messick. In his last seven starts, not only a 196 ERA, but in no start has he given up more than two runs. So a two-out single and a scoreless first. Here's the kid that smoked one last night to right center. Bryce Eldridge, the rookie first baseman. Left-handed hitter, bangs one foul right side, strike one. Think of this. He has the most home runs by any Giants rookie, 21 or younger, since the great Hall of Famer Orlando Cepeda. The 0-1 pitch, down low. Orlando Cepeda, in 1958 as a rookie. That's the last time anyone's had 14 homers or more, 21 and under for the Giants. Except now it's Bryce Eldridge who cuts and misses, 1-2. They think his future is unlimited. 6'7", 240, batting 250, 14 homers, 33 RBIs. Two down, runner on, no score. Now the 1-2 offering, and Eldridge fouling it back. Eldridge, maybe it's the size, reminds you a little bit of a right-handed Richie Sexson when he came up with the Cleveland Indians. Eldridge left-handed. Now the 1-2 pitch. And a snap throw to first. Back standing is Adames. 77 degrees. There's hardly any breeze. Partly cloudy skies. 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Higher pay. Grow your team with Gusto. Now the 1-2. Down and away. Missed with a cutter. 2-2. Parker Messick, American League All-Star, worked a scoreless inning. The second inning in the Midsummer Classic in Philly.
Now the 2-2.

0: And a little bit low with a sinker. String is out. Good or bad here by the rookie versus rookie. Lefty versus lefty. Parker Messick, Bryce Eldridge. Now the payoff pitch. Swung on a high chopper to second. In shallow right, Bazzano to his left, gloves and throws, and he gets Eldridge. And a strong first inning for Parker Messick. Giants fail to score. Guardians coming to bat.
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0: Well, this was a young man drafted by Cleveland, best nickname in the game. Matt Tugboat Wilkinson. His first major league pitch is outside ball one to Stephen Kwan. They'll throw that ball toward the first base dugout and a keepsake for the Tugboat. 6'1", 250. The left-hander, 23 years old. The Canadian facing the team that drafted him. Kwan leans back from a little chin music. Well, you got to believe he's nervous. Tugboat throws a low 90s fastball, a cutter, slider, changeup. First base side of the rubber works into his windup and the pitch. And Kwan takes a strike. It's 2-1. Tugboat is a Canadian. He lives just south of Calgary. Kwan, last night, a single, two walks. He stayed red hot, the pitch. Kwan sends one in the air. Medium deep left center. Routine for Cox. Center fielder retires Kwan and the first major league hitter. That Tugboat faces is the all-star, the gold glover, Stephen Kwan, and he gets him out. Here's Jose Ramirez. We've never seen Tugboat pitch because he never pitched in spring training. DHing is Jose Ramirez. He'll bat right-handed. He'll take outside a ball. Tugboat was traded by Cleveland in May in the trade for catcher Patrick Bailey, and a compensation pick went to the Giants. Pitches up high, 2-0. And Cleveland loved Tugboat. They felt like this day in the big leagues would be a reality when they didn't know for sure. Now the 2-0, and it's high, 3-0, but there was no doubt they considered him a good prospect. But to get an everyday catcher, you have to give something up. 3-0 on Ramirez. He had three hits, including a double last night, the pitch. And he sends one in the air, foul, first base side. near the dugout and into the Giants' dugout.

0: give us a chance to tell you who's who. Victor Barrichota is out in left field tonight. Jonah Cox in center. Younghoo Lee in right. Bryce Eldridge at first. Oslavis Basabi at second. Willie Adames at short. Christian Koss at third. Drew Kavanaugh doing the catching. No score first inning. One out, nobody on. A 3-1 count on Jose Ramirez. Batting 241, 10 homers, 38 runs batted in. Wilkinson's ready. Here it comes. And it's on the outside corner, a strike, full count. Cleveland drafted Wilkinson in the 10th round. So he's getting to the big leagues in a hurry. 3 years ago drafted. Now the payoff pitch. And it's sent in the air, shallow right. Eldridge, the first baseman, gives way. And Basabi, the second baseman, retires Ramirez, two down. That'll bring up Nathaniel Lowe. Two outs, nobody on, no score. Nathaniel Lowe, a rare start with a left-hander on the mound. He's only had 29 at-bats this year against lefties. Two for 29. Nathaniel did a lot of extra work today against left-handed pitching out here on the field early this afternoon. The pitch outside a ball. He said, you know, throughout my whole career, I've never been a platoon guy. It wasn't until this year and part of last year that I stopped facing lefties. Now the windup, now the 1-0. And he bangs one up the middle behind second. Fielded by Adames. Spinning throw, and he got him. Well, that should have been a base hit, but Willie Adames is a pretty slick fielding shortstop. And a good swing there by Nathaniel Lowe. And Adames robs him of a base hit. Tugboat has a 1-2-3 first inning. No score after one on the Cleveland Clinic Radio Network.
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0: Left fielder Victor Barrichota takes ball one up and away from Parker Messick. No score second inning. Messick into the windup and the pitch. And it's in there, called strike on a curveball. Barrichota batting 257, four homers, 10 RBIs. Parker Messick, the wind, the pitch, and a fastball strike. 1-2 the count. Parker Messick, he is in uncharted waters when you think of the start of his Major League career. He kicks, he fires, and he misses outside a changeup. And the count now 2-2.

0: Now the 2-2. Swing and a miss. High heat. And Barry Cotto is strikeout victim number two. One down in the second. Here's Young-Hoo Lee, left-handed hitter and right. Lee batting 292, nine homers, 46 RBIs. Messing in his first 31 Major League starts, a 262 ERA. There's the first pitch strike. That's the lowest earned run average in their first 31 starts in a Cleveland uniform since Gene Bearden in the late 40s. The pitch, strike two, painted the outside corner. Now the wind and the 0-2. Swung on, hit pretty well to left, drifting back is Kwan. He'll grab it, two down. On top of that, Parker Messick is the third left-handed starter in the history of this game with an earned run average of 262 or lower, plus 180 strikeouts, along with Fernando Valenzuela and Vida Blue. Two down. Oslavis Basabi takes outside a ball. So when you're in the company of Gene Bearden, Vida Blue, Fernando Valenzuela, you're special. The pitch fouled up and out of play to the right. One and one to count. Messick, just 25 years of age, getting married this offseason. The kick and the 1-1 and a swing and a miss. He is just throwing the fastball by people. He's got just incredible command with it tonight. He is working that fastball in and out, 96, 97 miles per hour. Now the windup, and now the 1-2 delivery. Oh, my. Messick started for the dugout, thought he had the outside corner and didn't get the call. 2-2 the count on Basabi. Now the next offering. Got him anyway. Swing and a miss on a letter high fastball. Right now, Messick, he can eliminate most of his pitches and stick with the heater. Middle of the second, no score.
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0: Matt Tugboat Wilkinson, second inning of work, middle of the order. He had a 1-2-3 first, no score. Angel Martinez hitting cleanup. He'll bat right-handed. And the pitch is swung on a floater into center field. Base hit. That's a way to get a Conrad score for

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First four innings, Guardians score four in an inning. Then Jerry Cipra of Maple Heights will win four Bridgestone tires from Conrad's Tire Express and Total Car Care. 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Here's Travis Bazana, left on left, hitting fifth tonight, back at second base. And the pitch down and away. He and Tugboat, good friends, played together in the minor leagues. A lot of these young Cleveland Guardians are facing a guy that they were playing behind, be it in Lake County or Akron. The 1-0 pitch and a check swing and the count 2-0. You look at Tugboat. Now, he struggled. Adrian Hauser, a right-hander, warming in the San Fran bullpen. Here's the 2-0 pitch. A swing and a high fly foul down the left side, 2-1. The only time Tugboat struggled was when he got elevated by the Giants to AAA Sacramento. 10 starts before this call-up, he went 3-4, had a 5.15 ERA, but otherwise he's dominated at every level. A ball, double A. Hands chest high. He lets it fly. Bazana fouling it again, third base side, 2-2. 11 years ago, he was pitching for Canada in Williamsport in the Little League World Series and struck out 16 against Mexico. The pitch, outside a ball, full count. He threw a two-hitter, and the guy that did the telecast for ESPN is the TV voice tonight of the Giants, Dave Fleming, one of the best broadcasters in the country. The payoff pitch, swing and a foul back. Well, you talk about elite play-by-play men. Dave Fleming, John Miller, he's doing radio tonight. Normally we'd have Dwayne Kuiper here. Dwayne not on this trip. Doesn't get any better than those guys. Now the payoff pitch. And it swung on, jammed him, popped him up near home plate. The catcher Kavanaugh on foul ground retires Bazana. That is out number one. That'll bring up Angel Hanau, the switch hitter. He'll bat right-handed. Now, Tugboat has always been stocky, even when he was a little guy. Nothing wrong with that. And he got the nickname from one of his dad's best friends in the Little League World Series. Runner goes, pitches high. No throw as Kavanaugh transferring. Bobbled the ball. And Martinez, 10th steal. So he's at second, one down. And Tugboat's dad's best friend said, you know, when your son is running around the bases, he looks like one of those tugboats that's built to pull bigger ships out into the open water. And it stuck. The 0-1, up and away, 1-1. And it might be as good a nickname as anybody has in any sport. And he loves it. And this kid's been a winner everywhere he has gone. Now the 1-1 delivery. Outside and high, missed with a changeup. 2-1. He has a fastball in the low 90s at best. He calls it his invisible. Hanau awaits the 2-1. Here it comes, and he hits a ground ball to short. Adames will hold the runner at second, throw out Hanau, two down. And because he releases that ball at a much lower angle than a lot of pitches, it has the illusion of just rising as it gets to home plate. And 90 miles an hour gets on top of the hitter more like it's 93, 94. And a lot of times the hitters are surprised. The fastball sneaks up on them. Here's

0: Brady Hilpin, left on left, two down, no score, runner at second. Hilpin skies the first pitch, third base side, foul ground. The catcher, Kavanaugh, called off by Koss. The third baseman makes the catch, and the tugboat is not awed by pitching in a big league stadium. Scoreless after two on the Cleveland Clinic Radio Network.
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0: Catcher Drew Kavanaugh will lead off the third inning. No score from downtown Cleveland. Left on left. Parker Messick, the wind and the pitch. And it's fouled back, strike one. When the Guardians win, Northeast Ohio Ford dealers donate $500 to Cleveland Guardians charities. They support youth sports in Cleveland. The pitch, and it's swung on, lifted in the air, shallow left, Rocchio out, Kwan in, Rocchio the shortstop, retires, Kavanaugh, one down. Day game tomorrow, 1:10, then Cleveland goes on the road to Denver and Anaheim. Here's Christian Koss, the right-handed hitting third baseman, batting 202. Cuts and misses, strike one. White Sox finally beat the Cubs today, if you didn't hear. Boy, what a series that was. The pitch, swing and a foul upstairs, 0-2. And the city of Chicago is fortunate. It was only a three-game series. There are no more jail cells available for all the people brawling in the bleachers in Wrigley for three straight days.
6: Oh, come on. That didn't happen, did it? In Chicago?
0: What in the world? The 0-2. Swing and a miss again. Fastball that he moved in. Four strikeouts for Messick. Two down. Here's Jonah Cox. Not sure why Chicago's always this way with the Cubs and White Sox, no matter what park it's at. I mean, good Lord. You've got two really good teams. Enjoy it. Ruin it for people with families. Jonah Cox fouling it upstairs. Strike one.
7: Could you imagine if they beat in the World Series?
0: Might have to play it without fans in the ballpark.
7: Move it to a neutral site.
0: Be back like COVID. Now the 0-1 pitch. In there a strike, 0-2. Boy, Messick is just overmatching San Francisco with his fastball, and he and Austin Hedges, they know it's working. Why change? The pitch. Swing and a miss. fast changeup down and away, and he eats up Jonah Cox. No

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0: He's only allowed to go two innings tonight, made 25 pitches in his Major League debut. Gave up a base hit, and now Adrian Hauser is coming on. No score, bottom of the third. Adrian Hauser, a right-hander. Hauser, mid-90s fastball, sinker. Curveball, slider, changeup. Give you Hauser's numbers in a moment. Catcher Austin Hedges takes a fastball strike. Hauser, 15 starts. This is his 10th relief appearance, 3-7, ERA 4.28. He delivers down low, and the count 1-1. He's going to be challenged by the Giants. They thought it was a strike. And it was. So it's 0-2 on Hedges, and heck of a debut by Tugboat, even though it was only two innings. No score, bottom of the third. It's the Hyundai Grand Slam giveaway inning. Hedges takes strike three. One down for Brian Rocchio. Switch inning, shortstop batting left-handed. Jeffrey Eisen of Walton Hills trying to win the Hyundai Kona, courtesy of your Northern Ohio Hyundai dealers. 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Hauser, that hybrid wind and pitch and showing bunt and taking low for a ball is Rocchio. Hauser was moved to the bullpen 2 months ago. The pitch, and it's down and in, 2-0. His ERA, career-wise out of the bullpen, 2.25. This year as a starter, he had an ERA of almost 6. The 2-0, fouled it back, 2-1. The one thing about his stuff, it plays up. It's normally mid-90s, but now that he's coming out of the bullpen, he's upper 90s. Marathon knows you, fans, the true co-pilot of any team. Marathon here to keep you and your team fueled all season long. And the pitch swung on, whacked toward right center, and running to the gap and reaching out to snag it is the right fielder, Lee. Got a good jump on a hard hit ball. Rocchio out number two. Top of the order in Stephen Kwan.

0: Two outs. Nobody on base. This ball game. Scoreless in the bottom of the third. Kwan flied out his first time up. Hauser's ready. Here it comes. And it's a fastball that just missed ball one. Stephen Kwan batted 212 through June, batting 376 since July 1st. The 1-0 pitch outside, 2-0. Stephen Kwan had an OPS the first 3 months of the year, 575. Since July 1st, his OPS, 942. The 2-0 delivery in there. And he'll tell you, he just got into a lot of bad habits when he hurt his wrist a year ago, tweaked his swing to try to keep playing last year without it hurting so much. Led to some bad habits. Took him a long time to get back to being Steve Kwan. There's a called strike at the knees, 2-2. Cleveland now trying to win back-to-back games for the first time in a month. No score in this one, the 2-2. And he lines one to third, caught by Koss. But there's an example, not a pop-up, a line drive out the other way off the bat of Kwan. No score after three.
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6: Well, we head to the fourth inning. No score tonight in downtown Cleveland. And Parker Messick back to work. Fires a pitch outside to Rafael Devers that caught the corner, actually, for strike one. Messick right back with the 0-1. He missed outside, high and away. He's back with more heat. 1-1 the count on Devers, who bounced to second first time up. Here's the pitch. Swung on, popped him up, foul. That's out of play into the upper deck on the third base side. And it's 1-2 on Devers. Jim Rosenhaus along with Tom Hamilton. Brian Botze up the street at Command Center. As we join you on a nice baseball night downtown, the 1-2 swung on, and that's lined to center. Moving over, unable to get there is Halpin. It drops for a base hit. Devers trying for two. Here's the throw. He slides in safely. That ball was hit almost to dead center, but the Guardians had a major shift on, playing Devers to the opposite field as Halpin was way over toward left center, and he could not get back to make that play. And it's a double for Rafael Devers leading off the fourth inning. Well, you play the percentages in terms of setting up the defense. And that time, Devers beat those percentages with a double. Willie Adames, the batter, chops one foul.

base side. Oh, and one the count. Double number 31 for Devers. And in this scoreless game, the Giants have a rarity, a base runner in scoring position. Their first tonight, Guardians have had one base runner in scoring position. That's it. Here's the 0-1. Swung on, foul back. And it's 0-2 on Adames. Willie Adames. Second year of a seven-year, $182 million contract he signed heading into last season. One of the big free agent acquisitions for the Giants. Had a pretty good year last year. But the number is down this season. He's battled a back issue recently. Here's the 0-2. Fastball high and away. And he is certainly, Willie Adames is, when he's right, one of the best shortstops in baseball. 1-2 the count on him. Here's the pitch. Swung on, popped it up. Foul, first base side. Maybe a play for Nate Lowe, and he makes the catch right in front of the Giants' dugout on that first base side. Nice range there by Nathaniel Lowe, the former Gold Glover. And now it's Bryce Eldridge who steps in. Eldridge bounced to second. No score. Top half of the fourth inning. One down, runner at second base. Cloudy skies tonight here in downtown Cleveland. 77 degrees, though, a light breeze. It's blowing out to center. Eldridge takes strike one on the inside corner. A lot of that from Parker Messick. Getting ahead of the hitters. Using the fastball to do it. And then the occasional breaking stuff. Here's the 0-1. It's down low and outside. That got past Austin Hedges. Back to the screen. Moving up to third on the wild pitch is Devers. That ball hitting in the dirt on the right side batter's box. And not a whole lot Hedges could do. Try to get the body out there, but it got by him. They count on Eldridge, 1-1. Here's the pitch. Swung on, and there's a high fly ball to left. Settling under it, Kwan coming in, makes the catch. Tagging and wisely holding is Devers as he doesn't dare test the arm of Kwan. And now there's two down. Probably not many left fielders that Devers would run on there, but certainly not Stephen Kwan, who just is so technically sound. Was coming in on that ball, then hesitated so that he could get some momentum behind him as he made the catch, and then the perfectly placed throw into the cutoff man. First pitch swinging. Victor Barrasoto bounces it in the hole between third and short, and he'll have a base hit as it glanced off the glove of Rocchio. Scoring on the play is Devers, and the Giants take a 1-0 lead. Rocchio trying to get deep in the hole in a diving attempt. And it bounced off his glove and popped free. Even if he smothers that ball, no chance at an out. So an infield single for Barrasoto. And the Giants are in front. Now first pitch swinging, the next hitter, Jung-Hoo Lee. He slaps one down the left field line. Into the corner it goes. On his way to third is the base runner Barrasoto, and he'll hold right there as the relay throw comes in. But cruising into second base with a double is Lee. And all of a sudden the Giants, first ball swinging, are having some success here against Parker Messick. Oslavis Basabi steps in with runners at second and third and a run in. 1-0 Giants, and now at two outs, this becomes a key hitter for Messick. Trying to work out of this with minimal damage. In an inning where the Giants have a pair of doubles and an infield single to produce their run. But runners at second and third for Basabi. He struck out first time. The pitch to him. Bunts and bunts it foul back out of play. Safety. As again,

0: outs. Kind of odd to see, and you wonder in that Giants dugout what they're thinking. Here's the 0-1. Breaking ball on the inside corner for a strike, and it's 0-2. That had to be on his own. With an 0-2 count now on Misabi, Messick trying to work out of it. The lefty fires away. Swung on, popped up, foul. That's out of play. Upper deck, first base side. We'll do it again on 0-2 to Oslavis Misabi. Here's the 0-2 from Messick. It's bounced in there. Great stop by Austin Hedges. Saves a run on a pitch in the dirt. And that is what makes Austin Hedges so special defensively. Just got that body in front of it, and it hits softly off the chest protector. The 1-2 down low, 2-2. Or at least he made it ricochet soft, so it was not that far away from him. And that's the great skill that Hedges has behind the plate. Now the 2-2 from Messick. Swung on, and there's a high pop-up. Left field, not deep. Coming in, Kwan makes the catch. Side retired. But the Giants score the game's first run. And we'll head to the bottom half of the fourth inning. It's 1-0 San Francisco over the Guardians.
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0: Jose Ramirez leads things off for the Guardians, bottom of the fourth, and he takes a strike from Adrian Hauser at the knees on the outside corner. 1-0 Giants. Hauser came on in relief last inning. The starter, Tugboat Wilkinson, in his major league debut, went two innings and then was lifted after shutout baseball for the first two, but Giants had a pre-planned scenario where Hauser would come on early, and he did. Well, what a thrill for the Tugboat, Matt Wilkinson. Ramirez swings and pops one up, foul, out of play, third base side. 1-2 the count. Birthday wishes going out. Number 87 to Walt Harrop of Ashland, Ohio. Happy birthday to Tom Hamilton. He's out of the booth, wouldn't want us to say it, but the listeners know it's Sammy's birthday tonight. And we wish Hammy a happy birthday. Hopefully he's making the rounds, visiting with some folks, having a great time. He'll be back in the sixth. 1-2 the count on Jose Ramirez. Here's the pitch from Hauser. Swing and a miss. Ramirez down on

strikes. Good off speed that time. Second strikeout for Hauser. One down in the fourth inning. We had Grant Fink on the warm-up show tonight, the Guardians hitting coach, and this is where they're trying to get things rolling. Consistency, trying to put up some really strong offensive numbers night in and night out. Nathaniel Lowe, the batter, takes a pitch down low.

0: Strike called on the inside corner, and that's been the challenge really so often this season. We've seen flashes, but just not the good consistency. But still more than a month to go to get that right. The 1-1 swung on, popped it up, foul, out of play, third base side. 1-2 the count. And the Guardians still very much in the postseason picture coming in today, just a game out of the third and final wild card playoff spot in the American League. The 1-2 outside, 2-2. And in terms of the division, White Sox a winner today against the Cubs. So the first place Sox continue to hold their standing there. Here's the 2-2. Swung on, ground ball to the second baseman. Up with it is Basabe, who throws on to first for the out. Two up, two down. Angel Martinez will bat. Guardians came in 5.5 back of the White Sox, or 4.5 back of the Sox. Now it's 5 with that Sox win, so Cleveland trying to get it back down to 4.5 by night's end. Here's the pitch to Martinez. Down low, ball one. 1-0 San Francisco. We're in the bottom half of the fourth inning. Right-hander Adrian Hauser winds it up, the 1-0. That's a strike on the outside corner. And the count's now 1-1. Ooh, I said winds it up. He works in the stretch where very much the abbreviated delivery. Now the 1-1. Swung on, ground ball, right side, smothered by Basabe, but then he dropped it and can't pick it up in time. Safe at first is Martinez with an infield single. So the Guardians have their second hit on the night. A two-out base runner here in the fourth inning. Martinez also with a single back in the second and later stole a base. His 10th on the season. See if they try and get him into scoring position here. With Travis Bazzana at the plate. Popped out to the catcher first time up. The pitch to him. Outside and high for ball one. A run on four hits for San Francisco. No runs, two hits for the Guardians. Now the 1-0. Swung on, and that's drilled down the right field line. Hooking, fair ball, one hop off the wall. On his way to second is Bazzana. He'll be in with a double. Cruising to third and holding there is Martinez. And Travis Bazzana with a booming double, one hop off the right field wall. And the Guardians are in business with two outs, second and third. And Angel Henao stepping to the plate. Double number 16 for Bazzana. Boy, as good a swing on that pull side from Bazzana that we've seen in a little bit. Now Henao, the rookie, digs in, and he takes a pitch down low for ball one. Switch hitter left side. Bounced to short his first time up. Came in batting 324 in his first 11 Major League games. The 1-0 pitch. Outside, 2-0. And now with just a tremendous season in the minor leagues, first at Akron, then at AAA Columbus. Here's the 2-0. Swung on, line drive, left field, diving attempt, and the catch is made by Barracudo. What a catch by the left fielder, Victor Barracudo. And he takes a base hit, most likely two RBIs away from Henao. And the Guardians remain scoreless as we head to the fifth. It's 1-0 Giants.
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4: Parker Messick back at it, facing Drew Kavanaugh. The catcher for the Giants looks at a pitch outside for a ball, and the count's 1-1 on Kavanaugh. Left-handed batter. 1-0 San Francisco, fifth inning. Here's the pitch, waved at and missed. And the count's now 1-2. Giants able to string three of their four hits together last inning to produce a run. And that's been it. Messick was on the mound when the Guardians were shut out in his last start, 3-0 over in Detroit. The 1-2, swing and a miss, strike three. Now, he's been terrific in his last two starts, but Guardians just haven't been able to get him runs yet. As we play in the top half of the fifth inning here tonight. Christian Koss will step in. He struck out his first time up, swings, grounds one to third, snared by the third baseman, and now spins and throws in time for the out. Two up, two down here in the fifth. Top of the lineup, Jonah Cox will step in. Cox is 0 for 2, couple of strikeouts. On a night where Messick has six. Right-handed hitter, two hits last night. The pitch to him. That's in there for a strike. Boy, just pounding the strike zone again. Parker Messick, 66 pitches, 47 strikes. Here comes his 0-1. Swung on, foul back. 0-2 the count. Now the 0-2 delivery. Outside and low. 1-2 the count. The 1-2 pitch. Down low. And it's now 2-2 on Jonah Cox with Rafael Devers waiting on deck. Guardians trailing 1-0 here in the fifth inning. Here's Messick's 2-2 delivery. Called strike three on the inside corner. Cox caught looking. Side retired in order. We head to the bottom of the fifth. It's still 1-0 Giants over the Guardians.
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1: Petey Alpin gets it started for the Guardians. Bottom of the fifth, first pitch swinging, and he bounces it foul outside of first. Good pitching on both sides tonight. 1-0 Giants. Bottom of the fifth. Guardians trying to make it two in a row against San Francisco and get something rolling. They've had a hard time doing that. Here's the 0-1. Swung on, and there's a cue shot to third. Backhand stop by Koss. Long throw, wide. Oh, but they say Eldridge kept his foot on the bag just ahead of Halpin touching the bag on the way by. So Halpin is out. We'll see if the Guardians agree with that, and they do. No challenge. One down in the inning. 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Austin Hedges, the batter, takes a strike. 0-1 the count on Hedges. All three pitchers we've seen tonight, they're not messing around. Throwing strikes, working fast, and Hauser leaves a pitch down low for a ball. And the hitter's recognizing that, so they're starting to swing early in counts. Without a whole lot of success, as Hauser delivers the 1-1. Swung on, and there's a fly ball. Shallow right center, sinking fast, and it drops for Austin Hedges. A single to right center for Hedges. Guardians have a one-out base runner here in the fifth. Number 9 hitter Brian Rocchio will step in. Enbridge Gas Ohio wants to remind you, whether you're an individual or a contractor, state law requires that you call 811 before you dig to have underground utilities marked. Rocchio line to right, first time up. Here's the pitch, and it's on the inside corner, strike one. Mainly cloudy tonight, but a couple of breaks up above and some clear skies. Not near fully dark yet, as the next pitch is down low for a ball. 1-1. Day baseball tomorrow, and I think most kids are back in school, but maybe there's some who haven't returned yet, so a last chance to see some midweek day baseball. Or if you just want to bust out of work, come down for lunch and stay a while. Guardians and Giants at 1:10 tomorrow. The 1-1 swung on, ground ball to the second baseman. Wasabi to the bag for one. Adames to first, double play, side retired. 5 in the books, 1-0 Giants. And we head to the sixth on the Cleveland Clinic Radio Network.
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Well, we've got another white knuckler here at the corner of Carnegie and Ontario. 1-0 Giants. Parker Messick pitching a beauty. Fires one in there. Strike to Rafael Devers. One run, four hits for the Giants. Nothing on four hits for Cleveland. Inning number six. Devers takes down and away. He drilled a double to straightaway center in the fourth. Scored the game's only run on the victor, Barracuda. RBI single. Pitch waved at. 1-2. Devers, a ground out, a double. Messick pitching dominant again. Gets Devers to cut and miss. Eighth strikeout. Just wonder how much better this guy can get. My goodness. Eight strikeouts, no walks. Parker Messick, 70 pitches through five. Here's Willie Adames, a single and a foul out. Right-handed batter, veteran shortstop. The kick and the pitch, and it's in there, a strike. Parker Messick trying to become just the fourth pitcher in the last 50 years at pitch inside to make eight consecutive starts in one season for the Indians or Guardians, in which he gave up two runs or fewer. Pitch swung on, ripped to right, left center, excuse me. And Adames with a single to left center. He's 2-for-3. So in the last 50 years, C.C. Sabathia, Corey Kluber, and Mike Clevinger, the only pitchers to have eight consecutive starts in one year in which they gave up two runs or fewer. Messick at seven coming into tonight. Here's Bryce Eldridge, the rookie. Tossed to first, drives Adames back. Eldridge has grounded out, flied out. 1-0. Giants lead it. The fourth inning run, that's been it. Messick from the set. The pitch. Eldridge taps it foul at the plate. Strike one. The finale was salvaged today at Wrigley. The White Sox shut out the Cubs 3-0. Cubs were held to two hits today. Arizona beat Boston 7-6. Minnesota took care of Atlanta 6-4. The pitch swung on, fouled on the left side, 0-2. Mets another win over San Diego, 4-2. And Pittsburgh again beat Detroit, 4-3. Those are the finals on the Northeast Ohio Ford Dealer scoreboard. Now the 0-2, swung on, fouled right side. Philly leads Miami 3-1, 7. St. Louis blanking the Reds 2-0, 4th inning. Tampa leads Toronto 7-1, 4th inning. Yankees lead Baltimore 3-2 in the 4th. Sacramento leads Kansas City 2-0 in inning number 1. Messick with a slider down in the dirt, blocked by Hedges.

0: And the count of 1-2. Seattle got embarrassed by Milwaukee last night. What was that? 22-0. Tonight, Seattle leads 2-0 first inning. Now the pitch. Again, pulled foul right side. When you look at the scenario, Tampa pretty much in control of the AL East, up 5 on New York when the day started. Now the 1-2 pitch, Eldridge, swing and a miss. High heater got him. 9 strikeouts for Messick. 2 down in the 6th. White Sox lead Minnesota by 4 in the Central. Houston leads Texas by 1 in the West. Atlanta, 5.5 better than Philly when the day started in the NL East. Milwaukee now 5 up on the Cubs in the Central. Victor Barrichota takes a called strike. Dodgers, even though they're not playing well, 8-game lead in the West over San Diego. The wild card in both leagues, we don't have enough time to go through it. Now the 0-1. And a swing and a miss, 0-2. Barrichota's RBI single, the difference in this game. 1-0, Giants lead it. Runner at first, 2 down, 6th inning. Messick now at 85 pitches. This might be his final inning. But another terrific outing. Last night, Foster Griffin. Tonight, Parker Messick. The pitch swung on a roller to short. Rocchio gobbles, throws to first. Inning is over. Messick's brilliant through 6. He's made 86 pitches. But it's 1-0 Giants on the Cleveland Clinic Radio Network.
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0: One nothing Giants. Adrian Hauser in relief. Top of the order, Stephen Kwan takes a strike. Tugboat Wilkinson made his Major League debut, went 2 scoreless. Hauser, now his 4th inning of work. Kwan has flied out, lined out. The right-hander's pitch backed him off the plate, evens the count. Now the 1-1 delivery. And showing bunt a strike, 1-2. No Joe Adell, no Chase DeLauder, and Cleveland's feeling it offensively tonight. Now the 1-2. Checked on a pitch down, 2-2. Since Cleveland won back-to-back games a month ago,

They've gone 7-17. The 2-2, Kwan fouling it out of play. They got back-to-back wins July 20th and 21st against Minnesota, putting them in first place. Haven't had back-to-back wins now in a month, and 7-17 since that point. The 2-2 swung on a weak bouncer to second. Good jam job by Hauser. Basabi throws out Kwan. One down. Here's Jose Ramirez. Pop up and a strikeout. He'll bat left-handed. Well, and this is that consistency, or in the Guardians' case, the lack of, that is keeping them from getting on any kind of a hot streak. The pitch waved at. Good changeup. Can't blame the pitching. Parker Messick done his job, and he'll work the seventh. Nobody up in the Cleveland bullpen. Now the 0-1. Outside a ball, 1-1. And Hauser's maintaining that 97-98 mile an hour fastball, 46 pitches in. The kick and delivery. Outside again, ball 2-1. So Ramirez in a hitter's count. June 6th, his last home run. The pitch. And he lines one to left field, but it hangs up. And Barry Cotto makes a shoulder-high catch. Two down. Here's Nathaniel Lowe, two ground outs. Dollar Bank, the proud banking partner of the Guardians. 28 locations in Northeast Ohio, ready to provide solutions to help get you there. We'll get you station ID in a moment. Two down, nobody on. 1-0 Giants, sixth inning. The pitch. Outside, missed with a breaking ball. Now the 1-0, and he fouled it out of play to the left. Let's take that ID right now. Hi, this is Tom Hamilton. 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The 1-1, again fouled upstairs, one ball, two strikes. Tom Hamilton with you on this gorgeous night on the lakefront. 77 degrees with Jim Rosenhaus, with Brian Motze. San Francisco 1, Cleveland nothing. Bases empty, two down, sixth inning. Lowe awaits the 1-2. Here it comes, and he drives it to deep left foul. We'll do it again at a ball and two strikes. Nathaniel Lowe is just very relaxed at the plate. Never looks like he's swinging that hard, and the ball jumps off his bat. The 1-2. Inside. Didn't miss by much. 2-2. The kick and the pitch. Outside again. Full count. The pitch down low, and Nathaniel Lowe draws a two-out walk. That is the first walk issued in this game by either side. That'll bring up Angel Martinez, tying run at first, two down, sixth inning. Martinez, two singles tonight. He'll swing it left-handed. He's hitting over 330 in the month of August. The pitch, bullseye, nothing in one the count. 29 times this year, Cleveland's been held scoreless or to one run. Most in the game. The 0-1, foul back. And the count 0-2.